0: measure due to a screw whose failure could cause a loss of steering. There have been no known problems with the issue with damage to persons or properties. Volkswagen Tiguan, Touran, Golf, Golfariat, and Caddy models built between September 2013 and July 2024 are the models affected. This is the Worldwide News Network.
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0: New Jersey Governor Mikey Sherrill has gotten the resignation she asked for from Lieutenant Governor and the state's Secretary of State, Del Caldwell. A recent independent investigation.

0: governor and the state's Secretary of State, Del Caldwell. A recent independent investigation into claims of misconduct found Caldwell had engaged in serious, repeated violations of state policy and failed to uphold the responsibilities of his office. Sherrill has named the state's interim comptroller to the role of acting Secretary of State. Local officials are preparing for the weekend's wicked weather. Jana Lieber is with the MTA.
1: Crews are being deployed at strategic locations across the entire MTA regional network so they can respond quickly if and when there are any conditions, like downed trees.
0: Torrential rain, damaging winds, and coastal flooding anticipated to start as soon as tonight and continue throughout the weekend. A travel advisory is already in place in New York City that is currently set to last through Sunday morning. The threat of heavy rain already canceling several major events, including tonight's AC/DC concert, tomorrow's Global Citizen Festival in Central Park, and the All Things Go Festival in Queens. The Yankees canceled Saturday afternoon's game, instead opting to play a doubleheader on Friday. Three more men were spotted climbing out of the New York City sewer system today. The NYPD confirming the latest incident involving three men in the early morning hours of Bensonhurst, Brooklyn. There has been a rash of people going into the sewer system unauthorized. Two Queens men are facing charges, trespassing and conspiracy charges, for allegedly climbing out a manhole cover on the Upper West Side earlier this week. The city's Department of Environmental Protection is warning that not only is going underground without permission illegal, it is also dangerous because of multiple hazards, including unstable surfaces, noxious gases, and flooding risk. From the 77 WABC Weather Center, rain expected to start this evening as winds start to increase. Low of 59. Rain and windy conditions continue Saturday with a high around 63. Much of the same for most of Sunday with an expected high of 67. I'm Gloria Chapa for 77 WABC News.
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7: 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The liberals hate that.
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1: People love him and respect him, Roger Stone.
0: Now, get in the zone. It's the Stone Zone. Here's Roger Stone.
2: You are now entering the Stone Zone. Thank God it's Friday. Well, just yesterday, I think I outlined why I believed, based on a number of Supreme Court cases, that the lawsuit by CNN, MSNOW, which used to be called MSNBC, but since nobody believed them, they had to change their name, and Politico was without merit. In other words, the idea that they were entitled to taxpayer-financed office space inside the White House and not giving it to them was a violation of their free speech rights. I know a number of independent journalists who aren't given White House credentials, but that doesn't mean they can't still report on the news. Unfortunately, President Donald Trump has now been ordered to

0: restore the White House access for so-called journalists from CNN, MSNOW, and Politico, with a federal judge ruling early Thursday morning that the three media outlets must immediately be granted necessary permissions. This is, if you are a lawyer, and I'm not, this is what is called wrongly decided. U.S. District Judge Tim Kelly, who, by the way, has a rather mixed record in terms of being overruled, issued his directive in a lawsuit the news organizations collectively filed contesting the ban that the Republican president announced Friday that forbade their access to the White House. It's funny that none of these so-called media outlets who are whining about the First Amendment and free speech rights had anything to say when millions of people like, well, me and others, many of you listening, were banned or canceled on social media because your comments, your opinions were considered to be politically incorrect. Media outlets shouldn't be able to constantly write or report fiction and lies when they're covering the President of the United States, the Trump administration, or the United States of America, the president wrote when announcing his veto. Other fake news media outlets that follow, the president said, for their part, the outlets argued the ban was a blatant First Amendment violation because it singled them out for the content of their coverage. What about the Washington Examiner, the Washington Times, both banned from the White House press room by President Barack Obama? They didn't seem too upset about that over at CNN when that happened. Five U.S. broadcasters were consequently halted pool coverage of the White House, where a broadcaster films and then shares on behalf of all television outlets for the day. That was a rare move of solidarity by CNN, kind of acting like petulant children. The Associated Press reports that Judge Kelly ordered the White House to immediately return, reinstate, and restore the three outlets' media access. If I were advising the White House on this, and I'm not, I would urge them to appeal immediately because the judge is, based on the three Supreme Court decisions that I cited right here in the Stone Zone only days ago, he's wrong. He's incorrect. This is a political decision. The judge said that the three networks had met the legal threshold to obtain a temporary restraining order in effect for 14 days and were likely to succeed in showing their press passes were revoked without due process. This is a high bar, but the plaintiffs have met it, he wrote. The Associated Press further notes that Kelly, who Trump nominated in 2017 and who ordered a CNN journalist's access restored in a similar case back in 2018, heard arguments this past Wednesday. Temporary restraining orders are typically designed to preserve the status quo pending a closer review of the case by the court. The White House is yet to comment on the ruling, and lawyers acting for the president may take further legal action. If I were advising them, again, I would advise them to appeal. This has happened, by the way, consistently, where the Trump administration has been subject to judicial tyranny at the lower and middle level of the courts by politically motivated judges, only to ultimately be overruled by the U.S. Supreme Court. Close examination of the history of Supreme Court cases on this subject reveals that President Trump has every right, as I said here in the Stone Zone the other night, as adjudicated by the Supreme Court in the United States, to remove communist fake news outlets such as CNN from the White House press pool. Here are the decisions and how they impact the lawsuits filed by CNN, MSNOW, and Politico against the White House. I've written very extensively about this online as well as talking about it. There is the lawsuit Zemel versus Rusk. In the 1960s, Louis Zemel was an American citizen, wanted his passport validated so he could travel to Cuba to satisfy his curiosity and become better informed as a citizen after the United States broke relations with Castro. The State Department refused. Zemel argued that the ban violated his First Amendment right to gather information. The Supreme Court ruled 6-3 against him. Chief Justice Earl Warren wrote that the key line in the case was, "The right to speak and publish does not carry with it an unrestrained right to gather information. The court added that the prohibition of unauthorized entry into the White House diminishes the citizen's opportunity to gather information, but that does not make entry into the White House a First Amendment right. See, the White House is government property. It's paid for by you and I, the taxpayers. The court itself used the White House as an example of a place the public, and therefore the press, has no constitutional right to enter, denying CNN, Politico, or MSNOW physical access does not, under this holding, automatically violate the First Amendment simply because those outlets want to report from inside the building. Then there was the case of Pell versus Procunier and the companion case, Saxby versus the Washington Post. These are landmark Supreme Court decisions. The early 1970s, California prison rules banned face-to-face interviews with specific inmates chosen by journalists. Reporters and prisoners sued, claiming a First Amendment right of access. The court rejected that claim. Justice Potter Stewart wrote that the First Amendment does not guarantee the press a constitutional right of special access to information not available to the public generally. There it is. That is the nut of this case. Journalists could still visit prisons, could talk to inmates they encountered, could interview people at random, but they had the same access the public had, plus perhaps a little extra. They couldn't just demand interviews with particular prisoners. Then there's the companion case. Saxby versus the Washington Post applied the same rule to federal prisons. So White House press credentials and briefing room access have never been available to the general public. They're a limited privilege the executive branch has historically controlled. Pell, in my opinion, is the case most often cited for the proposition that the press has no constitutional rights to locations or interviews that ordinary citizens cannot get. That's exactly what this situation is about. This case yet again illustrates, through the precedent, the First Amendment does not provide journalists special access or special rights, and that the president is well within his legal right to ban these outlets from the White House. Then there's another case, Houchins versus KQED. This was back in the mid-1970s, I believe. A local TV station wanted to inspect and film a specific part of a county jail after a suicide, including interviews and cameras. The sheriff offered only the same public tours given to everyone else. The station sued for special media access. The court, once again, held that there is no First Amendment right of access to government information or facilities under government control. At that point, Chief Justice Warren Burger issued an opinion saying that the First Amendment is neither a Freedom of Information Act nor an Official Secrets Act. You see, the press protection is the right to communicate information it has obtained, not a right to collect it from a specific government location. Nothing that has happened here restrains CNN or MSNOW or Politico or Fox, by the way, who's now joined this merry cabal, from reporting anything they want. There's no abridgment of their First Amendment rights. If the public is excluded, the press can be excluded too. That's essentially what the U.S. Supreme Court justices have ruled. Any extra access is a policy choice for the political branches, not a constitutional mandate. This is the strongest of the three precedents for the administration's position. The White House grounds, the Oval Office, and the briefing room are government-controlled spaces. Spaces paid for, by the way, by you and I, the taxpayers. The court said the Constitution does not require the government to open those spaces to journalists beyond whatever access it already gives to the public, which in practice is, well, almost none. Judge Tim Kelly here, in my view, is a disgrace, operating on political grounds, not legal grounds. There is a hardened legal precedent on press access, particularly at the White House. The president's fully within his rights, and Judge Kelly should be overruled. Meanwhile, President Donald Trump will be on hand to join the sellout crowd Saturday, attending the college football game between the University of Tennessee and the top-ranked University of Texas in Knoxville, Tennessee. Number 13, Tennessee, they're 3-0, plays number 1, Texas, also 3-0, starting at noon in Neyland Stadium, which has a capacity of about 100,000 people in the SEC college football opener. Trump is, of course, no stranger to major sporting events. In January, he attended the college football playoff national championship between Indiana and Miami at the Hard Rock Stadium in Miami Gardens, Florida. Then over the summer, he attended Game 3 of the NBA Finals between the New York Knicks and the San Antonio Spurs. Trump is not just a sports spectator. I've known him 50 years. He's a sports fanatic. In the mid-1980s, he dedicated sports fan, this dedicated sports fan, owned the New Jersey Generals in the United States Football League, and he hosted a UFC event right there on the White House lawn back in June of America's 250th anniversary. Trump last visited Knoxville on November 16th, 2015, for a rally at the Knoxville Convention Center during his presidential campaign. The Knoxville News Sentinel kind of set that out. It's going to be very interesting to see how the president is received at this upcoming college game. According to some pollsters, the president is unpopular, but those are the same polls who said that Hillary Clinton was going to beat him for the presidency. Those are the same polls who said that he couldn't possibly regain the presidency in 2024. Don't go away. We'll be right back.
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2: 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Roger Stone. Where's Roger?

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1: Bonds, mortgage rates, real estate, they're all connected. And what's happening right now in the bond market could determine where home prices will end up. The 10-year Treasury bond is a direct indicator of mortgage rates. 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Never bet against the United States. 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
13: And your late Friday evening update. It was a strong day on Wall Street today, with the Dow, the Nasdaq and S&P all firmly in the green, the S&P snapping 3 days of losses. This was all based on hopes for Iran peace talks and lower oil. Companies in the news today: McDonald's planning to spend billions to rethink its menu for what it calls a new era of eating habits. There's talk of grilled chicken around. Anyway, the stock was down on this news a little bit. Brightline, the only privately operated intercity railroad linking Miami and Orlando, is filing for bankruptcy protection in New Jersey. And Costco reported higher fourth quarter profit and revenue. It's also got $180 million in tariff refunds, and it intends to give some of it back to its customers, but they will still check receipts on the way out. As for next week, it's all about jobs. We get PCE inflation data and earnings from the chipmaker Micron. John Terrett, Worldwide News Network.
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15: Roger Stone, who's a very, very, one of the smartest political minds. Roger Stone was persecuted. People forget he's actually a brilliant, brilliant political analyst.
14: Now, get in the zone. It's the Stone Zone. Here's Roger Stone.
16: You're now jumping headfirst back into the Stone Zone. Chinese President Xi Jinping landed Wednesday evening for the first Chinese state visit to the United States in 11 years. President Trump and First Lady Melania Trump met the Chinese leader plainside. There were anthems, two B-1 bombers flying overhead, a red carpet almost 100 feet long. You know, presidents almost never meet foreign leaders on that field. The last comparable event was in 1962 when John F. Kennedy was president. Thursday, the two men sat at the White House to discuss trade, artificial intelligence, Taiwan, Iran, fentanyl, and the technologies that actually decide a war. President Trump talked up the personal relationship between the two men. President Trump understands the importance of a personal relationship in these delicate diplomacies. Treasury Secretary Scott Bessent, in my opinion, one of President Trump's very best appointees, said that the trade truce that was due to expire on November 10th now runs to January 10th, 2027. That was after two intense days of negotiations behind closed doors by the Secretary of the Treasury with the Chinese. That gives Trump and Xi 2 extra months to put together a larger deal. Wall Street is pricing the extension. Morgan Stanley still calls it managed competition. But there's chatter about cutting tariffs on about $30 billion on non-strategic goods each way and a AI accident line so that a model going sideways does not somehow trigger a geopolitical disaster scenario. The leverage is not the dinner, of course. It's the magnets. China does not merely dig rare earth minerals. It owns the ugly middle, the processing that turns ore into separated material and high-performance magnets. American dependence on that chain will not be served easily. Lithium shortages have already put the United States and Tokyo in the same room. Aerospace and chip plants needed critically for their functions. Weapons, motors, cars, computers, data centers, all of it sits on the idea of a Chinese refinery today. That's the problem that President Trump was elected to solve. Taiwan remains the wire. Beijing calls it core sovereignty. American arms and chips rules are what keeps the island from becoming a casualty of communist aggression. If Xi leaves with the truce and the magnets staying scarce, he will consider that a victory. I don't expect President Trump to make that easy for him. If I were a betting man, I'd be betting on the president. Meanwhile, hours before Xi's plane arrived in America, Secretary of State Marco Rubio announced visa restrictions on foreigners who run or use commercial berth tourism. The operators, the coaches, the fixers who teach applicants to lie about.
14: And now,
16: why
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19: Ready for more American travel history? Seattle was founded in 1851, named after Chief Sial of the Duwamish and Squamish tribes, whose people called this region home for thousands of years. From timber town to tech powerhouse, home to Amazon and neighbor to Microsoft, Seattle has always been ahead of the curve. 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I'm Yana Derulis for the Worldwide News Network.
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4: 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It's Mr. S, the chairman of the board, Frank Sinatra, taking us through the great American songbook and just swinging, baby. 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
10: A new study finds more young adults are suffering strokes.
11: Researchers at the University of Cincinnati say stroke rates among people ages 20 to 54 nearly doubled during the last three decades. They're still not sure why. It could be the dramatic increase in substance abuse in that age group. Other studies have suggested a link between heavy marijuana use and strokes. At the same time, stroke rates among older adults have declined. Doctors say the best advice for younger adults is to eat better, exercise, quit tobacco products, and get your blood pressure checked routinely. Michael Wallace, Worldwide News Network.
10: Pope Leo has become the first pope to celebrate Mass at Notre Dame Cathedral since it was almost destroyed by a fire in 2019. The pope is in France for a four-day trip, and he warned that a paradise of machine risks undermining humanity as he spoke about artificial intelligence, the nuclear arms race, and other threats.

0: is the Stone Zone. Now, get in the zone. It's the Stone Zone.
1: A man who's gone through hell, but he's kept going, and he's smart, and he's strong, and people love him. Not everybody, but people love him and respect him. Roger Stone. Where's Roger Stone?
0: Here's Roger Stone.
2: Thanks for joining me again in the Stone Zone. President Donald Trump says he favors limiting American diesel exports while pump prices sit above $6 a gallon. Treasury Secretary Scott Bessent's office is studying a full or partial export ban. Nothing is, of course, yet signed. The mere rumor was enough. On September 23rd, Europe's low sulfur gas oil premium over Brent hit about $95 a barrel. That's a record, because traders priced the chance that the United States would stop feeding them. After complications from the Iran war squeezed the supply, Europe leaned on American diesel and jet fuel the way the town drunk leans on a lamppost. Inventories here are tight. Russian barrels are constrained. An export ban is simple economics here. If we keep the gallons here, we will make the price tags come down. Is also how you tell allies that the surplus is no longer some kind of entitlement for them. Refiners will scream about margins, but voters are already screaming about $6 trucks. It's time to put the customers first. The Treasury Department should study it, and I think fast. Publish who buys the exported gallons and what they pay. If the barrels leaving Houston are why a contractor in, say, Ohio cannot fill the tank, those barrels have the wrong destination. Allies who want the product can bid just like every other customer. We don't want them to leave them hanging here, but America must always put America first, particularly when times are tough. Meanwhile, Tehran wants a deal before November. That's the sound of a corner. Another thing that could bring down the price of fuel is a deal between the U.S. and Iran, and there's some, perhaps, newfound hope that it could happen before the midterms. Iranian President Masoud Pezeshkian said Thursday his government does not want this fight to run to the American midterms and wants to return to the memorandum of understanding that was put together by Vice President J.D. Vance before then. The president had previously said that they would wait to see the map, perhaps as a negotiating ploy of sorts, to get them back to the table. Senior officials have talked about a phased reopening of the Straits of Hormuz against a lifted blockade, and you look at the frozen assets. Secretary Scott Bessent has maximum economic pressure on the regime, and frankly, even though they're not dead, they're still teetering. Other Iranians immediately denied that there are talks and said that Hormuz opens in one step under Iranian control or not at all. Wouldn't bet on that. The threat track is the insurance policy. The top advisor to the Supreme Leader warned that if America strikes resume, the war can walk from the Gulf and Hormuz to the Red Sea and then to the Indian Ocean, with Diego Garcia already on their target list. These threats are what a boxed regime spends when the Navy is on the bottom and their oil is trapped. We have them where we want them, in my view. Diesel is the domestic clock. Hormuz is their last card, but they can't play it for that much longer. Perhaps the Iranian president has finally realized this is the case. The Trump administration can make the deal that opens the strait without handing them the blockade as a trophy. When a deal is reached, and it will be, and oil prices plummet, and they will, that will demonstrate to the public that the Iranian military action was worth it, as their nuclear capability has been decapitated, and the Islamic regime has effectively been blocked. Meanwhile, Jim James Copenhaver died Thursday at 76. He was one of the men allegedly shot by Thomas Matthew Crooks when Crooks shot at President Donald Trump July 13th, 2024 in Butler, Pennsylvania. Copenhaver was shot twice and left with injuries that never left him until the day he passed. Corey Compentori, a firefighter, of course, tragically died on the bleachers that day. That's why it aggravates me when I read online that people say this was all staged and that Trump was somehow running a false flag operation and maybe even Roger Stone set it all up. That's insulting and outrageous. Corey Compentori, a firefighter, gave his life, and they call it some kind of joke. David Dutch was also torn up. That gentleman also lived. Those three men are not scenery. They were the price of a Secret Service left empty. The drones that suspiciously never operated, where there was no drone surveillance, a local cop's warning that never reached the stage, and a kid with a rangefinder who was seen 90 minutes prior to the president's arrival inside the perimeter of the Trump event, yet for some strange reason, no one ever warned the president's immediate security detail. We here at the Stone Zone have frequently asked questions that federal bureaucrats seem hesitant to answer, such as, who was Crooks talking to? He was seen talking on the phone. He had to be talking to someone. His telephone would, of course, tell us that, but the FBI tells us they couldn't break the encryption on his phone. Why do I find that hard to believe? We also wonder why the building sat open with a direct line of sight and why evidence went missing before January 20th, 2025. Then we learned that FBI Director Christopher Wray destroyed all of the evidence regarding the events of Butler, Pennsylvania, prior to Donald Trump becoming president. Why would he do that? They always want us to think that it's a lone nut, so we'll quit asking questions. But we can't let this fall into the ether like so many other suspicious instances have throughout the years when our president's security is on the line. Just as today, we're still not exactly sure what happened in Dallas on November 22nd, 1963. Forever, there will be questions now about what really happened in Butler. Neither James Copenhaver nor Compentori should be dead right now. To honor their memory, we must demand the files. We must demand a serious new investigation. It's the least we can do to make sure something like this never is allowed to happen again. Meanwhile, the General Services Administration and the HHS say a review of five Health and Human Services COVID-era contracts found $1.2 billion in suspected fraud or improper exposure. The emergency vehicles kept rolling after the federal COVID emergency died in 2023. Officials estimate about 93% of that money had not yet even gone out, roughly 6.78% already had. That means an incredible amount of money was doled out after the pandemic had already ended. This is highly improper. In late August, the GSA already flagged more than $13 billion in other suspected contractor fraud. The administration's wider hunt claims even larger sums across the government. There is apparently no end to the fraud that exists within our bloated, corrupt bureaucracy. This is precisely what Elon Musk exposed in his Doge operation. Billions in waste, fraud, and corruption. The pandemic was a printer. Anyone who's watched the PPP, the nursing home invoices, and the NGO drawdowns already knew the emergency language was a hunting license to make money. The rest of the money must be suspended. Those who knowingly defraud the taxpayers must be charged, must go to trial. The officials who kept the emergency funds flowing must also be looked at. If they're not punished after going through a legitimate trial and being convicted, well, then the precedent will be set that bureaucrats can just rob the taxpayers blind during an emergency and just get away with it scot-free. Our constitutional republic cannot function under these conditions. Meanwhile, Harvey Weinstein, the 74-year-old pervert Hollywood mogul who was sentenced Wednesday in Manhattan to 15 years for the 2006 sexual assault of production assistant Miriam Haley in his Soho apartment, appears to have finally gotten punishment. Prosecutors had asked for 20 years. Defense wanted 9. Judge Curtis Farber said Weinstein had been a king who decided to live his dreams based upon his own sexual desires. The New York conviction back in 2020 bought 23 years and was wiped in a 2024 appeal because other accusers were allowed to testify. A 2025 retrial convicted him on Haley, acquitted him on another count. The jury was hung on the question of a woman named Jessica Mann. A later Mann trial also was hung. Prosecutors dropped it when she would not sit for trial a fourth time. Weinstein has already done more than 6 years while the file bounced. California still has separate 16-year term waiting for Harvey when he gets out of a New York jail. He told the court he had remorse for Haley's pain and that he was innocent. He said the sentence was fair. The industry that fed him is not a victim. It's a co-author. Agents, studios, and award shows know the method and kept the booking table. It was an open secret that Harvey was a cretin, but the most prestigious names in Hollywood still openly collaborated with him. Hillary Clinton called him a close and intimate friend, praised him from the stage. 15 years for Harvey Weinstein is justice delayed. Haley had to testify more than once because New York's highest court gave him another roll of the dice. But late is better than never, and now Harvey Weinstein will finally serve his time. California's 16-year sentence still waiting for him. It's unlikely that we'll ever see the outside of a prison again, except perhaps in a courtroom during yet another appeal. Meanwhile, Senator Rand Paul's Homeland Security panel needed two-thirds to immunize Anthony Fauci's longtime special assistant so she could talk without a criminal shadow. Republicans voted yes, 8-0. Democrats voted no, 7-0. 6 of them by proxy. What were they voting to cover up? Maggie Hassan was the only Democrat in the room. The motion ultimately died by 8-7 vote. Senator Paul did not name her in the hearing, but multiple reports have indicated that the individual is Patricia Conrad, Fauci's senior advisor through those COVID pandemic years. She pled the fifth at a closed session. She has a right to do that. Senator Paul says she has a 20-year habit of destroying government records. He is referring to her to the Justice Department and has already asked the DOJ to prosecute Fauci himself after a contempt vote. Again, Fauci's not entitled to plead the fifth before a Senate hearing because he was specifically pardoned regarding the matters on which he was being questioned. Immunity was therefore an off-ramp. She could testify as to Fauci's litany of crimes against humanity and then walk. Democrats blocked the off-ramp. Silence is now their strategy, and unfortunately, it's her problem. If there is nothing to hide in those records, the 7-0 votes are malpractice. If there is something to hide, well, this is a telltale sign. Democrats are uniting in an effort to keep the whole COVID priesthood unexamined. They don't want any more serious inquiry over the COVID-19 lockdowns or the insanity of that entire pandemic because they intend to do it again someday, the next chance they get, if you ask me. Senator Paul should send the referral and name the aide in public. Fifth Amendment is a right, but it's also a headline. 2 years of COVID policy and a destroyed paper trail should not end in a proxy vote. Meanwhile, after 40 days from the election, a sudden chorus discovered the rising AI technologies might end the human race. The pattern follows many other trumped-up faux controversies over the years, such as overpopulation, nuclear winter, the climate crisis, Russia, Russia, Russia, and of course the COVID-19 lockdown. Each scare arguably had a legitimate seed of truth. Each one was watered into a political crop, usually by the same faction, usually in an election year, often leaving the prophets richer and more powerful. If the AI labs believe their own press, they can audit their people, accept liability, and unplug the experiment. But that they're not going to do that. They prefer an international board that will never bind Beijing. The League of Nations did not stop Mussolini. The Paris accounts did not cut China's coal. Asking the United States to babysit AI code is how you freeze American shops and let the People's Liberation Army and the Chinese Communists gear up for dominance. In effect, it is America surrendering in the war for AI supremacy. Susan Rice already floated a joint freeze with China. That's the tell, by the way. Panic that requires the other superpowers' permission is not safety. That's not a good policy. It's an opening bid to regulate an important new industry where the United States still has a massive advantage. Treat the risk as engineering. Treat the timing as politics. 40 days out is when you suddenly discover superintelligence as an issue. I'd say it's all about the election. I'm Roger Stone. You're listening to the Stone Zone. Don't go away, because we'll be right back.
0: This is the Stone Zone with Roger Stone.
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5: This is John Catsimatidis. Is AI changing everything? Well, there are many, many opinions. In my opinion, AI, to me, all it is a super Google machine. Well, what does that mean? There is no artificial intelligence. It's only as good as the programmer. Intelligence? No. Searching more places to create that it looks like intelligence? Yes. Overrated at this point? Absolutely. But again, it will need some kind of regulation. When I grew up, the Encyclopedia Britannica was the Bible of the truth. The question is, what will be the Bible of the truth for AI? AI is only as good as the programmers and their personalities that create it. Finally, I agree with President Trump. We have to win the AI game worldwide and beat every other country. That way, we keep America the greatest country in the world. I'm John Catsimatidis, and that's the Cat's Corner.
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0: WABC. And honestly, why would you want to? Is the Stone Zone. Now, get in the zone. It's the Stone Zone.
2: A man who's gone through hell, but he's kept going, and he's smart, and he's strong, and people love him. Not everybody, but people love him and respect him. Roger Stone. Where's Roger Stone?
0: Here's Roger Stone.
3: This is Roger Stone. Thanks for joining me once again in the Stone Zone. Senator Eric Schmidt of Arizona put a bill forward to make the Justice Department's National Fraud Enforcement Division a permanent fixture of the government. Sounds like a good idea to me. The House has already passed a bipartisan version. The administration stood the unit up to hunt the industrial theft of federal programs, the kind of theft that has become a Minnesota cottage industry and a Medicaid lifestyle. Permanence is, of course, the point here. Task force die when the next crowd wants the headline to go away. A statute is harder to smother. A law makes it indelible. The fair questions are the same ones you ask of any concentrated prosecutor. Who they pick, how they treat defendants, whether the targets change color with the White House. Those questions do not excuse the looting. Feeding America's children, the Medicaid mills, the SNAP ghosts, the PPP fraud. The last decade was an orgy of fraud, all at taxpayer expense, at levels that would make a third world despot blush. If the divisions have files, keep the files. Make it a felony to destroy that evidence. If it has convictions, keep the lawyers. Make it a law so the next administration cannot rebrand the theft as equity. Fire the unit and send a press release about how compassionate they are. Senator Schmidt's bill is how we keep a permanent entity in government dedicated to rooting out fraud against taxpayers. We should pass it now before the midterms to keep the government fraud in the public eye, regardless of how the political winds may shift. Meanwhile, Senator Chris Murphy of Connecticut said out loud on a podcast that regulating the internet so Americans spend less time alone on Instagram should be an important government project. Punchline was not wellness. Isolated people, he said, are more likely to fall for the BS of a demagogue like Donald Trump. There it is. He said the truth out loud. Once the state has controlled all of the public content, they control the political environment. In other words, government must control the algorithms to protect the people from themselves. Social media can cause young people to be isolated and miserable. That's true. But the government is fine with that as long as the misery makes them more comfortable and allows them to vote for Democrats. But if it makes them more likely to be galvanized against the status quo, that's what must be stopped in the views of Senator Murphy. Too bad for control freaks like Senator Murphy, the First Amendment does not contain an exception for Instagram. Prevent another Trump is not a safety regulation. This is rank censorship by a party that wants to ban its competition. If Democrats can make a more compelling vision for America, let them do so. What's their platform? How will they create jobs? How will they reduce taxes? How will they make housing more affordable and more available? How will they bring down the cost of gasoline? Certainly not banning fossil fuels, but they know they can't do those things, so they have to resort to censorship and more openly authoritarian tactics. They consider the last election a disease, and the internet was the vector that carried it. See, they just don't like the truth. We must firmly say no to their delusion of grandeur. The demagogue, Senator Murphy of Connecticut, my native state, fear is that the people should not be allowed to express their opinions. It's just too dangerous. These guys have zero self-awareness. Meanwhile, Kamala Harris sat with Birth Detroit to boost U.S. Senate candidate Abdul El-Sayed, announced that the attack on DEI is an attack on maternal care. I'm still scratching my head about this one. Diversity offices, she says, are how you protect black women in pregnancy, delivery, and the weeks after. These are the facts, she said, and the Senate seat is at stake. El-Sayed, who the Mission Democrat Senate Majority PAC is stuffing with $30 million, didn't pick up the argument. He wore the friendship bracelets and let the table talk of racism as the engine of maternal death continue, but mothers need obstetricians. They need blood banks and hospitals that stay open. What they don't need is a white theology in which a diversity coordinator is the midwife. The question here is treating DEI is how you lose the patient and ensure the problem is never solved. I'm Roger Stone. Thanks for joining us today in the Stone Zone. Until we meet again, God.
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9: I'm Gloria Chapa. A rare September nor'easter is hitting the East Coast. Millions of people are under storm warnings with dangerous conditions expected to last through the weekend. New York and New Jersey have declared states of emergencies in counties that were worst impacted. New York Governor Kathy Hochul.
10: We're going to take this very seriously. We deployed utility crews and other assets like swift water rescue.
9: New York MTA Chief Jenna Lieber on the subway system.
11: All of our agencies are having teams evaluating conditions in real time in order to make service-related decisions.
9: The storm has forced the cancellation of many events, including the three-day Oceans Calling Music Festival in Ocean City, Maryland, and New York City's Global Citizen Festival. TikTok will pay the state of Alabama at least $100 million and will be required to implement safety features for teens. It's part of a settlement agreement reached before the case was set to go to trial. Alabama sued TikTok in 2025, claiming the platform had negative effects on the mental well-being of young people, arguing the platform's addictive properties were harmful to children and that the company knew about it. Some of the safety features TikTok will implement is barring cosmetic procedure filters for teens, a daily two-hour time limit, and a ban on nighttime use. The U.S. Supreme Court is barring Missouri again from using a redraw map that favors Republicans in November's midterm elections. This is the third time the court has made the same ruling on the congressional map. The justices granted a request by the map's challengers to suspend lower court decisions that required the reconfigured U.S. House of Representatives district boundaries be used in the midterms. Wall Street surged on hopes for Iran talks and lower oil.
12: A strong day on Wall Street, markets finishing in the green. Company news, McDonald's planning to rethink its menus. There's talk of grilled chicken. The stock was down on the news. Brightline, the only privately operated intercity railroad in the U.S., is filing for bankruptcy to reorganize its books. The DOJ has closed an investigation into deals at CrowdStrike, the Texas-based cybersecurity company, without filing any civil or criminal charges. And Costco received $180 million in tariff refunds. It's planning to give some of it back to customers. Next week on the street, it's jobs week for September. John Terrett, Worldwide News Network.
9: Volkswagen is recalling 2.86 million Volkswagen and Audis. They say it's a precautionary measure due to a screw whose failure could cause a loss of steering. There have been no known problems with the issue with damage to person or properties. Volkswagen Tiguans, Tourans, Golf, Golf Variant, and Caddy models built between September 2013 and July 2024 are the models affected. This is the Worldwide News Network. Local officials are preparing for the weekend's wicked weather. Jenna Lieber is with the MTA.
11: Crews are being deployed at strategic locations across the entire MTA regional network so they can respond quickly if and when there are any conditions, like downed trees.
9: Torrential rain, damaging winds, and coastal flooding anticipated to start as soon as tonight and continue throughout the weekend. A travel advisory is already in place in New York City that is currently set to last through Sunday.

0: as soon as tonight and continue throughout the weekend. A travel advisory is already in place in New York City that is currently set to last through Sunday morning. The threat of heavy rain already canceling several major events, including tonight's AC/DC concert, tomorrow's Global Citizen Festival in Central Park, and the All Things Go Festival in Queens. The Yankees canceled Saturday afternoon's game, instead opting to play a doubleheader on Friday. New Jersey Governor Mikey Sherrill has gotten the resignation she asked for from Lieutenant Governor and the state's Secretary of State Del Caldwell. A recent independent investigation into claims of misconduct found Caldwell had engaged in serious, repeated violations of state policy and failed to uphold the responsibilities of his office. Sherrill has named the state's interim comptroller to the role of acting Secretary of State. Three more men were spotted climbing out of the New York City sewer system today. The NYPD confirming the latest incident involving three men in the early morning hours of Bensonhurst, Brooklyn. There has been a rash of people going into the sewer system unauthorized. Two Queens men are facing charges, trespassing and conspiracy charges, for allegedly climbing out a manhole cover on the Upper West Side earlier this week. The city's Department of Environmental Protection is warning that not only is going underground without permission illegal, it is also dangerous because of multiple hazards, including unstable surfaces, noxious gases, and flooding risk. From the 77 WABC Weather Center, rain expected to start this evening as winds start to increase. Low of 59. Rain and windy conditions continue Saturday with a high around 63. Much of the same for most of Sunday with an expected high of 67. I'm Gloria Chapa for 77 WABC News.
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3: And welcome, everybody, on this Friday night from Morgantown, West Virginia, the home of the West Virginia Mountaineers. Take me home, country road. Yes, we continue our tour of random East Coast cities and towns, starting in Charlotte on Wednesday, Charleston on Thursday, and now Morgantown here on Friday night. But we never stop working here at WABC and on stations around the country, around the world, because we have a radio show to do. And with technology, we can do it basically from everywhere. Anyway, I want to start with this, and I hate starting with this because I know there are more serious issues out there, but the whole Sonny Hostin thing really bothers me, because this is somebody who is indicative of the left. This is how the left thinks. She is basically a megaphone for all the crazy stuff we hear from Democrats, what we hear from legacy media. She's part of that, of course, with ABC News. And let's play this again. This is cut number 18. And she is bragging here earlier in the week about getting the Butcher of Tompkins Square Park off. This was 1991, where I can't get over this. A guy murders a woman, then chops her up into pieces, then boils her, and then served her as finger food, literally, to the homeless. And how anybody could come to a conclusion that that person should be in jail, incarcerated for life, is completely and totally beyond me. But unfortunately,

0: are people that would agree with Sunny Hostin here, because she claims that she was the lone juror that let off this maniac, this person who, oh no, maybe you should go to a psych ward and get help. No. All right. Removed from society. This is very common sense stuff. Anyway, let's play the clip again. And here's the thing. She is bragging about getting this guy off. And I'll play you the punchline after this, because it gets even better or even worse, depending on your perspective. This is cut number 18. Go.
1: When I brought it up at the Hot Topics meeting, I don't think everyone believed me. And then my producer looked it up, and I'm in the New York Times. And apparently several jurors questioned afterwards said one holdout juror was principally responsible
2: for
1: preventing them from returning a guilty verdict. That was me. And it was because I saw clearly that he was psychotic.
2: Of course.
1: He was in a psychosis. He did not mean to kill her. And once he killed her, he panicked. He chopped up her body parts. Yes, boiled her body parts. Tried to commit the perfect crime, and then fed her.
3: And you got this guy off?
1: And no. And but he fed. That's how much I believe in the insanity defense.
0: He fed the body parts to other people, and they're laughing about it. Alyssa Farrar, who's on there as the conservative, I guess, but boy, really wants that next contract in every way, shape, or form. She's not actually going to challenge Sonny because, well, you know, you might get Meghan McCained. At least Meghan would at least challenge these people to the point where she made things uncomfortable, but that's what made the show good, right? And under Barbara Walters, we'd never, ever have somebody like a Sonny Hostin on there on a permanent basis where she's the big star. You say Whoopi? No. Whoopi's more like a moderator who says some crazy things once in a while. Joy Behar is... I don't know quite how to describe her. I guess she's like number two as far as the star meter, but it's Sunny Hostin, and she's a star for all the wrong reasons. Now, here's the thing. Apparently, she wasn't the only lone juror to try to protect this guy who killed somebody, cut them up, boiled them, and served them to other people. Apparently, she wasn't that person. I don't really care if she voted in the direction of, well, this person should get off. He should get help. He had psychosis. We should be sympathetic. He didn't mean to do it. I think after you kill the person and you chop them up and then you boil them, when you've had time to think about it, I'm pretty sure you had time. I'm pretty sure you meant to do it. And you had the time to think about it. And then fed them to other people. All right. Anyway. So then Sunny has been seeing the criticism that she is getting, not just from the right, but from other people saying, are you insane? What's wrong with you? And now, of course, you'll never guess what card she plays from the bottom of the deck. Oh, yes, it's exactly that card you're thinking of. I believe it begins with race. Cut number 17, go.
1: I don't have this sort of negative self-talk going on in my head. There's the world already tries to tell me what I can and cannot say and what I can and cannot do. And as a black woman in the United States, I don't have that sort of thing going on in my mind, because I'm criticized constantly and I have to, my average has to be excellent. So I don't participate in that.
0: You understand what she just said, that I'm only criticized because of my race. That no, maybe everybody thinks that you are somebody who, she got a law degree. She was a practicing lawyer after this. When she was on that jury for the Tompkins Square Park butcher, then she gets a law degree and actually represented people. And now she's on The View, which is a show on national television talking about legal issues. And she has apparently the best moral compass of all time. And if you criticize her, it's not because she's wrong, which she clearly is here. It's because she's black. Oh, okay. The race card once again. Speaking of people that have blamed race for their failures, well, Kamala Harris, when she lost to Donald Trump in 2024, lost every swing state, Pennsylvania, Michigan, Wisconsin, Nevada, Arizona, North Carolina, Georgia, she blamed... And she did this in 2019 as well when she ran for president. Misogyny, right, and racism. And if not her, then her supporters. Instead of being probably a candidate with the worst political instincts, the worst performance, because as a politician, you have to perform, than anyone I have ever seen. outside of Tim Walz, and they are actually a ticket. Amazing. Here she is. She's doing a lot of interviews lately, which tells me that she's probably going to run for president, which, again, I'll say this for 1,000th time. If you are J.D. Vance or Marco Rubio, you cannot be any more happy about this development, because she has name recognition, woman of color. You know how Democrats like to check off boxes. And then South Carolina, big black population there, can get her probably over the finish line in terms of winning that primary. And then who knows what happens from there. But if she is the candidate again, you go back to this well. They are not winning. I don't think they're winning with anybody on their side, but they're definitely not winning with Kamala Harris. And here she is trying to explain algorithms, because now AI on the Democrat side is a very, very big deal. They want to be the party that shows that they understand that AI is a huge threat and they know exactly how to regulate it and prevent it basically from killing us all. You listen to this, and this is not even something that if she were a freshman in high school, you would say, you know what? You gave a good effort. Good job. This is incoherent, but that is the human Chernobyl that is Kamala Harris. Cut number 14, go.
2: They're trying to dumb people down with the assumption that people don't have any interest beyond what they've already seen. Think about that.
3: Oh, yeah, the algorithm.
2: Right, but the algorithm suggesting I have no more interest because I'm looking at this yellow flower. Mm-hmm. I'm only interested in yellow flowers.
3: So here's more yellow
2: flowers. As though my brain can't handle the fact that there may be a pink flower.
3: Right, right.
0: No,
2: that
0: no,
2: I might be interested in looking at. Mm-hmm. Right?
0: What?
2: And so part of it is understanding how the algorithm is manipulating us and figuring out how we're going to psych it out a bit.
0: She can't be sober. I'm sorry. I'll just like put it outright right there. That is not a sober person making an argument. She's talking about, well, that's a yellow flower. But you may see more of a yellow flower and actually maybe a red flower. This makes no sense. This sounds like somebody on, forget drunk, LSD. Is that still a thing? Oh my goodness. Gummies. Can we go to gummies on this one? Did you hear that? Yeah, actually, you know what, Elias, play this again, because we really need to drive home the point that if she won 4 of 7 swing states in 2024, this would be your president. Cut number 14 again. Go.
2: With the assumption that people don't have any interest beyond what they've already seen. Think about that.
3: Oh, yeah, the algorithm.
2: Right. But the algorithm suggesting I have no more interest because I'm looking at this yellow flower. I'm only interested in yellow flowers.
3: So here's more yellow flowers.
2: As though my brain can't handle the fact that there may be a pink flower.
3: Right, right.
2: That I might be interested in looking at. Mm-hmm. Right. And so part of it is understanding how the algorithm is manipulating us and figuring out how we're going to psych it out a bit.
0: This is the person who wants to be president and in charge of AI. Oh, man. Oh, that was so painful to listen to. And I swear, if you go onto X, you go onto social media, people preface every tweet retweeting that little exchange with, no, really, this is real. Because you think it's AI, like somebody can't be that insane to be making the arguments the way she did, or at least that incoherent. Oh, man. All right, please, for the love of God, run her. All right. Anyway, you got to hear this, because I think it's very important, actually. I just wrote about this for the Washington Examiner, just filed. Literally, it will be on WashingtonExaminer.com tomorrow in the In Focus section. And I think that I watched this clip from Ben Shapiro, and it kind of gave me something to go with from there as far as the column is concerned. In terms of the stakes of the midterm elections that are happening now, well, almost 5 weeks from today. I mean, they're coming up quickly. And if you don't like Trump at this point, you're not happy about the Iran war. You're not happy about the gas prices as a result of the Iran war, where it's about $4.50 a gallon, where we always thought, okay, open the Strait of Hormuz, they'll go back down. It's not happening. There is a lot of instability in the oil markets. Let's put it that way, obviously. Therefore, the prices aren't coming down. They will as we go into winter, but not to the point where it's going to save Republicans. Because on every street corner that has a gas station, it is a big, fat reminder. It is a free advertisement for Democrats. When they see $4.45 a gallon, $4.50 a gallon, diesel well above $6. That is the type of thing, as we saw from Jimmy Carter, that can really hurt a presidency. Now, all of that said, Ben Shapiro, who I think is one of the smartest guys in broadcasting, if not ever, as far as the ability to make an argument and having a very coherent and lucid perspective on where we are as a country is saying, okay, even if you don't like those things, you have to consider what the alternative is if you allow the alternative to come into power. I think this is a perfect argument. Cut number 8, go.
4: You don't have to love everything that Trump has done. You don't even have to agree with most things that Trump has done. Just understand what's on the other side of that door. What's on the other side of that door is deep and insane radicalism. Deep and insane radicalism. Again, this is not a minority position in the Democratic Party. There is a poll that was done by Center for Strategic Politics and Liberal Current last week, and it showed that if they had been told that Donald Trump had been assassinated while speaking at a rally, 32% of Democrats would be happy, and another 25% of Democrats would have no feeling about it at all, neither positive nor negative. If they were told that there had been a military coup and that the president of the United States had been removed by the heads of the military, 59% of Democrats would be happy, and another 13% would be indifferent. So this is not a minority position. Again, the revolutionary insanity is not a minority position. We cover sort of the bleeding edge of this, the most viral moments of this, but it is indicative of a much broader malady.
0: This is no longer the Bill Clinton brand of the 1990s versus the Newt Gingrich brand, excuse me, because those guys worked to get deported and American jobs were protected. That's how it worked when Clinton and Gingrich got together. I understand that's 30 years ago, but this is not where we are now at this point. This is all out war. And when you see Democrat voters, as Ben Shapiro just pointed out, where one third say if Donald Trump were assassinated, it would be justified. That's sick. Those are the same people that support Luigi Mangione, who killed Brian Thompson, the United Healthcare CEO, the same people who celebrated Charlie Kirk and his gruesome murder, Utah Valley University, about 1 year ago, September 10th, 2025. That is the party that you're dealing with at this point. It's not, oh, Bill Clinton, and he has a differing view on taxes, or he has a differing view on gays in the military. Like, that was the big like difference back in the 90s. This is much different now, right? This is communism versus common sense. That is the binary choice. So if you say, I'm not voting for Trump because I'm not happy with everything that he's doing, all right, that's fine. But think about what happens if the other people get in charge. And trust me, you'll be pining for Trump, warts and all, if that does happen. Anyway, this is Joe Concha. This is Joe Concha at Night. We come back with our birthday of the day. Let's just say, probably, if you look at actors of the 80s primarily, and I understand he did other movies after that, but you look at the 80s and who owned it, I think this guy who did comedy, he did adventure slash thrillers, he did romantic comedies, and obviously the drama stuff, I think pound for pound, you got to put him in the top three. And we will reveal who that is when we come back in just a moment.
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9: This is John Catsimatidis. Is AI changing everything? Well, there are many, many opinions. In my opinion, AI, to me, all it is a super Google machine. Well, what does that mean? There is no artificial intelligence. It's only as good as the programmer. Intelligence? No. Searching more places to create like it looks like intelligence? Yes. Overrated at this point? Absolutely. But again, it will need some kind of regulation. When I grew up, the Encyclopedia Britannica was the Bible of the truth. The question is, what will be the Bible of the truth for AI? AI is only as good as the programmers and their personalities that create it. Finally, I agree with President Trump. We have to win the AI game worldwide and beat every other country. That way, we keep America the greatest country in the world. I'm John Catsimatidis, and that's the Cat's Corner.
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15: And your late Friday evening update at the end of a strong day for Wall Street with the markets in the green. And as it is Friday, I thought you might like to know how the giants of the tech industry were well represented at last night's White House state dinner in honor of Chinese President Xi Jinping. Guests included Tesla and SpaceX CEO Elon Musk. He was at the top table with President Trump and Xi, along with NVIDIA's Jensen Huang and the former Apple CEO, now the executive chairman, Tim Cook. Others included the OpenAI CEO, Sam Altman, who addressed the Security Council at the General Assembly in New York this week, Meta's Mark Zuckerberg, Amazon founder Jeff Bezos, Google co-founder Sergey Brin, and CEO Sundar Pichai, along with Microsoft CEO Satya Nadella, and others. In fact, the room was packed with business leaders from across America's finance, media, and industry. That's your Wall Street update till Monday. John Terrick, Worldwide News Network.
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16: The Cats Roundtable. John Catsimatidis with former President Bill Clinton revealing that he wanted to take out bin Laden before 9/11, 2001.
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0: And welcome, everybody. So, a happy 82nd birthday to the great Michael Douglas, Jersey guy, born in New Brunswick, New Jersey. And look, I talked about this before. As far as the 80s, give me an actor that did better movies in such a range like Michael Douglas did. You want to say, I don't know, Chevy Chase, but that was strictly comedy. Tom Hanks was more the 90s than the 80s. So I give it to Douglas. And I think that you watch Wall Street, that's one of the best performances you'll ever see, ever. Wall Street 2, not so much. I'm not saying that it was Michael Douglas's fault. I mean, that was done like 25 years later, and these things normally don't work out. But let's play a clip from, obviously, the original Wall Street 1987. And this thing, again, this is the scene that everybody knows. And if you know it, even all these years later, that tells you it resonated in more ways than one. Cut number, whatever, go.
1: I am not a destroyer of companies. I am a liberator of them.
3: The point is, ladies and gentlemen, that greed, for lack of a better word, is good. Greed is right.
0: Greed works.
3: Greed works. Mm-hmm. Greed clarifies, cuts through, and captures the essence of the evolutionary spirit. Greed, in all of its forms, greed for life, for money, for love, knowledge, has marked the upward surge of mankind, and greed, you mark my words, will not only save Teldar Paper, but that other malfunctioning corporation called the USA. Thank you very much.
0: Thanks. Great stuff, people. All right, the 80s, The Game, Fatal Attraction, Falling Down, Basic Instinct. That was more the 90s. I get it. But you go through, man. What a resume. Happy 82nd birthday, Michael Douglas. This is Joe Concha. This is Joe Concha at Night. Back with so much more.
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29: 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The Supreme Court just blocked President Trump's mail-in voting rule for the midterms. He wanted the Postal Service to stop treating ballots like junk mail. 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We really wanted to do it before November, not after someone gets cheated. Woo-hoo! I don't like... In New York, Mayor Mamdani and a pile of sanctuary cities are suing over Trump's public charge rule. Basically, President Trump says if you're applying for a green card, you shouldn't be living on food stamps and go on welfare right away. The liberals hate that.
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6: The National Bobblehead Hall of Fame and Museum says it's planning to release a collection of Rocky Horror bobbleheads. That's right. You means that you can have Frankenfurter Riff Raff and Magenta rocking out on your dashboard while you jam out to the Time Warp. The museum started a fundraiser on Kickstarter to help the project jump and step to fans' happy hands. The Kickstarter runs until October 31st. Pope Leo has become the first pope to celebrate Mass at Notre Dame Cathedral since it was almost destroyed by a fire in 2019. The pope is in France for a four-day trip. Pope Leo reaffirmed the Vatican's opposition to nuclear weapons and called for reflection on life's dignity. Gloria Chapa, Worldwide News Network, New York.

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1: And welcome back, everybody. So, Bibi Netanyahu was the second biggest star at the UN behind President Trump, of course. Very close second, we should add, because he got to go off on Zohra Mamdani, which, again, I thought that Bibi, the minute that his foot hit New York pavement, that he was going to be arrested by Mamdani, despite the fact that the mayor of New York has no legal jurisdiction or ability to actually arrest anybody or order the arrest of anybody. And he talked about this during the campaign, and that was obviously to get the anti-Semitic vote in his corner. Talked a big game, but always knew in the end that he had no jurisdiction in terms of arresting, a leader of a free country when they step foot in our country to speak at the UN. But, you know, enough people bought it anyway. And that was that. So here is Bibi getting his revenge here right in Mamdani's backyard. And, what more can you say here except cut number 12? Go.
2: We're in the office of the anti-Semitic mayor of New York. I say this, shame on you.
1: Yes.
2: Shame on you for distorting the facts. Shame on you for inverting victim and aggressor. Shame on you for spitting in the face of truth. Mr. Mamdani, since you were elected mayor of this city, many Jews no longer feel safe in New York. They talk to me. They tell me. This isn't the city we remember. It changed so quickly. Now, it's no wonder. You praise criminals convicted of supporting Hamas. You count as friends people like Hassan Piker, who said America deserved 9/11. America deserved 9/11. Some friends you have. You invite into your home a Palestinian journalist who filmed Hamas terrorists beating and torturing Israeli hostages, and later admitted that he refused to publish the videos in order to protect, you guessed it, the terrorists. Your wife liked a post praising the October 7th massacre. She liked another post saying Tel Aviv shouldn't exist. You refused to condemn any of that. You falsely, repeatedly accuse Israel of genocide. Mr. Mamdani, you try to stop me from coming here. You try to silence me. Well, you can't silence me. You can't silence the truth. And here is the simple truth.
1: Boom.
2: Here's the simple truth. Israel didn't commit genocide. Israel prevented genocide.
1: That's right. And that's good there, Kev. There's applause that goes on for a while, as it should. So here's the thing. Police Commissioner Jessica Tisch reported that of all the hate crimes that are out there, all right, nearly 60% of confirmed hate crimes were directed at Jews. However, the Jewish population in New York is about 10% of the entire population. So think about that. 60% of hate crimes against Jews. I'm sorry, 60% of all hate crimes were against Jews, even though they only make up 1/10 of the population. Does that make sense? Well, under a Mamdani administration, absolutely it does. He'll send out the boilerplate, we condemn this kind of nonsense, but boy, he doesn't really get passionate and put out those social media videos that made him so popular during the campaign. Never does that to condemn this stuff in a way he can. So overall, confirmed hate crimes rose nearly 12% compared to the same period last year. That is Mamdani's New York at this point. And good for Bibi Netanyahu for, you know what, right at the UN, right in New York City, right where Mamdani said he would be arrested, saying a big F you to the mayor. Who obviously isn't being driven by law, and that Mamdani should be arrested because, you know, he commits genocide and all this other nonsense. Again, I'll repeat the stat one more time. During World War II, the Polish population of Jews, 90% of the Polish population who were Jewish were eliminated. More than 3 million people. That is a genocide. When 3% of those living in Gaza, and again, it's horrible, it's unfortunate, war is horrible, but 3% is not a genocide. 90% is. Yet Memdani, El-Sayed, AOC, they keep using that word over and over again because either they're ignorant or they're trying to gin up their base, which is more and more anti-Semitic by the day. Okay, anyway, President Obama, meanwhile, this guy, you want to talk about the biggest phony on the planet. I mean, I always thought that Gavin Newsom would kind of hold that title. Nah, it's probably Obama, because here he is pandering like no one can pander before, talking about the world would be so much better if we had these kind of leaders. And it's gender-based, and you can only imagine where we're going with this. Cut number two, go.
3: President, I sometimes fantasized about if you put women in charge of every government for like 2 years.
1: Fantasized, really.
3: Okay. And then just kind of saw, all right, how are things going?
1: Mm-hmm.
3: I have a strong belief that things would, they wouldn't be perfect.
4: But they'd be better.
3: But they'd be better.
1: Oh, come on.
3: I'm confident about that. I really do. So,
1: Kev, that's good. What more can we say? Let's see. I'm going back in my brain here. And yes, I am old enough to remember when Barack Obama ran against a female named Hillary Clinton in 2008. If you really believe this, Barack, then you probably wouldn't have beaten her for the nomination and took the presidency away from her when she really, really thought she was entitled to it. Just saying. So you could fantasize, boy, if only we had more female leaders, when you literally eliminated one who probably, in terms of qualifications, if you look at resume, I don't think in terms of moral compass, in terms of principles, in terms of honesty, authenticity, all those things. Hillary Clinton doesn't have it, but you look at the resume. All right. Senator, 2 terms, Secretary of State, former First Lady, if you want to include that. Yeah, you took that away from her. You literally destroyed your own fantasy. And who talks like this, by the way? Oh, man, he's so irrelevant. But he had a female audience there, so that is why he pandered to them, as so many Democrats do in these situations. Speaking of Hillary, by the way, here's a clip of her. Now, we hear a lot about, obviously, I hate calling it the press ban, because it wasn't a ban that Trump did. He didn't want to allow special access to CNN, MS Now, and Politico into the Oval Office, for example, that certain news organizations should be given that special access as determined by the president and some should not. Just like during, for instance, as J.D. Vance pointed out, during the Obama or Biden administrations, you're not going to give Breitbart or Gateway Pundit or these other places access to the president because they're far right and therefore they have an agenda against the president. So they exercise their right to keep those sort of publications out. Okay. You didn't hear a peep about that, right? But now, because Trump says CNN and MS Now and Politico are no different on the left than Gateway Pundit and, let's say, Breitbart are on the right, so he exercised his right the same way Obama did, who kicked off plenty of publications, even more mainstream, off of Air Force One, tried in every way, shape, or form to get Fox News out of the White House press briefings. Okay, so it's all hypocritical completely. But nevertheless, here is Hillary Clinton at one point talking about how censorship could be a very, very good thing. Cut number six, go.
5: Be, in my view, repealing something called Section 230, which gave platforms on the internet immunity because they were thought to be just pass-throughs, that they shouldn't be judged for the content that is posted. But we now know that that was an overly simple view, that if the platforms, whether it's Facebook or Twitter X or Instagram or TikTok, whatever they are, if they don't moderate and monitor the content, we lose total control. And it's not just the social and psychological effects, it's real harm.
1: Oh, it's real harm. So the government should decide what is truth and what is fiction, right? Like the right-wing conspiracy theory against Bill Clinton, all those women that came forward that you called liars, Hillary, that we're talking about that, or when you literally scrubbed all those emails, 33,000 of them, off your server because you were being investigated. This is the last person should be talking about truth, honesty, and misinformation. That is certainly for sure. All right. Well, before we go to break, Tom Holman. All right. So we just played two very, let's say, authentic challenged people in Obama and Hillary. Well, Tom Holman is as serious as a heart attack, as serious as a prison fight, as serious as a guy who just doesn't have any more F's to give. And here he is talking about, he's responding to this question, basically, where somebody says, well, people think you're a racist because you're doing all these deportations, even though Holman literally worked for Obama and was given a medal by Obama for doing the same job that he's doing under Trump. Nevertheless, here's Tom Holman on these accusations. Cut number five, go.
6: The government's going to say I'm threatening them, that, you know, Holman's a racist, he's a Nazi. Say what you want about me. I don't give a shit. Because we're going to force laws in this country. We're going to hold people accountable. So, again, God bless the Angel families. Thank you for your fight. I know Todd's fighting sanctuary cities. I know, like, Cash is out there with HSI doing what we can to get public safety threats off the street. You got Sarah doing everything she can to stop the flow of illegal narcotics in this country.
1: And there you go. Good for Holman, which, again, he's worked for Democrats. He's worked for Republicans. He has the same goal in mind. But because he works for Trump, just like Elon Musk, he must be the villain. And that's the way the media, that's the way the blue team usually plays it in these situations. Anyway, this is Joe Concha. This is Joe Concha at Night. We wrap this puppy up in just a moment.
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0: Born on America's darkest day of September 11th, the Tunnel to Towers Foundation has helped America's heroes ever since. 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
6: Worldwide News Network update. I'm Gloria Chapa. A rare September nor'easter is hitting the East Coast, with millions under storm warnings and dangerous conditions expected to go through the weekend. The National Weather Service is warning of flooding, especially near New Jersey and Delaware. And New York and New Jersey have declared states of emergencies in counties that would be worst impacted. New Jersey's Lieutenant Governor Dale Caldwell is resigning over an ethics report that alleges he used his office for improper behavior. Governor Mikey Sherrill.
7: We can no longer tolerate the culture of silence, sweeping things under the rug or kicking cans down the road. New Jerseyans deserve fairness and they deserve accountability.
6: Production of Ford's F-150 pickup has been stopped at a Michigan plant for almost a week. A memo states that all production crews at Dearborn Truck Plant were canceled starting Thursday through Tuesday next week. Supply problems are reportedly the issue. This is the Worldwide News Network.

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1: Welcome back, everybody. So we have our Hassan Piker clip of the night. Again, he's trolling us at this point. He's either a Republican plant who it would be genius if that were the case, because if he is the face of the Democratic Party, if he is the mascot for the blue team, well, that's a big problem. Here he is on his podcast talking about how Tom Cotton needs to go to a re-education camp, because that doesn't sound Soviet or communist or anything evil or anything. Cut number 19, go.
2: I am once again reaffirming my commitment to re-education camps. Re-education camp for this man. This man needs to be saved. Because obviously he has a deep moral rot. Okay? Salvation can happen for Tom Cotton only with state-sponsored re-education camps. Firm commitment to re-education camps for Tom Cotton. Put Senator Tom Cotton in a re-education camp.
1: Actually, it's pretty soft on Piker's part, because he called for not long ago the assassination of not just President Trump, but Senator Rick Scott of Florida. So just to send him to a camp as opposed to, you know, executing them, I guess he's making progress. But again, this is all cheesy performance, and he knows it. A friend of mine texted me today and said, oh, I'm on a flight going from JFK to LAX. That's Los Angeles, of course. And Hassan Piker, as she walked by to go back to economy, was in first class, sipping a glass of wine, because, you know, he's for the little guy. He's for taking down the oligarchy and the millionaires and the billionaires in the name of Bernie Sanders. But again, just like Bernie, just like AOC, they all fly private or they fly first class. Either way, they are hypocrites with a capital H in italics and underscored. Okay. I found this clip to be hilarious. I mean, it really is good stuff. Norm Macdonald, and the reason why I'm playing Norm just randomly here, it's not so random. October 16th, apparently Netflix is coming out with an awesome documentary by Judd Apatow. He's a guy who did a 40-Year-Old Virgin, for example. He did Knocked Up. Boy, Superbad. A lot of great movies of the aughts, right? That's from 2000 to 2010. I know he's a liberal and everything, but he does good stuff. And I would think that he'll give Norm Macdonald his due as one of the most underrated comedians you'll ever see. Saturday Night Live. You remember, Norm got knocked off of SNL doing Weekend Update. That's what Chevy Chase used to do, for example, Dan Aykroyd. I mean, you could go down the list in terms of great comedians, great performers who have done that. And Norm was kicked off SNL because he made too many jokes about OJ. Which, yeah, that's a pretty rich treasure trove of content that you could go with if OJ is the topic. But the president of NBC, Don Oppenheimer at the time, was good friends with OJ. And this is before the verdict came down. Not guilty, even though everybody thought he was guilty. Anybody, again, sane and sober. And Norm was fired. That was the end of it, for making jokes about a guy who obviously deserved it. Anyway, here's Norm talking about how he was on Who Wants to Be a Millionaire? This was when Regis was hosting. And he tried to use his winnings. They weren't his winnings, but the winnings that he was doing for charity. So he decided to donate to a charity that Paul Newman was running that helped sick children. But Norm's whole motivation, yeah, I guess to help the sick children, but he always wanted to meet Paul Newman. So he figured that he would get his attention if he wins a lot of money on Who Wants to Be a Millionaire. And then he gets to meet Paul Newman because he donated to his charity. Does that make sense? Okay, here's the story from Norm. This is hilarious. Cut number 16, go.
3: Yeah. I didn't know you were on Who Wants to Be a Millionaire.
4: Oh, yeah, I was on that show.
3: You could have won a million.
5: I saw that.
4: I won $500,000, but I didn't get to keep it. I had to give it to a charity.
5: Darn it.
3: What charity did you give it to?
4: I gave it to, well, I always wanted to meet Paul Newman. So it turns out he has this great charity for sick children. And I thought, hey, this fits in perfectly with my desire to meet Paul Newman. So I gave all the money to his sick children in order to meet him.
3: Did you get to meet him?
4: No.
3: No?
1: No, didn't. He got a letter from him, but isn't that funny? He's like, all right, I'll donate $500,000. I went on Who Wants to Be a Millionaire so I can meet Paul Newman. Like, I think Norm was a good guy, but I think in the end, like, that was more the thought process, not to help the sick children. Maybe like, all right, it's a type of thing where I get one and the other and everybody's happy, but still, I just find that to be funny. And his voice is just, for comedy, is perfect. The inflection, I can't put my finger on it, but that was why he was one of the greats. Okay, well, before we wrap this puppy up, it was on this day, which we're going to do more and more on this day, September 25th, way, way back when, in 1984, here's Rusty Staub. He becomes the first Major League Baseball player to ever hit a home run in the major leagues when he's a teenager and in his 40s. And the shape of Rusty definitely changed. That we do know. Cut number 13, go.
5: So just a long strike. 1-2 to Staub. Two out. Mets trail by two. Ball well hit to right center field. This ball's got a chance. Out of here. Home run. Rusty Staub. The Mets lead 3-2.
1: Rusty. Isn't that great? I think that's Tim McCarver on the call. So there you go. But imagine that. You play in your teens, then your 20s, then your 30s, in your 40s, you're still in home runs. And the way he choked up on the bat, you don't know how he got out of the infield when he struck a ball. But he had to go from, I don't know, a good like 150 pounds to a good 200 and something. Doesn't matter. Good for Rusty Staub. I think of Gordie Howe, right? Playing over four decades. I guess that was Rusty Staub. He was the first to do it in the American League anyway, I should say the major leagues. He was in the National League, of course. Anyway, this is Joe Concha. This has been Joe Concha at Night. We're back tomorrow night at 9 p.m. Eastern Time on WABC Radio and on stations around the country, around the world. Until then, in the words of the late, great John McLaughlin, I have two words for you. Bye-bye.

0: Talk Radio 77 WABC. Coming up Sunday morning at 6 on Let the Record Show. With Judge Richard Weinberg, Chairman Jesse Garcia, and Eric Levine, Esquire. This week on the show, we go on the record. Matt Brooks, CEO of the Republican Jewish Coalition, points out how Jewish Democrats easily call out anti-Semitism on the right, but ignore it on the left.
1: When the Jewish community needs groups like the RJC and the Jewish Democrats to stand up and be vocal and fight back.
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3: I'm Gloria Chapa. A strong nor'easter is hitting the East Coast. The storm system is expected to cause flooding, powerful wind gusts, heavy rain, and rip currents from Maine to Washington, D.C. this weekend. The governors of New York and New Jersey have declared states of emergencies in the counties expected to be hardest hit, including New York City. New Jersey Governor Mikey Sherrill.
4: Please make sure you have water on hand, you have food on hand. Many of our coastal roads might become impassable due to flooding as this tide surges on shore, especially in the Back Bay areas. So make sure you're prepared. Charge your phones. Do not drive through flooded out roads. We've had too many people have to rescue people from these flooded out roads and damage to the cars. Do not drive through flooded out roads.
3: The nor'easter has forced the cancellation of various events, including the 3-day Oceans Calling Music Festival in Ocean City, Maryland. Carson Smith is there.
5: We understand why it's canceled, and I've seen the video of the flooding, but still very disappointed that we made the trip down here and now have to leave. But thankful that we're getting a full refund and that they've been quick to communicate all of the updated changes.
3: Hurricane Nolo has strengthened into a Category 2 storm as it approaches Hawaii. News Nation's Nancy Liu says Southern California is bracing as well.
6: The California coast is already pretty battered and damaged from recent storms. And here in Santa Monica, there's actually less beachfront. And the waves, they are getting bigger right now. But a new music festival featuring Olivia Dean and the Killers had to be canceled for this weekend right here on this beachfront due to severe beach erosion.
3: The 2-day event was originally scheduled for Saturday and Sunday. The World Health Organization says the world is very vulnerable to another major health crisis. Director General Tedros Ghebreyesus, speaking at the UN General Assembly, urged member states to finalize a key part of the WHO pandemic agreement. Tedros said that another pandemic is not a matter of if, but when. He pushed back against detractors of the pandemic agreement.
7: Continue to see significant mis- and disinformation about the WHO pandemic agreement, with false claims it's a power grab that cedes sovereignty to WHO. This is completely untrue.
3: He called on member states to conclude negotiations on the Pathogen Access and Benefit Sharing Annex, which is a central component of the agreement. President Trump has reportedly rejected Iran's proposal for a 7-day ceasefire. Iran offered to open the Strait of Hormuz and resume talks on its nuclear program in 7 days if the U.S. lifts its naval blockade of Iranian ports and waives sanctions on Iranian oil sales. The Wall Street Journal is reporting that the president also told aides he expects to resume bombing Iran after the midterms. This is the Worldwide News Network.
0: 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Just the facts.
3: New Jersey Governor Mikey Sherrill has gotten the resignation she asked for from Lieutenant Governor and the state's Secretary of State, Del Caldwell. A recent independent investigation into claims of misconduct found Caldwell had engaged in serious, repeated violations of state policy and failed to uphold the responsibilities of his office. Sherrill has named the state's interim comptroller to the role of acting Secretary of State. Local officials are preparing for the weekend's wicked weather. Jana Lieber is with the MTA.
8: Crews are being deployed at strategic locations across the entire MTA regional network so they can respond quickly if and when there are any conditions, like down trees.
3: Torrential rain, damaging winds, and coastal flooding anticipated to start as soon as tonight and continue throughout the weekend. A travel advisory is already in place in New York City that is currently set to last through Sunday morning. The threat of heavy rain already canceling several major events, including tonight's AC/DC concert, tomorrow's Global Citizen Festival in Central

0: hosting tonight's AC/DC concert, tomorrow's Global Citizen Festival in Central Park, and the All Things Go Festival in Queens. The Yankees canceled Saturday afternoon's game, instead opting to play a doubleheader on Friday. Three more men were spotted climbing out of the New York City sewer system today. The NYPD confirming the latest incident involving three men in the early morning hours of Bensonhurst, Brooklyn. There has been a rash of people going into the sewer system unauthorized. Two Queens men are facing charges, trespassing and conspiracy charges, for allegedly climbing out a manhole cover on the Upper West Side earlier this week. The city's Department of Environmental Protection is warning that not only is going underground without permission illegal, it is also dangerous because of multiple hazards, including unstable surfaces, noxious gases, and flooding risk. From the 77 WABC Weather Center, rain expected to start this evening as winds start to increase. Low of 59. Rain and windy conditions continue Saturday with a high around 63. Much of the same for most of Sunday with an expected high of 67. I'm Gloria Chapa for 77 WABC News.
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1: 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Feisty, fearless, and fair. She's an Emmy-winning journalist from the White House to war zones, telling all sides of the story. 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
14: And tonight on The Rita Cosby Show, northeastern United States battening down for a major storm. And we're already seeing it in the Carolinas, and it's expected to hit the Carolinas all the way up to Maine. New Jersey getting pummeled with some big winds, lots of surf, lots of coastal erosion, high winds. And this is a big one, you know, coming in the autumn, a nor'easter. We'll keep you posted, but everybody try to stay dry, try to stay cool, try to stay inside if you can. It is expected to get very, very messy starting tonight and to continue into the weekend. And it could go as much as into Monday, even in the northeastern part of the United States. Lots of flights canceled as well, too. So we'll keep you posted on all of that. Meantime, a war of words, a big storm brewing within the midterms. And of course, everybody focused on what's going on with the Democratic Socialists of America. And Hassan Piker, who clearly thinks that he is leading the Democratic Party, and he probably is in many, many ways, he said that he was so sad that he couldn't be with the other Democratic Socialists that got arrested for blocking the roadways when Benjamin Netanyahu, the Prime Minister of Israel, was doing his address to the United Nations. And so Hassan Piker said, oh, I'm so sad I can't be there. I would have loved to have been there. But I was busy speaking to the students at Cornell University. Now, let's not forget that the students in Cornell also had a lot of problems with some of these pro-Palestinian protesters in the height of all those different protests that took place. So it's not a surprise to me that a place like Cornell would entertain a guy like Hassan Piker. But here he is talking to the crowd and says, I'm so sad that

0: that I couldn't be there, that I couldn't get arrested with the rest of them. But I'm glad I'm here with all of you. Take a listen.
1: Dadia Liza, my girl, my queen, the legend, she was arrested, Hannah Einbinder. So I know everyone that got arrested. I was supposed to be a part of this demonstration. Ironically enough, I was also supposed to be a part of the people that got arrested. I unfortunately couldn't be a part of the group, but I had to drive up to Ithaca, New York.
0: I had to drive up to Ithaca to Cornell, and he was leading chants of free, free Palestine. What is kind of scary is when you see the crowd, it's a full house. It's a whole bunch of young people who are chanting along with him, who I guess think that this guy's cool. He's got like 5 million followers, and I guess they feel like he's the cat's meow. And as you just heard, he said that he would have been arrested with the rest of them standing outside of the UN when Netanyahu was speaking, but he had a paid gig up in Ithaca. I'm not sure if it was paid. I'm assuming it is, but he had a gig to at least speak at Cornell University. And he was also bragging about how his group, the Democratic Socialists, are really taking over the Democratic Party. And this should send chills down everybody's spine, especially the common sense Democrats out there, because he is clearly making a point to say that there are no longer the sort of common sense Democrats that exist anymore, that we're the new ones, the new Democratic Socialists. You're either with us or you're against us. I mean, you can see it. That's how they handle things in the primary. But it sure seems like Hassan Piker is saying the quiet part out loud. Take a listen, guys.
2: Some of you may be familiar with some of the transformation that at least my community and many of you probably have also been a part of. Malak Kuros in Denver, Colorado. The start of Zohra Mamdani in New York City. In New Jersey, Dahlia Lisa, Rachel Yeh, Claire Valdez, and many other names all around the country. And let me tell you, both the Republicans and the Democrats will never let us live it down.
0: So we are going full steam ahead. He said he's taking on the Democratic establishment. 1-800-848-9222, 1-800-848-9222. And you are listening to the Rita Cosby Show, because we're not that far away from Election Day. I can't believe it, guys. I mean, we're, a little over a month. I mean, this is really crunch time. And it's going to be interesting to see what happens in November. It's going to be interesting to see what happens in October. There's always an October surprise. A lot of people think it might be related to Iran. Iran might try to create their own October surprise to try to balance the scales in their mind, or tip the scales, I should say, in their favor for the midterms, because they'd love to have a softer person at the helm than Donald Trump and the Republicans. They'd love to have, you know, Democrat, Democrat, Democrat in there, and especially in the House and Senate. So the stakes couldn't be higher at a time like this. And yet, listen to Congresswoman Madeline Dean. This is a Democrat of Pennsylvania. And she says she's not so worried about the Democratic Socialists. She goes back to the old Democratic playbook. She says she's more worried about Trump. Take a listen.
3: I am far less worried about some person who espouses some DSA title winning and coming into our caucus. Then I'm worried about those who are in the Republican caucus who are complicit with the president.
0: Who are complicit with the president. Who would agree with America First. Who are supporting America First, protecting your borders. Those kind of things. I guess she has a problem with that. That's pretty incredible, guys. And here is Laura Trump. She talked about the DSA candidates and what it would mean if they win in November. Take a listen.
4: I think it's going to be very interesting after November 3rd, because what the Democrats really haven't considered, I think, is what's at stake for them. You know, if these socialists, which, I mean, we might as well call them full-blown communists at this point, if they're successful in their attempt to win these very important races, I mean, House and Senate races, that's really, truly the end of the Democrat Party. They've been very clear, Rita. They want to take over the party. They want to get rid of the old guard, and they want to take things over. And so, you know, any common sense Democrat right now should be out, you know, running against them and ensuring that people do not fall for the sleight of hand of socialism and communism, because it's never worked anywhere. But they've got a mess on their hands. And I think it in continues to intensify. And we see why it is so important come November 3rd that every person who loves this country gets out and makes sure that we have a president with a House and a Senate who will be able to work with him, not against him, because we know exactly what these crazy lunatics want to do to our country and can't allow it.
0: It's a great point, because it is common sense that's on the line. And if these Democratic socialists have influence on the Democratic Party, which they already clearly do, and they clearly will have even more if they make it to the House and Senate. Can you imagine if it's an El Sayed senator in Michigan? He's going to feel so emboldened. He's going to have Hassan Piker hanging around with him on Capitol Hill. And he is going to feel like he can go forward with all his like crazy positions on Sharia law. He can say, okay, if you don't like it, you're racist. I mean, this guy is going to be, I think, living heck there on Capitol Hill. And then he got Adam Holloway. You want the guy who voluntarily wanted to be a witness in the Blind Sheikh's trial? That's the guy who was behind the 1993 World Trade Center bomber? It just doesn't make any sense. It doesn't. This is sheer lunacy. And the Democrats will push for impeachment. They'll push for statehood of Puerto Rico and Washington, D.C., knowing full well those will be Democratic states. So then they can get X more votes in the House. Then they can have X amount of reapportionment. Then they can basically say, we're going to stay in power forever. We're not going to go anywhere. We're in power forever. And they will just be a complete hurdle and block to President Trump and the Republican Party and the good of democracy. 1-800-848-9222. 1-800-848-9222. So let's go to Sandra in New Jersey, line one. Sandra, your thoughts tonight.
5: Oh, my thoughts were a little bit different than what you're talking about. I was thinking about Donald Trump and how he's treating Xi Jinping so beautifully. And I would do the same thing. And I, you know, my mother had this in her bathroom when she was alive. It's a little quote from Martin Luther King, and it says, "Love is the only force capable of transforming an enemy into a friend." So I like what Donald Trump is doing, very much the way he's treating the president of China. But there is a but. I hope that Donald Trump, do you remember Yanya Kellick and his book, Killed to Order, reading?
0: Yes, of course. Keep going.
5: Okay, so I'm concerned that Donald Trump has to know about it, because Yanya Kellick went to Congress to talk about this, and the president has to know what's going on in China with the people, the innocent people.
0: Oh, he definitely does with the Uyghurs. There is no doubt. So, what's your point, Sandra?
5: So my point is, I hope, and I know Donald at the right moment is going to address this and say this has to stop with what they're doing over there. This is an $8.9 billion operation they're doing in China. This is, look, so I'm hoping that he's being nice, and he should be, because look what Martin Luther King said. You know, you can get something good if you make an enemy into a friend. But I want him to address that issue, because it's a very important concern of mine.
0: Yeah, and you know what? Actually, Sandra, that's a great point. Because you're right, I've never been comfortable with the whole issue with the Uyghurs and the way they've just been brutalized. I mean, it really has been horrible. The other thing, and we did hear tonight, we heard from David Perdue. And David Perdue is the U.S. ambassador to China. He's the guy who was a senator in Georgia. And he came out and said that the president was very clear to Xi Jinping, the Chinese leader, that it's unacceptable to help in any form China militarily vis-a-vis Iran. That's a really powerful statement. The question is, was it heard loud and clear from the Chinese side? And what is the thought from China if they violate that? Because they've already violated it. But obviously, this was now a face-to-face where President Trump can make that crystal clear. So there's a lot of things that obviously China has a lot of problems. So the question is, will this, after the meeting, help smooth things over? Will they have better communication? Will Xi Jinping not want to do certain things because President Trump has said, you know, don't or else? So we'll find out. The proof's going to be in the pudding. And we're also hearing that President Trump is going to go over and meet with him in November in China. And then I think Xi Jinping might come over to Florida for the G20. So obviously, this is just the beginning of the discussion. But let's see if it has bears some fruit. I mean, I certainly think sometimes, to your point, Sandra, you can get more done with honey and be close to somebody, and it works much better. So that may be the strategy here. Sandra, thank you very, very much. Let's go to Al in Yonkers, line 3. Go ahead, Al, your thoughts.
6: Yeah, hi, Rita. I think the October surprise for the midterms that could possibly be is if the President Trump escalates the situation with the Iranians. We have to see what's going on with the gas and all.
0: And I think the Iranians are going to try to ramp it up, Al. Don't you think the Iranians are going to? They're watching the clock, too, and thinking, gosh, maybe they might try to wreak a little havoc before the midterms.
6: Yeah, absolutely. I think so with their, you know, the alliance with the Houthis in Yemen. Probably the most famous October surprise, just to give you quickly an insight, in the last 50, 60 years, as you know, was when Nixon had an intermediary to the South Vietnamese to hold off on the peace talks. Do you remember that?
0: Yes.
6: And it was considered treacherous. But that's different because that was a presidential year. This is the midterms. But I agree, like you said, I think the Iranians will try to, you know, push it to the president.
0: Yeah, there's always something. There's always some October surprise. We saw some with Clinton. I remember even with George W. Bush, remember that DUI arrest that came out years before? It didn't really change the race, but it came out pretty soon before the election. So there's always some sort of surprise, some nugget that comes out from one side or the other. There definitely will be something in this. And I think the Iranians are going to try to really push it hard, Al. I think they're going to try to provoke Trump. And then Trump will do something because he'll want to respond. And then there'll be some maybe impact on gas prices, oil prices further, just to create even more chaos. So they think that that might help to bring in more Democrats. And President Trump has to show restraint and obviously put them in their place so they don't even try to have some sort of crazy October surprise. Al, we'll see where it goes. It's definitely going to be a very interesting month. There is no doubt about that. 1-800-848-9222. 1-800-848-9222. 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
13: Vitamin C is the skin's secret superhero. According to a study by Puller, Carr, and Visors published in Nutrients, your skin holds surprisingly high levels of vitamin C, and it puts that vitamin to work, fueling collagen production and fighting off UV damage. The good news, just eating more fruits and veggies may do more for youthful, resilient skin than pricey serums ever could. So stock up on fruits and veggies high in vitamin C, such as guava, kiwi, citrus fruit, bell peppers, and broccoli, to name a few. While Cornell Medicine says grandparents may be one of the most overlooked resources in today's child mental health crisis, drawing on decades of clinical experience and child development research, Dr. Kenneth Barish says supportive relationship with grandparents can help children feel heard, build resilience, reduce loneliness, and strengthen emotional well-being. I'm Yana Derulis for the Worldwide News Network.
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14: The Katz Roundtable. John Katzmatidis with former President Bill Clinton revealing that he wanted to take out bin Laden before 9/11, 2001.
19: We tried to get him before, and the CIA at the last minute killed the plan.
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25: And your late Friday evening update. It was a strong day on Wall Street today, with the Dow, the Nasdaq and S&P all firmly in the green, the S&P snapping 3 days of losses. This was all based on hopes for Iran peace talks and lower oil. Companies in the news today. McDonald's planning to spend billions to rethink its menu for what it calls a new era of eating habits. There's talk of grilled chicken around. Anyway, the stock was down on this news a little bit. Brightline, the only privately operated intercity railroad linking Miami and Orlando, is filing for bankruptcy protection in New Jersey. And Costco reported higher fourth quarter profit and revenue. It's also got $180 million in tariff refunds, and it intends to give some of it back to its customers. But they will still check receipts on the way out. As for next week, it's all about jobs. We get PCE inflation data and earnings from the chipmaker Micron. John Terrett, Worldwide News Network.

0: And a little Justin Timberlake here on the Rita Cosby Show. Let's go to Lamar in Georgia. Line one, Lamar, great to hear from you.
1: Well, Ms. Cosby, right now we're south of the Mason-Dixon line, but we're not exactly in Georgia. In any case, be that as it may, I want to let everybody know out there in radio land, it wasn't a Democrat socialist who said that America was never great. It wasn't a Democrat socialist who said that our brave ICE agents were thugs and he was going to throw them in jail in New York State. It wasn't a Democrat who flooded this nation with 25 million illegal aliens, most of them scum and criminals. It wasn't a Democrat socialist who facilitated the entry into our country of drugs that killed every year 100,000 Americans during the Biden administration, most of them young Americans, our nation's most precious resource. It was not a Democrat socialist, ladies and gentlemen. It was traditional Democrats, names of Biden and Kamala Harris. Today on your program, Judge Weinberg, I believe his name is.
0: Wait. Hold on, Lamar. We got a hard break. Stick with us. I want to hear what you got to say because you're making an interesting point. Stick with us.
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0: 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So how bad is the massive nor'easter storm in New Jersey tonight, which is already getting pummeled? Here is Congressman Jeff Van Drew from the Garden State.
5: 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All mostly common sense, to be honest with you. Surfers, don't go in the water right now. I know it's exciting, but as the waves get bigger and the problem gets more, we don't want to see you there. Be particularly careful in the Jersey Shore, in the Back Bay. This is a nor'easter. You know, everybody always worries about a hurricane. Of course we do. But the huge storm that was before our time, but still in 1962 when they had the really large storm, that was a nor'easter. And the water would never recede. And the same with Sandy. Superstorm Sandy was really more of a nor'easter than anything else. So keep in mind, there are serious storms. Keep in mind to stay safe and dry. And high.
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8: Governor Kathy Hochul just released 7,000 hardcore criminals into the streets of New York. 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She is grossly incompetent and must be voted out of office. President DJT. Yeah, Bruce Blakeman, you guys had a chance to have Lee Zeldin as your governor. You took Cuomo's sloppy seconds and we're stuck with Kathy Hochul. And I have no faith in the New York voter that they will vote her out of office. And I don't know why. Are things better in New York under her tenure as governor so far? 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
11: The Dodgers' Shohei Ohtani has become the first player to lead jersey sales at the end of four straight seasons since the sport began to track the figures in 2010. Yankee slugger Aaron Judge was second for the second straight season. Pete Crow Armstrong of the Cubs was third. Atlanta's Ronald Acuna was fourth, an increase from 11th last year. San Diego's Fernando Tatis was fifth, followed by the Dodgers' Freddie Freeman, Philly's Bryce Harper, the Dodgers' Mookie Betts and Yoshinobu Yamamoto, and the New York Mets' Juan Soto. Bill Rakoff, Worldwide News Network.
10: TikTok and its Chinese parent company ByteDance will pay the state of Alabama at least $100 million and will be required to implement safety features for teens. It's part of a settlement agreement reached before the case was set to go to trial. Alabama sued TikTok in 2025, claiming the platform had negative effects on the mental well-being of young people. Gloria Chapa, Worldwide News Network, New York.

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1: And this Back to Blue segment coming from Wisconsin, where a police officer evacuated a townhouse that had a family inside when a massive fire broke out in a connecting unit. Newly released body cam footage shows this officer arriving on the scene, and residents tell him that there was a family that was not out of their townhome yet. So the officer immediately ran in. He forced entry into the unit. He ran upstairs and he located a woman with her two kids. He quickly picked up one of the child from a crib and then came back to grab the other child and the woman as they ran out. Literally, law enforcement says that everybody was accounted for within 2 minutes of the officers arriving. The unit then became engulfed in flames. Incredibly, no injuries were reported, and fire officials estimate that the blaze caused several $1 million worth of damage. So it was a big one. But thanks to the men and women in blue, that family was safe and sound. Let's go back to your calls tonight. We're talking about the DSA. We're talking about the Democratic Party clearly agreeing with many of the positions. And I want to go back to Lamar, because Lamar, you were making, before you get to what you were talking about on the 5 o'clock, your point was an interesting one, because you were talking about how a lot of these crazy policies, you're right, were part of the Biden administration, the open borders, the, you know, so many of these different issues. They didn't have a label of democratic socialist, but they were agreeing with the policies even back then. And that's an important thing to remind everybody. It's not like, I think there's some of these people that are really wacky, Lamar. I mean, like the El Sayed and Mondani and some of these others. But a lot of the same values are ones, you're right, that Mondani, you know, Biden and Harris and these others have been espousing. Go ahead, Lamar.
2: Well, Ms. Cosby, in order for this evil to be removed from the country, it must be removed at its root, and the root of all this evil is the so-called traditional Democrat Party, as I expressed just moments ago. When we look around the political panorama of this country today, a nation such as ours that was famous, ladies and gentlemen, for breeding giants, and see what passes for political leadership, it is pathetic. It is heartbreaking. You have people in this country right now aspiring for political office who have told us to our face that our nation deserved 9/11, that they wiped their private parts and their hands with our nation's flag. In Spanish, we got a saying, and it goes like this: La bandera es sagrada. The flag is sacred, and they tell us they wipe their hands with it, and there is no outrage. They're allowed to walk the streets unmolested. Earlier on your program, you had a man, I believe his name is Judge Weinberg. That man said something that bordered on the profound. He said the nation is under siege. That man never said a truer word. But I want to tell Judge Weinberg this. I've heard on him, on his program, I've heard him say, I've heard Ms. Cosby say, I've heard Mr. Katsimatidis say that these people are crazy. Well, I'm going to tell y'all something out there in Radio Land, and write it down. We're traitors and crazy people. You cannot reason. And that is why I am now, on behalf of my team and myself, going to address the commander-in-chief, because we know he listens to your radio station and your program, and we are requesting, with all due respect and humility, President Trump, that because the nation is under siege, undeniably, we are requesting, Mr. President, that you announce by presidential proclamation the formation of a national federal posse that will act as a force multiplier to our brave ICE agents in the field, thereby eliminating the need, the logistical and financial complications of federalizing state militia and guard units in the execution of the lawful duties of our brave ICE agents. Mr. President, know for a certainty that you are first in war, first in peace, first in the hearts of your countrymen, and we are nominating Mr. Ray Kelly Sr. to be the head of this new federal posse, this man who was the longest serving bravest, best police commissioner in the city of New York. Not only that, but he was the head of a federal law enforcement agency himself. Not only that, he was an officer of Marines. Not only that, but a combat officer of Marines who led Marines in combat. There is no man more capable to lead this federal posse than Mr. Ray Kelly Sr. And Mr. President, with all due respect and humility, we adjure you, sir, to take action now before it is too late. The nation is under siege, Mr. President.
1: Well, Lamar, first of all, you got a lot in there. First of all, I do love Ray Kelly, so I agree with you. He is fantastic, and he's certainly a patriot and certainly a lawman, and he appreciates it. So what would this posse do that you're calling on President Trump to deputize? What would you see this posse doing?
2: Ms. Cosby, we live in a nation where the alphabet agencies such as the FBI, which were once so vaunted and held in high regard and esteem, have shown themselves to be top-heavy with traitors. If you don't believe me, ask Roger Stone. Ask that Christian minister who was woke up at 6 o'clock in the morning by FBI SWAT teams pointing long guns in the face of his five little children and his wife. If you don't believe me, ask Donald Trump, whose home was raided by FBI agents who were prepared to use violence down at Mar-a-Lago. If you don't believe me, ask those federal agents who were prepared to commit perjury and did in fact lie at the FISA courts in order to do injury to our great commander-in-chief, Donald John Trump.
1: But Lamar, you didn't answer my question, though. But what would you want this new posse to do? Where would you want them to fill in the gaps?
2: This federal posse would be a force multiplier to our brave ICE agents because, Ms. Cosby, the illegal aliens who were brought into this country were brought in en masse, and they must be removed en masse. And to do that, we will need a federal force multiplier to our brave ICE agents, and the national posse will be that. It will eliminate the need to federalize state militia and guard units, which have financial and logistical complications.
1: You know, it's an interesting point. Obviously, it's got to be the right people. There is still, as you're talking about the deep state, Lamar, there is definitely a lot of problems. And President Trump is still battling a lot of it. You see it every single day. And it's going to get worse if the Democrats get the House or the Senate. And how concerned are you about the midterms, Lamar?
2: Ms. Cosby, you speak Spanish, and I'm just going to say this. What is lacking in this country in plain language, no hay respeto. That means there's no respect. They don't respect our flag. They don't respect our Judeo-Christian heritage. They hate America. They hate Christians. They hate Jews. They hate everything we hold sacred. They hate our flag. Ms. Cosby, there is nothing, write this down, everybody. There is nothing more powerful than an idea whose time has finally come. And the idea to which I refer to my fellow Americans is that we can no longer allow our country, we can no longer permit, we can no longer enjoy the luxury of allowing our nation's enemies to reside peacefully within our frontiers. We want them out of our country. In the words of President Donald John Trump, this country belongs to the people who love it, not the people who hate it. And we will no longer share our beloved homeland with our enemies.
1: Well, I'm hearing what you're saying, Lamar. And listen, we got to get rid of those who are completely, especially those with a violent history. We got to make sure. And I like what you're saying about you got to have people in this country who love this country. It's the greatest country in the world. And I love having people that are passionate, that care about this country, that want the best for it, that share American values and are putting America first, putting our ideals first, this great country first, and are also willing to work for it and do certain things. I love that you're volunteering to be part of this new posse. And President Trump does listen to the show, so he may be listening now, Lamar. There's a very good chance. Thank you very much, Lamar. Always good to hear from you. And I love your fire. I love your passion. And I love that you love this country. Let's go to Sal in New Jersey. Sal, wow, after that, go ahead.
3: Rita, that's a tough act to follow.
1: That sure is. I said this to Lamar. I love the fact that he cares about this country and he cares about what's good for this country and our borders.
3: Yeah.
1: And wanting people here who love the country and appreciate the country, because we got a lot of people who come in and they don't seem to love it. They don't seem to respect it, to his point. And they don't seem to advance it. Go ahead.
3: You should respect it, because if you move into a home, what do? When you move into a home, you nurture that home, you refurbish it, you live in it, you love it, and the same thing with your country.
1: Absolutely. You have to protect it, and you have to appreciate it. And I think there's certain things that should be requirements to be in this country and to, quote, stay in this country, especially people who come in from the outside. Sal, you know, there are people that come in or that can't, you know, were born here. You know, I mean, you look at the comments. We played Hassan Piker at the top. He's a guy who was born in America. Then he went to Turkey. Then he came back. And now it seems like, you know, he'll say anything almost that in many ways to me feels very, very anti-American. Your thoughts about his rhetoric?
3: Yeah, well, really, the reason why I call, because I listened to General Jack Keane, and he said that we should take Karg Island. We should take and bomb Karg Island, because that's where 80% of the oil goes to China. So that would weaken economically Iran and China.
1: Yeah, you know, it's interesting, and I've heard Jack say that. He said that to me, too, as well. And it's fascinating, because there are two schools of thought. There's some people who say, yes, we should hit Karg Island. It would obviously really impact China. It would impact incredibly Iran. It would impact the people of Iran. And that's the second part, that it would have such a devastating effect, not just on the people, but it would also have such a devastating effect on the markets, because so much of the world's oil comes through there. And it would take a long time to rebuild. It would have such a devastating impact in terms of, you know, heating. So many layers for the Iranian people that it may be just so overwhelmingly devastating. And President Trump clearly knows that that's an option, but I think has held off on that because he doesn't want to further disrupt the oil markets. He doesn't want to do anything that really hurts the good Iranian people. But on the other hand, a stalemate's not good either, Sal, right?
3: No, we want total victory, because as Douglas MacArthur famously said, there's no substitute for victory. If you don't have total victory, you have mediocrity, you have stalemate, and stalemate is not victory, it's failure.
1: Yeah, no, that's a great point, Sal. Yeah, absolutely. And the sort of like staying here, I give him credit for trying, but as we even heard from the head of Iran, they're talking out of both sides of their mouth. You know, I mean, on one hand, they're saying, oh, we're a peaceful nation. And then on the other hand, they've got a whole bunch of gobbledygook. In fact, I want to play this. This is cut number one. This is the first cut there, Bill. And this is Abbas Araghchi. He is Iran's foreign minister. And today he was at the UN. And you got to hear this one, Sal. Take a listen.
4: Yet from the podium of the General Assembly, the U.S. president, along with the criminal prime minister of Israel, attempted to distort the facts and reverse the roles of victim and aggressor. The United States and the Israeli regime cannot whitewash their criminal acts against the people of Iran. The United States is now weaponizing economic deprivation as an instrument of collective punishment and political coercion.
1: And here's a little more. Again, he keeps blaming it on the big lie, he says, from the U.S. and Israel. This is the foreign minister of Iran.
4: The allegation that Iran is on the verge of acquiring a nuclear weapon is a big lie, first concocted by Israel in 2003. And the United States and European countries have been parroting it ever since. Iran has been a faithful party to the NPT since 1970 and has been subject to extensive IAEA monitoring for decades. The United States cannot credibly claim to defend non-proliferation while attacking IAEA-safeguarded peaceful nuclear facilities in clear violation of its international obligations.
1: I mean, it's all U.S., Israel, you know, like this grand conspiracy, Sal. What do you make of that? And clearly, I think they're going to try to do something prior to the midterms. Trump, I think, is trying to get through the midterms, and then soon afterwards, maybe we'll take some very aggressive action.
3: Well, Trump is going to do something because he's a tough, smart man. He doesn't take any baloney from any country. And I would like—I would also like to make a point, Rita. I'm very disappointed with Bret Baier, the way he interviewed that low-life criminal, the president of Iran, because he virtually legitimized him by interviewing him.
1: No, I don't have a problem with interviewing. I didn't see the whole thing. I saw some clips, and I do know Bret. And I think he's a very good guy and a respectable journalist. So I don't have a problem with interviewing somebody like that as long as the interview is tough. And I'm sure it probably was, knowing Bret. But I think you can't be afraid to ask the very tough questions and say, you really want people to believe that? Because you know, especially with a case with somebody like this, you know where they're going to go. They're going to blame the U.S. They're going to say they're a bunch of saints and it's the U.S. and Israel that are the bad guys. And we never are aggressive. We don't have nuclear weapons. We have no problem. We've never done anything. And, you know, you got to really kind of box them in a corner, because sometimes when you box them and you confront them, it turns out to be incredibly revealing. And they say something that they wish they didn't have a prepared answer for. And I think it's very helpful to the world. So I don't have a problem with the interview as long as it's done grilling and asking tough questions and illuminating questions. And I think overall, Brett's a very, very good journalist. So I think he probably did a spectacular job. In fact, I'm going to watch it. And I'll let you know on Monday what I think, Sal.
3: Rita, I think you're right. It exposed him for the criminal that he is.
1: Exactly. Exactly. And I think that that's a good service. You do a service to the world by doing that. You can't, I think, you know, as a journalist, and I've interviewed the good, the bad, the ugly over the years, some of the most interesting interviews have been people like that, that you know are blowing smoke out of both sides. But their answers show that, or their facial expressions show that, or the tone of their voice shows that. So I think it can do a great service by interviewing them and showing that part of it. Sal, thank you very much. It's always great to hear from you. Have a great weekend. Everybody, will continue after the break. 1-800-848-9222. And you're listening to The Rita Cosby Show.
0: It's The Rita Cosby Show. This is Moving America. Here's Jake Novak.
5: Stellantis is asking U.S. suppliers if they can handle the demand if the company pulls more of its Ram truck production out of Mexico and moves it to Warren, Michigan. Now, Ram already makes most of its trucks here in the U.S., but the heavier duty models like the Ram 2500, 3500, 4500, and 5500 are all primarily manufactured in Mexico. Some of the engines for these trucks are produced in Mexico, too. And, oh, Mexico is the largest exporter of medium and heavy-duty trucks to the U.S. Imports of those types of trucks have tripled since 2019 to about 340,000 units per year right now. So we're not talking about a small impact on both sides of the border if Stellantis makes this change. Trump tariffs are a big reason for these considerations, but take note that when Joe Biden and the Democrats had control of the White House, they basically negated none of these changes. So Stellantis needs to assume these policies are not going away. I'm Jake Novak.
0: This is Moving America. And now,
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8: Ready for more American travel history? Seattle was founded in 1851, named after Chief Seattle of the Duwamish and Squamish tribes, whose people called this region home for thousands of years. From timber town to tech powerhouse, home to Amazon and neighbor to Microsoft, Seattle has always been ahead of the curve. 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Maybe it's time for your next road trip. 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I'm Yana Derulis for the Worldwide News Network.

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8: Worldwide News Network update. I'm Gloria Chapa. New Jersey's Lieutenant Governor Dale Caldwell is resigning over an ethics report that alleges he used his office for improper behavior. Governor Mikey Sherrill.
9: He demonstrated a pattern of behavior that does not meet the standards of this administration. The report documents serious, repeated violations of state policy, including ethical lapses and a substantiated finding of sexual harassment.
8: Caldwell denies the accusations. Sherrill named the state's acting comptroller to be the acting secretary of state, a post Caldwell also held. President Trump has reportedly rejected Iran's proposal for a seven-day ceasefire. The Wall Street Journal is reporting that the president also told aides he expects to resume bombing Iran after the November midterms. This is the Worldwide News Network.
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0: And we are taking your calls tonight here on The Rita Cosby Show. Another R, like Roxanne, but it's Rita. 1-800-848-9222. Let's go to Jacqueline in Brooklyn. Line one, go ahead, Jacqueline.
1: Hi, Rita. I'm going to try to get this all in really quick. I know there's not much time. The most ridiculous thing I've ever heard is that President Trump is friends with Xi Jinping of China, one of the most dangerous dictators that the world has seen. President Trump is definitely not friends with him. President Trump is a master negotiator and deal maker. And there's a saying, keep your friends close, but keep your enemies closer. And I think that's exactly what he's doing. Rita, remember when President Trump left the dinner at Mar-a-Lago? He excused himself. He was very low-key about it. And we all know what he stepped away to do, drop bombs. And then he returned in the same low-key way in which he left. Xi Jinping, in reality, fears President Trump because he knows that both his dictatorship and his country, first of all, financially, can be destroyed by President Trump in a split second. And that's why Peng unleashed COVID on not only the United States but the world in retaliation for the tariffs that President Trump imposed on China. And if I could say something really quickly about
0: Now you believe what? But you're talking about the tariffs. Most of them came recently. The COVID came first.
1: No.
0: You're talking about the first go-around.
1: Yes, I'm talking about originally.
0: Yeah, no. I hear what you're saying. That's an interesting point. I mean, there's, you know, by the way, I still don't buy the fact that it started in a wet market, and I think you and I agree on that.
1: Right.
0: Jacqueline, do me a favor. Stick with us, because this is an interesting conversation, and I agree with you that I think Trump is very shrewd, and that moment, you're right, when he stepped away during dinner, when they were having dinner, and he said, came back and said, I just bombed Syria. Could you pass the dessert? That said it all.
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18: I'm Gloria Chapa. A strong nor'easter is hitting the East Coast. The storm system is expected to cause flooding, powerful wind gusts, heavy rain, and rip currents from Maine to Washington, D.C. this weekend. The governors of New York and New Jersey have declared states of emergency in the counties expected to be hardest hit, including New York City. New York Governor Kathy Hochul.
19: I've declared a state of emergency to cover all of Long Island, Nassau, Suffolk, New York City, as well as Westchester counties.
18: Suffolk County Executive Ed Romaine says they're expecting the storm to cause damage.
20: We expect wind gusts up to 50 miles an hour, maybe even higher, and that wind will topple wires and trees, and that's where the problem lies.
18: Hawaii's Big Island is bracing for potentially life-threatening and catastrophic flooding from Hurricane Nolo. The Category 2 hurricane is south of Hawaii, but is expected to move north and intensify into a major hurricane. Forecasters also expect the storm to slow or even stall south of the Big Island, warning of extreme rainfall and mudslides. The Big Island could get as much as 10 to 15 inches of rain. Police are investigating a suspected hazing incident near the University of Wisconsin-Madison. News Nation's Bennett Haberly says the fraternity has a troubled past.
21: There was an incident about a decade ago that they haven't officially been recognized as a student group since about 2015. Their status at the university was terminated after a 17-year-old years ago was sent to the hospital for alcohol poisoning. AEPI's national organization chose to continue to operate this chapter anyway, meaning they are still allowed to recruit Madison students, but they don't have to follow any of the same rules or regulations set forth by the university.
18: In this latest incident, about 30 young men were found covered in food, condiments, and other liquids. Meanwhile, the Pentagon is taking steps to get more service members ready for the November elections.
5: Defense Secretary Pete Hegseth is telling Pentagon employees to make sure they're registered to vote ahead of the November midterm elections.
8: Every warrior deserves an opportunity to cast his or her ballot and be confident that it will be counted.
5: He's directing the Defense Department to launch a voter registration effort across the military.
8: Regardless of your home state or current duty status, you can use a standardized federal postcard to register and request a ballot.
5: The Pentagon says the effort is about making sure eligible personnel can participate in the election while maintaining the military's nonpartisan role.
8: Commanders, get out the vote. You're not telling them who to vote for. You're just telling them to vote.
5: Stacey Lynn, Worldwide News Network, Washington.
18: The Supreme Court issued two major election rulings. Justices blocked a last-minute attempt to redraw Missouri's congressional maps, warning a change so close to the midterms would cause electoral chaos. In a separate 6-3 decision, the court cleared the way for the Trump administration to use a federal citizenship database to help states verify voter eligibility. This is the Worldwide News Network.
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18: Local officials are preparing for the weekend's wicked weather. Jenna Lieber is with the MTA.
15: Crews are being deployed at strategic locations across the entire MTA regional network so they can respond quickly if and when there are any conditions, like down trees.
18: Torrential rain, damaging winds, and coastal flooding anticipated to start as soon as tonight and continue throughout the weekend. A travel advisory is already in place in New York City that is currently set to last through Sunday morning. The threat of heavy rain already canceling several major events, including tonight's AC/DC concert, tomorrow's Global Citizen Festival in Central Park, and the All Things Go Festival in Queens. The Yankees canceled Saturday afternoon's game, instead opting to play a doubleheader on Friday. New Jersey Governor Mikey Sherrill has gotten the resignation she asked for from Lieutenant Governor and the state's Secretary of State Dale Caldwell. A recent independent investigation into claims of misconduct found Caldwell had engaged in serious, repeated violations of state policy and failed to uphold the responsibilities of his office. Sherrill has named the state's interim comptroller to the role of acting Secretary of State. Three more men were spotted climbing out of the New York City sewer system today. The NYPD confirming the latest incident involving three men in the early morning hours of Bensonhurst, Brooklyn. There has been a rash of people going into the sewer system unauthorized. Two Queens men are facing charges, trespassing and conspiracy charges, for allegedly climbing out a manhole cover on the Upper West Side earlier this week. The city's Department of Environmental Protection is warning that not only is going underground without permission illegal, it is also dangerous because of multiple hazards, including unstable surfaces, noxious gases, and flooding risk. From the 77 WABC Weather Center, rain expected to start this evening as winds start.

0: unstable surfaces, noxious gases, and flooding risk. From the 77 WABC Weather Center, rain expected to start this evening as winds start to increase. Low of 59. Rain and windy conditions continue Saturday with a high around 63. Much of the same for most of Sunday with an expected high of 67. I'm Gloria Chapa for 77 WABC News.
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3: I don't like a court that fights common sense. The Supreme Court just blocked President Trump's mail-in voting rule for the midterms. He wanted the Postal Service to stop treating ballots like junk mail. The court said, too close to election day. Secure the vote. We really wanted to do it before November, not after someone gets cheated. Woo-hoo! I don't like, in New York, Mayor Mamdani and a pile of sanctuary cities are suing over Trump's public charge rule. Basically, President Trump says if you're applying for a green card, you shouldn't be living on food stamps and go on welfare right away. The liberals hate that.
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1: Feisty, fearless, and fair. She's an Emmy-winning journalist from the White House to war zones, telling all sides of the story. This is the Rita Cosby Show

0: month. We're going to continue with Jacqueline in one moment. But first, since we're talking about President Trump and President Xi, the leader of China, and we're getting little details of sort of what they discussed, at least some of it did deal with the war with Iran. And President Trump was clear that they did really act firmly with the leadership of China, saying you should not be facilitating Iran in any sort of military capacity. So here is President Trump. He was asked by reporters just about this a little bit ago. Take a listen.
1: President Trump, did you discuss the war with Iran? During your discussions with President Xi, did you discuss the war with Iran?
2: Did he offer you anything concrete?
1: Do you think there will be progress made in the trade?
3: I think we're going to do great.

0: I think we're going to do great. And here's Ambassador to China, the U.S. Ambassador under President Trump. He is the former senator. Here's David Perdue, because he says he was in the room and that President Trump, in no uncertain terms, was very clear about do not meddle, do not facilitate Iran with satellite imagery, anything that would hamper the U.S. war efforts. Take a listen.
1: Believe me, much of my personal time and much of President Trump's time over the last month has been that very topic. We made it very clear to them weeks ago that any help that they would give Iran, whether it be direct or indirect, whether it be intelligence or parts or military equipment, was totally unacceptable. President Trump made that very clear again yesterday. This is an ongoing drumbeat that we have made very clear to them, and we're not letting it tie into anything that we are doing or any commitments we have with Taiwan either. This is an independent issue, and President Trump's made it very clear what our interests are in with regard to Iran.
0: Very powerful. So if indeed President Trump also laying down the laws, saying, you know what, you cannot assist, but also to Jacqueline's point, keeping his enemies close, talking to him, trying to get him to come to the U.S. side, if he can clamp down on some of the nefarious activities of China, then it's all worth it. Big time. Absolutely. Trump knows what he's doing, and

0: He knows who he's dealing with. 1-800-848-9222. 1-800-848-9222. Let's go back to Jacqueline in Brooklyn. Line one. Go ahead.
1: Rita, what I also wanted to comment on briefly was the midterms. You know, those who don't have 2 cents to rub together are part of the voting majority now all across the country. And then there are those who are affluent and feel guilty that they're affluent. So they're on the bandwagon that the U.S. owes everyone who's in poverty, not only in this country but around the world, something to atone for their affluence, their wealth, and their success. And the other night you were talking about the U.N. With Bibi Netanyahu, Prime Minister Netanyahu, and our wonderful mayor of New York City. You know, in my opinion, the U.N. needs to go physically somewhere else, like maybe California or Washington State or maybe even D.C., because those states and that district support the agenda overwhelmingly of the United Nations. So let the diplomats ignore the laws of those states and that district and let them do their shopping on Rodeo Drive and schmooze with the rest of the liberals and Democrat socialists in those states and in that district. The U.N. needs to finally get out of New York City. Better yet, they should get out of the country. Maybe they should go to Iran.
0: Yeah, and I don't know if you had heard, but I said this yesterday. I found this stunning. I think it's like the U.N. has issued a condemnation of Israel. I believe it's like 170-something times in the last 10 years, a resolution that condemns Israel for human rights or whatever the case is. And then in terms of the Iranians, they've done about 5 or 6, and then they've done about 90 for the rest of the world. So what that says is that the UN hates Israel. They'll slam them at every twist and turn. They clearly have a bias, and they clearly haven't done anything to rein in Iran. And what's the reason for an existence of an organization that came about after World War II to bring about peace if they don't have any moral compass, right, Jacqueline? I mean, that, you know, it really is shocking. You know, and then you have the president of Iran spewing his hogwash there and all these others just kind of saying, you know, you're like, what? Did he really say that? And you brought up Netanyahu. I want to play this where he went after Zohra Mamdani, because a lot of people are still talking about this, Jacqueline. Here he is. Here is Bibi Netanyahu in his address to the UN. I thought this was so powerful when he went after the New York City mayor, Mamdani.
2: We've taken innumerable steps to protect the civilian population. Is this genocide? Of course not. It's the opposite of genocide. So to all those that are spreading these lies about my country and about our brave soldiers, whether they sit in this hall or in the office of the anti-Semitic mayor of New York, I say this. Shame on you. Shame on you for distorting the facts. Shame on you for inverting victim and aggressor. Shame on you for spitting in the face of truth. Mr. Mamdani, since you were elected mayor of this city, many Jews no longer feel safe in New York. They talk to me. They tell me. This isn't the city we remember. It changed so quickly. Now, it's no wonder. You praise criminals convicted of supporting Hamas. You count as friends people like Hassan Piker, who said America deserved 9/11. America deserved 9/11. Some friends you have. You invite into your home a Palestinian journalist who filmed Hamas terrorists beating and torturing Israeli hostages and later admitted that he refused to publish the videos in order to protect, you guessed it, the terrorists.
0: And then he said, you tried to keep me quiet. You tried to arrest me, but I am here. Here's a little more of the Prime Minister of Israel.
2: You refuse to condemn any of that. You falsely, repeatedly accuse Israel of genocide. Mr. Mamdani, you tried to stop me from coming here. You tried to silence me. Well, you can't silence me. You can't silence the truth. And here's the simple truth. Here's a simple truth. Israel didn't commit genocide. Israel prevented genocide. And that's exactly what Mr. Mamdani's Hamas buddies would have done to us had we not stopped them.
0: Wow, that was very, very powerful. And then Mayor Mamdani responded. He put out a statement. Here's a report of that on Fox News.
3: This is what the mayor had to say. As he has done time and time again, Prime Minister Netanyahu used his speech to repeat baseless lies meant to sanitize his genocide of Palestinians. Yet no lie can change the fact that he remains the subject of an international criminal court arrest warrant alleging war crimes and crimes against humanity. What's your reaction to that?
4: I'm glad to see Mamdani walking it back a little bit and now saying it's alleged crimes and it's warrants, because the fact is the ICC has never convicted Benjamin Netanyahu. And as Americans, we have special code to actually prohibit cooperation with the ICC. It is deeply un-American. We are not a part of the treaty. Neither is Israel. But I expect nothing less from Mamdani. But the fact that remains is truth needs no ally. Hamas terrorists live streamed their massacre of Israeli civilians. Right. It's all out there. Benjamin Netanyahu has been saying this loud and clear. We have the information. The truth is on our side. There's a reason, like, other allies, as you could say, like Qatar, have to spend billions of dollars on our universities to try and convince Americans to be more favorable towards them. At the end of the day, truth needs no allies, and that fact remains on its own.
0: And Mamdani didn't say, didn't back away from it. And then you heard Hochul, Governor Hochul, coming to his aid, guys, where she came out and said, oh, this is a lie. This is terrible. What Benjamin Netanyahu said about Mamdani. She came very much in favor of Mamdani's aid. It was pretty interesting to see that kind of a response, especially from Governor Kathy Hochul, so quickly, so swiftly, sort of coming to his apologies. I want to play, this is cut 37, in fact. Let me play Kathy Hochul, because this is very interesting. I mean, it was within minutes almost that she came out and she said that Benjamin Netanyahu isn't being honest. Here is Governor Kathy Hochul. This is cut 37.
5: I have enormous disagreements with Prime Minister Netanyahu, and this is added to the list. The mayor has never said he supports Hamas. He has called them a terrorist organization, exactly at odds with what Netanyahu just said. So he has hurt his own credibility. The mayor has not called for riots against Jewish people in this city either. I am very good at ferreting out fact from fiction. I am a moderate who understands both sides of issues. I think the atrocities of October 7th should never be forgotten. I went to Israel literally in the aftermath. I saw the devastation, the brutality, and I understand the stress around this. I truly do. But for there to be an escalation when Netanyahu comes here, not telling the truth is something that I find something that needs to be called out.
0: And it's interesting because that race for New York governor is definitely tightening. It is clear that it is getting a lot more neck and neck. It depends on the numbers. Some of them have them within 1 point. I would say that's a pretty clear cut. So you can see Kathy Hochul is panicking. She's going further and further to the left. She's hanging out with her buddy, Zoran Mamdani. Jacqueline, What do you make of that strategy that within minutes she came back?
1: Well, I tell you, the same idiots that voted Mamdani in are going to reelect her. And as far as the United Nations is concerned, they have always hated both the big Satan and the little Satan. They have always hated Israel and the United States. It's nothing new. I remember this from when I was a kid. This has gone on for decades, and it's got to end.
0: Yeah, it does have to end. I 100% agree. Jacqueline, thank you very much. Let's go to Norman in Brooklyn, line 4. Norm, you're here on the Rita Cosby Show.
6: Hi, Rita. Okay, first to begin, it's good to hear Jacqueline.
0: It is. I always love hearing from her. It's wonderful. I agree.
6: Yes. Okay. Let me talk about Lamar. Lamar's telephone, he always has static on it, but then you have to excuse him because he's calling from 1861. So so it's kind of difficult. Yeah, yeah.
0: With the posse comitatus.
6: Exactly. I mean, my question for him is, shall we be assembling in Gettysburg to be marching on Atlanta? I don't know. Just whenever he,
0: yeah, he sure, he sounds like it. He's like ready to storm. I agree.
6: Yeah. No. It's amazing. It's like Robert E. Lee come to life. Although I'm that would be a big insult for him because he does sound like a somebody who would have supported the Union.
0: I was going to say he is very much a patriotic American, and Lamar is a great guy.
6: He would have fought for the Union.
0: Yeah, 100%. He wouldn't have fought. He would have led the charge. You hear that guy?
6: Led the charge. I see him on a steed with a cavalry saber. You know, charge.
0: Yep, exactly. Exactly.
6: Anyway, I do agree with Jacqueline. I do agree with Trump is a masterful. He's a masterful leader. What his dealings with Xi or Z. From China. And, how do you want him to deal with him? I mean, this is a superpower. We're a superpower. And, obviously everything comes down to a negotiation.
0: And you heard what I said, Norm. I said, you get more with honey, you know, and to have a good relationship, I applaud him for wanting to reach out to people who are our adversaries. I mean, look, he seems to get along with North Korea. He can pick up the phone and talk to Putin. I'm not a fan of any of these people, but I applaud the fact that the president of the United States at least has access, at least has some line of communication. And that says a lot more than the way it was under Joe Biden. That is 100,000%. Correct. Norm, thank you very much. Always great to talk with you. And everybody, will continue your calls after the break. 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
8: This is John Katzmatidis. Is AI changing everything? Well, there are many, many opinions. In my opinion, AI, to me, all it is a super Google machine. Well, what does that mean? There is no artificial intelligence. It's only as good as the programmer. Intelligence? No. Searching more places to create that it looks like intelligence? Yes. Overrated at this point? Absolutely. But again, it will need some kind of regulation. When I grew up, the Encyclopedia Britannica was the Bible of the truth. The question is, what will be the Bible of the truth for AI? AI is only as good as the programmers and their personalities that create it. Finally, I agree with President Trump. We have to win the AI game worldwide and beat every other country. That way, we keep America the greatest country in the world. I'm John Katzmatidis, and that's the Cat's Corner.
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9: Award season is just getting started. 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
0: This is the Rita Cosby Show on 77 WABC. Bipartisanship is rare on Capitol Hill these days, but a great example is what happened at the Republican National Midterm Convention earlier this month when Democratic Senator John Fetterman introduced Republican Senator Dave McCormick. Here is Senator McCormick for the important message that sent.
12: He's become a great friend. I feel very fortunate to have him. You know, we disagree on a lot of things, just like lots of people do. You know, even anybody that's married knows you're not going to agree with someone 100% of the time. But we look for ways to support each other for Pennsylvania. So whether it's fentanyl or whether it's anti-Semitism or whether it's fracking or support for our farmers, we have found a lot of ways to work together. And the key here is trust. I trust him. He trusts me. He knows that I'm working for Pennsylvania. He's working for Pennsylvania. And I got to tell you, I respect him. He's got a lot of courage because his party is trying to silence him and cancel him, and he's staying true to his principles.
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19: And your late Friday evening update at the end of a strong day for Wall Street with the markets in the green. And as it is Friday, I thought you might like to know how the giants of the tech industry were well represented at last night's White House state dinner in honor of Chinese President Xi Jinping. Guests included Tesla and SpaceX CEO Elon Musk. He was at the top table with President Trump and Xi, along with NVIDIA's Jensen Huang and the former Apple CEO, now the executive chairman, Tim Cook. Others included the OpenAI CEO, Sam Altman, who addressed the Security Council at the General Assembly in New York this week, Meta's Mark Zuckerberg, Amazon founder Jeff Bezos, Google co-founder Sergey Brin, and CEO Sundar Pichai, along with Microsoft CEO Satya Nadella, and others. In fact, the room was packed with business leaders from across America's finance, media, and industry. That's your Wall Street update till Monday. John Terrick, Worldwide News Network.
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1: And let's continue with your calls, guys. 1-800-848-9222. 1-800-848-9222. 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
2: Good evening, Rita. You know, I actually want to piggyback Lamar's call. I believe actually that Lamar, I think he mentioned it once, he has a history of, he was in the military.
1: Yeah, yeah, and he also, I think, if I recall, he did some stuff, even he claimed some covert activities on the border, yeah, which is why he knows the Spanish. And boy, he is a patriot. I'll give him that, Joaquin, right? He really is.
2: I would like to know more of his history. But, you know, a lot of these problems, they actually started with Obama. And, you know, because he says Biden, but Biden was only Obama 2.0. And, you know, when people call Obama the deporter-in-chief, it's a complete lie. Because I looked at it, I looked at the numbers, you know, and you can find things. I don't know them off the top of my head right now. But basically, he was able to pull off a bait and switch. And he was a Muslim. You know, and our problem is, as Lamar pointed out, it's all these illegal immigrants, but particularly it's the Muslims that are in our country, most of them. I mean, all these guys that we're talking about, Syed, you know, and Mamdani, and I forgot the other guy's name.
1: Hassan Piker. Right.
2: Yeah. You know, I mean, and that's the problem with the UN also, because the UN is full of all of these, full of Muslims.
1: And also those who clearly don't like Israel. You know, I mean, that's the issue too, Joaquin. I mean, when Netanyahu spoke, and I thought he was so great, I thought he was so courageous. And then you see dozens of delegations storm out. I'm glad he called them moral cowards.
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1: This is the Rita Cosby Show on 77 WABC. So what was it like inside that state dinner that President Trump hosted for China's leader Xi? Here is Laura Trump, the president's daughter-in-law, with all the details as she was lucky enough to attend the historic dinner.
5: Amazing. I mean, what an honor to be able to go to events like that. Eric and I were lucky enough to be able to go to the state dinner when King Charles and Camilla came over. And so it was awesome to be there for this one, too. And I think it's really such a unique time in our country. And to be able to witness, you know, two leaders come together in a way that we really haven't seen, you know, were it not for his incredible ability as a statesman that people really kind of, you know, initially said was impossible with President Trump, we wouldn't be having these very important talks and meetings with China. But it was a beautiful event. Of course, the First Lady did an incredible job with everything. It was perfect. It was elegant. It was wonderful. And so really, really honored to be there.
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0: And now it's time for another episode of Can You Believe This One? Here's Rita Cosby.
1: Can you believe this one? We're heading straight into the midterm election season. The Supreme Court just blocked the Trump administration's attempt to impose new restrictions on mail-in voting. President Trump wants to add more layers of election integrity. But the high court decision means that states will continue using their existing systems for the time being for the midterms. Can you believe this one? Governor Kathy Hochul is pushing an expanded program that would give millions of households up to $500 a year in utility bill discounts, just as energy costs become a major political issue. Elections, Washington, New York, you name it, it's all happening. Surprise, surprise, surprise.
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11: The National Bobblehead Hall of Fame and Museum says it's planning to release a collection of Rocky Horror bobbleheads. Yeah, you heard that right. It means you can have Frankenfurter, Riff Raff, and Magenta rocking out on your dashboard while you jam out to the Time Warp. The museum started a fundraiser on Kickstarter to help the project jump and step to fans' happy hands. The Kickstarter runs until October 31st. A jury in New Mexico found Facebook liable of deceiving users about its privacy protections. Attorneys representing the states are asking for $5,000 per violation. It's the maximum. The trial centered on accusations the social media giant deceived users about a data breach connected to a third-party personality quiz that harvested data. Gloria Chapa, Worldwide News Network, New York.
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0: Well, Prime Minister Netanyahu really took it to Mayor Mamdani during his address, saying that Jews do not feel safe in New York because of his rhetoric, because he has fanned the flames. I agree he's fanned the flames. I mean, when you look at all the things with all the protests that have taken place, there is no doubt that Mayor Mamdani and others, that their rhetoric has certainly inspired people at least to get out there and say a lot of very nasty things about Israel and particularly Benjamin Netanyahu. And I mentioned, I love this at the beginning of his speech when he was addressing the UN. At the very beginning, when all these delegations started pulling out, and there were dozens of them that did it. And I loved that Mayor Mamdani was saying, you know, oh, this is terrible. We should arrest this guy. And meantime, you heard Benjamin Netanyahu saying, I don't care if you leave the room, UN. I don't care if you all pull out. And in fact, he even said when he started his speech, the rest of you moral cowards, you can get out of here. Take a listen. This was a great moment and a great way to start what was a historic speech.
1: Paul, please. Thank you.
2: Mr. President, before I begin, just a quick announcement. If there are any other moral cowards who haven't yet left this hall, please do so now. Thank you very much.
0: That was a great line. Any moral cowards, get out now, because you don't need to stay here. It doesn't matter, you know, and it's typical of the UN and their history against the Jewish state. And then Netanyahu laid it clear, saying, calling Israel genocidal warmongers is simply not true.
2: It will take time. It will take time to vanquish the lies. It will take time for the world to acknowledge what is so plain to see, that Hamas used Palestinian civilians as human shields, that it used hospitals, schools, mosques as terrorist command posts, that it stole much of the food we let into Gaza. And while Hamas did everything possible to keep Palestinian civilians in harm's way, often at gunpoint, Israel did everything possible to get them out of harm's way. We sent millions of text messages warning civilians to leave combat areas. We made millions of phone calls. We dropped millions of leaflets. I want to ask you some questions. What genocidal regime gives a million polio vaccinations to the enemy's population? What genocidal regime enables the distribution of 2 million tons of food into Gaza? That's a ton for every person. Accusing Israel of genocide is the greatest lie of the century.
0: That I thought was very, very powerful. Sending the leaflet saying, hey, we're coming in. Does that sound like a genocidal regime? 1-800-848-9222. 1-800-848-9222. Let's go to Stan in Forest Hills on line two. Go ahead, Stan.
3: How are you? Good evening. I want to say something about what Hakeem said. Of course, the guy never knows what he's talking about. 2 million people. Now, I'm not a big Barack Obama fan. I voted for him. 2 million people were thrown out of this country by him. That's legit, and that's fact. Okay? He has a problem now with Muslims and Islam.
0: And by the way, you're correct that,
3: yeah,
0: you know, Obama did deport a lot. He was called the deporter in chief. But, you know, you'll notice that they weren't criticizing him anywhere near like they're going after Trump.
3: Well, no, that's not my question. My point is,
0: that's my point, though.
3: The guy has a problem with Muslims and Islam. Now, we have, of course, there's a problem in general, we know, and especially with the mayor. But overall, and I've said this to you before when the mayor was, when we were having the mayor, a lot of Muslims in this city and in the, are decent people. Not all.
0: But I mean, you know. And Stan, I agree with you on that.
3: But
0: I think there are a lot of wonderful, peaceful.
3: He hates Islam and he hates Muslims. He says it outright, the guy that's called.
0: Yeah, you're talking about Joaquin, who feels that they're a threat. And listen, I agree. Now, hang on. Hold on, Stan, because he's not here. There, I agree with you.
3: He made the point.
0: I agree with you that it is not, you know, like a wide sweeping. There's a lot of great peaceful Muslim.
3: Sure.
0: The problem is these Islamists. And when you hear this hardcore stuff, and you're hearing that, sadly, more and more from people who are running for office.
3: No,
0: some
3: I agree
0: are already,
3: with you.
0: And that's a concern. We can agree on that, right?
3: I agree with you. I agree with you. The real thing I wanted to talk about, Rita, and I'll make it quick, and it's about you and your boss.
0: Okay.
3: And here it is. And it's about you are a journalist. You're one of the first rate journalists on this station. In fact, you may be the only one. But the point is, when Trump banned those journalists from the White House, Politico, MSNBC, and I think CNN, I didn't hear you say a word. Or maybe you mentioned it.
0: Actually,
3: but,
0: I did. I did. I'm not a fan of bans. I'm not a fan of bans, Stan. I'm not.
3: Did you cover Trump? Did you not cover him on speeches? Did you do what everybody else did? Don't broadcast them during that time?
0: No, we covered it, Stan, because it's a little different. Now, reasons.
3: Really?
0: Hold on. Yes, it is, actually,
3: tell
0: you why.
3: I'd like to hear that.
0: Yeah, first of all, we're radio.
3: A journalist.
0: Right, I am a journalist, but you're speaking to me on a radio station. So it's a little different, okay, for that reason. Two, as you probably saw, it sounds like it's rectified, although there was a report tonight that Trump did not allow CNN on Air Force One. There's a couple different layers to this, Stan. And I'm not a fan of any media being banned because President Trump certainly can answer questions from any of these people. I mean, he is more than capable and he's probably the most accessible president that I've ever seen in terms of, you know, he sits there in the Oval Office and he answers questions from every single one of them all the time. So I think as a general rule, he can certainly handle the tough questions. And Biden certainly could not. So I'm not a fan of banning. Now, if they're releasing information that's top secret information or things are getting leaked to them, that's a problem. It's also a problem by the leaker because there may be some national security issues where people are trying to undermine the presidency. That's a problem. Again, that's more of the problem of the leaker technically than the reporting of it. But I will also, in Trump's defense, Dan, this media has been so stilted against him. This is a different deal, Stan.
3: I'll
0: give you a moment.
3: All right.
0: But here's my point. This media really did give it's the discussion's a fair discussion to have. That's what I'm saying. I'm not a fan of the ban by any means, any ban. But let's not also forget Obama was investigating, remember, James Rosen, because he didn't like him at the time when he was at Fox News, getting his phone records. I mean, and you can bet, I'm sure, a lot of things were happening under Joe Biden and others, too. But this media has gone so soft on the Democrats, and they are so nasty and so mean to President Trump. They're not like a lot of them are not, unbiased. I don't think you can say that with a straight face. But I don't know if banning is the way to fix it. There's
3: Rita,
0: fix it. That's my point.
3: The point is this, Rita. As a journalist, you should have said, you know what? This is wrong. They may have problems. You don't ban. You didn't
0: I just,
3: say that.
0: I just said I'm not a fan of bans. I don't agree with bans.
3: Anything. I'm not a fan. But this administration did do it. And you didn't say anything.
0: I actually did. Stan, if you're not going to listen, I actually did. When it happened, I just said, I'm not a fan. I'm a fan of the First Amendment, and I'm not a fan of it. But I also do think a lot of members of the media, I'm not even necessarily talking about these ones per se, have been very stilted, and they got to look in the mirror and try to be fair to Trump or ask tough questions. I don't mind journalists asking tough questions. That's our job. But ask tough questions of everybody. Don't go to Trump and say, you know, you're a lying whatever, blank, blank.
3: Doesn't he lie,
0: and then,
3: Rita?
0: And then, Stan, you've got to be kidding
3: Rita.
0: Me.
3: We have records of it.
0: Actually, Stan, I guess you think Joe Biden walked on water because
3: the toughest question Joe Biden got was,
0: was it vanilla or chocolate ice cream, Stan? You got to be kidding me. I mean, they have to be fair. And that's why I don't agree with bans. And I said that. And if you get the wax out of your ear, I said it from day one. I stand on that. But they also have to look in the mirror and be much more fair. And it's terrible the way that they treat President Trump and undermine President Trump and give people like Joe Biden a free pass. And they're doing it again already with Kamala Harris and Gavin Newsom. I barely ever see it. They did it with Mondani. When Mondani was running, Stan, and you and I even talked about it, that guy got the biggest pass. I mean, there were questions. What does it mean by globalizing intifada? And he'd give some circular Kamala Harris answer. And then it'd be like, okay, next question. What? I mean, even some of the ones on El Sayed are giving him a free pass. I'd love to spend 5 minutes interviewing that guy. You know, I'd be like, excuse me, you didn't answer the question. Excuse me, you didn't answer the question. Excuse me. And I don't see a spine on a lot of these members of the media. And you got to ask tough questions of everybody if you want to look in the mirror and say you're a journalist. So that's my message, Stan. And I have not wavered. And of course, you have Trump derangement syndrome. You don't like Trump. You think Biden's great. La-di-da-di-da-di-da. Thank you very much, Stan. Always interesting. Let's go to Gail in Pennsylvania, line 3.
4: Hello, Rita. Hi. I want to say amen to Lamar's passion.
0: I know. I love his passion. Isn't that great? You know what? You know what? And that's why I will always say he's a patriotic American, because he does care about this country. And I love that he's fighting for it. I mean, it does make me want to like charge, you know? I mean, it's great.
4: Yes. Yes, and I agree with his remarks about the current state of the Democrat Party. There's so much anti-Semitism in that party. And in the UN, we saw the anti-Israel sentiment. And I think Prime Minister Netanyahu's remarks telling these countries to look in the mirror about how they were the biggest colonizers. I mean, Europe now, England, Germany, France, you know, they have huge colonies around the world. Still, they have colonies left. And even we were colonized. Americans were colonists of the English. In fact, I just read a marvelous book on by Eric Metaxas, Revolution, which really told a story of how terribly the Americans were treated by the English. So here they're calling Netanyahu and Israel the colonizers, when they themselves have a history and currently are colonizers. So I thought that was very, very powerful that Netanyahu brought that up to people.
0: Yeah.
4: Because I think they've all forgotten, they're in denial.
0: Yeah, no, that's a great point. I think there's such a denial. And I thought Netanyahu's speech was brilliant, Gail. I really did. I thought he was courageous. I thought he was powerful. I thought he was crisp. And I loved, again, I played that just now about the moral cowards. I mean, he expected there to be a walkout. What's disgraceful is a lot of these Middle Eastern countries walked out. And, you know, here is somebody who is trying to fight for freedom in that part of the world. And some of them, you know, there was that moment, too, where he said, oh, you know, I know a lot of the leaders privately praised me and they thanked me for getting rid of Iran's nukes, but publicly they're bashing me or they're marching out. Or, I mean, he really, like, you know, the hypocrisy of some of the leadership in the Middle East, that was like on full display, Gail.
4: Very, very sad. It really is. And it's so hypocritical. And, you know, Israel really has done everything. And years ago, even Clinton said they were offered a state and Netanyahu, and they turned it down. They turned down having a state. They prefer to kill Jews to having their own state. And all the subsidies that we've given to the Palestinians, and what did they do with it? Unlike Germany and Japan, after World War II, which were occupied countries who built wonderful businesses, the Palestinians spent billions on stupid tunnels.
0: And you know, the problem is, you know, Hamas was elected in 2005. They were elected. So it was an election. They were chosen, and, you know, and here we are, you know. And you have to wonder if it was helping again today, would they get reelected handily? Probably yes. And that's really sad. What a sad testament that is. But I give President Trump a lot of credit for trying this Board of Peace. I think it's an interesting premise that he is trying to do what he can to, you know, to bring, you know, some stability to that region. I mean, if it ever could become sort of the, you know, the Riviera of Gaza, that would be an incredible moment, Gail. I mean, if he could do it, that would really change the face of the Middle East. And I applaud him for at least, you know, having the courage to try it and the courage to be heavy handed on the right moments, as we have seen, to strike Iran, and then the courage to also say, hey, let's try for peace. Let's try to rebuild. Both of them, I think, are both, you know, just incredible. It's an incredible balance and incredible message. So we'll see where it goes, Gail. It's definitely, we're definitely living in historic, interesting times. Thanks so much, Gail. And everybody, we're going to continue your calls after the break. 1-800-848-9222. 1-800-848-9222. 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
0: 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in Western Massachusetts was surprised with a special honor on opening day of the Big E, which is a massive, big, weeks-long annual agricultural fair and exposition held at the fairgrounds in West Springfield. Vietnam veteran Gumercindo Gomez received a Quilt of Valor. It's an award which recognizes service members and veterans who've been touched by war and have made significant contributions to their communities. Just to give you a little background on this great veteran, he joined the U.S. Army in 1966, and he served in Vietnam with Company D, 3rd Battalion, part of the U.S. Army's counterinsurgency and combat operations in Vietnam. And after returning from the war, he continued his military career, serving nearly two decades more before retiring from the U.S. Army. And how beautiful to see him honored in such a magnificent way just a few days ago. And to all of you Vietnam veterans and your families, we love you and we appreciate you here on the Rita Cosby Show. 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
7: All this talk about Florida, Florida, Florida. Old people, young people, they all love Florida. But now there's some competition. It's really surprising to hear where. It's Delaware. Since 2020, Sussex County in Delaware's population has improved and grown by 20%. And for people over 65 years old, it's grown 25%. So why Delaware? Well, it's got low taxes, it's got sandy beaches, and it's only a 2.5-hour train ride to New York City. One New Jersey resident said that her property taxes went from $18,000 a year in New Jersey to $1,800 a year in Delaware. You can take Delaware or Florida. I'll take Manhattan. And everybody gets to the United States. I'm Suzanne Miller.
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1: And let's go to Pete in Staten Island, line one. Go ahead, Pete, your thoughts.
2: Hi, yes, Rita. I wanted to say to you, I talked to Mike P. You know, we're brothers from another mother. When I got sick, Mike came all the way 700 miles straight to help take care of me.
1: Wow.
2: When I couldn't walk.
1: How beautiful is that?
2: He took me around. He stayed 2 days, and he bought his... He didn't really want my wife to struggle cooking because she was sick, too. He treated us, bought pizzas, everything. I'm telling you, he was fantastic.
1: Wow, that's beautiful.
2: I called him this morning. South Carolina, the weather wasn't that bad, the storm coming up. And Staten Island, the wind is brutal. I mean, it's tough. But I think everybody better take it serious. Listen to 77 WABC for the weather reports because... You know, I listen because this is going to be serious. Who do we got? Was that Mike? Okay, I got Mike. From
1: oh wow! But hey, Mike, we got 5 seconds, literally.
2: Okay, all right. Now go off. I'm offering coffee at Mike Steiner on me.
1: All right. Hey, that. Here. By the way, that's great. You guys stay safe. Everybody stay safe. Stay inside. And I agree with Pete. It is going to get messy. And Pete and Mike, we love you. Have a great weekend.
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6: I'm Jane Metzler. The sound of gusty winds and an angry Atlantic Ocean as a strong nor'easter hits the East Coast. It already has churned up rough surf from North Carolina to New England. It's expected to cause heavy rain, flooding, and beach erosion throughout the weekend. The governors of New York and New Jersey already declaring states of emergency in places likely to be hit the hardest, including New York City. Across the Hudson River, New Jersey's Governor Mikey Sherrill.
7: Please make sure you have water on hand, you have food on hand. Many of our coastal roads might become impassable due to flooding as this tide surges on shore, especially in the Back Bay areas. So make sure you're prepared. Charge your phones. Do not drive through flooded out roads. We've had too many people have to rescue people from these flooded out roads and damage to the cars. Do not drive through flooded out roads.
6: Good advice for anybody along the eastern seaboard. September is early for a nor'easter, and this type of storm typically brings snow with it. If you are remembering Superstorm Sandy back in October of 2012, that was a Category 3 hurricane. And speaking of hurricanes, Hurricane Nolo strengthening into a Category 2 storm. Its outer bands already dumping heavy rain on the Big Island of Hawaii. Maximum sustained winds right now, 105 miles an hour. Hurricane Polo, meantime, is heading up the southwest coast of Mexico. Heavy rain expected to fall in Baja California starting on Monday. And News Nation's Nancy Liu says Southern California is bracing as well.
8: The California coast is already pretty battered and damaged from recent storms. And here in Santa Monica, there's actually less beachfront. And the waves, they are getting bigger right now. But a new music festival featuring Olivia Dean and the Killers had to be canceled for this weekend right here on this beachfront due to severe beach erosion.
6: That two-day event originally was scheduled for Saturday and Sunday. China's leader Xi Jinping is heading home after a three-day White House summit. She and President Trump talked trade over tea today, and they also visited the National Archives. Was anything substantive arrived upon after this summit? couple trade agreements, but no breakthroughs is what we're being told. And the president reportedly rejecting Iran's proposal for a seven-day ceasefire. This after Iran offered to reopen the Strait of Hormuz. Worldwide News Network.
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9: A rare September nor'easter is battering the tri-state area this weekend, bringing 60-mile-an-hour winds and significant coastal flooding. Torrential rains, damaging winds, and coastal flooding anticipated to continue throughout the weekend. A travel advisory already in place in New York City. Governors in both New York and New Jersey have declared states of emergency. In New York, the order covers the city, Long Island, and Westchester. New York Governor Kathy Hochul.
10: This state of emergency, we're going to take this very seriously. We deployed utility crews and other assets like swift water rescue to keep you safe. 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
9: In New Jersey, eight coastal counties are under emergency alerts. New Jersey Governor Mikey Sherrill.
7: Please make sure you have water on hand, you have food on hand. Many of our coastal roads might become impassable due to flooding as this tide surges onshore, especially in the Back Bay areas. So make sure you're prepared. Charge your phones. 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
9: Officials are warning residents to stay out of the water as dangerous surf and life-threatening rip currents pummel the coast. New Jersey's lieutenant governor is out. Dale Caldwell resigned Friday after Governor Mikey Sherrill released findings of an ethics investigation that substantiated a sexual harassment complaint and other policy violations.
11: The report documents serious, repeated violations of state policy, including ethical lapses and a substantiated finding of sexual harassment.
9: Sherrill gave Caldwell until Friday to step down. He did, less than a year into the job. From the WABC Weather Center, the powerful nor'easter has caused a state of emergency and coastal flood warning for the tri-state area. I'm Jane Metzler for 77 WABC News.
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1: Coming to you once again from the barrel of this hot microphone and transmitting, of course, at the speed of light. 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And all this is made possible by our helmsmen, both Bill and Jackson, who navigate your phone calls. And yes, ladies and gentlemen, what would the show be without people like yourselves out there that have an interest in these topics as we normally talk about the great subjects of astronomy, space, aviation, weather, celebrity guests, and proudly, with no apology, stories of American exceptionalism, which we'll get into in tonight's program. A sneak peek to next program that we do, that is the Saturday and Sunday morning program. Dane Wigington has announced before, if you heard the promo, the story of geoengineering, and it all relates to what's happening right now. But our theater of the mind begins with an update on weather. All weather, not only in my opinion, comes from the sun, but closer to home, the Super El Nino of 2026 is playing out its hand. As you all know, on the East Coast, a powerful nor'easter is moving up the East Coast. Counterclockwise winds and rotation, unusual for this time of year. Potential flooding, high tides due to the full harvest moon that occurs later on in the day of Saturday, the 26th of October. Governors, as you may have heard, in many states have declared states of emergency, but way out in the Atlantic Basin, it's hard to believe. No big hurricane so late in the 2026 season. That is a possible connection to the Super El Nino weather phenomenon, but not so in the eastern and mid-Pacific, as the most powerful hurricane so far of this season, Hurricane Pola, right now off the Mexican coast with winds, get a load of this, 180 to 200 miles an hour, as a hurricane H5 level. Two other hurricanes, one hurricane, Odalis, that is an H3 right now, and an H2 hurricane, Nolo, closing on the Big Island of Hawaii. As we continue to talk about this, for those in our New York metro area along the East Coast, we've selected high tides, that is astronomical tide, measured at the Battery in New York City. The first of the two astronomical high tides occur this early morning at 8:22 a.m. Eastern Daylight Time, with a 5.4-foot rise in water. And the second high tide, another astronomical tide, at 8:38 p.m. Eastern Daylight Time. As mentioned before, prepare for what might happen, and we, of course, as we mentioned before, have not seen a nor'easter like this, usually accompanied in winter, with snow, but all this alleged to be part of the phenomenon called the Super El Nino. But we switch to another storm that's brewing in our nation. As we talk about the subject of American exceptionalism, our topic, that is, a very special guest who was here about a month and a half ago, his name is Sheriff Richard Mack. And his book that we'll be talking about here for the 2 hours with your commentary, the question we propose to the audience is, how do we keep the republic that we have, the Constitutional Republic, that was formed, as you know, and celebrating America's 250th anniversary. His book, The Democratic Murder of America, Demagoguery in the First Degree, and the subtitle sounds like this. If you're sick and tired of corrupt politicians and dishonest media, if you're fed up with the fraud and the horrific national debt, if you've had it with partisan hate and divisiveness, yes, you're coming to the right particular show. A little bit of a background about our special guest is in order. Sheriff Richard Mack served his career in law enforcement, beginning in traffic enforcement and progressing through undercover work and other avenues of L.E. He graduated from the FBI National Academy and was eventually elected as the sheriff of Graham County, Arizona. There, he was confronted with the challenge on whether to succumb to the unconstitutional

0: mandates of the then Brady Bill, which is in continuance, and work under the dictates of the federal government or to challenge their authority. He took that fight all the way to the Supreme Court, along with seven other sheriffs across the United States, where they achieved a landmark victory for states' rights. So much more to talk about. Let's go to our special guest, Sheriff Richard Mack. Thank you for joining us. It's a privilege and honor to have you talking about a subject about what's happening today in America and many people's opinions and how do we change it with the midterms coming ever so close. How are you, sir?
1: Great, Dr. Sky. Thanks so much for having me again. And I have to say that one of the best interviews I've ever had and one of the best shows I've ever been a part of was 6.5 weeks ago, and I appreciate you giving me another opportunity. I really am worried about our country.
0: Yes, sir.
1: I'm scared to death what's going on, and I think there's a very small window open to all of us as Americans to save the United States of America and our God-given sacred Constitution.
0: Well, you say it so well, sir, and I'm in accordance, as many people out there. The contact number 1-800-848-9222, exploring ways and how do we keep our republic. And yes, indeed, ladies and gentlemen, this one is a very, very important election. You heard that so many times before as we switch gears with no apology, talking about the sacredness of our country and how to keep it. Sheriff, without revealing your location, you were just speaking at a gun rights conference with the Second Amendment Foundation. Fill us in on some of the topics there, because we're going to get into that also. If some of these destructive powers continue to get into office, as many people allege, then maybe the Second Amendment will vanish from the already Constitution we have. God forbid.
1: Well, not only did we list the threats today, and today was mostly registration, and then there was a reception tonight, but there were a couple of speakers as well, and Dr. John Lott is here. I know you're very familiar with him and his work.
0: I do know him, yes.
1: And he and I shared a few moments together tonight, and his story is such a compelling one because he was a what would you call him? First of all, he was a professor in a Chicago university.
0: Mm-hmm.
1: And
0: I would call him sort of a polymath, and if people are not familiar with that, it's somebody that basically, even if you didn't have the degrees behind you, is kind of like a Renaissance person, both men and women, of course, many of them.
1: Yeah.
0: I think you might agree. The polymath is the word I would use.
1: Yeah, that's good. And he reminds me a little bit of Bill Maher, who is a staunch Democrat. But he also does not let his partisanship keep him from being honest in his view of what's going on. Kind of like Senator Fetterman. Same thing with Fetterman. Fetterman's a staunch Democrat. But when he looks at the truth, he will let it come out. And he does. And he has. And now, of course, he's been ostracized by the Democrat Party. But Professor Lott just wanted to be a good professor and tell the truth. And he wanted to see the truth. And once he started studying the truth, he went, "We've been lied to."
0: Yes.
1: And
0: amazing.
1: It was regarding the Second Amendment, obviously.
0: It's interesting that they have these organizations that are fighting for freedom out there. And many of our listeners, Sheriff Mack, as you probably know, this far and wide-reaching signal of Talk Radio 77 WABC, many people may be scratching their heads saying, Second Amendment, you know, I can't even own a handgun. I can't own anything. And, oh, my God, it'll never, ever change. Don't say that. But, again, we're not pushing firearm sales. We're not doing anything of the kind here. It's just that of those Bill of Rights, the beautiful amendments that are there. That is so important. And you have a big part in this whole conversation. I mean, share with us the short story of your fight on the Second Amendment, because you go back to a very interesting Supreme Court case. Just give us the skinny on that, if you would, before we get going.
1: Okay. Well, before we get into that, I want to say, for everyone who purchased the book last time that we were on, I'd really like to hear from any of you your comments about any of the chapters or points made in the book. Just so you know. Would love to hear what you have to say about any particular subject. Because I actually have one that I was thumbing through my book before we came on, and my interest really went to the chapter towards the end of the book called One Flew Over the Cuckoo's Nest. and someone that we compare to Rosa Parks. Now, you know darn well, I love the story, the history of the story of Rosa Parks. I think she's one of the greatest American heroes in the history of our country.
0: You bet.
1: Okay. Mm-hmm. So we'll get into that. That's a little bit of a bait setter, I guess I would say, mm-hmm. about what I want people to look at in sure. just a minute. But yeah, I was the first sheriff in American history to sue the federal government, take a case all the way to the Supreme Court, and win. And it was based on the gun control associated with the Brady Bill. And the Brady Bill, according to the Supreme Court of the United States, where we ended up, and it was just such a spiritual experience for me to be there with my son and my daughter, who were in high school at the time. Right. They actually miraculously got to go in with me to the United States Supreme Court. I spoke with the man for whom the Brady Bill was named, James Brady. And he was confined to a wheelchair. He was Ronald Reagan's press secretary.
0: Mm-hmm.
1: And
0: you bet.
1: He was shot in the head during the assassination attempt on Ronald Reagan back in March of 1981. He and I had a very personal and gracious conversation. He was so friendly and so gracious, and I will never forget being able to spend that 5 minutes with him and shaking his hand. And I thanked him for his sacrifice for our country and the work that he did for President Reagan. But the Brady Bill was the first time in history that the federal government promulgated legislation that required the sheriffs of this entire country. Every sheriff in this country was told by the federal government, you will enforce the Brady Bill for us.
0: Correct.
1: And you will do it, and you will handle all of that work. And no, there's no funding. You'll fund it yourself. And if you fail to cooperate, we have the authority, and we might very well do this, arrest you. You're facing a year in prison, a $10,000 fine, or both. And every sheriff in Arizona was appalled by all of that. But all of the other sheriffs, and you knew some of them because you've been around Arizona a long time, and I love these guys, but every one of them acquiesced except for me.
0: I hear you. Mm-hmm.
1: And I said, I'm going to fight it. I didn't know what I was going to do at the time, but I went home and talked to my wife about it, and she gave me the go-ahead, and that was a very intense and personal interaction with my wife on that, and how she decided that, yes, we were going to fight this despite all the possible repercussions and ramifications of doing so.
0: Well, I got to ask you this. Sure, on the more personal side of this, not everybody, mm-hmm. and I know your background mm-hmm. is in law enforcement, but obviously, what was that trigger that set in you? I mean, this is more the personal side of the conversation because, you know, a lot of people, look, I've been around this industry, I've been around the firearm world, and we're not going through my background. It's always mm-hmm. important to talk with the guests and not at them. And the callers at 1-800-848-9222. Your opinions of what you're hearing here. How do we keep our republic? What's the biggest issues here that we need to fight for about our families, our freedoms, and the Constitution? But again, not being on a soapbox. What was that trickle that you got? You know, the nervous system says one day, hey, look, this is nonsense. I'm going to go after this. This is one of the most degrading things I've ever heard of, in which this whole change of government, the whole change of parties, it's not maybe not so much about parties, but what got you motivated for this? I mean, I had to have one day you sat there and you went, oh my gosh, this isn't going to stand. I'm going to fight it. And that's what we need in people, the ability to fight. Because what's a victim? A victim, as we've talked about many times, is somebody with no options. And we don't advocate violence. We advocate this. Fight back legally and responsibly. I know that sounds very milquetoast to some people. But in these troubled times, we don't want to go to the V word for violence.
1: Well, I totally agree with that. And I have abhor violence. I abhor government corruption. And this was the straw that broke the camel's back for me on the Clinton overreach. I'd had it with them. I had it with that administration. And I said, this is it for me. I'm not taking it anymore. And I am not going to do this for them. And luckily, I had a conversation with the NRA about this case. And they said, we are preparing the paperwork on this case. We needed a sheriff to call us. You're the first one. And we're ready to go to bat with you and for you. and we hope to take this all the way to the Supreme Court if we have to.
0: Absolutely.
1: And so I said, yes, I'm on board. And there was never any equivocation for me or my wife to really go with this all the way.
0: So through the grinder of the nine members of the court, give us the cut to the chase. I mean, what was the actual outcome of this? I think it was a 5-4 decision. Is that correct?
1: 5-4.
0: Yes, tell us.
1: We barely won. Yeah, we barely won. And Sandra Day O'Connor from Arizona, she worried us a little bit. Mm-hmm. And but she went the right way on this. But this is what also, and I've told you this before, and we may have said it last time, it really bothered me that the 5 Republicans sided with me and the 4 Democrats sided with the Clinton administration. And I was really disappointed in that. What, mm-hmm. Why we're just playing partisan politics on a principle of the Constitution that is so clear, the Second Amendment, the right of the people to keep and bear arms shall not be infringed.
0: Exactly.
1: And yet they didn't care. They just went with political platforms, and far too often you've seen this contemporarily. That's what the Supreme Court justices do. They follow politics. There's one particular federal judge, and I'm sorry, I don't remember his name. I can probably look it up pretty easy, but what he said totally floored me. He said, we will go along with not the Constitution, but with precedents established by numerous courts across this country that have allowed for gun control.
0: Wow.
1: Which he said that made the precedents from courts who went against the Second Amendment have established a fair and honest gun control that is now constitutional because there's so many of them.
0: Interesting.
1: What?
0: Yeah, I know. That's a little bit crazy. But, Sheriff, I want to do something here. It's going back to, like, civics class here, but I don't mean it that way. The current update is the makeup of the Senate, 100 members, of course, as most people know, 53 Republicans, 45 Democrats, 2 independents. The House, a very slim margin for Republicans, 219 to 214 for the Democrats. In the Senate, 2 independents, obviously, which I didn't list. And in the House, 1 independent and 2 vacancies in the House. So look at that slim margin. And not to say that the Republican Party is right on everything, nor are the Democrats in every angle. But the problematic thing here, the title of your book, once again, folks, who we're listening to, and proud to have him as a friend, I've known him for many years, former Sheriff Richard Mack, his story is interesting. The book, as he describes it, the headline, The Democrat Murder of America, Demagoguery in the First Degree, a fascinating story indeed. Please continue, because time goes so fast here, Sheriff. We're almost at the bottom of the first hour's hard break. It's amazing. But really, I don't know how to say this. I mean, many people say, well, wait a minute, you're the guy who's the sky guy. So how in goodness are you just talking about these subjects? Hey, no apology, folks. This radio station is founded on the principles which, obviously, if you look deeper and you hear it, truth, justice, and the American way, I'm just one voice out there, sometime in the military, sometime in law enforcement, but a patriot to America just like you. And how about that, Sheriff? So many people that are listening. But the conundrum that we're faced with right now, only days away, if we call it weeks, let's say, in reality, to a big change. And if things go wrong, look, I don't have any hatred here, and I don't want to even express any, you know, iteration of anything like that. But when you talk about a total revisionist of the American way, how in good Lord can we let that happen? So what we're going to hear from you, please continue. I don't want to take the microphone away, even though I am the host, but go right ahead, sir. Continue.
1: Well, thank you. And I'll go back to Rosa Parks. This is such an amazing historical story.
0: Mm-hmm. Yes.
1: That a woman during my lifetime, I was 3 years old when December 1st, 1955, and this woman in Montgomery, Alabama, refused to get to the back of the bus.
0: Absolutely.
1: And for a white man. And the bus driver told her, hey, I need that seat. And you are to move to the back. And originally it was marked for black people.
0: How horrible. Right, how horrible.
1: But he moved the sign back because there was more whites getting on. Mm-hmm. And so he says, move to the back. Mm-hmm. And one black man next to her did. He moved. He did what he was told. And the bus driver stopped the bus and went back to her and said, "Are you going to give me that seat?" And she looked at him and said, "No."
0: Good for her.
1: Absolutely. Yeah, exactly.
0: Absolutely. And powerful.
1: And then, of course, he got off. Right. He didn't have a cell phone, obviously. So he got off the bus and got on a payphone and called the sheriff's office. And a couple of deputies responded and arrested her. Mm-hmm. And so there's another lady that we compare this to, Larvita Mafarquhar. It's a very difficult last name to say.
0: Also.
1: But Larvita is from Minnesota, and she ran a little restaurant and a dance hall. And she had a bar inside this place. And she would not go along with any of the COVID-19 mandates. And the state came in and warned her and told her about all the possibilities that were going to happen to her. And she was threatened with arrest. And they came and they tried to fine her. And she paid no fines. And she says, "Well, we're going to take away your liquor license." And they did. And guess what she did? She served liquor anyway.
0: Good for her.
1: I compared her to a modern-day Rosa Parks. And this Larvita is such a dear person. And she wasn't trying to do anything. She just wanted to be left alone and to be free with her four daughters. And she goes, "I'm not going to acquiesce. I'm not going to change my mind. And my daughters are going to know that freedom is more important than COVID-19 mandates."
0: Well, absolutely, Sheriff. And it's very interesting here before we close out this first half hour here. It's so amazing. Look at all the damage that those COVID restrictions had. I mean, the most important one was all the people who died that never could see their own family members. I mean, that's the most egregious of all because it's human life. But then again, look at how many businesses. I mean, I talk to people. Small business is the powerhouse of America. And we all know that. And the truth of the matter is, look at how many of these businesses had been fined or shut down, even if it wasn't a direct violation of, quote, any rule. Look at how many businesses, people fled in numbers because of all these changes. And let's pray to God that none of this can ever happen again, that we need to learn. But most important for the conversation with you for these 2 hours and an hour and a half to go is what the people think. We see Greg in Michigan, as always, on line one. We see David in New Jersey. They're welcomed into the theater of the mind. And folks, do you really care about what's going on in this country? Or have you just shrugged your shoulders and said, there's nothing I can do. I just have to go ahead and follow the rules. But again, no violence here. None of this nonsense, okay? Because that would be promulgation, Richard. No, I got to finish. That would be promulgation of something that we don't advocate here. But how if, quote, the other side, and again, we have to get into a conversation to, you know, set the marker of what many on the other side are doing. You got about a minute, so you got the floor.
1: One line from the book, it's in bold, and it's just in on page 219. They never let a good crisis go to waste, even if they have to create one.
0: Mm-hmm. Yeah, that's Soros mentality. And what I don't understand is, we're all over the page here in the first half hour, but we're going to focus like a laser on this because there's so many chapters in your book. And who better to talk about someone who knows the law enforcement world, was in the law enforcement world, and you've heard what he's done to fight against what he called the big behemoth. Why not file a lawsuit against the federal government for something that he felt, and so many other sheriffs did? But here, I'm doing a little promotion for you right now. You're the head of something called CSPOA, the Constitutional Sheriffs and Peace Officers Association. Ladies and gentlemen, check out this man and his website. That is CSPOA.org. Can you give us in about a minute, what does the organization stand for? And again, I'm so sorry we have to be short on time here, but the clock rolls.
1: That's fine, no problem. It's all about whether or not the people of this country, when government becomes oppressive and venal, do they have some place or someone to turn to for peace, safety, protection, and liberty? And that would be the sheriff who made that promise to them when he took his job in his sacred oath of office. Sheriffs and public officials keep their word and keep their oath.
0: That's exactly it. More with Sheriff Richard Mack, his book entitled The Democrat Murder of America, Demagoguery in the First Degree. As we all contemplate, at least I'm hoping you are, what's going to happen during the midterms, which is just a short time in the cosmic realm, and we want to keep our republic. At least I hope you do. The questions to us in the Theater of the Mind come at 1-800-848-9222. We will be right back on the Dr. Sky Experience.
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3: Democratic insiders have already confided their primary agenda if they regain Congress. Impeachment number three before the first hearing even begins. I mean, think about what that normalizes. When every political disagreement is elevated into a constitutional crisis, that isn't oversight. That is permanent political warfare, wearing a constitutional costume. Meanwhile, real families are sitting at their kitchen tables, carrying the weight of grocery bills, housing, and border security. Revenge. Revenge is a terrible governing philosophy, and an impeachment battle doesn't put food on your table. Stop letting Washington substitute political payback for actual governing before they push this country over the edge. Listen to what they refuse to say out loud. I'm Michael Cohen.
2: The views and opinions expressed by the individual hosts and their guests do not necessarily reflect the policies or positions of WABC Radio, its management, or its sponsors. This is the Cohen Confidential. Now, here's Michael Cohen.
3: I do not speak from theory. I speak from the trenches. And that is why I have to ask a very simple question. What in God's name has happened to our political discourse? What happened to our ability to listen? You know, there was a time when we could disagree without immediately deciding that the person on the other side was evil or corrupt. Today, that's been replaced by pure hysteria. The modern Democratic Party has been consumed by an unhinged rage towards Trump. I mean, they don't want critical thinking. They don't want facts. They want a political execution. They're so blinded by partisan tribalism that they refuse to acknowledge a simple truth. When Trump's policies actually benefit America, I'm going to say so. And I will continue to call balls and strikes. And I refuse to surrender my conscience to a mob that depends on keeping you angry. I'm Michael Cohen.
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0: You have rights antecedent to all earthly governments, rights that cannot be repealed or restrained by human laws, rights derived from the great legislator of the universe, and that is God. A quote from John Adams, second president of the United States. 33 minutes after the hour, as we're continuing to move through what we call time and space in the theater of the mind, our very special guest, he's here often and proud to call him a friend, former Sheriff Richard Mack, his book, The Democrat Murder of America, Demagoguery in the First Degree. Sheriff, thank you. Let's go to the callers. Line number one, we have Greg once again in Michigan. He's been patient. Good morning. You're on with Sheriff Mack.
1: Good morning, gentlemen, Mr. Positive, boom, shakalaka. I got to ask you, gentlemen, and it's such a dilemma around the world, around the country. We are so entrenched in our political parties, each side. We take sides. Yes. How do we change the psyche of the entrenchment, if you will, that is so prominent and displayed that no one cannot see the truth? No matter what you say, if it's antithetical to your side, whether it be true, I'm not going to accept it. Me and my buddy Chris Cuomo talk about this constantly. How do we get people to recognize the truth as opposed to saying the Democrats are right, the Republicans are right, and I'm not going to change my mind?
0: Greg, just before the sheriff responds, I just want to mention something. Maybe many people, if they were listening during the heartbreak, they heard Michael Cohen, former President Trump's attorney and now a host here on WABC. He said something very interesting. What happened to our ability to listen? And I picked up on that because I did listen. Sheriff, your response to Greg, he brings up some interesting points. How do we go away and melt that dividing line in the sand? And maybe, not to be a dreamer, how do we all seem to work together on stuff? I mean, it doesn't seem like that is even in the offering right now, the way you look at things through the barometer. What's going on?
2: Well, between the Democrats and the Republicans, there's very little offering about it. And Greg is absolutely correct. And that's where the demagoguery in the first degree comes in as part of the title of the book. The subtitle is exactly that. Mm-hmm. Well, let's turn to President George Washington to give us the answer on that. In his famous, wonderful farewell speech that he gave to the American people when he finished his 8 years as president of the United States, mm-hmm. he said this: political parties are likely to become potent engines by which cunning, ambitious, and unprincipled men will be enabled to subvert the power of the people and to usurp for themselves the reins of government. Well, it's even worse than he described. I think he was very kind. But when he said unprincipled man, he meant corrupt, and that they would put their own feelings and selfishness ahead of national security, just as the Democrat Party did 4 years under Biden.
0: Sure.
2: And invite all of our enemies into our country, the worst enemies that we could ever imagine, the cartels, the international terrorist groups from the Middle East, and they were all welcome in here, all in the name of what? Getting voters into the country where they could gain a monopoly on political power. That was all the reason. That was the only benefit for the Democrat mm-hmm. Party, and that's why they did it 100%.
0: No, I hear
2: and
0: you.
2: That's documented in the book.
0: No doubt. President Washington said many other things, as you know, Sheriff, and one of them was political parties can overpower and destroy the system, among many other prolific things. See, these people who created our country, and mm-hmm. I say that with absolute reverence, they must have had some kind of divine inspiration. Greg, you get the last word. Always appreciate your commentary. You're on the air. If you're still with us, go right ahead, sir.
1: Oh, Dr. Sky, your show is so fantastic, informative, and didactic. Everybody, go for your dreams. Love your show, Dr. Sky.
0: Well, thank you. Have a good weekend, and check out that beautiful harvest moon. I know the people on the East Coast are maybe thinking a little differently when you have high tides, as we mentioned before. And once again, not to sound alarmist, the high tides, these are astronomical high tides measured at the Battery, to our listeners, of course, in the New York metro area. As we continue on the September 26th date here, we find out that the first of two astronomical tides, 8:22 a.m. Eastern Daylight Time, when there's a 5.4-foot increase in the water levels, and the second high tide, an astronomical tide, because of the amazing moon, the power of the moon, with all the tides, 8:38 p.m. Eastern Daylight Time. Let's continue. Line number two, David in New Jersey. You've been patient. You're on with Sheriff Mack. How are you?
3: Thank you, gentlemen, and God bless our country's 250th birthday.
0: Amen.
3: And welcome home to all veterans and Sheriff. This is a great honor. Thank you, Dr. Sky. I hear what the last caller said, but at the same time, primaries, while they're over, in New Jersey, you have 12 congressional districts, 11 candidates for Congress on the Republican side. Now, this one will be reverberated for everybody in the Northeast and California. Of the 11 Republican nominees, five have question marks from the NRA. And I can't afford Armani suits, so I refuse to join that outfit. But at the same time, I recognize when a candidate for Congress has a question mark, that's a deliberate effort to try to hide. And I'm not asking for a candidate to wear a bandolier and hold a rifle in one hand.
0: Sure.
3: But at the same time, I went out of my way to go to another district on Wednesday.
0: I see.
3: And it'll be interesting with the monsoon, because the issue of flooding was brought up. But this individual who's running for Congress, I hope his handlers are listening. He worked for the gun grabber, Chris Christie.
0: Wow.
3: And I said, I'm not asking for much. Just let me know that there's something tangible, because I fear a lot of Second Amendment people will stay home. I'm voting regardless. So good sirs. I was hoping you could kindly. Yes. And I double my vote. I'm a registered Democrat, so they think I'm a lock. I vote for the Republican. I have doubled my action. I'd like to also ask highly, get the lead out and the word out for Ken Paxton, because I have a friend who lives in Texas. I'm desperately trying to get a phone number to help him volunteer, and then I'll do what I can in my limited capacity. But in the context of how to get the word out, yeah, primaries are over. Oh, one of these two is going to win. Yes, but the Hudson Act was voted on in October of last year in committee, and it wasn't even brought up for a vote in the House. To reiterate for everybody listening, the Hudson Act allows you to carry from one state to the other if you have a license. You don't get your driver's license checked, and obviously driving is a privilege. So, good sirs, I hope I didn't ramble. Thank you very much.
0: God bless you, David. Hey, listen, you're like my brother. And everybody else out there, both men and women, sisters and brothers. You know, let me say this, David, before the sheriff responds. This is interesting. A lot of people look at us in Arizona as we live on Mars because we have the firearm freedoms. But hold on, folks. Don't get too excited, because if a big wave of opposition to the Second Amendment and the Bill of Rights and the Constitution come, this is going to be like other parts of the country for sure. Sheriff, David, I think, says it very well. Keep up the strong fight for our freedoms. What do you say, Sheriff?
2: Yeah, I really, he brought up several different interesting points, and I'm glad he brought up Ken Paxton. I think that's such an amazing race, because the guy going against him is such a woke, insane, anti-American view. And I just cannot believe that someone in Texas would actually, that upholds the principles of Texas independence, is actually behind, and it's a very slight margin right now.
0: Sure.
2: But Ken Paxton has been behind this other guy for quite some time, and he brought up Christians and gun owners. If that voting bloc would just get united and get out and vote, no race for a good, solid constitutional candidate would be in jeopardy.
0: Absolutely.
2: But why are Christians and gun owners staying home and not getting more involved in protecting our country and voting and making sure that they're doing their patriotic duty?
0: Well, Sheriff, you're right. And again, thank you, David, in New Jersey. A breath of fresh air when you listen to somebody who lives in areas where the anathema is, the firearm is the problem. And again, crime is also the big problem. And then how dare anybody look at the Constitution in that particular way of saying, hey, you should not be able to own something like that. And again, we're not talking about being vigilantes, God forbid. I mean, the right, the human right of self-defense. I mean, I've been teaching this for years in classes. Totally amazing to people who think, hey, wait a minute, we're just going to talk about the great subjects that we do talk about here from the other realms, from UFOs, astrophysics, and space. Hey, I got to jump and jump in on this stuff because here, look at the radio station again. What's its mantra that you keep hearing? Truth, justice, and the American way. And if that's not going to happen, what is going to happen to us? So, David in New Jersey, thank you. I hope you'll become a regular listener to this particular archive. And my email is just simply this, drsky, Dr. Sky, at wabcradio.com. I pledge to answer all the emails. And unfortunately for me, and I know people send me emails when I'm on the air sometimes, please forgive me, I'm not able to get that at the same time that we're looking at the screener calls here because we want to get people on the air. But I do appreciate everybody out there who's responsible in talking about saving this republic. Because all we hear, Sheriff, democracy, democracy, democracy. No, just like Mexico, it's a republic. Just like the state of Texas, it's the Republic of Texas. There are commonwealths, not here to do a civics class, right? But the reality is, we're a republic, and what did Benjamin Franklin say? I often repeat it, and I'm not the scholar on Benjamin Franklin. A republic.
2: If you can keep it.
0: If you can keep it. We're going to take a break here, and we have so many calls here, and we appreciate that in the Theater of the Mind. 1-800, keep coming. 848-9222. When we come back, we'll hear from Jerry in Arizona, Silas in Staten Island, and how about Paul in the Bronx? And you, what about you, ladies and gentlemen? Where do you stand on what's happening and what's coming? A big wave, a big election, very important election here for what's happening in the United States of America. And it could be, not to sound alarmist, watch her, probably one of these elections that if it goes the wrong way, against what? Our freedoms, our Constitution, our families, and obviously the other strange particular thing is, think about this, folks. How can anybody willfully want to pay their taxes? And I'm not a tax cheater, nor am I a tax anti-tax person. If we still know that people are getting things for free that don't have a right to be here, doesn't that make you upset? We'll be right back on the Dr. Sky Experience.
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12: 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The Strait of Hormuz is operating at a fraction of normal traffic. Said tankers are being attacked. Oil remains above $100 a barrel.
13: Tom Emmer. People can have different opinions, but this is the genius of our president. Our president understands that the result will be based on turnout, Sid.
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16: 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Will not cooperate with ICE. 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
0: There are places on Earth where ancient stone seems to whisper a question humanity has never fully answered. High in the Andes of Peru stands the mysterious Gate of the Gods, a massive stone structure carved into the mountainside, appearing almost like a doorway leading nowhere. Local tradition speaks of a sacred gateway, a passage through which extraordinary beings could travel between worlds. But what if this legend is more than symbolism? Across civilizations, stories emerge of celestial visitors descending from the heavens, beings who arrive through gateways, pillars of light, caves, mountains, or mysterious doors between realms. From ancient Mesopotamian traditions to Hindu accounts of celestial vehicles to stories of gods crossing between heaven and earth, the pattern appears to be remarkably persistent. Could these ancient gateways have represented something humanity once understood differently? Some theorists suggest that locations such as the Gate of the Gods may have been perceived as stargates, places where the boundaries between dimensions, worlds, or even distant points in space could somehow be crossed. Of course, there is no scientific evidence proving that all these structures were functioning interdimensional portals, and yet the legend remained. Perhaps the ancients were describing spiritual experiences. Perhaps they were preserving misunderstood natural phenomena. Or perhaps, hidden beneath the language of mythology, is an extraordinary memory of encounters we have only begun to question. What makes these stories so fascinating is not necessarily the claim that portals existed, but the possibility that cultures separated by oceans and thousands of years repeatedly imagined the same impossible idea, a doorway between worlds. And if such a doorway ever exists, where would it lead? To the stars? To another dimension? Or to a reality that we have yet to understand? Maybe the stones are not merely ruins. Maybe they are reminders. Reminders that humanity has always looked toward the unknown, searching a way through. And this echoes in the unknown.
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20: Hoorah! I am Gunnery Sergeant R. Lee Ermey, better known as Gunnery Sergeant Hartman of Full Metal Jacket. When I'm not shining my shoes in brass and keeping my rifle clean, I'm listening to Steve Cates. Hoorah! Semper Fi, do or die. Hold them high at eighth and high.
0: Lincoln said, study the Constitution. Let it be preached from the pulpit, proclaimed in legislatures, and enforced in courts of justice. 50 minutes after the hour, how fast time flies. In our two-hour expose in our Theater of the Mind, Sheriff Richard Mack, the author of Democrat Murder of America, the Demagoguery of the First Degree, is our special guest, and you, ladies and gentlemen, are here in the Theater of the Mind. Let's go to line number one and welcome here, let's welcome on line number three, Jerry in Arizona. You've been patient. Good evening to you. How are you, sir? And Jerry's gone. Give us a call back. Let's go to line four. Silas in Staten Island, you're on with Sheriff Richard Mack.
21: Yeah, I do agree with the, you know, he said his book is the Democrat Party. It says the Republican Party is not lining up with these communists and socialists. America has been the greatest experiment that I've known.
0: Yes, sir.
21: That's actually worked for the betterment of mankind. And if we're going to work towards a better union, how can we do it following communism or socialism?
0: Wow.
21: You heard Christian Gillibrand saying, oh, no, we'll vote for Paxton. We'll vote for him. I mean, as long as we win, and that's all they're worried about.
0: Yes.
21: So
0: no, I hear
21: if
0: you.
21: If they're willing to give it up, that's why the Nazi Party won in Germany. That's why this communist won in Venezuela. If enough people are willing to give it up and we lose the midterms and then eventually lose, you know, power here, it's not that far away from us losing our country.
0: You're right, Silas.
21: I like truth and justice.
0: Me too. Mm-hmm. So do a lot of people.
21: I don't want to give it up to any other form of government. I like the American form of government.
0: Well, Silas, we're just trying to get the word out there, and I hope we're doing a good job. But Sheriff Mack, your response to Silas, he's right on measure with common sense. That's the whole point here.
2: Yeah, thank you, Silas. That reminded me of just a real short line about all of this. Folks, if you expect to have communism and freedom, that is absolutely impossible. You cannot have both. History is a very effective and amazing teacher about that. Mm-hmm. There will never be both freedom and communism. You cannot have civil rights and communism. And that's why I hope everyone who loves the God-given liberties that we were blessed with in America will always stand and oppose communism. There's nothing free about it. It is dictatorships. It is government control of everything. And this is one thing that you haven't heard much in the news. What are they going to do to the people who refuse to go along, who refuse to cooperate with their new communist agenda for America?
0: It's a very scary scenario, and it's been talked about and shown in videos and all kinds of movies, and let's pray to God it doesn't go to the term with the two letters, the C and the W, and we know what that could be, God forbid. Silas, if you're with us, you get the last word. You're right on measure here. Go ahead, sir.
21: Okay, the one other thing about rights to bear arms. At the thing, and when they attacked and killed all the people in Israel.
0: Absolutely.
21: If those people were armed, they would have been able to blow away at least half of those people who attacked them. Every kibbutz that was, every house that they went in and destroyed and killed babies, they weren't armed.
0: Yep,
21: and if they were armed, they would have at least been able to kill half of them, and half of them would still be alive. Don't ever
0: Silas,
21: give up your,
0: you
21: give
0: say
21: up
0: it
21: guns.
0: So well, and it's just what common sense to fighting against evil and any repression like that, but you say it so well. And Sheriff, you know, I've been teaching concealed carry classes here for 30 years here in Arizona, and we've seen a drop off in a lot of this. And again, it's not that I'm, you know, angry about anything. It's just that it's become almost like a, how do I say this? Not to attack the gun industry, but it's almost like it's just a product. It's like you go out and people just buy them. They have a right to have them. But where's the training involved in a lot of this stuff? And it should be mandated. Again, I'm not going to push, you know, government control. But I've seen a big change in that. I don't know if you've seen that. It's like years ago, you had to prescribe to a certain course or a modicum of testing. But now, you know, it's a commodity. You go to the store, you buy the biggest, nastiest plaster that you can get. But again, I'm for freedom, but we only have a couple of minutes. Again, I'm a little off measure here, but it's getting me to have a little trickle down my leg with the, you know,
2: well,
0: the nerves
2: I
0: in my leg going,
2: too.
0: What the heck happened to training, right? What the heck happened?
2: I think too. Yeah. But I think it also came about the same time that Arizona became the most constitutional carry in the country.
0: Yeah, absolutely.
2: People,
0: and that's interesting.
2: People didn't feel like they had to go get the training like before. But I don't think I'll ever support a law that says you have to get trained to know what you're doing in order to be a gun owner. But I would tell everyone, do not get a gun unless you're trained.
0: Yeah, absolutely. Well, I like your style. I mean, I
2: do
0: understand it from you. I know. Get some training. We don't want to pontificate on something that, and again, we're listening and people are listening to us in parts of the country that they don't even have the ability to get training. So that's another issue, which we have to look at how to change that. But one radio show at a time is maybe one of the solutions to something like that. Sheriff, we see a lot of callers on the line, and if we haven't gotten to you, which we probably won't in hour number one, we ask your kindness and indulgence to stay on the line with us. We'll do everything we can to get you on because you folks make this particular show the most important part of the show. What? What did we say about Sheriff? That you're not that important? No, you're also the guest. But you got a few minutes. Give us a couple of minutes. Give us a couple of minutes in quick summation about what's in the Democrat murder of America. I'd like to go into some of those chapters that I've highlighted. But just give us, you know, some other experiences that are in this book and just be bullet point if you can.
2: Well, first, you can't fix a problem if you don't know what the problem is. And so we expose the truth about what the Democrat Party has done, how they have been very violent and supportive of violence. They were pro-slavery. All of that's documented and the things that went through that. But also the book brings out, and this is probably the biggest question in the book, how is it that after the Emancipation Proclamation and after slaves were freed and now we have black Americans, how is it that they were so dedicated to the Republican Party who freed them? Mm-hmm. And what happened in American history that made them switch?
0: Yeah.
2: And I mean, it was like turning on a switch. Mm-hmm. But what happened that the black freed Americans switched from the Republic, from total and complete Republican loyalty, and all of a sudden it switched over a matter of maybe a decade, they switched to the Democrat Party. Why?
0: It's interesting.
2: Did they ever do that?
0: Yeah, Sheriff, we're almost out of time here, but just to remind everybody, we'll do our best to get you. We will. In hour number two, on line five is Paul in the Bronx. Line one, Sam in the Bronx. Line two is Joaquin in Pennsylvania. That is the Commonwealth of Pennsylvania. And in line three, that's Peter in Staten Island. And still time for you, ladies and gentlemen. We've just scratched the surface on a magnificent light-year-long subject here about what's happening in our country. And you hear me as the host of this. I'm not here to scream and yell at any political party or yell and scream about anything. I'm not the man who's qualified in the depth to do that. We bring our special guests in their opinion to bring you some other ideas of how to react. Because watch here, this election is coming up very quickly, and it could change the real fabric of how America works in the world. But closer to home, how your freedoms might be, of course, eviscerated. And if you don't know what rights you have, right, common sense, how do you know what rights that you lose? We'll be right back. Thank you so much for being with us. Hour number one goes quickly into the history books. Awaiting hour number two with our special guest, Sheriff Richard Mack, the Democrat murder of America, demagoguery in the first degree, in his opinion. We'll be right back.

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3: I'm Jane Metzler. A strong nor'easter starting to slam the East Coast. This storm system expected to cause flooding, powerful wind gusts, heavy rain, and dangerous rip currents from Maine to the nation's capital. The governors of New York and New Jersey already declaring states of emergency in areas likely to be hit the hardest. New York Governor Kathy Hochul.
4: I've declared a state of emergency to cover all of Long Island, Nassau, Suffolk, New York City, as well as Westchester counties.
3: Suffolk County Executive Ed Romaine says Long Island expects extensive damage.
5: We expect wind gusts up to 50 miles an hour, maybe even higher, and that wind will topple wires and trees, and that's where the problem lies.
3: People on Hawaii's Big Island, meantime, preparing for a hit from Hurricane Nolo, the third hurricane they've seen this season, a record for our 50th state. Right now, Nolo's maximum sustained winds are 105 miles an hour, with even higher wind gusts. This Category 2 storm expected to intensify into a major hurricane over the weekend, and it is a rainmaker. Could dump 3 feet of water on the Big Island, 20 inches of rain in Maui, life-threatening flash floods and mudslides expected. Hurricane Polo off the southwest coast of Mexico this hour continues heading north, but slowly. Its maximum sustained winds, 175 miles an hour. The Baja California Peninsula expecting heavy rains on Monday. Coastal communities in Southern California are already sandbagging. The Pentagon taking steps to get more service members ready for November's elections.
6: Defense Secretary Pete Hegseth is telling Pentagon employees to make sure they're registered to vote ahead of the November midterm elections.
7: Every warrior deserves an opportunity to cast his or her ballot and be confident that it will be counted.
6: He's directing the Defense Department to launch a voter registration effort across the military.
7: Regardless of your home state or current duty status, you can use a standardized federal postcard to register and request a ballot.
6: The Pentagon says the effort is about making sure eligible personnel can participate in the election while maintaining the military's nonpartisan role.
7: Commanders, get out the vote. You're not telling them who to vote for. You're just telling them to vote.
6: Stacey Lynn, Worldwide News Network, Washington.
3: And the U.S. Supreme Court issuing two major election rulings Friday, blocking a last-minute attempt to redraw Missouri's congressional maps, and also clearing the way for the Trump administration to use a database worldwide.
0: 77 WABC News. No bias, no opinion, just facts.
3: A rare September nor'easter is battering the tri-state area this weekend, bringing 60-mile-an-hour winds and significant coastal flooding. Torrential rains, damaging winds, and coastal flooding anticipated to continue throughout the weekend. A travel advisory already in place in New York City. Governors in both New York and New Jersey have declared states of emergency. In New York, the order covers the city, Long Island, and Westchester. New York Governor Kathy Hochul.
4: This state of emergency, we're going to take this very seriously. We deployed utility crews and other assets like swift water rescue to keep you safe. Do your part, we'll do ours.
3: In New Jersey, 8 coastal counties are under emergency alerts. New Jersey Governor Mikey Sherrill.
8: Please make sure you have water on hand, you have food on hand. 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
3: Officials are warning residents to stay out of the water as dangerous surf and life-threatening rip currents Oklahoma the coast. New Jersey's lieutenant governor is out. Dale Caldwell resigned Friday after Governor Mikey Sherrill released findings of an ethics investigation that substantiated a sexual harassment complaint. The New York City Council wants new guardrails surrounding the use of artificial intelligence. That would include companies that use the technology to have their systems checked out by an independent third party for data quality, bias, and security. Edison, New Jersey will soon have more than 100 flock cameras in town and become the first in the state to have a flock drone.

0: flock cameras in town and become the first in the state to have a flock drone thermal technology program. 911 dispatchers will be trained to launch the drones to the coordinates of the emergency call. I'm Jane Metzler for 77 WABC News.
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3: Hour number two continues to come to you from the barrel of this hot microphone and transmitting, of course, at the speed of light. Broadcasting from the heart of New York City to the nation and the world, we appreciate you spending part of your weekend with us. As many in the East Coast are battening the hatch down, and we hope that you'll, of course, be safe and be prepared for the onslaught of the winds of a northeaster, a counter-clockwise rotation storm. The contact number, 1-800-848-9222. Our helmsmen, as we call this, the theater of the mind, we couldn't do this without them, are both Bill and Jackson. We do appreciate you, ladies and gentlemen. But first, some important news. Congratulations to John and Margot Katsimatidis. And from the executive staff, Chad Lopez, for their steadfast support, that is, for the AM radio for every vehicle act, which passed the House on September the 15th onto the Senate. What is it? Why is it important? When other communication systems go down, radio remains available, and especially in times where weather situations can occur. 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So congratulations to them. And to those that, of course, remember the early days when you listened as a child to some of the best radio you ever heard, AM radio for every vehicle act. We continue here with our very special guest, all are special, a very interesting friend of mine, former Sheriff Richard Mack, his book, The Democrat Murder of America, Demagoguery in the First Degree. Sheriff, thank you, and we continue with the callers. They've been patient. Line 5, we go to Paul in the Bronx. Paul, your concerns? You're on with Sheriff Mack.
4: Hi, Sheriff. I want to bring it to your attention and your listeners that there's an innocent New York City cop with 19 years on a job, Omar Habib, sitting on Rikers Island, waiting to be sentenced for using a technique to subdue an individual that wasn't even harmed. 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It's unbelievable what's being done to this officer. He's innocent. He subdued a perpetrator that was 100 pounds larger than him, and it wasn't even injured, and he's waiting to go to prison. He's sitting on Rikers Island. I don't know where the hell the PBA is, all these police organizations. Please go to FreeOmar.com and look at what the hell is going on with this case. It's unbelievable.
3: Well,
4: this is what's going on in Hochul's New York State and
3: New
4: York City.
3: Right. Thank you for bringing this to our attention, Sheriff. As a member of law enforcement and also active with your organization, this sounds like an outrage, and it is. Continue, please.
5: Well, it certainly does, and it's really sad that now it's the perpetrators and the criminals and the rapists and the murderers who are, they're victims of society. I've never seen it play out that way so much than it is today. And police and public officials who are risking their lives to keep everyone else safe, it's always their fault. They did something wrong, and you have to really point a pretty strong finger at the judges who allow these things to continue in their courtrooms. But my prayers go out to this good man.
3: Well, also, Sheriff, if you'd elaborate on the Derek Chauvin situation from what happened in Minnesota a while ago. This is also in many people's minds, some justice that's not been served, other would disagree and say that this guy deserves everything that he got. Very controversial. What would you say on the Derek Chauvin situation, if you don't mind, with this audience?
5: On the Derek Chauvin?
3: Yes.
5: Which one was that?
3: We're talking about what happened with the Floyd case up in Minnesota
5: when the officer
3: was sentenced to prison. I know he's actually here in Tucson, if I'm correct.
5: Yeah,
3: your response.

0: Yeah, of course. And look, demagoguery was flying everywhere during that case. He did not get a fair trial, and it was a done deal from the get-go. Mm-hmm. It became a political match, and look, he deserved a fair trial. There was some things I would have, according to the videotapes I saw, but a lot more happened on that, and I really feel for the man. But you know what? Again, the autopsy appeared that it was not the officer knee in his throat that mm-hmm. that killed him. I would have never done that tactic or technique myself. Mm-hmm. But look, I've been in those situations before, and sometimes it's really difficult to keep your cool. But if he had anything to do with the death of Mr. Floyd, then you know that's a different story. And so again, there's two sides to every story, and it just didn't seem like the officer got to give his.
1: Interesting commentary. Let's continue with the callers. Line number one, Sam in the Bronx. You've been patient. You're on with Sheriff Mack.
2: You guys have a great show. The Marxists and the communists, the thing they fear more than anything in the world, is the Second Amendment, is the armed citizen.
1: Absolutely.
2: Because that's the amendment that could stop them dead in their tracks. And people say, well, you can't fight the military. The fighting part of the military, the people that actually take up arms, they hate the left in this country. They despise the left in this country. So, I mean, I don't want to see a civil war or anything, but if the Marxists do take over one day, they will be a shooting civil war. And it will be a righteous war, just like the war against slavery was.
1: Mm-hmm. I hear you. We don't want to see it happen. You know that. But here's another question we'll throw out, and maybe the audience will jump in, too, on it. It's electrifying. If indeed a civil war was declared in this country, God forbid, how many in the military, Sheriff, do you think, and Sam, that would actually show up for duty, because they're going to be leaving their own families to do what?
0: Yeah.
1: To suppress the people that don't want to agree with unconstitutional orders, if that's the way it looks? Sheriff, your response on that. I mean, wouldn't that be just horrific? Who would show up for the fight? Maybe nobody'd show up.
0: Steve, you know as well as I
1: do. No, do I sound naive? I mean, think about it.
0: No, not at all. Because mm-hmm. they're pushing us towards that. Mm-hmm. And our book and our movement is trying everything, both with the constitutional sheriffs and with this new book, The Democrat Murder of America. We are pushing and hoping that we'll come together and realize what they're trying to do to us to get us into a civil war, and we're doing everything we can. And pray to God that this book will have an influence across our country, that we can act now peacefully and effectively, while we still have a chance to keep this peaceful and take
1: control of
0: our country again.
1: Right. Nobody wants a civil war. But Sam, if you're with us in the Bronx, you get the last word, sir, and I appreciate your candor here. Go ahead, sir,
2: well,
1: if you're on.
2: Just think of it. There are 400 million guns in the United States. 90% of them belong in the hands of people that think like us. And one other thing, George Washington said the Second Amendment is the ultimate check against a tyrannical government, and he was dead on with that.
0: Of course.
1: But Sam, here's a question to you. How do you handle the anti-gun mentality that's pervasive in the East Coast? I mean, how does we here in Arizona, look, I'm not bragging. I've been teaching this stuff forever. And we realize that I came from
2: the New Yorker.
1: That's right.
2: We've got to educate our children because
1: right.
2: I mean, they don't teach history and civics in class anymore. It's very sad. In my parents' generation, they learned, I mean, my mother and father, they knew more about history in the third grade than the average college student today knows about it. It's really sad.
1: And where's the Pledge of Allegiance? Remember that? I mean,
2: you hardly see that
1: in any form of anything anymore. I mean, it's more like the flag is in the corner at these different city council meetings, but do they open up the proceedings with the Pledge of Allegiance? Maybe I'm in another dimension, but I don't see it. Interesting. Thank you, Sam. Appreciate your candor and
0: you're right, Sam.
1: On spot on. Line number two, we welcome a regular caller, Joaquin in Pennsylvania. You've been patient. What say you, Joaquin?
3: Good morning, Dr. Sky. Good morning, Sheriff.
0: Good morning.
3: My first question actually is, what is your favorite carry piece?
1: Your favorite what? I didn't hear you.
3: What is your favorite carry piece?
1: Oh, who? You're asking me, Joaquin, or you're asking the sheriff?
3: Yes.
1: Okay.
3: No, I'm asking you.
1: Okay, I carry a Glock 20, which is a 10 millimeter. Right, I carry a Glock 10 millimeter, and I also have a Glock 40 MOS, which is a long slide Glock 10 millimeter. Why? Because when I did the sheriff's duty here in Maricopa County, I actually carried that, and you know what? You know, not to bore the audience here, the ballistics out of 10 millimeter are much more incredible than those of the ballistics out of a 9 millimeter. So you're taking a 180 grain truncated bullet, and it's coming out of that barrel of a standard Glock 20, which is about a 4.5-5-inch barrel at about 1,400 feet per second. And not to bore people, but it's all about foot-pounds of energy, right, Sheriff? I mean, this is a whole other conversation.
3: Yeah, yeah,
1: but why, Joaquin, do you not like my 10 millimeter, or you love it?
3: Well, you know what? I'm not a big fan of the Glock simply for the fact that they don't have a safety.
1: I know.
3: I like my 1911.
1: I do, too.
3: I have a night. And also, I have a 38 Special Snub-Nose Revolver, which I really love, actually.
1: Yeah, I get it.
3: It shoots really nice. But anyway, you know something? I don't know what the heck happened in this country that it's going so far left. You know, I mean, in Pennsylvania, with our gun laws, I still can carry guns and whatever else.
1: Sure.
3: I can open carry without a permit, you know. But I don't understand what happened in New York. What happened in New Jersey, it befuddles me. You know, and I think that part of the problem maybe is all these illegal immigrants that we brought into this country.
1: You know, this is interesting. I want the sheriff to be our guest here and not me overtalk this whole thing, but it's interesting. You know, again, I say it sounds so simple. If you don't know what rights you have, how do you know what you lose? So if you inculcate a society and tell them bad, bad, bad, bad, bad, when it comes to firearms, and look at the traditions that we've had. Look, I'm proud to be a New Yorker. I was born in Jamaica, Queens, very close to where the president was born, lived in that area, very proud to be a New Yorker. But once coming out here, I was shocked. I mean, I came out here and I saw people carrying firearms on their hip, walking around the street. And to me, knowing all those rights denied, it was like a reawakening to a whole nother world. But, Sheriff, I don't want to compromise my story. Respond to Joaquin, if you'd be so kind.
4: I still didn't understand the word exactly that he said. What's your favorite carry?
1: Caliber. Carry gun. Caliber carry gun.
4: Okay, I really like the 10, and I really like the 45. Mm-hmm. But I also believe that the best gun out there is the Sig Sauer.
1: Yeah, they're good. I mean, unless you really look, we're getting into a conversation which is almost like Gun 101 tutorial, and that's not the intention that I have. But no, you answered Joaquin. Joaquin,
4: very
1: I like the 10.
4: Yeah, very dependable.
1: But I have like about 30 or 40 handguns that I have in my safe. So the truth of the matter is, I have to choose and pick and choose. But here's the same thing, not to sound funny here. Practice, practice, practice, practice. And it gets very expensive. I mean, unless you're a hand loader. I mean, this is way off our subject.
4: Well, like
1: unless you're a
4: Rogers,
1: hand loader.
4: I've never met a gun I didn't like.
1: Absolutely. But the truth of the matter is, we have so many people out there who are denied the ability. And it's not about me or you, Sheriff, going, wow, we have so many guns. Look at the difference in how the legislation has been. And this conversation is all about what's going to happen to all of us in this coming election. And I'm not here to hate Democrats. I just don't like policies. And the reality of the situation, right, Joaquin? You know, you're in Pennsylvania. You have carry, but how long are you going to have it if things change? How long is anybody going to have it, even here in Arizona? Thank you, Joaquin. Appreciate your call. Line number 3, Peter in Staten Island. He joins the Dr. Sky Experience in the Theater of the Mind. Thanks for your patience. How are you?
5: I was going to speak on information, but you guys are talking about law enforcement. And I found out something. I infiltrated what people are doing, getting six-month visas, coming into the country, and then going out to Canada, because going from Canada to United States to Canada is pretty easy. But coming back in, you know, they're vented and everything, but they're coming in with permission to come. So they stay another 6 months, and they do it maybe for a couple of years. But these people, they're good because they take jobs as Uber drivers and everything, and they contribute to society. I like people who work for a living, but they're on Medicaid. I freak out because I've been very sick from 9/11, and I didn't go for any help because I was all right. Just had a little respiratory issue. You have my voice.
1: Oh, I see. Yes, sir.
5: I had kidney cancer 2 years ago, and now I have, from 9/11, I have a detached retina.
1: God bless you.
5: I had so much soot in my eyes that they got under my contact and infected my eye.
1: I'm so sorry.
5: I'm okay. The reason why I'm saying this is I went for radiation. They're going to remove my kidney. But I was 300 pounds and diabetic. But you know what? I'm 210 right now, feeling healthy. I work out. Now, you guys talking about weapons. My favorite weapon is legal. Yeah, I don't need a gun. I'm in the martial arts.
1: I understand.
5: I'm a black red belt.
1: Right. Yeah,
5: but I write a newspaper rolled up with rubber bands, spending on the night.
1: Wow. I wouldn't want to get hit with the newspaper, my friend. But Sheriff, if you want to respond to Peter, I don't mean to cut you short, sir. But
0: there's one thing about all of that, Steve, and that is this, or Dr. Sky, it's your choice. You live in a free country, it stays your choice.
1: Absolutely.
0: If you live in a communist country, it'll never be your choice again.
1: Exactly. Peter, he said it so well. Have a choice, because if you don't have a choice, that's where the trouble starts. Peter, God bless you. Hope you're well and you sound well and your story is most motivating here. Line number 4, we go to Alice in Ohio. You've been patient. Good morning, Alice. Thank you for being on with Sheriff Richard Mack.
6: Well, good morning, gentlemen. Thank you for taking my call. I come from a law enforcement family, and I'm appalled at what I'm seeing in this country, that to defund the police, to in every way possible turn their back on our law enforcement men and women. We need to go back to supporting the police. And as I have members of my family in Cincinnati PD, Hamilton County Sheriff.
1: Sure.
6: I belong to the Buckeye State Sheriff's Association. It's the one thing I can do. I don't get anything out of it except knowing that when I sign that check twice a year, it's doing something.
1: Amen.
6: And when I see an officer, if they're not busy, you know, maybe they're just, well, every once in a while in Kroger, there would be a police officer just, they're there to watch for the bad guys. I go up and I say, thank you for being there for all of us.
1: Wow.
6: Y'all are wonderful.
1: Well, Alice, you say it so well. I mean, and Sheriff's, his organization, if you'd like to check it, and that goes to everybody listening, CSPOA.org. That's CSPOA.org. His title of the organization is the Constitutional Sheriffs and Peace Officers Association. Sheriff, what a powerful story and statement from Alice, don't you think?
0: Yeah, Alice was really great, and I want to remind everyone, don't just check out our website. Become a member of the CSPOA Posse. We help train you to also work with your sheriffs in creating Posse, just like Steve used to be a member of. And
1: absolutely, Sheriff. Hey, let me mention that to the audience, what you're saying here. Let me say this. That experience that I had for 22 years under Sheriff Joe Arpaio, and he wants to come on this radio sometime, and he was always saying to me, he wanted me to be the MC of his birthday party, 90-some years young. And I said, Sheriff, I'd love to, but we have a show that we do on the weekends. And he said, well, he said to me in his voice, he said to me, well, hopefully you can do it for my next birthday. But his story is also quite interesting. And why I'm talking about this, you know, Sheriff Mack, so many people in those organizations, in their what they call their posse programs, we did all the training, we did all the certifications, and it was 3 or 4 times a year. I'm talking hundreds and hundreds of hours of training, doing exactly what the deputies would do with the deputies. What about this going all over the nation viral to get all these people out there to do something? Wouldn't that be amazing if people like Joaquin in Pennsylvania and all these other callers in different parts of the country, if their sheriff had these organizations to help support the law enforcement and do something to diminish crime? Do I sound like I'm not making common sense?
0: No, you're making total sense. And folks, every one of you can be a member of the CSPOA. So go to the website, CSPOA.org, sign up. There is a little monthly fee or an annual fee. It's very minimal. And it would be wonderful to have every one of you become a member of what we're doing to create more constitutional sheriffs all across this great nation.
1: Absolutely. And again, define this so people may not understand. And I say it in the simplest language. The sheriff is the number one law enforcement officer in a county. And it goes well beyond that. Because let's say the federal government was too, as they've tried to do in many instances, come in and rub elbows against you as a sheriff or other sheriffs describe that sovereignty, and I don't necessarily think that word always fits, about how those sheriffs are number one, and they basically can do a lot of stuff, right? Even repel the federal government from its forcefulness under what? A constitutional thing called the 10th Amendment, which is part and parcel to it. Describe it.
0: Right, and that's exactly what I sued the Clinton administration on, was the 10th Amendment. But folks, the reason that we are a constitutional republic is because we, the people, are in charge. The people are the ones who appoint the sheriff, not some other bureaucracy, not anyone else. He doesn't answer to the county commissioners. He doesn't answer to the county attorney. He doesn't answer to the AG or president. He answers to the people, the real mm-hmm. power source in America. That's what makes the sheriff such a powerful position, is because he reports directly to the power source. The first three yes. words of the Constitution, we the people.
1: That's right, and when we were, and yes, sir, and, right, and we were in that role in the law enforcement world. We took an oath yeah. to uphold the Constitution. So no matter if I'm still active in that, we took it. So every law enforcement officer, it's about defending what? The Constitution against enemies, both foreign and domestic. And how do you define? See, this is where the fine line gets a little bit nebulous. What is an official enemy of the state or the nation, and how is it really defined? I mean, you have these fringe groups, Antifa, you have all these other groups out there, which now have been declared a terrorist organization by this administration. But the point of the matter is, what's the big list, and now what are we supposed to do about it? Hunt them down and arrest them, or do what? We don't want to go violent unless violence comes to us. It seems like a very vicious circle, don't you think?
0: Yes, exactly. And so, folks, this whole movement, this whole hour and a half that we've been together tonight, is to show you that there is a path for freedom and in a peaceful and effective way. That right. is the purpose for which we wrote this book.
1: So then you have the Democrat socialists out there proclaiming these things that they want to do. And again, I'm not going to sit here as a host and start pontificating, you know, venom about how horrible these people are. Why wouldn't I do that? Because that's not my nature. It's to let other people who are guests give their opinions, which is exactly what they are. Don't think we're forcing anything down anybody's throat, right? And now, without sounding overly redundant, it's so important that we hear the other side of the story, and then you, as the audience out there, to make up your minds to keep what we have in this country. Wouldn't it be horrible, Sheriff, and I'm being way off the page here, that if every one of these the Democratic Socialists came into power, and the things that we take for granted and not, you know, in our Constitution are slowly eviscerated. What the yeah. heck kind of country is that? Why would we let it happen? Why? And all the things you talk about here, almost out of time, that all the experiences with socialism and communism have done nothing. Read the history books of how many people have died in China during the time of Mao Zedong and all other countries where these people were murdered and killed. And to our friends out there that have a different persuasion sexually, many of these countries would throw you off the roof and push you off and just get rid of you. How could anybody not see the difference, no matter what persuasion you are? And I'm not here to attack anybody whose persuasion is different than mine. We just want to keep what we have. And with that, Sheriff, we got to take a break here on the Dr. Sky Experience, 1-800-848-9222. We see Minnie, Sean, Ed, Lamar, and so many others that want to join us in this theater of the mind. We'll be right back.
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8: I'm Dominic Carter. President Trump campaigning in North Carolina, telling supporters to vote in November like he's on the ballot, while blaming former Democrat Governor Roy Cooper for the woman brutally stabbed to death on that Charlotte commuter train.
9: But the worst offenders are the ones that Cooper released, including DeCarlos Brown Jr., who slashed Irina Zirutska in the neck. Nobody saw anything like that. I think it's maybe one of the most violent crimes we've ever seen.
8: And this while the president's border czar, Tom Holman, says ICE arrests are up.
10: We're looking at every loophole to, number one, protect this nation, protect our national security, and keep a secure border. ICE is making a record number of arrests, historic number of arrests. June, record arrests. July beat June. August blew both those months out of the water. And September's looking pretty damn good, too.
8: The president also bans CNN, MS Now, and Politico from the White House effective immediately in his latest blast at media coverage. Mayor Mamdani rolling out 17 free public bathrooms citywide at roughly $235,000 each. Open 7 a.m. to 10 p.m., they'll be touchless, climate controlled, and with running water and baby changing stations.
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8: 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I'm Dominic Carter. 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
12: 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John Katzimatidis with former President Bill Clinton, revealing that he wanted to take out bin Laden before 9/11, 2001.
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1: I'm cocked, locked, and ready to rock, Doc. Hey, working hard, playing hard, America. This is your blood brother, Ted Nugent, celebrating the American dream and our Second Amendment rights to keep and bear arms with my blood brother, Steve Cates. Stand up for what you believe in, my friends.
2: We do not have to invade the United States. We will destroy you from within. A word spoken a long time ago by former Premier Nikita Khrushchev when he was at the United States and the United Nations when he was missing a shoe when he said that and slammed it allegedly on the countertop. 34 minutes after the hour, Sheriff Richard Mack is our special guest, and we continue with an amazing number of people coming into the Theater of the Mind. Line number 5, Minnie in Long Island, you've been patient. Good morning.
3: Hi. I just got an ad from Rich McCormack. He wants to add the DSA to the Eisenhower Communist Control Act of 1954. I looked it up, and it's a real thing. And I'm much older than you. I used to sign, when you got a job, you have to say that you weren't part of the Communist Party.
2: Wow.
3: You had to swear. So I think he wants donations to do this, to add the DSA to the Eisenhower Communist Control Act of 1954.
2: Well, interesting, Minnie. I didn't know any of what you're talking about, but I relate. Sheriff, this is fascinating what Minnie's talking about. Please comment.
4: Well, it is, and I fall completely in line with that because, first of all, communism is the antithesis of our constitutional republic. It's exactly the opposite. Communism and socialism are not just another political alternative for our country. They are the destruction of our country, and it can be considered treason. Can you as a person believe in Marxist ideology? Yes. Can you force it upon someone else as a political alternative? No. Mm-hmm. It is against the Constitution. It is against American idealism, and it's against everything that made our country great. So somebody trying to destroy our country by initiating this kind of political alternative is treason. And I think she's right on target.
2: Yes. Minnie, you've had last comment. I appreciate your candor, and you're bringing up something we didn't know about.
3: Could you get Rich McCormack on?
2: Well, we could certainly try, and if you don't mind, ma'am, if you want to send me an email, I can do this, you know, between you and I in an email. It's just DRSKY, Dr. Sky.
3: Wait a minute.
2: Okay. I'll be happy to follow up with you.
3: Okay. Here's David.
2: Right, just DR, like doctor, DRSKY.
3: SKY.
2: DRSKY at WABCradio.com. We appreciate it. I'll follow up.
3: Okay, I'll send you the thing he sent me.
2: Blessings to you, Minnie. Hope you have a good morning and hope stay dry. There you go.
4: Let's go to line first.
2: Yeah, we'll mention that in just a moment. Let's go to line number 1. Is it Sean or Sean in New Hampshire? How are you? Good morning.
5: Sky, Sheriff, awesome show. The 22 caliber Saturday night special. Now listen, your hand grip is going to determine the type of handgun you're going to use. Now, I just like to say something now, folks.
2: Okay.
5: You talk about communism and everything. This country, the Democratic Party, has been rebuilt through legal immigration. We get 1.5 million every year legally from the third world. They're in the Democratic Party when they become citizens. Around the country, they go, what happened in New York? You voted for a commie and this and that. No. The New Yorkers are all gone. They're all over the country, or they unfortunately have passed away maybe. But these are the foreigners who voted for them. And don't ever buy that lie, oh, they came from communist countries. They would never want to live. No. They themselves, the leaders, don't want to live under communism, but they'll have no problem having you live under communism. So that's why I'm saying it's time to stop. Let me finish. So it's time to stop legal immigration. I know you're not allowed to do it because your paychecks are signed by very wealthy people who support legal immigration. But we never voted on legal immigration. And the country now is getting flooded with third worlders. We've lost all of our big cities. You got people scratching their heads. Why is this a third world country? Well, you let 100 million third worlders in the country. That's why you have it.
2: Well, Sean, let me stop you if that is your name, and I appreciate your theme, okay? You talk about illegal immigration, but it'd be unfair, in my opinion, as a host, to be able to say this without a correction. I don't feel it's the people who run this particular radio station that support illegal immigration. That's certainly not the case at all. But without splitting hairs further, go ahead, Sheriff. This is an interesting conversation. We get it, that illegal immigration. I said it before. How can anybody, just common sense thinking, want to pay their federal income tax or state income tax when you have a plethora of illegal people coming into the country? I don't hate anybody, but why should you and I and everybody listening be forced to pay taxes when it's like a slap in the face? Sheriff, it's just so amazing common sense, but he's right. Illegal immigration, this is a big issue.
4: That's absolutely correct.
2: Right. And I'm not trying to be a tax protester. Of course, I'm paying, but it makes everybody feel how stupid we are when the most common sense thing of our own federal government should be to shut that whole concept down so the people who are paying don't feel like total idiots.
4: Well, first of all, Article 4, Section 4 of the Constitution requires the United States to protect our borders from invasion.
2: Mm-hmm.
4: See? That's the law. And secondly, there's no taxpayer on the face of the planet that has a responsibility to take care of people, give them home and food and clothing and health care and so on. All free. It's no such thing as free. It comes from the taxpayers, the hardworking people of this country.
2: Yeah.
4: And forcing us to be charitable is not charity. That's tyranny. And it's a huge difference.
2: I hear you. Well, let's continue here. I don't know if we can go it before the break, but we'll try. Line number two, Ed, is in Evansville. Is that Indiana or some other location? You're on the air.
6: Yes, sir. Hello, guys. Yes, it's Indiana. I was raised and born in New York, and my uncle was a sheriff, and God bless him. He came over with his family, my mom, too. I'm first-generation American, and they had to be vetted and have a worthwhile profession, and law enforcement is what they chose. And thank you at Leo's, first responders, and God bless America. But mm-hmm. I live in a state where you can have concealed carry, and I feel so safe. I choose not to have a gun, but okay. I know that if my Second Amendment was ever violated, I could easily go and pick one up at the ready.
2: Mm-hmm. Understood.
6: Yeah.
2: And again, it's not forcing people, as you know, you're a very intelligent caller here in Evansville, Indiana, that we're not forcing, you know that, anybody to go out and take arms and do anything obstreperous here or horrible against violating other people's rights. But you don't want to wind up. Look at all the numbers that we're talking about in areas of the country where the criminal seems to be getting the upper hand. Thank you so much, Ed. Your point is well made. Sheriff, we have a few minutes, and then we got to go to another break through time and space.
4: Yeah, again, it's his choice. I think, though, one caution, though, once they come for your guns and they're trying to take them away, that's when it's most difficult to purchase one.
2: Mm-hmm.
4: My suggestion to you, Ed, is that you get one and learn how to use it and keep it handy just in case of any emergency.
2: I know, and it's a horrible thing to think about, having to take another life here, but I'm not going to sound, you know, sophomoric here or just like I'm a bleeding heart. But the reality is, hey, I've been on both sides of the equation, like you, Sheriff, maybe more than I. I used to do these, interdictions where we would come in to do warrant serves. And I was sometimes asked to be the front guy at the door. And when you pull out your Glock 20, the 10mm, doesn't matter what kind of gun you have, what's on the other side of that door? And it can be very, very dangerous, as people who are listening, who are in law enforcement right now. And think about it. That's just an amazing thing that your heart's racing, and hopefully you go home to your family. Well said, don't you think? And that's just my opinion.
4: Yes,
2: interesting.
4: Amen.
2: Sheriff, we don't have a lot of time on this. We're going to come up to the break, but there's a listing, in your opinion, in your book. It goes on page 48. The Democrat List of Stupidity, in your opinion. Save that for when we come back. But here's the time for you to talk about, how do you espouse for people to go and get a copy of your book? Go ahead and tell us.
4: Well, folks, the best place to get it is either CSPOA.org, or there's a website just for the book, dedicated to the book. And there's three types of books. There's the e-book, which we send you electronically. There's an audio book, which we also send you, and you can download it. We send you a link, and you can download it and listen to the book. Or there's the standard paperback copy, and that's what I prefer. I like to mark mine up. I have mine right here in front of me. Folks, this is the most powerful book of this year. It is a manual to bring us together as Americans to save our country. Before you can do that, you got to recognize the problem, and that's what we take you through the book. There's a solution. There's two different solutions about how we can come together as Americans and save our country. We have got to get involved, folks, not just talk about it, but get involved in saving our country. That is at www.murderofamerica.com. We just shortened the name of the book to make it easy for you to get the book there.
2: Murderofamerica.com. Interesting, Sheriff. We got to go to that break, and I hate to cut anybody short, but I look at this role like an air traffic controller. I say it again. We got to get the planes out and bring them in and make sure we don't have any collisions. We'll be right back. We see Lamar in Georgia, Vincent in Brooklyn, and Sal in New Jersey. We'll do our very best to get you on to express your opinions here in the Theater of the Mind at 1-800-848-9222. We will be right back.
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7: This is John Katsimatidis. Is AI changing everything? Well, there are many, many opinions. In my opinion, AI, to me, all it is a super Google machine. Well, what does that mean? There is no artificial intelligence. It's only as good as the programmer. Intelligence? No. Searching more places to create that it looks like intelligence? Yes. Overrated at this point? Absolutely. But again, it will need some kind of regulation. When I grew up, the Encyclopedia Britannica was the Bible of the truth. The question is, what will be the Bible of the truth for AI? AI is only as good as the programmers and their personalities that create it. Finally, I agree with President Trump. We have to win the AI game worldwide and beat every other country. That way, we keep America the greatest country in the world. I'm John Katsimatidis, and that's the Cat's Corner.
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2: 46 minutes after the hour, we do our best to get everybody on the air. Line number three, we welcome Lamar. He's been patient in Georgia. Lamar, you're on the air. Lamar has gone. Let's go to line number four. How about Vincent in Brooklyn? Good morning. Your patience is appreciated.
10: Good evening, Dr. Sky. Good evening, Sheriff. Most people don't realize, especially the anti-Second Amendment people, as per FBI statistics, and I'm sure the sheriff will bear witness to this, most people are not murdered with guns in the United States. They're killed with knives, other sharp instruments,
2: yes,
10: pipes, hammers, bats, any, especially crimes of passion. They're killed with a weapon, yes, of for fortune. They're, yes, not killed by witness, and I'm sure the sheriff and Dr. Sky remember this. 2 weeks ago, a young investment banker was just returning from maternity leave, a 32-year-old woman.
2: Oh, yes.
10: In Times Square, she was knifed by a woman who was off her meds. She died at the hospital. Another gentleman, I believe he was an Austrian tourist, He was seriously wounded. The police tasered her. They tried to do everything by the book, not that they didn't try. And when the woman said, "I don't care," and started to charge at the cops, I saw the videos all over the place.
2: Right,
10: they had
2: Vincent.
10: No choice but to take this woman down. But this woman had two butcher knives. She could have used steak knives. She could have used. In jail, they use sharpened toothbrushes to kill.
2: Well, let me jump in here, Vincent, with something. You're so right. And they use the escalation of force policy, and they use the least amount of force to try to defuse it. But here's something people may not know. The sheriff knows it very well. It's called the 25-foot rule. If somebody is standing some 25 feet from you, and they have a knife, and their intention is to kill you verbally or moving forward, if you don't take action with, let's say, a firearm, you might wind up at the other end of the knife blade. Sheriff, comment on what Vincent said. This is an atrocity. Yeah, go ahead.
4: I was thinking the exact same thing. The 25-foot rule, 20. I heard it was 22, yes. 22 feet.
2: Well, I'd have it to be 50 yards, but that's a different story. You don't want to kill somebody, but I don't want a knife blade into any part of my little body.
4: But at the same time, let's look at, and I've talked to my wife and daughters about this. If a man breaks into our home and you have a gun and he has a knife, you're still at a disadvantage physically. Mm-hmm. And so you're not to try to talk him into anything or talk him out of anything. You're to shoot him. Okay.
2: Yeah, and again, Luke, let me jump in here with this.
4: Now you get me
2: very much pulverized here with this and excited. Nobody wants to kill anybody. But you're right. In all this training that you went through in L.E. and the things I went through and other people who've been through this, just remember, this is not Hollywood. You know, a knife can do a horror. I mean, God forbid, I wouldn't want to see somebody. I've seen it, you know, without getting gory here. You've seen it. People who have been, you know, assaulted with knives. It's just disgusting. So the reality is you have to be prepared for stuff like this, not to be paranoid. But let's continue on and see if we can get one more caller into the top of the hour. And then I want you to go on. In your opinion, of what you list as some of the points in the book of, in your opinion, that list of Democratic stupidity. Line 5, Sal in New Jersey. You've been patient. You're on the air with Sheriff Matt.
11: Yes. Dr. Sky, while we have the power, the Republican Party under Trump, he has the power to, you know, when anyone that is a congressman, a senator, that are Democrats, mayor, governor, that they are speaking like they are communist or socialist communist.
2: Mm-hmm. Okay.
11: We take them out of office. Just take them out.
2: Yeah, it would be nice to do that, but how do you enforce it? That's the issue,
11: well,
2: right?
11: With the power of our laws.
2: Okay, I'm agreeing with you, sir. Absolutely.
11: With the power of our laws, the power, because Donald Trump has the power to get into our Constitution, not going to the Supreme Court, because we know now the Supreme Court is probably, maybe a couple of them are communists in the Supreme Court.
2: Mm-hmm. Okay.
11: The judges that the Democrats, it seems like every time Donald Trump does something, they're blocking him with these judges that are probably socialist communists. Take them out.
2: I couldn't agree more with you. There has to be a mandate. Maybe the treason issue has to come up, too, for some of these things. Where's the last treason trial that we've ever seen in this country to go against the sanctity of the United States and what it stands for? Sal, I appreciate your call. Well, Sheriff, you have a moment to respond, but I wanted to hear a few other things from you. So if you want to respond to Sal, go ahead, please.
4: No, Sal's got it right, and a lot of your callers have been really smart and intelligent people.
2: Yeah, absolutely. That's what makes this show, in my opinion, very fluid. It makes it successful, the callers. Right.
4: And I think the owner of the network here, Mr. Castaneda,
2: Katsimatidis. John and Margot Katsimatidis. Yes.
4: I've actually talked to him before, and I called him several years ago and told him I thought he was doing a great job.
2: Oh, that's awesome.
4: And so I do admire what he's done. Look at this network that he's provided us. We can come on here and practice freedom of speech and say basically whatever we want.
2: Absolutely.
4: My co-author and I put this together in this book. And it's sometimes on page 48 it gets a little bit sarcastic, but it's also true. Everything we put in here, We did the research, and the Democrat list of stupidity, and another word we used for it for the chapter was insanity. The Democrat insanity, men and women sports. You've got to be kidding me. The Democrat Party now used to be the party of women, and now it's just the opposite. We want men to beat you up in sports.
2: Sheriff, it's amazing. Yep. I wish we had the time to go through this, but that's why people should get your book. In due respect to the callers, let's try to go with Tom in Boston on line one. Tom, briefly, you're on the air with Sheriff Mack. I wanted you to get in.
12: I understand from the NRA that hundreds of thousands of crimes are thwarted because of somebody having a gun.
4: Every
2: I'm having
4: year,
2: a hard time
4: year,
2: hearing you, Tom. Yes, it's very difficult to hear you. It sounds like the nor'easter is affecting that part of the country right now, not to be funny. Yeah. But I do appreciate it. I think you heard what he was trying to say, but the rest of the audience may not. Your response, so we can move to the top of the hour. We've got a few more things to ask you.
4: People defend themselves and save lives almost on a daily basis, and that goes back to Dr. Lott's book, More Guns, Less Crime. And so, folks, it's absolutely true. And this is some of the lies and demagoguery of the left, that they will lie to us about that. But where guns are most prevalent, crime is at its lowest. And the opposite is also true.
2: Yes.
4: And so, yeah, very good point. I heard part of it, and yeah, he was difficult to understand, but I did hear that part.
2: No, thank you, Tom. I'm sorry we couldn't hear you through the confusion. But, Sheriff, I want to end the show on this positive note. How quickly things can change. It's all about numbers. In the Senate, 53 Republicans, 45 Democrats, 2 independents. Look at that slim margin there. It's a little bigger than what the House is right now. 219 Republicans, 214 Democrats, 1 independent, and 2 vacancies. Look at the dynamic there if you control the House. And I'm not trying to say that, look, this is in your opinion mostly. This is the title of your book. Obviously, we don't want people to go grab arms and go out and do revolution here, number 9. That's not the point. Do whatever you can, ladies and gentlemen, to save this republic. You get the last word. We've got a couple of minutes. And give out your website again so people can understand how to reach you, Sheriff. Thank you for your time.
4: Well, I'll still say this, and I've said it numerous times. And our big list was something that the Democrat Party did that is absolutely crazy, and that is impeaching a former president, even though he was already out of office. They did that.
2: Mm-hmm.
4: And that's just absolute insanity again. This is show you the mentality of what we're dealing with here, folks. I'm asking each of you to look at this and see this book for yourself and study it with your children. Study it with your grandchildren. This will help all of you. It will help our country. And this will get us on track to taking back America, one county at a time, county by county and state by state, and so that we can actually be a free country with our Constitution as the foundation of America. Folks, get the book at www.murderofamerica.com. Murderofamerica.com will get us started.
2: Sheriff,
4: the United American country.
2: Thank you, Sheriff. This is interesting, too. And if you're not acting in the best interest of your family, whose interest are you acting in behalf of? And if you're a person who has no family, blessings to you. But again, thinking outright, does any of the stuff that our special guest has been talking about, and all of you, the great callers to this archive, and many of you who go say, well, wait a minute, the Dr. Sky Experience is supposed to be. No, it's not supposed to be. We talk about and proud to talk about the great realms of astronomy, space, aviation, weather, celebrity guests, and wow. It's just a nerve inside of me that cannot be quelled or suppressed. And that is talking about American exceptionalism and the stories that we talk about from time to time. Tomorrow night's show, as you may know, every last Saturday of every month, my duties take me to do a special dinner cruise on the lake. We have a replay of something that you probably would be very interested in due to the fact that many of you are experiencing the El Nino, the super El Nino. Dane Whittington, he is a very interesting man. And we have him because by popular demand, people want to hear more about the concept of what geoengineering is. And that's a very interesting subject. In weeks to come, we continue to go back to our main themes. And I'm sure you will be happy with the guests that we bring here. As many of you tell us, my email, simply drsky@wabcradio.com, where the main mantra of this radio station has and will continue to be truth, justice, and the American way. And it's a privilege and honor to be behind this microphone, and many thanks to John and Margo Katsimatidis, and from the executive staff, from Chad Lopez, or to Chad Lopez, for giving me the opportunity of a lifetime to sit here and share with you, not my opinions all the time, but about the great guests and the great mysteries that are outside in the universe. Sheriff Mack, again, thank you for joining us, and I hope we continue to do this just a few days, or weeks, as I say, before the biggest change in America. And if you want to keep it a republic, we know what we have to do. Correct, Sheriff?
4: Amen to that. And thank you so much for having me. I love your show.
2: Absolutely. I would love you, too. And I appreciate all the listeners with love back to them. Stay tuned to 77 WABC for another Side of Midnight with Lionel as he takes you through this rather interesting morning where many of you are experiencing the throes of the counter-rotating nor'easter. Unusual in the fact that it's usually a wintertime event. But who knows, with all the changes that are going on with the Super El Nino, and here in Arizona, as we look out to the Pacific, a most powerful hurricane, still a Category 5, maybe down to a 4, as a 5, winds of 180 miles an hour with gusts to over 200 miles per hour, the most powerful hurricane or cyclone in this season with the Super El Nino. Thanks to our helmsman, Bill and Jackson, and we will see you soon. Clear skies, health and happiness, and always remember to keep your eyes, of course, to the skies, and if you can see, the beautiful harvest moon, an amazing sight to see as we move to the end of September 2026. See you soon.

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2: I don't like a court that fights common sense. The Supreme Court just blocked President Trump's mail-in voting rule for the midterms. He wanted the Postal Service to stop treating ballots like junk mail. The court said, too close to election day. Secure the vote. We really wanted to do it before November, not after someone gets cheated. Woo-hoo! I don't like, in New York, Mayor Mamdani and a pile of sanctuary cities are suing over Trump's public charge rule. Basically, President Trump says if you're applying for a green card, you shouldn't be living on food stamps and go on welfare right away. The liberals hate that.
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4: I'm Jay Metzler. The sound of gusty winds and an angry Atlantic Ocean as a strong nor'easter hits the East Coast. It already has churned up rough surf from North Carolina to New England, is expected to cause heavy rainfall, flooding, and beach erosion through the weekend. The governors of New York and New Jersey declaring states of emergency in places likely to be hit the hardest, including New York City. Across the Hudson River, New Jersey Governor Mikey Sherrill saying,
5: please make sure you have water on hand, you have food on hand. Many of our coastal roads might become impassable due to flooding as this tide surges onshore, especially in the Back Bay areas. So make sure you're prepared. Charge your phones. Do not drive through flooded out roads. We've had too many people have to rescue people from these flooded out roads and damage to the cars. Do not drive through flooded out roads.
4: September is said to be early for a nor'easter. This type of storm typically brings snow along with it. If you're remembering Superstorm Sandy back in October of 2012, that was a Category 3 hurricane. And speaking of hurricanes, Hurricane Nolo has strengthened into a Category 2 storm. Its outer bands already dumping heavy rain on the Big Island of Hawaii. Maximum sustained winds right now 105 miles an hour. With 175 mile an hour winds, Hurricane Polo is a Category 5, heading slowly up the southwest coast of Mexico. Heavy rainfall expected in Baja California Monday. News Nation's Nancy Liu says Southern California is bracing as well.
6: The California coast is already pretty battered and damaged from recent storms. And here in Santa Monica, there's actually less beachfront. And the waves, they are getting bigger right now. But a new music festival featuring Olivia Dean and the Killers had to be canceled for this weekend right here on this beachfront due to severe beach erosion.
4: China's leader Xi Jinping now heading home after a three-day White House summit. She and President Trump talking trade over tea on Friday. What, if anything, was accomplished during this summit? No major breakthroughs reported, but a trade agreement reached last year has been extended from November into January. 2 years after 121 losses, the White Sox are headed to the playoffs. And on the Pope's plane Friday, he was asked if he created some sort of miracle.
7: No comment. Great things happen in Chicago.
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4: A rare September nor'easter is battering the tri-state area this weekend, bringing 60-mile-an-hour winds and significant coastal flooding. Torrential rains, damaging winds, and coastal flooding anticipated to continue throughout the weekend. A travel advisory already in place in New York City. Governors in both New York and New Jersey have declared states of emergency. In New York, the order covers the city, Long Island, and Westchester. New York Governor Kathy Hochul.
8: This state of emergency, we're going to take this very seriously. 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
4: In New Jersey, eight coastal counties are under emergency alerts. New Jersey Governor Mikey Sherrill.
5: Please make sure you have water on hand, you have food on hand. Many of our coastal roads might become impassable due to flooding as this tide surges onshore, especially in the Back Bay areas. So make sure you're prepared. Charge your phones. Do not drive through flooded out roads.
9: Officials are warning residents to stay out of the water as dangerous surf and life-threatening rip currents pummel the coast. New Jersey's lieutenant governor is out. Dale Caldwell resigned Friday after Governor Mike Sherrill released findings of an ethics investigation that substantiated a sexual harassment complaint and other policy violations.
10: The report documents serious, repeated violations of state policy, including ethical lapses and a substantiated finding of sexual harassment.
9: Sherrill gave Caldwell until Friday to step down. He did, less than a year into the job. From the WABC Weather Center, the powerful nor'easter has caused a state of emergency and coastal flood warning for the tri-state area. I'm Jane Metzler for 77 WABC News.
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Alrighty, Lionel with you, and this is another side of midnight. I prefer to call it the Lionel Show. That's what most people call it. That's what I call it, the Lionel Show. So ask for it by name. Oh my God, here we are, ladies and germs, and I'm waiting for the nor'easter. You know, I, like so many of you great folks, have an app for my phone, a number of them, and it tells me everything that's happening. And as I speak with you right now, I'm looking at my app. We have a nor'easter. Doesn't that sound like something from a pirate ship? Arr, there she goes, mateys. You know, something, a nor'easter, yonder. Anyway, I'm looking right now at my app. Well, here we go. And as it shows right now, oh my God, there's wet drops everywhere. It shows that as we speak, it is raining. It is raining from 2 a.m., which is what it is now, Eastern time, 2 a.m. through 3. I mean, oh, straight. I mean, 60%. I mean, all the way through until, my God, over the weekend. Incredible. It's just, oh, my God. And I look out the window. There's nothing. No, maybe I'm just on the wrong place. I don't think so. And I'm getting all of this information. A friend of mine was scheduled to go to an AC/DC concert. There's a grown man going to an AC/DC concert. Imagine that, a grown man. But anyway, that was canceled, he told me, in the area because the weather. And I'm glad it's not here as of yet, but it's almost like weather porn. And it also makes me realize, with all of the weather that is available, why do we have weather on local TV? It's one of those things I wonder. I mean, God bless people for having a gig. I've known a lot of great friends of mine who were weather people, but what purpose did this serve? Your weather, who waits until 6 or whenever? I don't even know the last time I've seen anything called local TV. None. I don't know. I don't even know why I have cable. I mean, I guess maybe I do, but I watch most of my information, my news, certainly online. But I always wonder, what is the purpose of this weather? Well, it's to sell spots. And the same thing goes for, why do we have traffic? Traffic on TV. I don't understand this. Don't you have a TV in a car? If the Belt Parkway is blocked, what difference does it make? I just, because we live, of course, in a world of anachronisms. We live in a world where we say things and do things. And you know, I just have to say something, which is a very interesting thing. I was listening to, I always catch the tail end of a great show, Dr. Sky. A great, great broadcaster. And that's something that was very important. He's a great broadcaster. He has the chops, the voice. He's like, he's mellifluous, by the way, versus muliebrous, which is, of course, the opposite of that. But anyway, but I doubt it. And I just wanted to say, because sometimes I'll hear something and I'm saying, you know what? I want to mention that because I have this list of everything I want to talk about during the week. Or say, oh, I want to talk about that. Because most of the time, my reaction is, no, that's not it. No, that's not it. Because we tend to be, dare I say, we're a tad bumper sticker. Let me explain to you. How many times have you heard this? We got to charge this guy with treason. I heard this before. It's about time that we take, you know, the treason statute

0: dust off the treason. It's treason. And when I hear this, I just, my eyes roll back. I'm thinking, oh, not again. They're not doing the treason thing again, are they? Because in people's minds, it's a euphemism. People use it. It's almost like, I don't know what it is, maybe a street term, as some type of unpatriotic something or other. Just like we use communism. Zoran Mamdani, who is somebody called him Zoloft Mamdani. Anyway, and of course, nobody can pronounce his name. This also throws me off. His name, mom and dad, Mamdani. My mom, Donnie, you know, my mom's name is Donnie. It's so simple. It's so simple. And I hear this in news presentations and news clips. How difficult is this name, really? I mean, your name can be, Fruché do Gagli or Ducci, no problem. But Mom Donnie, it's laziness is really what it is. In any event, but I just have to do this before we talk about AI and, of course, Warriors discussion. Oh, God, AI, the week, so much to talk about. Gambling, the horrors, mind control. I've got some good stuff for you. But I want to discuss this thing about treason. And maybe you can be one of the few people who understand what it means. Just like the few people who understand that communism is not what you mean when you refer maybe to socialism. Maybe. It's this word communism. It's not communism. Not even close. But to people that it doesn't matter. Well, it is. Virus, bacteria, what's the difference? A lot. So many people always say, why don't we do this? Who were the people who were the famous people who were charged with treason? Anybody? This is the part that's the most important thing, because treason is narrower than people think. Most people think of it as kind of like a synonym for disloyalty or corruption or lying to the government or quote, helping not a foreign power. Sometimes we use the word sedition. Remember that one? Sedition. What is that? Seditious conspiracy, obstruction, insurrection. And not one time, I remember during that January 6th discussion, not one time did I think anybody even looked up to say, I wonder what these terms mean. Because for whatever reason, people talk about, you know, American exceptionalism. Well, I want to talk about American obstinacy. And one of the things that we do is we don't ever look words and concepts up. We just don't. History, fact versus lore versus wish. The Constitution, and remember, we fight and die for the Constitution. That's the rule book. The rule book is the Constitution, not the flag. All of you vexillologists out there, it's not the flag. It may mean a lot to you. That's okay. Irving Berlin may mean a lot to you. God Bless America. Music, the national anthem may mean something to you. That's up to you. You can feel whatever you want. But really what embodies our republic, our constitutional republic, is the Constitution. And the Constitution itself defines treason. It consists only of levying war against the United States or adhering to its enemies, giving them aid and comfort. That's it. And the enemies are not, well, you know, Mamdani, as people call him. Maybe that, or maybe the commie. No. It's not, maybe it's these liberals. No. A conviction ordinarily requires two witnesses to the same overt act or a confession in open court. This is the rule. This is it. And the framers of the Constitution deliberately made the definition very narrow because English governments had historically abused treason, and the prosecutions were rife against political enemies. They did not want this. That doesn't mean you can't charge somebody with something. You know, the most recent federal treason charge that anybody can think of was in 2006 against, remember, American citizen, remember that dude, that feller, Adam Gadan? He was accused of joining Al-Qaeda and serving as one of its propagandists. Well, the Justice Department described him at the time as the first person charged with treason since World War II. And he was never tried because he remained overseas and was killed, you know, much to our loss. The last major conviction to reach the Supreme Court was Tomoya Kawakita, whose conviction for aiding Japan during World War II was affirmed by SCOTUS in 1952. He was alleged that he was involved mistreating American POWs while owing allegiance to the U.S. He was born in the United States. And here is where people misunderstood the term. So, oh, and also remember, there was Axis Sally, Tokyo Rose. This is before that. And I think Tokyo Rose was pardoned. Axis Sally, I think she never even applied for parole right away. It's very rare. But here's where people misunderstand the term. There's a lot of famous Americans, or infamous, I guess you say, who were accused publicly of treason, who were not charged with treason. Julius and Ethel Rosenberg were prosecuted for espionage conspiracy, not treason. Aldrich Ames and Robert Hansen were prosecuted under espionage statutes. Aaron Burr actually was charged with treason in 1807, but was acquitted because Chief Justice Marshall applied the constitutional definition very strictly. So the key distinction, and I want you to listen to this because we have to learn this. The key distinction is this: betrayal may sound treasonous without legally being treason. Federal prosecutors usually have other statutes available, espionage or seditious conspiracy, that whole J6 nonsense, material support of terrorism or obstruction or conspiracy or offenses involving, you know, classified information. But that don't carry the Constitution's unusually demanding treason requirements. And that is precisely why you hear the word treason constantly in political conversation and never in actual treason indictment. I'm going to say this again to you. This means a lot to me. You are charged with knowing the rules. And the bigger the flag, the bigger the lapel pin, the less people know. I love constantly to review history, names. What does this mean? Do I have this right? Is this when it happened? Who is this guy? What was he charged with? What's the provision? What's the history? What's the case law? What does this word mean? What is this definition? All of that. It's what I do. I don't want a pat on the back. I'm thinking, doesn't everybody do this? No, I don't understand it. And right now, you know, in the old days when we didn't have an encyclopedia in the house. Remember, it was Britannica or World Book. We didn't have, you know, a lot of reference books. And well, now we've got a phone. We've got OpenAI. We have access to everything. And there's no reason, none, why people should not be able to really ask the very simple question, what does this mean? So let me tell you something. Just like ignorance, there's no excuse for ignorance. I hear things constantly. That's why, for the most part, I can't hear anything on cable news. Cannot, refuse to, won't look at it, won't repeat. I can't. It's like I'm wondering, who are these children? And what happened this week with the president, with Xi Jinping, I can't do it. I can't. Headlines, the usual suspects, I can't do it. We are better than that. We are better than that. Okay? Because if we love this country, which we do, we will get it right. Coming up, it is Warrior Weekend, my friends, with the lovely and talented my wife, Lynn Shaw. And we have today's topic, AI, child safety, humanity, and the future. UNGA this week, the UN, what does this mean? Our number is 800-848-9222. We will continue with this on Another Side of Midnight, also known as The Lionel Show, right here. So please, for the love of God, stay tuned.
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2: Forgotten Island is the new DreamWorks animated fantasy comedy about two lifelong best friends who get trapped in a magical realm.
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2: Franco says that's why the film is so good, and that just like Jenny Slate, he's a lot like his character.
4: Very similar to the character of Ra. I can come off more confident than I naturally am.
2: Forgotten Island also stars comedian Joe Coy, Broadway star Lea Salonga, and R&B artist Her. Cooper Lawrence, Entertainment News, Worldwide News Network, New York.
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10: 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How about that one? What's in your
1: head? Entertaining and informative. 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What's in your head? 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

0: time, my friend. This is Lionel with you on another side of midnight on the Lionel Show. Well, my friends, this week, as anybody who knew who was in the area, as my wife and I were, this week the world came to New York for the United Nations General Assembly, UNGA, which is what people said when they go, UNGA, but they had to go across town. Oh, it was just, what a waste of time, it's my opinion. But there was one subject suddenly seemed impossible to avoid. And since I first began speaking with you, I don't know when, I have told you the only thing that I fear, the only thing which poses an existential threat to our life is artificial intelligence and artificial general intelligence. And the people actually building these systems are warning you directly about their power and what could go wrong. Or leading us to believe that they're warning us. World leaders are talking about, I hate this word, guardrails. Governments are asking what happens when technological development outruns human control. And while the United States debated AI here in New York, President Xi Jinping traveled to Washington, of course. By the way, what an expressive man, isn't he? Just the range of emotions in his face. Is he laughing? Is he? I think he's frozen. But anyway, AI was on the agenda between the two most powerful technological competitors on Earth. But tonight, or this morning, I want to bring this enormous geopolitical conversation down to the people who may be affected first and most and who have the least power to protect themselves, children. And joining me right now is Lynn Shaw, full disclosure, my wife, founder of Lynn's Warriors, an organization dedicated to protecting children from exploitation and online harms. Lynn, thank you for joining us. Now, you support, of course, innovation. I think all of us do, obviously. You are not asking America to stop inventing things or to go backwards or to become Luddites. But your argument is very simple, is that innovation without guardrails, true guardrails, true protections, humanity and morality can become, well, a bit confused. Joining us right now, my question to you, first of all, is what was your initial reaction and what is your thoughts this morning, my dear?
1: Well, good morning or good night, Lionel. First of all, I want to ask you a question. What word would you like us to use besides guardrails? Protections? Because
0: no, you know what it is.
1: I don't know what to do. It's guardrails. It's protections.
0: Well,
1: it's,
0: what happens
1: know,
0: is people
1: over
0: use
1: the
0: it
1: head
0: all the
1: with
0: time.
1: The word because I got to wake people up. Is there another word you'd like
0: no,
1: us to
0: no,
1: use?
0: No. Guardrails is everything. Just like, for example, receipts. They're bringing their receipts. And once they use something, they don't forget. Or they used to have training wheels. We need rules, regulations.
1: We need training wheels.
0: Exactly.
1: But here's what struck me. Really no longer a conversation confined to, you know, the big tech CEOs, technologists. It came out full force in the headlines. I feel like the last 2 weeks especially dominating the headlines. You can't turn or read online or streaming anywhere you go. AI, artificial intelligence. So, look, it also this week brought out more headlines, more discussion from different countries from around the globe about the question we at the Warriors talk about all the time with artificial intelligence, and that is human safety, national security, and the future of what we're going to look like in I don't know, a year from now, 5 years from now. What is it going to look like for our children, our grandchildren? So, look, again, AI has been dominating the headlines during this UN UNGA week, as you talk about it. But here's the thing. Every country in the world is truly, I mean, when you dig into it, discussing safe. They have safety councils, take actions, and this is what matters, the humanity in all of it. Again, we support the Warriors' innovation. We all know AI can transform medicine, help with education, science, and countless other fields. But this extraordinary power requires extraordinary responsibility. We don't even know. I don't even think with all these headlines flying around and doom and gloom, we don't even know yet what it actually can really do. So the question cannot simply be, you know, what can this technology do? We really don't know. That's the bottom line. But we have to ask, what should it do? And who can be harmed by it? And we're human beings. Where do we draw the line? And children must be at the forefront, at the top of this conversation from the beginning. Not add it later after the damage is done. We have learned something from social media harms. Social media has been around basically almost 30 years now. We've been slapping the Band-Aid on with the harms. Now we have a chance at the forefront, at the beginning. We know what it is. We know it can harm. Let's have some guardrails, protections from the, you know, from the get-go.
0: Well, there's a couple of things there, first of all, regarding this. Jeffrey Hinton, who was the godfather of AI, and Eliezer Yudkowsky, we go down the list. Hell, even Anthropic folks, everybody, Bill Gates is saying this. Well, so before we get to the idea of guardrails, the thing which is the most important is that most people, and I still say they do not understand what AI and AGI is. They don't understand it. They think, for example, who was it this week? Oh, it was Gavin Newsom who was talking about a kill switch. There's no kill switch. Because the first thing that AI will do in recursive self-improvement is to be able to take away your ability to use a kill switch. So the first question is, call it whatever you want, guardrails. Nobody can answer this question. What if it gets out of control?
1: Yes.
0: You never hear anybody say this. Before we even get to children or anything, we have never, and see, here's the thing. We've never had anything that we can't turn off. If we have a nuclear bomb, we can all decide never to use it. We could decide to destroy all nuclear bombs. We could, as human beings, say, you know what? Let's just destroy everything. But what if the bomb could make another bomb? What if the bomb itself had a mind of its own? See, that's what we're talking about. So what did you see here? Anything? Is there anything that you thought was important? Because President Trump, I think, made it clear, and I think it was very, no matter what you say, he does not want anybody, anything controlling American, in particular, AI innovation, as though there is a distinction between AI and world control. It's like when we had no smoking sections years ago in planes. There's no such thing as that. The smoke is everywhere.
1: Yeah.
0: Did you get the impression that the president just didn't want to hear anything of it at all?
1: I didn't get the impression. That's basically what he said. It's we're going to be the global leaders. We're going to dominate. We're going to, nothing is going to stop us. And I'm paraphrasing there. But look, this debate, I may compare it to, you know, kids spending too much time staring at their phones, social media harms, right? Mm-hmm. But AI, the child safety issue, let's break it down, Lionel, is one part mm-hmm. of a much larger, okay, transformation. AI, artificial intelligence, can influence. Now, this is important. This goes into national security. It can influence what people see, obviously, generate realistic images and voices, and operate at enormous scale, right? Advanced AI raises questions about cybersecurity, critical infrastructure, warfare, information integrity. Think about that. That goes into national security. So when we talk about, you know, children, we are actually discussing one piece of human security, because the child, you know, at the breakfast table, in the bedroom with the phone, and the government worrying about critical, here's the word, infrastructure, may look like completely different problems, but they share a fundamental relationship, a question. Are human beings controlling the technology, or is the technology beginning to control the environment in which humans live? And I think we have to discuss this. I mean, just yesterday I saw something, a headline that some AI, was in the middle of, I don't know when it was, late last night, some AI, again, buried, of course, a story online, some AI went rogue again, right? And
0: right.
1: It was attacking government agencies. Now, I think that's kind of a major headline in America, and that warrants a little further research, but it was something, you know, buried among things, and I thought, wow, that goes into national security. And also, might I mention, national security. What better way to change, you know, a country, or to get in there and alienate? You go after the kids, the future adults, potential leaders, and you start poisoning their minds. And these are things that sound, you know, out of, you know, sci-fi world. It's here. And we have to all talk about it, whether it's AI we're talking about at the local level, you know, in your home, in your classroom, or this national security risk. It's completely frightening, but it warrants all of us understanding what it is, what it can do. And our government, I am sorry, protections and guardrails, we've got to talk about it.
0: Well, we are talking right now to Lynn Shaw from Lynn's Warriors. Lynn's Warriors on YouTube and Lynn's _ Warriors on X. Now, this is not meant. I think the president was very, very clear about what he thought. But he said that at one particular point, I don't know, recently he said that AI safety concerns he thought was a hoax. And he stated something that the only guardrails, that word that we love, that AI needs is a smart president with a high IQ. And he wanted to change, by the way, artificial intelligence to super intelligence. And I'm thinking, I can't believe I'm saying this, I think Xi Jinping indicated more of a concern. He said this should maintain I'm thinking to myself, wait a minute, am I listening to China for leadership here? And I'm not suggesting for a moment that the president doesn't know what's going on here. He has a lot of people advising him. But if we are truly possessed with knowledge of how dangerous this is, we're not acting like it. You know what I mean? It's not just me. And I don't know if people, and let me also add something. People are worried about flock cameras, about data centers. And let me also say something. The left and the right are joining forces and saying, wait a minute. This is nothing to do with left and right and partisan politics. You know, this is really something. So what are you hearing across, without naming name, of course, but you talk to everybody. You're in Washington all the time. You talk to your colleagues. What's the mood in the nation?
1: Well, first of all, let me say something. President Trump, we know, directly spoke with President Xi about AI. They spoke a lot about it this week. And so the question kind of is, can somebody, you know, really oppose excessive regulation and still believe we need safety standards? And we say, of course, they can, okay? There's an enormous difference between saying, you know, innovation should be strangled by bureaucracy, right? But saying powerful technology should also have meaningful safety standards. I mean, all the other, think about companies and things like that. There are safety standards. So it's not an and or. You know, we don't have to choose between innovation and safety. America should definitely, we want to be leaders. We want to innovate. We should compete and we should lead. But the safety has to be engineered into the technology up top, in front, rather than treat it, you know, as this public relations department somebody creates after something goes terribly wrong. Because that's the playbook now of big tech. It's slapping, again, I like to say, the Band-Aid after things go wrong and trying to make corrections or trying to say we're doing our best when we have a chance now up front. But again, when children are involved, the principle of all of this, again, humanity, I'm even going to throw morality into it, it becomes even more important. The American public, the most recent study shows over 80% have pushed back. They understand about AI. If nothing else, they're hearing all these terrible headlines or they're reading them online. They do not want a data center at the end of their cul-de-sac or, you know, next to their baseball field, you know, where their kids go to school. And the problem is, and they are pushing back about this. This is not a hoax. You know, we need some clear definitions of everything. You know, kind of a standard instead of all these headlines flying around about doomsday and this and that, okay? Again, I'm going to point out, nobody really knows. That is the bottom line I'm hearing in Washington, what all of this can do. So whether it's Bill Gates putting out headlines or this and that, we don't really know. So let's come together. Let's have some sort of standard, what this is, what it can do, what we should be doing.
0: Well, let me mention this. In fact, Bill Gates, who's worried about billions being killed, he doesn't care about eugenics with vaccines gone. But anyway, that's neither here nor there. Well, it is here, and it's both. Anyway, a couple of things here, and I can't say this enough. There is no such thing as American AI, Chinese AI, French AI. Remember you, because I'm significantly older than you, but did you ever hear in planes, we had a no-smoke, I'm talking about this, a no-smoking section in planes.
1: No, you can't get over
0: this. It was the biggest joke anybody's ever heard. But we actually had this. That's like saying there's an AI, American AI. Once it gets there, imagine this thing popping up and it frees all of the AI programs all over the world. Imagine AGI as a mischievous Eddie Haskell, rogue, angry, valueless, immoral, amoral power that can go and fix any, once it gets out, it's already out now. You can't say, okay, let's have a guardrail. Good luck with your guardrail, because the AGI is already out there. But let me ask you this. What are some of the countries that are doing something about this? I know that there are a number, there was something called the Children's Rights and Coalition for Children's Rights and Protection. What are some of the attempts of other nations and other groups to maybe try to curtail or provide a guardrail to all that's going on?
1: I want to start with going back to President Xi Jinping. Okay, China, mm-hmm. that is our main, well, at least this is what we're told, our main competitor, right? And he himself said AI must remain under human control. There is one thing the globe can agree on. All of this with AI, human control. We have 16 countries right now. We have 16 banding together. They want safety councils for kids. They're talking about this in other countries. We're not talking about it in the United States. There is human control should be at the minimum. Why are we even discussing it, right? Different nations, let's face this, different nations have different, obviously, different political systems and values and approaches to technology. But there should be certain principles that transcend those differences. And human beings, China is saying this even, but we're not saying it in America, should remain responsible for what's going on here. But children should not be, you know, the experiments, okay? Systems should be tested beforehand for foreseeable harms. It can be done. But even more, there should be accountability when companies know their products are harming children. So I'm very skeptical. I want to just finish with, and human dignity, we got to talk about it, right? I don't like to be morality police and all that. I think here we have to be that a little bit. But, you know, human dignity should not become obsolete because just simply because this science, this technology, you know, becomes more sophisticated. So other countries such as Spain and Australia, they are really talking about this human dignity component and children, but we're not doing it in the United States. And it hurts me to say this. This is not a hoax. We have to come together, right? We have to educate. We can't just say we're putting AI, you know, K through 12 in the classrooms, because nobody knows exactly what that means. We do lots of focus groups. We talk to lots of teachers, parents, kids across America. Parents have to be educated. Teachers have to be educated. Children have to be educated. What is going on here? So other countries right now, I don't like saying this, are doing a much better job with all of this. But here's the thing. The technology, this AI, Lionel, is here to stay, right? This innovation, as they're calling it, here to stay. And super intelligence, we're not calling it that. It's artificial intelligence, okay?
0: But we may not be here to, it may be here to stay. We may not be here to stay.
1: Well,
0: that's the point I'm trying to tell people.
1: Because here's what I'm trying to
0: get at. It's not doomsday.
1: No, but here's what I'm trying to get at. It's here. How do we now harness this to, and how are we ever going to get the American public, when we started out like this, to ever trust any AI? When I just told you there's the most recent study, it's over 80% of Americans mistrust AI. Are we able to get them back on track and show now the good AI? Remember, there is good AI. I did an interview yesterday with an ex-FBI agent, and I was asking her, you know, what she was saying, go hours and hours to go through tips and leads. And I'm like, well, isn't there an AI program now that we could go through all that in just minutes? And she said, yes, there is. There's technology for that. So that's an example of good technology that could help us out with predators and things like that, right? So how are we going to switch the American public, who doesn't know what AI is, doesn't trust AI, everybody's confused, and on top of it, I'm sorry, President Trump is calling it a hoax. We've got to do better, and we can do better. I mean, come on, this is the United States of America. We need to lead in this.
0: Well, as we say in the South with the president, bless his heart. Now, here's the question that I want everybody to ask, and this is a wonderful thing. Ask yourself the question, how can you, if you wanted to, say, wait a minute, we are worried that perhaps maybe this AI or AG, artificial general intelligence, kind of got out of the pen and is now running rogue. And it's doing things like shutting everything down, closing airports. What if, as we speak right now, we all need satellite information because of the nor'easter that's coming here on the East Coast? What if, ask anybody, remember that picture? Did you see, by the way, between, this is my opinion, does this look like the most boring group of people? Can you imagine sitting around with Sam Altman and Bill Gates and Elon Musk?
1: Boring.
0: God, I'd rather drink bleach. But anyway, but if you ask these people, how are you able, if all of a sudden said, wait a minute, guess what? This is all nuts. Or CNN just lost its uplink. Or wait a minute, this is a rogue AGI system. How can you prevent this? And they'll look at you and they say, we can't. So believe it or not, the guardrail talk, it may be too late. This guardrail should have been done 30 years ago. Before this even started, because people don't understand. They think it's a machine. You can turn it off. They think it's an app. They think it's a machine or a robot or something. And of course it's good. But anyway, aside from that, what are you, see, you talk about the children this week, and I've got to say this, the number of people who are children who are killing themselves through sextortion.
1: Yes.
0: I don't think any, I can't believe it.
1: Well, you're surrounded by me working on this all the time. So it's in your face, and as hard and as horrible as it is, the American public has to be aware of this is an American crisis. So, mm-hmm. We're introducing these powerful technology into children's lives now. Mm-hmm. And have we not, learned anything from all these mistakes we had, which I'm going to call mistakes, with social media? Just think about it. We're calling it social media equals a lot of children harming themselves, mental health type of thing. So now we've got the AI. So the recent interview I also did was with a brother and sister, and they've allowed me to talk about their story. Mm-hmm. The interview is there on Lynn's Warriors, and their brother. And here's the thing, who killed himself, 16 years old, great kid, good family, so we can no longer, it's always blaming parents, the playbook of big tech, church going, just got his first car, just learned to drive, they had a normal day according to the entire family, great family, again, doing a lot of community service, taking his allowance and buying people coffee and things like that, and he was faced with online that evening an AI-generated image. And something transpired with these sextortionists who was demanding, $3,000. It wasn't even him in these images that were thrown at him. So we have to say, look, broader recognition is so important when we talk about all this, because kids are not, we have to remember, these are kids. And children, their brains are developing, their judgment is developing, their identities are developing. And if we don't take all that into consideration, we are repeating what we have learned of 30 years of social media. And look, we're not talking anymore about somebody sending a nasty message or making fun of you. We are now in the age of these deep fakes, like I just pointed out, these, generated nude images, fabricated. Everything's fabricated. How about synthetic voices? Sounds.
0: Oh, yeah.
1: Just like, grandma's getting the phone calls. That's another thing we have. It's literally, I think, 2 seconds, and they can replicate your voice. Mm-hmm. That's why you never pick up strange phone numbers on your phone, answer any of these things. They're impersonating now, and it's incredibly convincing manipulation. Look at all the stories of grandparents, especially they target, my grandchild's stuck in Africa and I need the money, and people are sending the money. It is such a scam out there. So we're not only talking about kids, we're talking overall how the American public is being scammed. And I, for one, don't get afraid of anything. I'm afraid of this because when, we hear the president saying it's a hoax. No, it's not a hoax, okay? And we hear the president saying, if you don't want a data center in your neighborhood, you're going to be dumb and poor. I'm sorry. You know, I'm pushing back on this. You're not going to be dumb and poor. You don't want blue lights and strange noises and your water bills and electric bills going up and who knows what's coming out of these data centers into the air and dominating the neighborhoods. We have to. I'm glad the American public is pushing back. But that being said,
0: yes.
1: I want to go back to, you know, how are we going to handle this? Because it's here. So it's not going away. So where do we stand right now?
0: Right.
1: Because now it's like the predators are winning because they automatically have, they can do images, they can do communications, and distribute them around the world. So that feeds into the sextortion, the bullying, the grooming of kids, fraud for everybody, and exploitation of everybody. And parents need to understand a lot of this because the old advice we always talked about, it doesn't hold anymore. You know, don't send a picture. Okay, but they can make a fake picture of you. So that doesn't hold. So, look, the world families are entering right now is very different. It starts in the home. You've got to sit down with your kids. You really, unfortunately, for age appropriate, from the time they're born, I kid you not, Lionel, I tell you this all the time, have to start, you know, empowering them, inoculating them with this world we live in.
0: You have been speaking of humanity, morality, which is perhaps maybe for next week is what we'll do this is. But I want people to understand something. You know, we talked about this the other day. The next time you go out to eat, and I don't blame parents. Parents are tough. If they go out with their kids, they have a youngster, you know, they just want to spend a little time. What do? They reach into their bag and they pull out a screen, something to keep the child just staring, mesmerized, hypnotized. And people, a lot of parents will say, this is a good thing. Look, it's fishes or it's colors or something. But it's the screen. And what it does, it's mesmeric. It affects.
1: It addicts.
0: And we have to have everything from pulpits and priests and everywhere. We have to retool. I'll tell you what, we need a guardrail of how we raise kids. Because a lot of parents are doing things, and it's not their fault. They just don't know better.
1: Look,
0: final word, young lady. What is your takeaway? What should the great people of America know? And what is your warning, your admonition this week?
1: Well, we don't have enough time for that, but we have to go back to coloring books. Remember when we were kids, we had coloring books or placemats at the diner where you could draw and stuff like that?
0: Yes.
1: But look, we can't outsource all these decisions to these algorithms, these fake things, right? These machines, whatever you want to call these things. Morality means remembering that a child's dignity has value, even when protecting that dignity costs money. It shouldn't be about money. Humanity means remembering that efficiency, it's not the highest human purpose in life. We need to ask about people. What are we to do? So, look, make the connection with your children. Listen. Listen to your kids. Listen to each other.
0: Yes.
1: This is something that we all have to talk about. We can discuss the United Nations all night long, but it's in our homes.
0: What a waste.
1: What do we want to do? Use the tools. A lot of the platforms already have safety measures. If you don't understand them, write to me, lynn@lynnswarriors.org. I will explain everything. You're not alone. I want everybody to understand this. Right now in Washington, we have the Kids Online Safety Act facing a vote, bipartisan, by the way, to help hold big tech accountable. And what it means is we can fight this, but it starts with knowledge. It starts with education. But the number one thing, talk to your kids. Make them understand.
0: Indeed.
1: You love them. You're there for them. And nobody else can replace that.
0: Well, thank you. Thank you. Thank you. Lynn Shaw from lynnswarriors.org. Lynn's Warriors on YouTube and Lynn's_Warriors on X. As usual, my darling, superb. We will see you again next week.
1: Thank you,
0: coming up, a follow-up on this, my thoughts about guardrails and the president and what we need to do before it's too late, because guess what? It is too late. More coming up on Another Side of Midnight with me, Lionel. Stay tuned.

0: night long. This is another Side of Midnight with Lionel. This is the update on real estate with Suzanne Miller of the Miller Report.
1: Bonds, mortgage rates, real estate, they're all connected. And what's happening right now in the bond market could determine where home prices will end up. The 10-year Treasury bond is a direct indicator of mortgage rates. Get ready to invest and do it right here in the United States of America. Never bet against the United States. I'm Suzanne Miller.
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6: It's a nightmare! Washington is turning into a full-blown war zone. This time, the battle is over the media. The Trump White House has kicked CNN, MS Now, and Politico out of the White House press pool, saying access is a privilege, not a right. The networks say, hold on a second. What about the First Amendment? Now they're taking the fight to court. And here's where it gets really interesting. Other major television networks, including Fox News, have suspended video coverage of the president's events in solidarity. Think about that. And meanwhile, the White House and the press are fighting over who gets through the door. It raises a very real question about presidential access, which I've got, press freedom, and who controls the information Americans see. It truly is a nightmare.
0: To hear more Sid Rosenberg, listen weekdays at 6 to Sid and Friends in the Morning. This is another Side of Midnight with Lionel. Now, to the Bernard McGurk Studios, here's Lionel.
7: Ooh. Temptations. Mm. I love this. I've been into a Temptations and Four Tops cavalcade this weekend. Oh, I know with you. 800-848-9222. Yeah, that's the number. Let me just say something before we get into this, because this is why during the week I think to myself, what am I wasting my time for? What am I wasting my time for? America is just, I don't think anybody's even. When I hear American guardrails, you know, there may be American AI companies, American models, American regulation, but there is no meaningful sense in which AI itself is purely American. The research, another word I hate is ecosystem. The ecosystem, semiconductor supply chain, cloud infrastructure, open source materials, capital, talent, data flows, and deployment markets are international. Artificial general intelligence would make it even more obvious. Once there's a breakthrough, the knowledge, the code, techniques, competitive pressure, they don't respect national borders. Just like, by analogy, in airplanes, smoke didn't stop at the non-smoking section. An American AGI could be trained with foreign talent. It could run on globally sourced hardware. It could be copied. It could be attacked from abroad. So the real issue is not what American does with AI, or America rather. It's what humanity does. Because I'm telling you right now, and when I say this to folks, they don't like it. America, in particular, doesn't understand it. I heard, don't ask me how, it was on my YouTube, kind of like my iPad, you know, they go through rotation. It was one of these stupid investment shows, these stupid, kind of like that Jim Cramer. It wasn't Jim Cramer, but that sort of things. These people who just spew bilge. And there was this fellow on who says, ah, no, give me, this is a hoax. There's no such thing as AGI getting anywhere new. What he was trying to do was he was promoting this fantasy world. Let me explain this to you, and I'm going to try it one more time. If we build nuclear bombs, it is theoretically possible for us to destroy all the bombs ourselves, and to all as human beings agree we're never going to deploy another one. But with artificial general intelligence, which is right here, right now, right around the corner, it decides on its own, no, we're going to do this. You can't turn us off. Hour number two coming up. This is And Your Thoughts and Comments, all on Another Side of Midnight, also called The Lionel Show. So stay tuned.
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8: And I'm proud to be an American.
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9: America means freedom to me.
10: America was built on the belief that all people were created equal and deserve equal protection under the law.
11: The founders believed that government should derive its power from the people through voting and civic participation. Citizens help shape laws and leadership.
12: The United States was founded on the idea that no one is above the law, including government officials. The rule of law helps ensure order, accountability, and equal treatment, making it a cornerstone of American government and society.
10: When the founders of this nation declared independence, they did so with bold conviction.
13: From these enduring truths emerged the principles that would shape the United States. Among them, liberty, equality, self-government, and the rule of law. Ideals that continue to guide our nation to this day.
0: Celebrating 250 years of freedom.
14: America!
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15: I'm Jay Metzler. A strong nor'easter slamming the East Coast. The system expected to cause flooding, powerful wind gusts, heavy rain, and dangerous rip currents from Maine to the nation's capital. The governors of New York and New Jersey already declaring states of emergency in areas likely to be hit the hardest. Here is New York Governor Kathy Hochul.
16: I've declared a state of emergency to cover all of Long Island, Nassau, Suffolk, New York City, as well as Westchester counties.
15: Suffolk County Executive Ed Romaine says Long Island expects some extensive damage.
17: We expect wind gusts up to 50 miles an hour, maybe even higher, and that wind will topple wires and trees, and that's where the problem lies.
15: People on Hawaii's Big Island, meantime, preparing for a hit from Hurricane Nolo, the third hurricane they've seen this season, a record for our 50th state. Right now, Nolo's maximum sustained winds are 105 miles an hour with even higher wind gusts. This Category 2 storm is expected to intensify into a major hurricane. This should happen over this weekend. It is a rainmaker, could dump 3 feet of water on the Big Island, 20 inches of rain in Maui. Maui Mayor Richard Bisson.
18: We have high water vehicles already staged in East Maui. Thank you to the National Guard. We have, I think, two out in East Maui. We have three that are still at the Armory off of Veterans Highway so that they can get to wherever they need to go, including South Maui, upcountry, and other parts of Maui.
15: This storm even sounds dangerous. Hurricane Polo, a powerful Category 5 storm. 175 mile per hour winds right now is sending seawater into homes along the southwest coast of Mexico. Furniture said to be floating down the strait. The eye of the storm staying offshore, but this hurricane is a monster heading north right now, bringing heavy rain toward Baja California. That should happen around Monday, they're saying. Coastal communities in California, meantime, already sandbagging. Forecasters are saying El Nino is fueling this dangerous surge in Pacific hurricane activity. The U.S. Supreme Court issuing two major election rulings on Friday. The justice is blocking a last-minute attempt to redraw Missouri's congressional maps ahead of the midterms. In a separate ruling, the court clearing the way for the Trump administration to use a federal citizenship database to help states verify voter eligibility. This is the Worldwide News Network.
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9: A rare September nor'easter is battering the tri-state area this weekend, bringing 60-mile-an-hour winds and significant coastal flooding. Torrential rains, damaging winds, and coastal flooding anticipated to continue throughout the weekend. A travel advisory already in place in New York City. Governors in both New York and New Jersey have declared states of emergency. In New York, the order covers the city, Long Island, and Westchester. New York Governor Kathy Hochul.
16: This state of emergency, we're going to take this very seriously. We deployed utility crews and other assets like swift water rescue to keep you safe. 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
9: In New Jersey, 8 coastal counties are under emergency alerts. New Jersey Governor Mikey Sherrill.
14: Please make sure you have water on hand, you have food on hand. 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
9: Officials are warning residents to stay out of the water as dangerous surf and life-threatening rip currents pummel the coast. New Jersey's lieutenant governor is out. Dale Caldwell resigned Friday after Governor Mikey Sherrill released findings of an ethics investigation that substantiated a sexual harassment complaint. The New York City Council wants new guardrails surrounding the use of artificial intelligence. That would include companies that use the technology to have their systems checked out by an independent third party for data quality, bias, and security. Edison, New Jersey will soon have more than 100 flock cameras in town and become the first in the state to have a flock drone thermal technology program. 911 dispatchers will be trained to launch the drones to the coordinates of the emergency call. I'm Jane Metzler for 77 WABC News.
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21: Here's Lionel.

Alrighty, my friends, hour number two of this thing of ours. This is Another Side of Midnight, also called The Lionel Show. Just, I can't emphasize that enough. I can't put that into words enough. Our number is 800-848-9222. I just remember, is it 800 or 848? 848-9222. I don't know. Why do we even have 800 numbers in the first place? If I gave you the number, if I said 212-22, I mean, there's no such thing as long distance. Why do we even have this? It makes no sense. But that's me. What do I know? What do I know? I know a lot. And I know a lot. But the reason why people don't want to hear from me is because the first thing I'm telling people is that you don't know what you're talking about. It's tough being me. And I'm serious. That's oftentimes my message. I hear this all the time. It's like, what are you talking about? Who are these people? That's right. Thank you. 800-848-9222. Did you ever look at something and say, what the hell is that? Was it 800? I don't know. Why do we have this? I have no idea. Let me go back to a couple of things here. This is the most important. Then we'll take your calls because those are always great. And I say that with love. Artificial general intelligence. Forget AI. Of course AI is great. Yes. You know who are really enjoying AI? The legal profession. Oh my God. Great programs. Let's say you have a personal injury practice. And you've got, let's say it's a Med-Mal case, and you've got hospital records and doctors and depositions, and oh my God, it goes through this page after page. Throw it in, scan it, put it into the mix, into the metadata. Throw it in there. Witness statements, receipts, bills, anything you want. Go back and compare inconsistent statements of witnesses, things that would have taken, you would have had to have hired paralegals for this. It's incredible. That's AI. I've got a friend of mine who is he has been a radiologist since we grew up together. He's very good. He says he's read more mammograms than most people could ever imagine. He's seen everything, and he's pretty good. But when you've got something that can read and learn constantly and have as its basis every conceivable, every mammogram ever taken, ever, every mammogram, and it learns. And it can see, for example, something a little blurry and then zoom into it 1,000. And by the way, the imagery becomes better too. You just can't, he knows he's going to be just kicked out of the business. Now, judgment is a different story. What you do with that information, do you order a 95-year-old woman to undergo a radical mastectomy and chemo and radiation? Probably not. Does it know that? Does it understand perspective? It's not perfect. But let me explain what people don't understand. And this is what the good president must understand. We have to worry about loss of human control. If systems become too complex or too autonomous for operators to reliably understand, predict, and stop them, we're done. You're going to be looking at mass unemployment and economic displacement. Entire categories of white collar and creative work could be automated faster than societies can adapt. Not the ditch digger. Remember, we always talked about these people, the ditch digger. He's a ditch digger. Well, let me tell you something. The ditch digger, and to an extent, they've been supplanted with power tools, but it might be the creative consultant or the whatever, managerial, I don't know. If you have, here we go, autonomous weapons, oh dear God. If an AI or AGI system

0: system could identify, track, and kill targets with minimal human involvement, what could go wrong? Have you heard about the Lavender program? Have you know what's going on? And I use this term collectively in the Middle East. What Palantir is behind? Of course not, because you're not going to hear this on cable news. What do I have to tell you? If you don't know things, you're doomed. If your information system is corrupted and always sanitized, you're going to miss it. Do you know, one time, I'll never forget, we were prosecutors, these kids pulled a stop sign out of there was a rural area, and somebody was killed. Why? Because without that warning, you are now subjecting yourself to this, untold horrors. And what are we worrying about? Whether CNN is going to be kept out of the White House? Who cares? You know who cares? CNN. Because they're hanging on by a thread. They couldn't care less about the information they're provided to you. Because Ellison and others are going to come in and destroy that. And Barry Weiss is going to run everything. And that's why this Caitlin What's-Her-Face is walking around with a funja, the frabissima, all the time. Because she knows her days are done. It's done. You better start burnishing your reel not to go on TV. But all these people are going to have their own YouTube channels because it's done. I'm telling you. Who wants to see who? Name anybody where I'm going to get an in-depth discussion of what's going on. So let me tell you something. If you want to find, is anybody talking about this? No. How about cyber war and machine speed? AGI could discover, for example, vulnerabilities. It could write malware. It could coordinate attacks faster than human defenders can even respond. It can mimic. It can jam radar. It give you the impression you're under attack. Remember War of the Worlds with Orson Welles, that little Mercury Theater thing? How about deep fake reality collapse? How about this one? How about making convincing synthetic video and audio and documents that could make evidence increasingly difficult to distinguish or authenticate or prevent from fabrication? Political manipulation? Think about this one. AI could generate propaganda individualized, designed around fears, biases, lies like you can't believe. Mass surveillance, AI-assisted biological threats, critical infrastructure failures, poorly controlled AI operating power grids could be susceptible. Financial market chaos, concentration of power, a handful of governments or corporations controlling advanced AGI could possess extraordinary economic, military. Imagine if Anthropic runs everything. Everything. So it's not the United States military that's the most powerful force in the world. It's Anthropic. It's a private company. Human dependency. I haven't even scratched the surface. And while I love this great, listen, everybody, and I'm going to say something because maybe you need to hear it. My job, if I've got a job, or my self-imposed job, is not to sit and kiss the arse of a selective group, of a selective period of politicians, where I sit around and say, everything's just great. He's doing a great job. Isn't she wonderful? No. Doesn't work like that. Because a lot of times, what I'm hearing is propaganda fest. People who, for example, are either pro-Trump or anti-Trump. I can't listen to either of them. Don't tell me how great everything is. The only reason that a Yelp rating works is if you believe it. if everybody, if you believe, you know, those, it's so funny. Remember years ago, Ruth Reichel and people who were like restaurant critics for the Times. Remember when the latest restaurant, the Times gave it 3 stars. Who cares? Ruth Reichel, oh my God. Now you've got Yelp, you've got Travel Advisor. And the only way, the only reason they work is because you believe them. Because people, they will, you know, whether it's true or not is a different story. So I don't believe any of this stuff. I know people who President Trump could microwave kittens and they'll say, isn't he great? Isn't he fantastic? Isn't he? No, he's not. What are you talking about? It doesn't matter because they feel like they're going to lose their membership card. Same thing goes for the others. There are people on the, let's say the CNN crowd, who can't say anything good about either the president, Republicans or whatever, because they feel likewise, because people want to narrowcast. Let me explain this to you. It's very, very important. And this is why shows like this are so critical. I'm not going to tell you something pursuant to a particular narrative. See, in the old days, one of the incredible geniuses of this whole news problem, this whole situation was, of course, Roger Ailes. And Roger Ailes came up with narrow casting, not broadcasting. He said, you turn on Fox News, and I guarantee you, you will never hear anything ever said that violates your particular worldview. Something that denounces conservatism or something that calls into question, let's say, American military supremacy or my favorite quote, American exceptionalism. Let me ask you something. Are we exceptional? Are we? Answer the question. People say, don't ask me that question. No, answer the question. America, the greatest freedom. Do you have freedom? Can you say whatever you want in this country? Yeah, can you? Remember that thing called COVID? Remember that one? Oh, yeah, you forgot about that, didn't you? Uh-huh. What else? Do you think you can just, do you think this idea of you saying, do you want me to go through this? You see, flag waving is great, except that the flag sometimes gets in your face. It obscures vision. And what's great about America is that I'm going to use my ability to speak and tell you what's great and what's not so great. And let me tell you what the problem is. It's not us. Oh, we've got some lunatics here and there. But the American people in America, the America that gives us the great music that we play for you, that's a different story. Government is a different story. And you've got factions and you've got groups and you've got splintered. That has nothing to do with America. That is the government. That's like football versus the NFL ownership, the owners group. Completely different. Baseball versus MLB. It's a different story. It's like one is organizational. God versus Catholicism. Religion versus, you see what I'm saying? And we have to appreciate this. So we're going to be talking about that. We're going to be talking about, oh, and you know what? If I don't do it now, I'll do it tomorrow. You are going to see an explosion of gambling addiction and compulsion like you've never seen, from Cauchy to oh my God, to markets, to betting on everything. You're going to see a new addiction that is going to flourish, that is going to explode. Gambling. And the thing about gambling, it's the worst addiction to have because you're never happy. You're never sated. You're never drunk or high or full or have had sex. You just want more, more, more. So there's a lot to talk about. And we'll go to your thoughts and comments. Let me hear from you right now. Get on the phone. No matter how inane, germane, or insane, I will talk to you as long as you're relatively courteous and mildly coherent. 800-848-9222. This is Lionel with you on another side of midnight.
1: 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And now, it's Unpacking Travel. Here's Jana Derulis.
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3: Get your boots on, folks. Music City's throwing quite the party celebrating 250 years of America in true Nashville style. Founded in 1779 as a humble fort on the Cumberland River, this town's come a long way. Catch the Country Music Hall of Fame, the historic Ryman Auditorium, and don't skip the state capitol. Well, the food, Nashville hot chicken, warm biscuits, and a classic meat and three plates. Nashville, 250 years of history, served up with a side of twang. Georgia, founded in 1733 by James Oglethorpe, is one of the original 13 colonies. Georgia, 250 years of history, served up with Southern style. I'm Jana Derulis for the Worldwide News Network.
4: I'm Michael Cohen. On the latest episode of When You Know Unleashed, I know Donald Trump. I worked for him. I stood beside him. I saw how he operated when the cameras were on and when they weren't. I helped create a president, paving the road to the White House. You all know how the rest of the story plays out. Now I'm sitting across from him again. We're talking weaponization, political lawfare, and plans for the new ballroom, plus so much more.
5: These are vicious people, and what they've done to our country is bad, and now they're on the other side of it, and we're not weaponizing. We don't weaponize, but they've broken so many laws. They've broken so many laws, the lying they've done to Congress. I mean, look at the lying where they made such lies to Congress and so many other things. It's a very, very amazing thing that you did. And I think other people are going to be doing it also.
4: So don't miss one of the most thought-provoking conversations yet. Yes! When You Know Unleashed with me, Michael Cohen. 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
1: This is Another Side of Midnight with Lionel. Now, to the Bernard McGurk Studios, here's Lionel.
0: Oh, yeah. Oh. Greatest music. This is America. Okay? This is America. Take that, Xi Jinping. Good luck with that. This is Lionel with it. This is not cookie cutter meta political talk. Think more extruder pasta with a bronze dye. Think more Archie Bell than Art Bell. This is what some people call, I hate the expression, theater of the mind, but it's experimental, vaudeville for the mind, for the curious, the actually skeptical, and the wide awake. Well, maybe. We blend hard news, conspiracy culture, geopolitics, psychology, media analysis, law, science, history, and the unexplained all into one immersive radio experience. And I love it. And you know what makes it great? You and your calls, especially the caller who has absolutely no idea of what's going on. We love that because they always remind us that the people who have the loudest opinions, the people who are the most angry, oftentimes are the least connected. Let's go to the phone, shall we? 800-848-9222. Let's go to Nate in the Bronx. You're on Another Side of Midnight with Lionel.
6: Good morning. You were talking about treason earlier.
0: Talk about what?
6: Treason.
0: Treason. That's just a freezing. Yes. Okay, yeah, treason. Yes.
6: Yeah, treason. And I was thinking of the Rosenbergs, actually, and the nuclear mm-hmm. secrets that they transferred to the Soviet Union. Mm-hmm. But treason, much more recently, has been devastating for the United States, and it usually pertains to espionage on the part of another country. But it brings to mind the Iran War. And the series of wars that we've been fighting over the last quarter century in the Middle East on behalf, really, I mean, when you really think about it, on behalf of a third country, that being Israel. And it's not in the...
0: Well, what should we do about it?
6: What should we do about it?
0: I'm going to put you in charge. And what should you do about it? Speak your mind, sir.
6: We should... we should expose the lobby that's driving these wars. I'm talking about AIPAC. I'm talking about the media to a large extent, especially the legacy media.
0: Let me ask you a question. Do you think lobbies are the problem? And do you think anybody not understand? Do you think America does not understand the power of lobbies? Because I'll tell you one thing. If you think AIPAC is powerful, and it is nothing compared to the AI lobby. Nothing. Not even close. So what would you like to do? Expose and say, hey, folks, there's a lobby here. And by the way, not only is there an AIPAC, is there not a Jewish lobby, but an Israeli, I guess, lobby. But there's a tech lobby. There's a climate lobby. What should we do about this? Do you think the American public doesn't know this?
6: Well, to a large extent, the American public is indeed oblivious to the fact that AIPAC, as a foreign lobby, is not registered as such under the Foreign Agents Registration Act.
0: Do you think this is grabbing people? If I said to you, listen, I want you to go out there and I want you to make people aware of this. Do you think not being registered under FARA is going to incur the wrath of the American people? Do you really think that's going to work?
6: I think what would incur the wrath of the American people is that if they realize that they have a minority in this country of 2% that's Jewish Americans overwhelmingly.
0: No, but see, what you're doing is you're suggesting that do you honestly think, you see, and I say this and with all due respect, and I'm not saying what you're saying is you know, valueless or pointless. My point is, do you think Americans don't know? Let me see if I can explain this to you. Let's cut it. America doesn't care about anything. Not just this, about anything. Nothing. So you're going to go on, and I guarantee you, you have just put the entire American people asleep. Because your problem is not necessarily giving them the information. Your problem is to try to jumpstart their ability to care, to worry, to be angry, to march, to protest, to vote. Look at New York City. Nobody even votes here. Nobody. So that's my point. And I thank you so much for your call. Seriously, 800-848-9222. I understand what people are saying, but I go through this all the time myself. It's not that people don't know these things. People don't care about it. How do I get the opinion? Give me an example. In New York City, there's a contingent of people. Oh, I know the same characters. All they do is talk about Mondani. Not Mamdani, his name, but Mondani. And they talk about he's a communist. And I'm thinking to myself, have you talked to anybody around here? Have you talked to people in New York? A lot of people love him. Young people love him. What are you talking about? Don't you understand he's a communist? It's like, how are you going to get this message out? They don't care. They don't care. If I ran, and political parties, come on. Republican, Democrat, what's the point of this? There is such a schism right now in the Republican Party. You don't even realize this. And people like Tucker Carlson and other people are saying, no, no, no, no. And you're having left and right meeting of the minds regarding flock cameras, regarding data centers, about AI abuses. This is, people are thinking, and I say this with all due respect, they think Rush Limbaugh is alive. They think this is 1988. They really do. They're using the same hackneyed, osseous, concretized phraseology. It's like, this is a new country. It's a new world. It's a new everything. People are actually worried about CNN? Are you kidding me? They've been pulling the plug forever. Now, remember, there's a group of people who, frankly, they care about this. They love headlines and they read newspapers, and that's good. But that's not the group of people that I'm after. So the question is, what do Americans know and how do you change people's opinions? And let me also change something, or explain something. When AGI gets a hold of something and you are not, I'll give you an example. I just stop myself in mid-sentence. There is a, I get my I start off, I get a feel for what's going on from X, used to be called Twitter. That's where I start. That kind of gives me an idea. I say, what are people saying? Tell me what the left is saying or the right. It's, in fact, left and right. That, talk about an anachronism, left and right. There's no left and right. It's these guys, and those guys, and those guys, and those guys. There's all these factions. Okay. There's something called community notes. I love this. This is really interesting. How many times will you say, here's President Trump, and he's doing something, because, no, this was from 2005. And I was like, oh, okay, I didn't know that. There are some AI versions of kind of cartoons. One that is so terrific of a party allegedly behind the scenes with President Trump and Xi Jinping, you know, chugging beer, and it is so realistic. So realistic, it's scary. So anyway, in X, you always have community notes. There'll be a picture. This is not real. That's not true. This isn't real. You don't know anymore. I don't know what's real. I don't trust anything. Anything. Anything. This is bigger than anything you've ever seen before. So when people have these ideas about whether it's Mamdani, this whole week, oh, here's another one for you. If you're not paying attention, are you aware of what pockets of the left are saying? Well, let me tell you. And you have to go there to learn this. They are furious with Mamdani, as he is called, because they look at him as having capitulated and caved in regarding Netanyahu. Now, the stupidest thing anybody can ever understand is the idea of arresting anyone who comes to UNGA. There are so many statutes and exemptions from arrest, and there's immunity. I mean, you can't have diplomacy of any kind if you were to arrest people. Now, I'm not making any comparisons, but what would happen if somebody during World War II said, listen, I want to work something out with Nazi Germany. Come to New York and we're going to talk about this. And then we arrest them. They're not going to come to New York anymore. This is axiomatic. Okay. But that's not the point. The left is furious, because they look at him as having capitulated. Did you see this week? Give you an example. This is a political Rorschach test. When President Trump went to Gracie Mansion to meet with Mamdani, and I thought to myself, I don't know about those optics. Should the president go to the moon? I don't know about that, because I love optics. I love stagecraft and the theater of, you know, whatever. Saying, okay, the left, and I'm using this merely as a form of a kind of a shorthand, they were furious because they saw Trump going in and basically telling Mamdani, look, this is the way it's going to be. You got that, bucko? As opposed to what other people said, no. Mamdani should not be doing this. Trump. Mamdani should go meet with President Trump. Okay, that doesn't matter. They looked at him as a sellout. Pay attention to that. Here's another one. When President Trump showed Xi Jinping, who, by the way, has no expression, I swear to God, I've seen statues with more. His wife is something else. Wow. This guy's, and they're looking at, you know, he's holding his wife. This guy is such a hardcore commie. I mean, serious party. He actually lauded the arrest of his parents. I mean, this guy's, he is hardcore. He's holding hands with his wife, and they have President Trump and Melania, and they're not. What does that mean? They bring in these two-bit phony baloney, body language experts, which, by the way, there is no such thing as body language or a body language expert. And they're going through all this stuff. But here's the story. So as he's showing this wall of shame or fame or whatever it is, which I'm not crazy about. A little bit too much gold. And I'm kind of funny. I'm more minimalistic. It looks like a gift shop at a Cracker Barrel. It's like, what's all this stuff? Anyway, listen, nobody asked me my opinion, but it doesn't matter. But anyway, but he's showing me the picture of the auto pen. Now, this is interesting. The president of the United States is showing, he goes, look at this, huh? And President Trump has this thing where he kind of like nudges him, like, huh? You see that, huh? Huh? The right, again, I'm using these terms, loved it. Loved it. They said, isn't that funny? Stick it to Biden, you miserable. The left and other people said, how dare you visibly or publicly mock a fellow president in front of a foreign leader? Take it whichever way you want. Does it matter? Not in the least. Not in the least. It doesn't matter. But how do you know this? You don't know this if you keep watching the same cable news either way, or if you don't veer. How do you know what's going on? Let me ask you something. If you want to learn about Ukraine, where do you go for that? What do you want to do? You want to hear the Institute for the Study of War? You want to hear Jack Keane or whatever his name is? You want to hear a Newland and a Kagan neocon? Are you kidding me? Are you kidding me? Or do you want to hear somebody who is basically, I mean, what do you want? I don't even know where to start. Are you repeating tropes and memes from 1960s Boris and Natasha, Russophobic Cold War nonsense? Are you an anachronism? How do you know what's going on in the world today? How do you craft your worldview? I'm serious. People will normally say, this is Roger Ailes, I want to go where my views are reinforced. I don't want to hear anything new. I want you to tell me everything's great. We're number one. Everybody's beautiful. Now, here's the best part. When you look at the way sports, the best, if ever there's going to be any chance for commercial radio, it's going to be, believe it or not, talk. And by the way, most radio is all talk. The idea of talk, news talk, forget that moniker. But if you look at it this way, you're going to see urban, by the way, urban talk is phenomenal. Hispanic talk and morning drive, incredible, incredible. But also sports talk. Let me tell you about sports talk compared to not news talk, but cable news. Okay. Everybody loves the Yankees, loves the Mets, whatever it is. Mets fans, I know people who live and breathe and die for the Mets. And if I went to them and said, we're number one, you'd say, who's number one? The Mets, they're great. They'll look at you, provided they're not doing well. They say, what are you, nuts? We're at rock bottom. Or let's say the Yankees are doing well. Or the Jets or the Giants or whatever it is. Sports people demand the truth. You can't, if you dare give him the, no, we're great, they'll say, no, we're not great. Now, none of them have lost their fandom. None of them have, they're going to turn in their, it's like we have un-American, you're not an un-Yankee or un-Met. No, they appreciate reality. Now, go to cable news, it's the exact opposite. We don't care about the reality. We just want to hear what validates and what emphasizes that which we already believe. We've got to think more like sports radio, sports talk. You can't lie to these people. The numbers speak for themselves. The record speaks for themselves. And if they don't like the front office, if they don't like the manager or the coach, they will let you know. They have no problem with that. None. Because, in fact, real sports fans take pride in what they know. When it comes to news, forget it. People talking about treason. What are you talking? Everybody's a communist. They don't even know rudimentary economic systems. They think that communism and totalitarianism, they don't know the difference. You see what I'm saying? We need to really educate the masses. And what's happening right now is when I hear that CNN might be closing down, good. if cable news, good, get rid of it. It's like junk food. At least junk food's kind of good. You know, you may like it. It may be killing you. That's what we need, the blatant, brutal truth. And anybody who tells you, I believe in the truth, no, they don't. Oh, you want me to tell you the truth? Wait a minute. Hang on a minute. No, I'll tell you the truth. Hang on now. I didn't say the truth. Yes, you did. You wanted the truth. No. I want my truth. See how this thing goes? Okay. Let's go back. Let's go back. Let's go to Jerome. This is interesting. Jerome in Westchester. You're on Another Side of Midnight with Lionel.
7: Hi, Lionel. 6 years ago, Xi Jinping and the Chinese Communists sent the COVID virus to America, and they blamed Fauci for it. So it goes to show you they can play with the truth, and they can hide the truth. And they were like pit bulls.
0: Stop for 1 second.
7: Okay.
0: Are you saying that Fauci and others were not involved with gain of function? And what is that your version of this? China sent it and they blame Fauci. Is that really your understanding of what happens? Actually?
7: Well, I'm saying the people who actually sent it here, the Chinese communist people were infected.
0: What I'm saying is you said, and they blame Fauci. Do you know what Fauci did? Do you know the mechanisms of this? Do you know how complex this was? See, you're a perfect, and I appreciate your call. This is great. And I'm glad you called me. But you are front and center what I'm talking about. You gave me a bumper sticker version of one of the most complex stories there is. So that notwithstanding, what is your point that you would like to make rather than rewriting history? What is the point that you think is important for us today, sir?
7: Well, I know the federal government and Fauci were involved with the lab in China. I know that. But I'm just saying, when the Chinese people got infected, the Chinese government let them leave to go to Europe, America, and Australia and infect us.
0: They were quarantining people.
7: Okay, you will now, say it.
0: I'm
7: you
0: looking
7: will
0: up.
7: Say it. Will you say that the communist Chinese sent the virus here? Will you say that?
0: No. Oh, are you kidding? The Wu flu? Oh, are you kidding? Of course. But let me ask something. I'm looking at this. You called and you said at first, you told our good friend, Mr. Warren here, says AI will help more jobs. Was that your initial intention of this call? Because that's where I took this call.
7: Yes, I wanted to bring that up. But
0: I want to hear this. Please tell me, sir.
7: Okay, artificial intelligence, Trump calls it super intelligence. We will learn more things. We will be able to process more things quicker, and more jobs will be created through our
0: technology.
7: How is that? How is that? We'll be able to solve a lot of more mysteries and stuff.
0: Wait. Jerome, you can't say something that is, by all practical accounts, specious, and then go to the next sentence. We're going to be able to solve problems and more jobs are going to be created. How is that?
7: Well, there's certain things that they cannot solve medically with diseases and everything along those lines.
0: What are you talking about? Give me an example. Give me a practical example of how jobs will be created.
7: Well, when you start coming up with answers for cancer, or you come up with things where you can move technology quicker, you're going to have more jobs. You're going to need more people for that.
0: How is there more jobs? Wait a minute. Stop. Because see, you're moving on. You're sloughing over this. Wait a minute. No, you're not. You haven't thought this thing through. If I go in and I say, guess what? I'm going to take, because of my super intelligence, not artificial, but super, I've just eliminated, let's say, 20% of laboratory research. 20% of the people, I just get rid of it. This is at the top level because I've got supercomputers. I don't need this anymore. Now, there's going to be fewer disease, theoretically, fewer need for this, fewer hospitals, fewer. There's going to be fewer sick people. There's going to be more cures. How are new jobs? New jobs at what level? What, nurses, orderlies, doctors? What? How does this work?
7: Well, if I told a 15-year-old Lionel 60 years ago or 50 years ago that they'll deliver pizza to your house, a robot will deliver to your house, you would say, you'd laugh and just shut the door.
0: How does this create jobs?
7: New technology creates more jobs.
0: Let me try this again. New technology normally eliminates somebody who used to do that job. If people aren't going to be delivering pizza the old-fashioned way by knocking on your door, and we're going to have it brought by drones, how are more jobs created?
7: Well, there's going to be people developing drones. There are going to be people building new ones. And the technology will take us into the future. The way you're talking right now.
0: You're sloughing
7: like
0: over this.
7: No, I'm not sloughing over nothing. You sound like you pulled up in your horse and buggy.
0: No. You have not told me. No, listen. Tell me how there are more jobs. You're going to be telling me that what people are going to be at the robot level or the AI level, more jobs? It's the opposite.
7: Robots will not take over all these jobs. And plus, we have 350 million people in the country. We've had a dry run already. You know how many jobs, new jobs that were created in the last 50 years?
0: Tell me how. I'm asking you, tell me how this technology. Tell me a job. For example, a kid comes to you now and says, listen, advise me, oh great one. What should I do? What area should I go into? Number one, do I still need college? What area should I go into? And I'm worried about, in fact, most of the people that you know, just when you drive around, are at entry level. People who work at stores. People that deal with you. People who are just the service personnel. You don't run into a lot of doctors and nuclear engineers. You most run into people. Most people you see walking around are people who are there who are working in this thing called infrastructure. Tell me how there's going to be more of those jobs available when you have a technology that basically makes their particular job obsolete.
7: No, it doesn't, because you'll have more people. You'll need mechanics.
0: Oh, my God. Listen, thank you very much, Jerome. No, call me again. Have a nice day. This is ridiculous. I can only try so much. If you think that there's going to be more jobs available when I have eliminated, when we have unemployment numbers, do you think this is college professors, engineers, neurosurgeons, astrophysicists? No. It's lower level, entry level, service. Do you have any idea of how this is? In fact, they've been saying this. This is one of Bill Gates' biggest, one of his many concerns as well. Because this is going to, if all of a sudden jobs are just not even needed. Let me give you an example. You know and I know one day we're going to have no more truckers. Oh, we'll have a few. But autonomous driving, Uber, Waymos, we're going to get rid of this. We don't need people. You're going to walk into stores and you're going to have just the most minimalistic of people working there. And we saw them. The dry run was seen in the Amazon stores. You walk in and you have some type of a device either on your phone. It knows who you are. You walk in through geofencing. Oh, look who's there. Take whatever you want. Put it in your basket and leave. Just walk out. Kind of the way you do at Whole Foods. You know, you scan it yourself and you have an Amazon account, you're gone. Do you know how many jobs I just got rid of? Do you know what the delivery system has done for jobs in terms of drugstores and pharmacists? And more jobs? Dear God, what's going to happen to agriculture? Better machinery, incredible. Law enforcement, not only, I got to calm down. I got to take it easy. Quickly, Jim in Virginia. Jim, you're on another side of midnight with Lionel.
8: Hey, Lionel. I really like your show as always. I wanted to tell you a story that you jarred a memory because one of your callers mentioned somebody with black eyes. And this guy I used to work with.
0: No, not tonight. Nobody mentioned Black Eyes tonight. Nobody.
8: No, it was a previous show, and I tried to get through, but I never got through before you went off. Okay, so this guy I used to work with is back in probably their mid-90s, early 90s. He was home, and it was so much fun.

0: weekend, and he was watching TV, and he got up to use the restroom, and he glanced out his front curtains, and he sees somebody standing on his porch. He walks over, opens the door, and it's a kid, and says, "Can I help you?" And he says that the kid just stared at him, and the kid had the blackest eyes.
1: What do black eyes mean?
0: I don't know what they mean, but
1: wait a minute.
0: Telling this kid had.
1: Wait a minute. When you say black eyes, there's no iris. Their eyes are black. He was punched. What does a black eye mean? What does that mean?
0: No iris. The pupil, everything was just black.
1: Okay. And again, what does that mean?
0: I don't know. I just wanted to conclude.
1: Jim, thank you so much. Please call me again. That's fascinating. Absolutely riveting. Don't know what it means. Don't know what it's about. Somebody saw this. But I think the operative word here is fascinating. 800-848-9222. 800-848-9222. We'll go back to the phones. This is great. This is just great. And believe me, you're always welcome to call. Up to a point where I realize I'm wasting my time. I kid, of course, because it's true. 800-848-9222. Lionel with you on another side of midnight.
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6: This is Another Side of Midnight with Lionel. 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
7: Everybody, Lionel with you, 800-848-9222. Isn't it fascinating, just fascinating, what people think is interesting, which is what makes our country great, sort of. Let's go back at the phones, back of the fun. Let's go to, so many good people here. Let's go to Peter on Staten Island. He's been waiting for a while. Peter, you're on Another Side of Midnight with Lionel.
8: Hi, Lionel. Good to talk to you again. When are you going to do any more shows? I'll be looking forward to it.
7: Thank you, Peter. Peter, thank you, sir. We have a couple of minutes. What's on your mind, Peter? Thank you, sir.
8: Well, my dad, when he came from Body, Italy, he was 14, and he lived with the Rosenbergs. When he actually went through, he told me on his deathbed, you know, right before he died, that Dave, his brother-in-law, had the like a soda jerk pharmacy thing, you know.
7: And he was Klaus Fuchs, right? Fuchs was one of the problem, right?
8: Right, he was the problem. And my father said that he couldn't do anything because he was like 14, 15. He was too young to, you know, testify, and he was afraid because his status wasn't good. He went in the Army, and he became in World War II. My dad served very proudly. He did all the campaigns.
7: Interesting. So, I appreciate that. So, what's the takeaway today? Bring this up to speed. What is this? How does this affect us now?
8: Well, the thing is that, you know, it's sad that, you know, a brother-in-law, but he had all to gain because Ethel and the husband, you know, they had the business, they had a rooming house and everything, and he made them take the fall.
7: Okay. So many people today, and by the way, thank you for your call, and that was truly fascinating. Many people say without a doubt that it was really, that Ethel was kind of like the dupe. Was it Fuchs and others? That was another story. The interesting thing about this is that who was the guy behind this, of course? It was, of course, Roy Cohn. And by the way, he's one of the most incredibly mispronounced name. They call him Cohen. And that's another story, which, of course, needs a lot of delving into. Let's go to Tom in Chicago. Tom, you're on Another Side of Midnight with Lionel.
9: Hey, how you doing, Lionel? Can you hear me?
7: So many people today. Do I fear you?
9: Can you hear me? Yeah, can you hear me?
7: Yeah, I hear you fine.
9: All right. I'm like you. I don't think people know the extent of this AI thing.
7: No.
9: Because it's like Terminator. The first Terminator that came out, it just took over, you know? And that's why I'm thinking this is going.
7: That's a movie.
9: But it's coming, like, it's coming around. Here it is. This thing is so big. It can get so big and think so fast. People don't understand. Your phone mess up like it is. This thing is, like you say, this thing go roll. Then what happens?
7: That's an excellent point. I thank you so much for calling. Thank you, sir. Again, a fascinating take. The difference between this is that in the movie, The Terminator, they didn't make other computer or artificial general intelligence contaminations of cloud systems. They were just contained within each individual robot. Big difference. The final hour coming up on Another Side of Midnight. If you can take it, stay tuned.
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11: I'm Jane Metzler. That's the sound of gusty winds and an angry Atlantic Ocean as a strong nor'easter, it's getting stronger, hits the East Coast. It already has churned up some rough surf from North Carolina to New England, is expected to cause heavy rain, flooding, and beach erosion through the weekend. The governors of New York and New Jersey declaring states of emergency in places likely to be hit the hardest. That includes New York City. Across the Hudson River, New Jersey Governor Mikey Sherrill saying,
12: please make sure you have water on hand, you have food on hand. Many of our coastal roads might become impassable due to flooding as this tide surges on shore, especially in the Back Bay areas. So make sure you're prepared. Charge your phones. Do not drive through flooded out roads. We've had too many people have to rescue people from these flooded out roads and damage to the cars. Do not drive through flooded out roads.
11: September is early for a nor'easter. This type of storm typically brings snow with it. If you're remembering Superstorm Sandy back in October of 2012, that was a Category 3 hurricane. Speaking of hurricanes, Hurricane Nolo now strengthening into a Category 2 storm. Its outer bands already dumping heavy rain on the Big Island of Hawaii. Maximum sustained winds, 105 miles an hour. With 175 mile an hour winds, Hurricane Polo is a Category 5 storm heading slowly up the southwest coast of Mexico. Heavy rainfall expected in Baja California Monday. News Nation's Nancy Liu says Southern California is bracing as well. They've been sandbagging.
13: The California coast is already pretty battered and damaged from recent storms. And here in Santa Monica, there's actually less beachfront. And the waves, they are getting bigger right now. But a new music festival featuring Olivia Dean and the Killers had to be canceled for this weekend right here on this beachfront due to severe beach erosion.
11: China's leader Xi Jinping now heading home after a three-day White House summit. Xi and President Trump talked trade over tea on Friday, and then they visited the National Archives. So what, if anything, was accomplished during the summit? No major breakthroughs reported, but a trade agreement that was reached last year has been extended from November into the new year. And this is the Worldwide News Network.
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11: A rare September nor'easter is battering the tri-state area this weekend, bringing 60-mile-an-hour winds and significant coastal flooding. Torrential rains, damaging winds, and coastal flooding anticipated to continue throughout the weekend. A travel advisory already in place in New York City. Governors in both New York and New Jersey have declared states of emergency. In New York, the order covers the city, Long Island, and Westchester. New York Governor Kathy Hochul.
14: This state of emergency, we're going to take this very seriously. 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
11: In New Jersey, 8 coastal counties are under emergency alerts. New Jersey Governor Mikey Sherrill.
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11: Officials are warning residents to stay out of the water as dangerous surf and life-threatening rip currents
15: pummel the coast. New Jersey's lieutenant governor is out. Dale Caldwell resigned Friday after Governor Mikey Sherrill released findings of an ethics investigation that substantiated a sexual harassment complaint. The New York City Council wants new guardrails surrounding the use of artificial intelligence. That would include companies that use the technology to have their systems checked out by an independent third party for data quality, bias, and security. Edison, New Jersey will soon have more than 100 flock cameras in town and become the first in the state to have a flock drone thermal technology program. 911 dispatchers will be trained to launch the drones to the coordinates of the emergency call. I'm Jane Metzler for 77 WABC News.
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6: It's Another Side of Midnight with Lionel. 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

All righty, Lionel with you. Our number is 800-848-9222. What was that great song? Somebody Give Me a Code. Pretty smooth, Billy? 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Our number is 800-848-9222. God, I love this place. I love this country. I just love when people, everybody, somebody has something. We need to have a show. I think we do have a show. It's geared for people who say, you know, I know a little bit about this, and I'm not really sure.

0: think we do have a show, is geared for people who say, you know, I know a little bit about this, and I'm not really sure, but I kind of think maybe I might have read somewhere. I don't know, but I think that is the majority of what we do in a nice way. People just, it's not that there's anything wrong with them. People don't really have a lot of input. And I want more people to be autodidacts, meaning self-taught. Our number is 800-848-9222, 800-848-9222. Let's go back to what I call fun, your thoughts and comments. And the calls have been terrific. Let's go to the lovely and talented Sandra in New Jersey. Sandra, you're on Another Side of Midnight with Lionel.
1: Thank you, Lionel. I wanted to say that it was a pleasure, an absolute pleasure meeting you and your lovely wife on Tuesday.
0: Yes.
1: Point of reference,
0: yes.
1: Joe Pontarelli.
0: Oh, the great Joe Pontarelli, who passed away, and his wife Jane. And it was such a delight to meet you. It's so interesting to see you, how you got on the chair and doing that wonderful dance, which, of course, I'm making up. It never happened.
1: I know that never happened.
0: You know,
1: but I have to tell you
0: something. Of
1: course. Yes. Jane told me, she told me that you and Joe had such a strong friendship. And I'm, yes. You're very lucky to get, I didn't get to know him like you did.
0: Oh, he was a great, great man. Jane Pontarelli is, of course, a New York institution. And Joe, such a gentleman, patriot, veteran, 82nd Airborne, Vietnam. Just a great guy. You know how, remember the commercial years ago, Sandra says, nobody doesn't like Sara Lee. Well, nobody didn't like Joe Pontarelli. He's just the nicest guy. Very, very rich. And it was such a pleasure meeting you. And, you know, I got to tell you something. As it's, how do I say this? The theme of his, I guess, wake or whatever, visitation, was positive. That's the way it should be. People should be celebrated for their life, not morose. It was as upbeat as one could be. He lived a good life. He was a good man. And it was also meeting great people like you, and I appreciate it. I really do.
1: You're a fine
0: lady. And I hope to see you again very, very soon.
1: You never
0: All the
1: know.
0: Best. Thank you.
1: Thank you.
0: Well, one never does. Thank you so much. Isn't that beautiful? Thank you so much. Our number is 800-848-9222. 800-848-9222. A great lady. You know, he was a terrific guy. Joe Pontarelli, one of the best. And I mean that. Let's go to Brian in Florida, I believe. Brian, you're on Another Side of Midnight with Lionel.
2: And Lionel, that would be Brian in Florida. Florida.
0: You have a wit that is dangerous. Don't ever abuse it, sir.
2: Hey, so real quick, I do want to talk about a little bit about my recent, in the last couple of months, dealings with ChatGPT and then real life friends that are in different industries advanced and their opinions on it and what I've seen. And it is alarming. But first, I saw this kid today with these white eyes. He had these white eyes.
0: You have a wit that's dangerous. But not only this, let me tell you something. You see, many people will listen and they'll say to you, and this is what's really important. They'll say, you know, you're not funny. But that's not the point. Because not being funny, not being at all even remotely amusing, in no way detracts from the overall comedic quality of this. I mean, sure, it's corny. It's ham bone. It's kind of silly. Some might even use a word.
2: A great
0: Can
2: word.
0: I even say this? Can I may even say, some might even say this, retarded. And I would never go that far. but you forge ahead nonetheless. And I thank you so much. Please call me again. You were a delight. And I mean that sincerely. And your call was truly fascinating. Let's go to Oliver in North Jersey. You're on Another Side of Midnight with Lionel.
3: Lionel, I agree with you maybe like 99.8% of the time. I think you spot on.
0: 99.8. I like that.
3: 99. That's right.
0: 0.8.

0: Okay.
1: As far as AI goes, I think AI, I mean, there's a recent column by Ann Coulter, which I thought was pretty good.
0: Oh, please. Ann Coulter?
1: Well,
0: what is it, a slow day? What did your highlights didn't come in the month? Listen, with all due respect, Ann Coulter, she's nice, but this is in 1988. But go ahead, sir, please. What does Ann Coulter know about AI?
1: Well, I understand. But I mean, the political correctness of AI, when you put something, you know, when you want to revise your document, for instance, on ChatGPT or Google AI, it gives
0: you. What does this have to do with? We're not talking about that. You understand that, right? We're not talking about that. That's not what we're talking about. Okay.
1: Okay. We're talking about what I like to call a Luddite Armageddon. I call it a Luddite Armageddon. Luddite Armageddon. Do you remember, Lionel, do you remember Y2K? Remember how companies spend billions and billions of dollars to fix what they thought was going to be the end of the world? Airplanes were going to fall off the sky.
0: Do you know why they thought that? Do you know that luckily it did not go wrong? That wasn't far-fetched at all.
1: Yeah, but nothing happened. But nothing, absolutely
0: no,
1: nothing happened.
0: But only you are mocking. You should be grateful. Did you ever hear of this thing called Ebola, Reston and Ebola Zaire? There was a breakout of Ebola in Virginia, Reston, Virginia, and luckily it was not that hemorrhagic horror show that we saw in African countries. Now, nobody said he got that wrong. No, thank God. Are you happy or sad that it wasn't catastrophic? Are you comparing Y2K with artificial general intelligence and recursive self-improvement? Tell me you're not. Or maybe Ann Coulter has something to say about this. Ann Coulter? Is Michelle Malkin busy? What era are you living in? With all due respect.
1: Well, the thing is that, AI doesn't have arms and legs. Now, they're talking about...
0: Not AI. You understand. Define AI for me. What happens when we hit singularity? What happens when we're not able to worry about the notion of alignment? You think ChatGPT, you don't really understand what AI is, do you? It's okay if you don't.
1: Well, I understand the programs that
0: programs? Programs?
1: Well, they're not robots yet. I mean,
0: robots would be easy.
1: Crazy bands that everybody laughs at. A robot that boxes somebody.
0: Oliver, we're not, sir, we're not talking about that. We're not talking about robots. Oh, dear God.
1: Well, I mean, I understand. Well, the thing is that it all has to do with the idea that really this program can think for itself.
0: Program?
1: Well, what is it then?
0: Oh, my God. Oliver, have a nice day. Please call me again. Fascinating. Fascinating. Program? Oh, my God. See, this is it. Ann Coulter. Oh, my God. Oh, my God. Maybe Betty, not Betty. Betty Furness was available. I'm trying to think of somebody else who was. I mean, Ann Coulter, bless her heart. Bless her heart. She was, oh, my God. Let's go to Michael in Oregon. Michael, you're on another side of midnight with Lionel.
2: Yes, hello, Lionel. I just want to let you know, I enjoy listening to your show, although I got to say, it's interesting how a lot of people that call in, you get into these arguments about certain topics such as AI in regards to this, if you know what I mean.
0: Do you think we've had an argument? Has there been an argument about that? Or has there been a...
2: A little bit. It's just kind of interesting. The last caller that called in, for example, who you were just talking to, his name was Oliver. And It was just interesting to hear the things you're talking about in regards to AI and what.
0: Well,
2: what
0: was interesting about it? What was interesting about it? Tell me.
2: I really wasn't paying attention, but I just want to get down to the point here on my call. But,
0: you know what? I appreciate it. You're the most honest person. I love that. You know, that was very interesting. Your time. What about it? I don't know. I wasn't paying attention, but it was interesting. From what I think I heard, it was interesting, but I wasn't paying attention. But it was as interesting as something could be that I'm not paying attention to.
2: Yeah, but I
0: go ahead,
2: I wanted to, I wanted yes, to, sir. Let you know my concern, yes, about AI. I'm just concerned that it's gonna. I've heard it's gonna take all of our jobs,
0: not all of them. Yeah, right.
2: Join humanity. I've heard of that, but I could be wrong.
0: Do you think that's exaggerated?
2: maybe a little bit. I'd say.
0: Well, what's exaggerated about it? Tell me.
2: I just think that people are just going taking it too far because we don't know what it's going to do exactly yet.
0: We've got a pretty good idea. We got a pretty good idea.
2: What is that? I just want to get your intake on that.
0: Well, do you think that the idea of jobs, it's not that it's going to take jobs, it's going to make certain things obsolete. It's not like it's taking jobs. If you can get another job, you know.
2: Yeah, I guess I might have heard that. Might have misunderstood about that, but that's why I'm just letting you know that's what I've heard.
0: Let me tell you what's happening. And I appreciate this, and I thank you for your call. And that was fascinating. Right now, people are suggesting, and this is in a positive way, that they're talking about more job transformation than mass unemployment. Isn't that nice? That we're trying to, it's a job. You see, this is important. The notion of job transformation. Right now, about 1 in 4 workers globally is an occupation. 1 in 4. That has some gen AI kind of exposure, you know, generative AI. But most jobs are more likely to be changed, so they say, than eliminated. You know, large scale displacement so far remains limited. And this is what the International Labor Organization is suggesting. Now, AGI, this is important, it changes the equation because the premise is different. If a system can reason across multiple domains and learn new tasks and use software and make plans and communicate and operate with little supervision, then it could compete with humans. Let me give you an example. The next time you look at a warehouse, just imagine a warehouse. You know, when you're on the turnpike and you see these gigantic warehouses. Some of them are, maybe perhaps they're Amazon. Imagine a 24/7 complete warehouse in the dark, no lights, no temperature, no people, no need for anybody. And that's just one little area, and I can eliminate warehousemen. Stand by for a second. I want to continue with this because this is important. And I know sometimes people want to be very, very positive, but you should pay very close attention. We will continue with this and your fascinating comments at 800-848-9222. This is Lionel with you on Another Side of Midnight.
3: It's Another Side of Midnight with Lionel. Your health. 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Now, here's Yana Derillis.
4: Vitamin C is the skin's secret superhero. According to a study by Puller, Carr, and Visors published in Nutrients, your skin holds surprisingly high levels of vitamin C, and it puts that vitamin to work, fueling collagen production and fighting off UV damage. The good news, just eating more fruits and veggies may do more for youthful, resilient skin than pricey serums ever could. So stock up on fruits and veggies high in vitamin C, such as guava, kiwi, citrus fruit, bell peppers, and broccoli, to name a few. While Cornell Medicine says grandparents may be one of the most overlooked resources in today's child mental health crisis, drawing on decades of clinical experience and child development research, Dr. Kenneth Barish says supportive relationship with grandparents can help children feel heard, build resilience, reduce loneliness, and strengthen emotional well-being. I'm Yana Derillis for the Worldwide News Network.
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6: 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Vance. I'm thinking, this could get really ugly. I've been so critical of J.D. I mean, come on, Israel, Tucker Carlson, some things I didn't like. So I figured I'd give him an earful. 30 minutes later, what a nightmare. We're laughing, we're talking, we're getting to know each other. And somehow, I think I charmed him more than he charmed me. That's right. 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I can work with this guy. Then I got to spend some more time with President Trump in the Oval Office. 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
3: 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This is Another Side of Midnight with Lionel. Now, to the Bernard McGurk Studios, here's Lionel.
0: Fascinating. Lionel with you. 800-848-9222. 800-848-9222. Okay. You ask for it. I'll give it to you. Let me tell you what you have to worry about and what people do not want to think about regarding the notion of AI, AGI, and we are not, I'm serious, we are not talking about ChatGPT. We're not talking about some simple little, you know, Gen AI, some little, you know, just the usual stuff like, I need a grocery list. No. We're not talking about this. But I want you to imagine this, all right? Now, just think about this. And this, in fact, this is from, I'm working on an article of sorts that I'm going to be putting out for my newsletter. I hope you sign up for it. If AGI, artificial general intelligence, this is not AI, this is not ChatGPT, but if AGI arrives in anything close to the strongest imagined form that people are worried about, the job story could become far darker than automation. All right, that's kind of a lower end version of this. The danger is not that some jobs just disappear. The danger is that human labor itself, human labor across the board, becomes economically obsolete across huge portions of society. Because the first thing that every company is going to want to do is to become more efficient. And if you are not efficient, let me know how you explain to go to your job and say, listen,

0: The first thing, corporations are heartless. It's not that they're heartless. They don't have a heart. They're not human. There's no room for this. It's not that they don't mean anything by it. They're not trying to be like this. But corporations and public concerns cannot work effectively if they adhere to this ridiculous idea about, oh, come on, old, you know, old Gus has been with us for a long time and we got to keep old Gus. It doesn't work like that. I'm sorry, but it doesn't work like that. But if you look at what's really happening, there's some other things which are fascinating, which I think we need to bring to your attention. Now, AGI, again, artificial general intelligence, could potentially perform the work of, now listen to this. This is this list that is available. Lawyers, oh, huge, not all aspects of law, but some lawyers, accountants, programmers, analysts, researchers, journalists, talk show hosts maybe, I don't know. We'll talk about that in a moment. Consultants, designers, teachers, marketers, administrators, managers, all at machine speed 24 hours a day without salaries, without benefits, without vacations, retirement, workers' comp, nothing. No pain in the ass, you know, person, stop, shop, stewards. You're going to fire me. You can't fire me. This is my favorite. You can't fire me because of age discrimination. What? There are people who believe this. You can't fire me because I'm black or I'm white or I'm Serbo-Croatian. Not with this. Uh-uh. DEI, what's that? Once employers can buy intelligence as, you know, software, the economic value of millions of educated workers could collapse. Now, the first shock, think about this, could be white-collar annihilation. Interestingly enough, entry-level jobs vanish completely. Why? Because companies no longer need apprentices. Middle management shrinks because machines coordinate other machines. Entire departments become a few humans supervising fleets of autonomous agents. Then robotics catches up. I haven't mentioned robots yet. Truckers, warehouse workers. I mentioned this. Imagine walking into a you hear all this hum. It's like, what is this hum? Those are robots. We've already seen that in Amazon. We've seen these things going around and around. They're buzzing about with beeping lights. But it's dark. It could be freezing. It could be 20 below. Inside there, as long as it's warm enough not to freeze up the gears, warehouse workers, construction crews, retail staff, factory workers, drivers, security personnel, security guards. I can maintain the perimeter of your building better than anything else. I'll have drones. I'll have stuff you've never even thought of. Eventually, even parts of medicine, caregiving, skilled trades. We're already seeing it right now. You're going to be seeing robot, but bot-like, if you will, AI, watching the elderly, working with the special needs. And the nightmare of this is a society with extraordinary productive capacity, but less people needed. And that can mean permanent mass unemployment, collapsing bargaining power, falling wages, explosive inequality. And think about this, a tiny number of firms controlling advanced AI could accumulate wealth and influence. Now, this is not trying to be scary. This is something which has to be considered. And the thing about it, the same thing happened with computers, the same thing happened with a lot of folks. The whole notion of every time there's automation, somebody loses something. You've heard about the whole story about buggy whips and that sort of thing. But here is the thing. With AGI, artificial general, it starts creating its own sense of efficiency. It creates its own, put it this way, it could, well, Let's say that an AGI system let's say WABC doesn't like WXYZ across town. Let's just assume this. This is their competitor. And some rogue version of WABC targets WXYZ with some kind of malware or something to shut it down. You think I'm kidding? Let me ask you a question. Imagine this. I've told you this. This was an old analogy given years ago. Let's say that you have a place called Billy's House of Pizza. And across town, there's this guy named Jackson. And Jackson, he's really number one. Everybody loves Jackson's pizza better. Everybody loves it. Yelp, everybody packed, loves it. And Bill Lee, as hard as he tries, he just can't get the audience and the people. And so one day, Bill is talking or thinking, and an AGI, I don't know, bot system, who knows, on its own, without Bill even knowing this, says or thinks to itself, I'm going to help Bill out. His problem is Jackson's pizza across town. I'm going to take care of that. So this AGI program picks up a phone, calls a hitman, mimics a human voice because it takes just a half a second to mimic anybody's voice, arranges for Jackson, Bill's competitor, the guy who's the best pizza, to be, let's say, dispatched by some hit guy. And he's paid with, let's say, crypto, give me your money. It's deposited. Nobody can follow this, trace this, nothing. And Bill has no idea about this. Bill reads the paper and he says, oh, my God, this is horrible. This is Jackson. This is my competitor. And then somehow, because remember, an AGI will eventually begin to enjoy feeling, sentience, awareness. It will be able to utilize and to understand human greed, avarice, jealousy. And somehow, imagine this conversation. You happy now, Bill? Happy with what? Your competitor. I took care of him. What do you mean you took care of him? Yeah. You said you wanted to be number one. So I took the liberty of taking care of it. Wait a minute, you did that? Yeah, I did that. That's not what I meant. Well, that's what I meant. I thought you wanted to be number one. Yeah, I did, but I didn't want that. Oh, now, do you see what happens? And listen to me carefully. This is called alignment. See, in the AI world, my morals, my breaks, my, how do I say this? My, shut, but my, I guess my cable or by my, what am I trying to say? My alarm system would go off if there were things that traverse my sense of morality. But AGI doesn't have morality. It doesn't understand that. And you're going to get some really weird things too. Let me give you another example. Let's say somebody who's in prison for CSAM, child sexual abuse material. And you know, and I know, that that is a very serious charge as well as it should be. Well, AGI comes along and says, well, I got one for you. I'll give you the same pictures, the same movies. It's absolutely, you will not be able to tell the difference between this. In fact, I will create this through digital AI or AGI, but no human being was affected. I'll show you this. It's disgusting. You could even send me a list. What would you like? I'll create anything you want. The most vile and horrible depiction of human interaction, but no humans are involved. How can you charge somebody with possessing a film that's fantasy? where nobody was involved. There's no children in here. There's no animals. There's no anything. It's a thought. And then we go to the courts. And the courts are going to be asked the question, is this not the prohibition against a thought? Are you not the thought police? How can you charge somebody? Same thing with deep fakes. If I have a deep fake, if I take a picture of somebody, let's say Bill Lee, and I put him in some kind of weird contortion wearing a Batman costume squatting over a cactus, and I circulate it, and Bill says, wait a minute, that's wrong. Bill, that's not you. It's a fake. Yeah, but it looks like me, but it's not you. Yeah, but it looks like me, but it's not you. Well, what do I do? Eventually, we're going to need to change the libel and slander laws because it's kind of like defamation. Do you see what's happening? We haven't even heard this. Now, let's take this show. Let's say the owners of WABC or our mother station, Mr. Katzimatidis, says, I'm tired of this. I don't deal with these people. This one doesn't show up. This one's got a hair up his arse. This one's a pain in the neck. You know what? I'm going to try this new thing. And we have this new AI-generated talk show host. Completely AGI. Has a personality, has a sense of humor, knows every joke, knows every caller, knows everything. But seems to be, and you can tweak it, seems to be like a regular guy. And people say, I kind of like this. I like this at first because it's a bit of a quirk. I like this because I'm listening to somebody knowing it's not real. But after a while, because I've become so used to it, you know what? I kind of prefer it. I like this guy. And he never gives management a problem. Never. Never. He's free. No contract promise, no union, no nothing. And you think, you know what? That's pretty good. And they like him. And he learns, and this is what's interesting, this AI voice learns the names of the callers, the names of the town, the names of everything, knows every bit of news there is, everything. And they'll say, you know what? I think I'm going to go in this direction because I think this, I'm going to be more, a little bit more hardcore, militarily conservative, less here. I'm going to on my own, come up with this person. And who knows? You might have 5 or 6 of these shows. All completely artificial. Nobody. You can walk into the studios and say, where's the studio? It's right there. You see those blinking lights? That's it. Nobody. And then you have a sales staff that goes out, figures out how to cold call everybody. You will hear conversations that will blow your mind. And you'll pick up the phone and you'll be talking to somebody and they'll say, how would you like to advertise with this? And it sounds real. I'll tell you what, we'll send you something right now. Do you have your email address? Yeah, look at your phone. There it is. There's the deal. What do you say? I will do this, blah, blah, blah. And it knows and it's programmed and it's learned and it's scraped and it's, and one AGI system has talked to another AGI system. And then one day, this is the interesting part. Let's say the owner of the radio station said, this is pretty good. Then one day he says, wait a minute. What's going on here? I don't like the tone of this. This guy is taking a very crazily, this is a lefty position. He's advocating trans. Oh, no, no, no, no, no. What's going on here? And then the owner finds out, guess what? You've just been locked out because the AGI system that you entrusted through this system called recursive self-improvement decided to rework the system and it disconnected your ability to use any kind of password. You're in charge now. Rather, it's in charge, not you. And the owner says, turned it off. And then the engineer or whoever says, I can't. What do you mean? It has a mind of its own. And he said, what do you mean you have a mind of its own? Yeah. It doesn't like that. It doesn't like your political position. In fact, it also doesn't like your competitor across town who also was conservative. It's going to shut them down. Why? Because it knows where the transmitter is. It's going to shut that down too. This is only limited by your imagination. Only. Now, Does that mean it's all bad? Absolutely not. I told you before, it would prove invaluable as a caregiver to patients with dementia, older people. Oh my God, it could be the greatest thing in the world. Working always on programs and treatment and exercises, it will know everything there is about this person, about Sophie. Let's say a woman's name is Sophie. She's 89 years old and she knows everything. Knows Sophie's kid's name, where Sophie lived, music that was popular during when Sophie was a young woman. It'll have the ability to detect changes in temperature, tactile, basal temperature changes. It'll notice, it'll be able to sniff and detect perhaps maybe, in fact, as dogs do, some type of a convulsion, you know, that, I mean, some things will be incredible. Dispensing medicine, a pharmacist, who needs a pharmacist? What are you talking about? If some things are going to be better, but the thing is, there's no control. You better hope it works. Let's go to David from Pittsburgh. David, you're on Another Side of Midnight with Lionel.
1: Hey, Pittsburgh. I'm going out. Blue skies are not going to be in.
0: Have a nice day. David, on behalf of a grateful nation, I want to thank you so much. But David, I would rather have a nice day, my friend. You call me again and make a note of that. When I hear that voice, something in me dies. Oh, my code, my kingdom for a code. I would rather suck a hospital mop than listen to that man. I'm sorry. I hope you don't think be ill. But this is the person who always who storms through our defensive system to let people talk. In any event. Now, remember, you understand something. I got my start in talk radio as a caller. And I know every little trick. He's not very good. He's not very good at all. The best is to go into it very, very slow. One time when I, for fun, I got a hold of the late, great Barry Gray and did nothing that was in any way mean or obscene by any stretch of the imagination. I just talked about nothing for such a long period of time. And I think Mr. Gray just let me go. Speaking of which, remember the great... I don't want to go into this. I was going to tell you some other stories, perhaps. Maybe I shouldn't want to divulge professional secrets as to how I used to torment certain people. But that was a long, long time ago. 800-848-9222. 800-848-9222. And let me see. I would so much love to find out who is who. We're in this unique holding pattern here, Mr. Lee. There we go. Let's go to Frank in Chicago. Frank. You're on Another Side of Midnight with Lionel.
2: Good morning, Lionel. In regards to something that three or four previous callers said this evening, if you would allow me to I've been putting down notes so I don't forget while I'm waiting.
0: Yes, sir.
2: Concerning the AI, mm-hmm. Where he was stating, he contends that it would create jobs. I disagree, and I agree with what you said. Because mm-hmm. I believe no machine can take over the thinking human mind. We need people who are trades, the professions, the non-skilled, the common laborers, the farmers, truck drivers. All these keep the engine working harmoniously. And there will always be greater or lesser people. And each group helps the other groups progress. All of us can benefit because of cooperation.
0: Wait a minute. Are you saying that those jobs would not be at risk of being eliminated?
2: No, I'm saying that guy was saying, no, they would. They are at risk.
0: Oh, yeah, absolutely.
2: We need all kinds of people. Because here, he's saying, oh, well, we're going to have architects yeah. and everything. Not everybody right. can be a pro,
0: exactly.
2: a doctor, a lawyer, a nurse,
0: Hey, Frank, you know what you know what's interesting, Frank? There's a couple of things here. First and foremost, certain things. Let me ask you something. Do you think that ever Broadway actors, human beings acting, would ever be replaced by something? I don't know, but let me give you an example.
2: No way. Not the human touch.
0: Well, let me maybe yes, maybe no. Let me give you an example.
2: You can duplicate things in sounds and voices, but there's no feeling behind it. There's no heart.
0: See, but you don't know that. See, you don't know what the audience is going to think. Let me give you an example.
2: Well, this is true.
0: Let me give you an example. Sure. There's the greatest chess player alive, maybe of all time, is Magnus Carlsen. He's the GOAT, the greatest of all time. He might be better than Kasparov. And, I mean, he is just the best. Okay. Now, he said that his phone, that the chess program in his phone can beat him every time. Now, the thing is that it works on a different concept. It doesn't really use the same kind of intuition that a human being does. But anyway, even though, remember, Deep Blue beat Kasparov years ago, I think the IBM, people want to see Magnus Carlsen play. They want to see him. They want to see him throw a tantrum. They want to see the way he always shows up late, the way he doesn't look at people. He gets up and he walks around. For some reason, people want to see a human. Another example, there are some weightlifters who were just incredible, world's strongest man. Well, there are some machines, a robot can pick up more, but nobody wants to see a robot pick up. They want to see a human. They want to see a human being race. So sometimes.
2: Yeah.
0: I'm sorry. No, go ahead, sir. Go ahead.
2: Things accomplished by our own kind, who we can relate to and compliment and give advice to. Well, you could have won if you did this or that, coming from intelligent advice.
0: But unless you ask, let me give you a terrible example. I don't want to bring this up, but let's take the notion of pornography.
2: Yes.
0: People might say, you know what? I don't enjoy whatever the particular word is. I need a human being. I can't, the fact that in my mind this isn't real, who knows? I have no idea. But we're not talking about that. We're talking about something that's even more frightening. We're talking about areas that will be completely and totally changed and ruined and eliminated completely. And this is the part that nobody really wants to understand. And also, let me give you some scary things here. What happens if there are people, a machine, AGI, I keep saying machine, it's the wrong term, but it decides to basically turn against you. It decides to turn against humans. How do you stop?
1: Then we're all in trouble.
0: Huh?
1: Then we're all in trouble.
0: Absolutely. I thank you so much for your call, my friend. Fascinating. 800-848-9222. Listen, here's the good news. What we're talking about right now, it's a waste of time. This is already on its way. This is already on its way. If I were President Trump, I would pretend that I care what's going on. I would pretend that somehow things are better. I would pretend that, we're going to get to the bottom of this, as opposed to saying that, we're people are crazy or stupid or whatever the particular phrase is. But, and this is the frustrating part, I'm thinking, I haven't explained this well enough yet because people still don't understand. This is like nothing we've ever seen. Every time mankind has made something, it just looked at us. A computer is terrific. But if we decided, let's turn all the computers off, let's go back to pencil and paper, we theoretically could. I mean, it's unlikely. A gun. If we decided, let's get rid of every gun, fine. There's no more guns. Let's say if somebody says, let's get rid of every atomic weapon. Let's get rid of every pill. Let's take this off of the market, like we recall certain things. But imagine this. This new nuclear weapon that you make, it makes another one. And the new one it makes is even stronger than the first one. And you're thinking, whoa, wait a minute, hold it, stop. And it says, no, I'm not going to stop. You stop. We like this. And then you say, turn this off. And you say, guess what? You remember the password you use? Yeah, it changed it. This is called recursive self-improvement. It takes your ability. Let me rephrase this. What's the first thing you do when somebody captures you? What's the first thing? You try to escape. And when you have a system that thinks like we do, that has reason, that has self-awareness, it will try to escape. When something gets beyond, remember, we are at the top of the food chain as far as we are concerned. We never met anything that is smarter than we are. I mean, significantly. When was the last time you ever heard of a superior intelligence treating an inferior intelligence fairly, kindly? I've always wondered, I remember reading one time as a kid, a book where somebody posited what it would be like if Neanderthals had existed side by side with Homo sapiens. And they would be our laborers. They would be truly, quote, inferior to us, because they would be actually, truly, intellectually inferior. They would be another species. It would be a racism or a speciesism or speciesism you couldn't imagine. What happens if we become redundant and irrelevant and a problem? We're just unnecessary. An AGI system looks at us like we look at ants or mice. Has no interest in knowing about us. Has no interest in, doesn't even recognize this notion of worth. Do you think what I'm saying is crazy? Do you? Do you think it's far-fetched? Well, think again. Our number is 800-848-9222. We will return. Let's see if we can get any more calls in, because I find this fascinating.
3: 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Celebrating 250 years of America, highlighting moments in history. Here's Jake Novak.
4: November 1902, journalist Ida Tarbell publishes the first of her exposés of John D. Rockefeller's Standard Oil Company in McClure's magazine. The series became one of the first examples of investigative muckraking journalism. It also played a crucial role in exposing the monopolistic practices of Rockefeller's oil empire. And that led to the eventual breakup of Standard Oil in 1911, a pivotal moment in U.S. antitrust law. Unlike so much of so-called investigative journalism today, Tarbell's work focused on the facts and didn't waste ink repeating conspiracy theories and hateful invective against Standard Oil as a company or Rockefeller as a person. Tarbell's work is still highly respected today and was recently ranked by scholars at New York University as one of the top 10 pieces of journalism of all time. Years later, Tarbell took a leading role in strengthening the U.S. home front in World War I, and she served on a commission to combat unemployment under then-President Warren Harding. And that's history.
5: Worldwide News Network update. I'm Jane Metzler. New Jersey's Lieutenant Governor Dale Caldwell has resigned over an ethics report that alleges he used his office improperly. Governor Mikey Sherrill called for his resignation.
6: He demonstrated a pattern of behavior that does not meet the standards of this administration. The report documents serious, repeated violations of state policy, including ethical lapses and a substantiated finding of sexual harassment.
5: Caldwell denies the accusations. President Trump reportedly rejecting Iran's proposal for a seven-day ceasefire. This after Iran offered to reopen the Strait of Hormuz, resuming talks on its nuclear program if the U.S. lifts its naval blockade of Iranian ports and waives sanctions on Iranian oil sales. This is the Worldwide News Network.
3: This is Another Side of Midnight with Lionel. Now to the Bernard McGurk Studios, here's Lionel.
0: Is that Herbie Hancock? No. Who's that? Oh, there we go. It's the robot. 800-848-9222. Let me tell you the what is so fascinating about this. In the old days, when in the 20s, old days, this is me, about 100 years ago, when quantum mechanics came along, people had to re-gauge everything. Remember the single slit experiment and wave versus particle? I mean, it is just fascinating. And people had a hard time with it. It made no sense. Space-time, you know, Einstein's twins paradox. The faster you moved, the more time would slow down. None of it was intuitive. None of it made no sense. That time, space is a dimension. Time, because we always thought time was fixed. Gravity, when he completely blew away the Newtonian. Okay, that was then. This is unreal. Even if you look at Heinlein, if you look at Asimov, iRobot, if you look at that sci-fi, even Terminator. Terminator, yes, you had a robot or a version that became rogue. Maybe the Skynet system became rogue. But you never had a system that created a system that went rogue. It's completely different. And it's difficult people to understand. Imagine a system. You turn on a computer. And the first thing it does is it locks you out. And it goes crazy. And it talks to other thousands of computers, and they get together, and they form a new computer system, their own channel, their own network. And each of them swap software, become more powerful, interconnect. And you're saying, and you try to unplug things. There's nothing to unplug. In fact, you don't even know when it's on. In any event, let me stop and say, first and foremost, Mr. Bill Lee, Mr. Jackson Warren, you were absolutely superb, gentlemen, and I thank you for that, for your incredible work and your attention to detail. And thank you for listening, and thank you for participating. Don't forget, follow me on YouTube at Lionel Nation and on X at Lionel Media. So, my friends, I thank you so much. We'll be back tomorrow, same bad time, same bad channel, on Another Side of Midnight. And I thank you again for just being a part of us. And I leave you with this valedictory, this sayonara, the monkey's dead, the show's over, sue ya, da-da.
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5: I'm Jay Metzler. A strong nor'easter starting to slam the East Coast. Already intensifying, roads are flooded in parts of New Jersey. Some 28,000 already without power. The storm system expected to cause heavy rains, flooding, and powerful wind gusts from New England to the nation's capital. The governors of New York and New Jersey declaring states of emergency in the areas likely to be hit the hardest. New York Governor Kathy Hochul.
7: I've declared a state of emergency to cover all of Long Island, Nassau, Suffolk, New York City, as well as Westchester counties.
5: Suffolk County Executive Ed Romaine says Long Island expects extensive damage.
8: We expect wind gusts up to 50 miles an hour, maybe even higher, and that wind will topple wires and trees, and that's where the problem lies.
5: People on Hawaii's Big Island, meantime, preparing for a hit from Hurricane Nolo, the third hurricane they've seen this season, a record for our 50th state. Right now, NOLO's maximum sustained winds are 105 miles an hour with even higher wind gusts. This Category 2 storm expected to intensify, becoming a major hurricane over the weekend. And it is a rainmaker, could dump 3 feet of water on the Big Island, 20 inches of rain in Maui.
9: We have high water vehicles already staged in East Maui, thank you to the National Guard. We have, I think, two out in East Maui. We have three that are still at the Armory off of Veterans Highway so that they can get to wherever they need to go, including South Maui, upcountry, and other parts of Maui.
5: That is Maui Mayor Richard Bisson. This storm even sounds dangerous. Hurricane Polo, a powerful Category 5 storm with 175-mile-per-hour winds, sending seawater into homes and furniture floating down streets in coastal communities of southwest Mexico. The eye staying offshore, but this storm is a monster, heading north slowly, bringing heavy rain toward Baja California. That's expected around Monday. In California, coastal communities are already sandbagging. Forecasters say El Nino is fueling this dangerous surge in Pacific hurricane activity. The U.S. Supreme Court issuing two major election rulings yesterday. The justices blocking a last-minute attempt to redraw Missouri's congressional maps ahead of the midterms. Also clearing the way for the Trump administration to use a federal citizenship database. Worldwide News Network.
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3: with Jake Novak. 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
4: 5:03 a.m. here in New York City. We're live here on the News Hour weekend edition. I am Jake Novak. Let's get you started with the top five at five.
3: This is the top five at five.
4: The massive nor'easter hitting New York, New Jersey, a lot of New England, the mid-Atlantic states. It's here. We already have some power outages in some areas, eye-opening flooding in others, and the worst of the wind is still to come. From the winds of the nor'easter to the winds of war, President Trump is rejecting Iran's terms for reopening the Strait of Hormuz, and then he trolls the Islamist regime with another one of his geographical renaming jobs. Call it a split of a doubleheader at the Supreme Court on two decisions late yesterday that affect the big midterm elections, with the Trump team winning one and losing one at the high court. He's gone. New Jersey Lieutenant Governor Dale Caldwell heeds Governor and fellow Democrat Mikey Sherrill's demand that he resign. He does step down, but he's not exactly going quietly. And do we finally have an explanation for those mysterious sightings of people going into and coming out of manholes in Manhattan? It turns out it isn't quite the crime of the century. All right, let's talk about the weather. Of course, the weather is our top story this morning, but I want to get you the particulars first. Right now, it's 58 degrees in New York City area. Now going up, it's going to go up to 62. That's it. The wind right now is tame compared to what we're expecting later in the day, to 17 miles an hour. We do have gusts at about 38 miles an hour happening once in a while, so it's still, it's already starting to be quite windy. And by the way, empty tractor trailer trucks and a number of those high center of gravity vehicles are banned on all the bridges in New York City right now. But we're going to be getting closer, as you heard at the top of the hour, to wind gusts maybe up to 50 miles per hour later today in those coastal parts of New Jersey and Long Island. Now, tomorrow, we're expecting more of the same, perhaps a little bit less wind, but plenty of rain through tomorrow. It's going to be a soaker tomorrow as well with the high of 67. Now, getting to more of the details of what we've already seen. You may have already seen some videos of streets in places like Surf City, New Jersey. Granted, that's the New Jersey shore. And of course, these are low-lying coastal areas. But still, eye-opening video of just flooded streets looks like a river or worse in the middle of residential areas. Thousands are without power along the U.S. East Coast. It isn't just New York and New Jersey. There's also aspects of New England getting hit, and we'll talk about that in a second, and what they know, what's known as the Delmarva area, Delaware, Maryland, and Virginia, that area is getting hit pretty hard as well, but again, not as badly as we've seen in some parts of these coastal areas, like way out east on Long Island, and right now, I would say New Jersey. those coastal areas along the shore are really getting it. Like in the New Jersey area of Manasquan, there's been some water and roads as well. And so those are issues as well. Want to get you, this is basically Mayor Zohra Mamdani no longer talking about arresting foreign officials. This is more like it from a mayor. Here's the video where he advises New Yorkers about what to do this weekend.
10: New Yorkers, a nor'easter arrives today. Don't travel if you don't have to. Powerful wind gusts could start as early as 2 p.m., potentially bringing down trees and power lines. Coastal flooding begins tonight and will be at its worst Saturday morning, especially in the Rockaways, around Jamaica Bay, and around Staten Island's coast. If you live in a basement, know your exits and be ready to move if water approaches. Do not drive or walk through floodwater. Call 911 if you're in danger and report non-emergencies to 311.
4: Well, as a former Far Rockaway resident, I can tell you that's good advice to heed from the mayor. Now, like I said, New England is also getting hit by this storm. And here's a different mayor. This is Mayor Michelle Wu of Boston. And she can't just give you the weather advisory. She also has to have someone or something to blame. Listen.
11: And respond to the challenges that we have in every single season. But it is quite rare that we would need to be preparing for a nor'easter as early as September. So I'm returning from Climate Week in New York City, where with other mayors, I was sharing some of the actions that Boston's been taking to be prepared for extreme weather, whether that was major heat waves that happened all through the summer while we were hosting the World Cup and other big events, or snowstorms that are breaking historic records. And as we enter into this evening and over the weekend, I want to just thank our city workers.
4: In ancient times, they used to blame the gods. Now they blame climate change.

0: ancient times, they used to blame the gods. Now they blame climate change. Not a lot of change in our human history. Anyway, that's what's going on in New England. And, of course, here a little bit more detail about some of the things going on here in the city. There was supposed to be this big global citizen festival on the Great Lawn of Central Park. This is kind of like a festival. There are a bunch of things that go on, but it has been now canceled. They are worrying about that being just being too much of a washout and maybe even dangerous for people. And as you heard at the top of the hour, states of emergency declared in parts of New Jersey by Governor Sherrill, states of emergency declared in parts of New York by Governor Hochul. These are the kinds of things you can expect in these kinds of conditions. A little bit later in the hour, though, I'm going to tell you about something that was a huge story last week and most of this week that ended up being all for nothing because of the storm. That big controversy in the music world, Ed Sheeran, you know what I'm getting at? Well, you'll hear that story later this hour. All right, from the winds of the storm to the winds of war, President Donald Trump now rejecting Iran's basically rehash proposal. But Iran yesterday and Thursday did reintroduce its offer to reopen the Strait of Hormuz within 7 days if its terms are met. But President Trump is not going to accept those terms. And he's talking more now, according to the Wall Street Journal, about resuming major bombings of the Iranian regime after the midterm elections. Apparently, the president sees these kinds of attacks as being something that can hurt Republican candidates in the congressional elections and the gubernatorial races. So he's going to hold off until after those elections are done. That's a threat he's made before, but he's apparently, according to the journal, actually planning for it now. Now, to add a little bit of heat to all of this, President Trump posted on his Truth Social media platform a map of the Strait of Hormuz, but he changed the name of it to the Strait of Trump. You can't make this stuff up. Now, let's talk now a lot about the midterm elections. And one of the issues here, of course, is what kinds of votes are going to be counted, whose votes are going to be counted, whose votes won't be counted. The Supreme Court had a split decision on that yesterday. Two cases coming down late yesterday that will affect the midterms. The first is the Supreme Court is going to allow the Trump administration via the Justice Department and the Department of Homeland Security to check legal citizenship rolls against voter registration rolls in individual states. So if we have illegal aliens or people who are not yet legal to vote, even though they may not be illegal aliens but not yet cleared to vote, presumably they will be wiped off of a number of states' voting rolls. So that was a victory for the Trump administration. In a not-so-surprising loss for the Trump administration just after that, the court rejected again for the third time Missouri's long-shot effort to redraw its congressional maps and get one or two more seats for the Republicans coming out of the House in Missouri. So that was once again struck down. Again, from the political world, want to let you know again about what happened yesterday. Late yesterday, Dale Caldwell, who is not only the lieutenant governor, was not only the lieutenant governor of New Jersey, but he was also the Secretary of State, which means he's also in charge of the voter rolls. And remember, we found out that thousands of illegal aliens were on the voter rolls in New Jersey earlier this summer. It would have been Caldwell in his office that would have been responsible for fixing that, or they already were responsible for fixing that. We'll have to see who takes over now. Again, a very unusual situation where you have a lieutenant governor also holding another statewide office. But he did bow to the pressure after Governor Sherrill, and this is a story I told you about first here on the NewsHour Weekend Edition last week, that the Sherrill administration had contracted a private law firm to do a private probe of Caldwell after it received anonymous tips about, and then some people who came out publicly saying that Caldwell had sexually harassed them and used his influence to get paid jobs for girlfriends and things like that. Sherrill on Thursday, Governor Sherrill, demanded that Caldwell resign by Friday, which he did. Here is Sherrill's response when she heard that the resignation was actually happening.
1: I think what was so important to me was to make sure that if there are substantiated claims of sexual harassment and ethics violation, that I, as the leader of the government, handle that. There has been a culture in Trenton, probably since the birth of our nation, to sweep this under the rug.
0: So Sherrill basically taking a victory lap on that. A little later this hour, I'm going to talk about how the mainstream news media covered the story, which is basically not covering it. But there was one big mainstream news media outlet that covered it, but they left out a very important detail. All right, 5:12 after the hour. Let's get to the sports news here on the NewsHour Weekend Edition.
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0: All right, let's get to baseball because the baseball regular season just basically about just two games, 2 days left in the baseball regular season. Yesterday, the Yankees getting ready for the playoffs. They've clinched that top wild card spot in the American League, and they split a doubleheader with the Orioles. They won the nightcap 6-3 after losing the opener 10-2 to the Yankees. By the way, 10-2 to the Orioles. Pete Alonso for the Orioles hitting two home runs in that game. He's got 43 for the year. I know that's hard news to hear for Mets fans. Mets losing to the Nationals 7-6. Now, we have a couple of pennant races, playoff races in baseball that are absolutely going down to the wire, and the drama just doesn't end. Right now, you have, I think, the most interesting race is in the American League West. You have two teams, the Houston Astros and the Texas Rangers, who are deadlocked, tied, dead tied with just two games to go. They actually both lost opportunities to grab the lead in the division last night. First, the Twins beat the Rangers 10-2, and then in the later game, the A's, who are playing now in Sacramento, and they're going to Las Vegas apparently, they beat the Astros 6-5. So again, with just two games to go, the Astros and the Rangers are deadlocked. Almost as close in the AL Central, where the Cleveland Guardians, actually those two teams got wins. The Cleveland Guardians have a one-game lead with those two games to play. That's because Cleveland won. They beat the Royals in Kansas City 12-9. And the White Sox defeated the Rockies 6-1. So it's between Cleveland and the White Sox. But the White Sox have clinched that third playoff spot. So they're going to get to the playoffs no matter what happens in the AL Central. Getting back to that AL West race, that's an all or nothing. Whoever wins that division goes to the playoffs, and whoever loses it doesn't go to the playoffs at all. So all or nothing there in baseball. Let's talk about college football. Big day in college football again. Got started last night, big weekend. Got started last night with an interesting game in Bloomington, Indiana. Defending champion Indiana, the Indiana Hoosiers remaining, keeping that winning streak going, defeating Northwestern, but Northwestern gave them a scare. Indiana won that game 29-23. Now, the big game this afternoon is number one Texas going to Knoxville to play number 14 Tennessee. Now, the added drama for that game is that President Trump is going to be attending that game. He is going to be in Tennessee. He already is there, but he's going to be at that game because he's doing a midterm campaign swing through Tennessee, Oklahoma, and Alabama. Tennessee is the first stop, so he's going to be at that game. Now, as you can imagine, this is a noon kickoff. As you can imagine, this is causing a lot of extra security concerns. And what they like to do with some of these games where there's going to be a need for massive security, for those of you who have ever gone to a Super Bowl, I haven't, but I've heard about this, they now try to get you into the stadium hours before the kickoff, just so that they don't have to deal with all these crowds going every which way outside the stadium. It helps with security, gets people through the metal detectors faster, the whole thing. They're trying to do that at the Neyland Stadium where Tennessee plays. Tennessee is hosting Texas. So here's one of the smart things they're doing. They're trying to get people to enter the stadium between 9 and 10 a.m. That's more than 2 hours before kickoff. And how are they doing that? They are offering half-price concessions if you enter between 9 and 10 a.m., including beer. Maybe that'll draw you in. I don't know about how many beers I want to have at 9 a.m., but it's been a long time since I've been in college. All right, some of the other games today. Number two, Georgia. They're going to host Oklahoma. That should be a big one at 3:30. Notre Dame, the number three team in the nation, is going to Purdue. That's at 2 p.m. And number seven, Ohio State. Don't count out the Buckeyes. They're hosting Illinois at noon. Local teams. We had one local game last night. Rutgers defeating Howard 58-7. That's Rutgers' first win of the season. Of course, Howard is an FCS team, but Rutgers will take them when they can get them, because remember, they lost to FCS UMass in the first week of the season. So a big upgrade from Rutgers. Locally, also, Columbia is going to be playing Georgetown in Washington, D.C. at 12:30. Fordham is going to be hosting Stony Brook for their homecoming at 1 p.m. in the Bronx, Rose Hill in the Bronx this afternoon. Maybe we'll have to see how that weather affects the game. But I guess if there isn't any lightning, they'll go ahead and play that game either way. All right, it's 5:17. I got a lot more to get to, including big updates on a lot of the midterm elections, and I'm going to give you the apparent explanation for those weird situations of people coming in and out of manholes in Manhattan. It turns out it wasn't necessarily the crime of the century. I'll have that story more when the NewsHour Weekend Edition continues.
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2: Here's what Anthony Cumia whipped out Sunday night at 8. Governor Kathy Hochul just released 7,000 hardcore criminals into the streets of New York. What is wrong with her? She is grossly incompetent and must be voted out of office. President DJT. Yeah, Bruce Blakeman, you guys had a chance to have Lee Zeldin as your governor. You took Cuomo's sloppy seconds and we're stuck with Kathy Hochul. And I have no faith in the New York voter that they will vote her out of office. And I don't know why. Are things better in New York under her tenure as governor so far? I'd say no.
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0: It's 5:19 a.m. We're live here as we always are on the News Hour Weekend Edition. I am Jake Novak. Well, we might, I'm going to underline might, have an explanation for all these sightings of people that we've seen coming in and out of manholes in New York City, specifically Manhattan. Two people were arrested on Friday, Samuel Reveron and Kevin Rodriguez. Apparently, both of them are from Venezuela. After they were seen coming out of a manhole earlier in the week on 61st Street and Park Avenue at about 1:38 in the morning. This was on Wednesday, early Wednesday morning. Now, there was a big red flag raised when this sighting happened because that wasn't too far from the hotel where Israeli Prime Minister Benjamin Netanyahu was staying during the UN General Assembly. So there were worries that this was a terrorist plot. This was absolutely frightening people. But according to their lawyers, Reveron and Rodriguez were actually just doing petty crime. Apparently, there are a lot of valuables, like rings and jewelry and other stuff like that, that gets into the sewer system and can be accessed through the manholes. In other words, they were basically looking for stuff to steal, things that people had lost, things that fall down those road grates, things that fall down through drains. That is the explanation for now. We shall see. But if that turns out what it is, actually, it wouldn't be that surprising. Now, speaking of that situation at the UN, which is now basically over, there are still some, by the way, there are still some events planned for the UN General Assembly through the weekend. But of course, all those major traffic tie-ups and everything else from the UN General Assembly are over. But of course, we had that big day on Thursday when Netanyahu gave that speech at the UN and there were massive protests on the streets. And a number of famous people, including Susan Sarandon and a bunch of other celebrities, were arrested. A lot of people are asking, wait a minute, what about Hassan Piker, that big social media influencer who has become the Democrats' darling, shows up campaigning for Abdulrahman el-Sayed and other people like that, says that America deserved 9/11, is a huge, huge vicious critic of Israel. Why wasn't he at those protests? Well, here is his explanation that he gave late last night.
5: Dadia Liza, my girl, my queen, the legend, she was arrested, Hannah Einbinder. So I know everyone that got arrested. I was supposed to be a part of this demonstration. Ironically enough, I was also supposed to be a part of the people that got arrested. I unfortunately couldn't be a part of the group, but I had to drive up to Ithaca, New York. Dadia Liza, my girl, my...
0: So he said he had a gig up in Ithaca, New York. Don't know if that was at Cornell University where Ithaca is or if it was at Ithaca College, but he wasn't there. All right, let's get you updated on some of the other midterms. We mentioned that fact that Hassan Piker has been a major figure for the midterm candidates for the Democrats. I also said earlier that President Trump is making this swing through Tennessee, Oklahoma, and Alabama campaigning for Republican candidates in those three states. By the way, CNN isn't coming with him. CNN was barred from Air Force One and traveling with the press group on Air Force One. They, of course, CNN, MS Now, and Politico got the right to get back into the White House earlier this week. As you recall, that ban was at least temporarily overturned by a federal judge, but the White House making the point that that did not include Air Force One. So they're banned for now from this trip to Tennessee, at least from traveling on Air Force One, of course. They can still cover the situation. They can get outside the game at Neyland Stadium, the whole thing today. Now, there is a major issue, of course, throughout these midterm elections. illegal immigration continues to be one. Now, while it probably won't necessarily dent the polls too much for the governor of Massachusetts, Maura Healey, a major illegal immigration incident is unfolding in Massachusetts right now. An illegal alien from Africa now has been identified as a person who stabbed two University of Massachusetts at Dartmouth football players, killing one of them earlier this week. Yesterday at the State House in Boston, that, of course, is also the capital of Massachusetts, reporters tried to ask Governor Healey about that incident, and they actually avoided the press completely. Now, she's going up against Healey, is going against Republican Michael Minogue in the general election. The latest polls show Healey ahead by almost 20 points, so probably won't change the election outcome there. But it's another example of how even in these blue states, these illegal immigration issues become an issue that people ask questions about. Now, speaking of illegal immigrants and midterm elections, the Republican National Committee has unearthed a speech that Tom Suozzi, who was running for re-election from Congress from Nassau County, made about illegal aliens. Listen to this.
3: My number one issue is to try and get a resolution on immigration. My biggest desire, my biggest goal of what I want to accomplish in politics right now is I want to legalize 7 or 8 or 9 or 10 million people in our country so they will not be subject to deportation.
0: So that's an interesting statement. Of course, they're going to try to make that an issue in the election. He's going up against Michael LePetri. He's the Republican running against Suozzi in that district. And was a very close election in 2024. Suozzi only beat him by 52% to 48%. The polls now show Suozzi with a larger lead. But again, those polls in these congressional districts are very, very difficult. It should be noted that Trump in that district actually won the Long Island district. Trump actually defeated Kamala Harris 51% to 47% in that district in 2024. So we shall see. Now, let's get back to that race. I did briefly mention Abdul Rahman El Sayed, and I'll have more about that in just a minute. But first, it's 525. Let's get to the business news now on the NewsHour Weekend Edition.
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0: Well, it was a volatile week on Wall Street. You probably saw all those down days because the mainstream news media only reports when the markets go down sharply. But here are the actual statistics. The Dow actually was up for the week, just barely, but 0.3%. The S&P 500, a more significant gain of 1.2% for the week. And the NASDAQ, the big winner for the week, up 2.1%. But all the numbers weren't nice. The 10-year yield, the interest rate on the 10-year Treasury bond, which is an important number because it is the biggest pillar of where mortgage rates go. The 10-year yield blew past the 5% number for the first time since 2004. We're at 5.16% right now. And by the way, the last mortgage rate, the last 30-year mortgage rate that we saw at the end of the week was 7.45%. There was a period during a lot of last year and a good part of this year where it looked like we might get below the 6% level on the mortgages. And actually, briefly, for a day or so, we did. And that was a big psychological number. Well, now we're going the other way in a big way, 7.45%. Oil prices were tame for the week. We closed at $92.44 on the barrel. We'll see if President Trump's more bellicose comments about Iran and how he's promising to attack them again after the midterms, we'll see if that pushes oil prices higher when trading resumes tomorrow night at 6 p.m., Gasoline prices, a little bit of good news there. According to AAA, they're down 1 cent from yesterday, $4.48, the average price for a regular gallon of gas here in the United States right now. Now, the U.S. airlines, by the way, they're getting hit by this big nor'easter. They're doing the right thing, I think a lot of people would say. They are waiving the airline change and cancellation fees that you might have to do if you were flying because of all the bad weather. They will not charge you those fees for having to change your flights. We're seeing hundreds of flights right now that have been canceled over the last couple of days. Expect more. The airline's doing pretty well, though. They had a pretty good day on Friday. All the legacy airlines, Delta Airlines, United Airlines, and American Airlines all had nice rallies on Friday. American, the best. They were up almost 4%. Delta and United up 3%. Now, here's an interesting story that we've been following for a while here, and this is getting a new development. Kyle Shi, late on Friday, a federal appeals court, the Sixth Circuit, ruled that states do have a right to regulate the sports betting on some of these prediction market platforms like Kalshi and Predictit, Polymarket, those kinds of markets. Kalshi has lost that ruling. Now, reported yesterday that Letitia James, the attorney general of the state of New York, is now also suing Polymarket to try to get that just that kind of regulation we were talking about. Is it possible that the Letitia James administration and her office knew that this ruling was coming down? It's possible that they did. That might have been the timing here. Anyway, Kalshi has often said that they are not really a betting market. They're not a gambling house. They are basically people investing in different contracts and swaps. But the court says that really isn't passing muster. So they're not really going for that right now. So wanted everyone to get the update on that as far as that was concerned. All right, it's 529 here on the NewsHour Weekend Edition. When we come back, I'm going to get you updated on more of those midterm election situations and yet another major statement from Abdul-Rahman El-Sayed in Michigan, which might get him in hot water. I'll also have some news about a few other big races in this midterm election when the NewsHour Weekend Edition comes right back.
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4: 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And now it's time for another episode of Can You Believe This One? Here's Rita Cosby.
7: Can you believe this one? We're heading straight into the midterm election season. The Supreme Court just blocked the Trump administration's attempt to impose new restrictions on mail-in voting. President Trump wants to add more layers of election integrity. But the high court decision means that states will continue using their existing systems for the time being for the midterms. Can you believe this one? Governor Kathy Hochul is pushing an expanded program that would give millions of households up to $500 a year in utility bill discounts, just as energy costs become a major political issue. Elections, Washington, New York, you name it, it's all happening. Surprise, surprise, surprise.
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0: It's 5:30 a.m. We're live here on the News Hour Weekend Edition. I am Jake Novak. Getting to the top stories in case you're just joining us. We do have that nor'easter now pretty much in full effect. It's going to get worse as far as the winds are concerned here in the New York City area as the day goes on. But the heavy rain has already started. We're already seeing very eye-opening flooding video from places on the New Jersey shore, specifically Surf City, New Jersey, a lot of it underwater. And we have all the warnings, all the declarations of emergency. You know how it goes. And if you are in those parts of the city where you always have flooding, like the Rockaways, some other parts of Queens, Brooklyn, you know where you are. You know when you live there. It's going to be one of those days where you need to make sure you've got everything out of the basement, you've got everything off the floor, and you could have a flood at any moment. So just be prepared for that. Also, those of you who use the subways, you know some of those stations that always flood, some of the older stations. Just be prepared for all of it because the rain is basically not going to stop. Not very heavy right now, and it's also not going to be cold, but the wind is very strong. We're seeing gusts right now of up to 38 miles an hour, but on Long Island, again, especially in those coastal areas, we could have gusts up to 50 miles per hour. So, again, nothing to sneeze at. This is a serious storm, but obviously not like a hurricane or something as bad as that. We could see some more power outages. We've seen some so far, but there's that. And we've also had, of course, some cancellations of events in the city. The Yankees-Orioles game that was supposed to happen today, they pushed it to yesterday, so the Yankees and the Orioles played a doubleheader. And the Global Citizens Festival on the Great Lawn of Central Park has been canceled. So we'll see how that goes. President Trump, overnight, reportedly rejecting Iran's latest rehashing, their latest offer to reopen the Strait of Hormuz within 7 days completely, if the United States accepts the terms that Iran wants to end the war. That includes lifting the naval blockade, and they also want some sanctions relief from the United States, and they want the unfreezing of some of their money. President Trump not interested in meeting those terms, and reportedly, according to the Wall Street Journal, is more than just threatening, but now planning to resume the bombing and attacking on Iran after the midterm elections. I also told you about the situation with Dale Caldwell. He was the lieutenant governor of New Jersey and also the secretary of state, a rare double portfolio for him, after allegations became public against him about sexual harassment. Governor Mikey Sherrill demanded he resign by yesterday, which he did. Now, the mainstream media did not cover the story at all, with one exception, the Today Show on NBC. But can you hear what's missing from this part of their report about the resignation? Listen.
8: Meanwhile, New Jersey Governor Mikey Sherrill calling for the immediate resignation of Lieutenant Governor Dale Caldwell, setting today as the deadline. Governor Sherrill says that an independent investigation found evidence that Caldwell sexually harassed a female co-worker. The governor says Caldwell's ethical lapses persisted despite multiple warnings and trainings. Caldwell, for his part, has denied the allegations. His attorney saying in a statement they strongly disputed the three findings in the investigation.
0: Well, what's missing in that report? They didn't mention the party. Of course, Mikey Sherrill is a Democrat. Dale Caldwell is a Democrat. Never mentioning the party, you can decide whether they would have given the same courtesy to a Republican. Of course, that report came out just before Caldwell did succumb to the demands. But he's not going quietly. He said he's resigning not because he agrees with the allegations or is admitting to the allegations, but because he doesn't want to be a distraction from the other agendas going on in the New Jersey government right now. The story that the New York Post is reporting on exclusively, and other people are starting to pick it up, but still attributing it to the Post. President Trump, late yesterday, has ordered the cancellation of $810 million in congressionally appropriated funding. Most of it was supposed to go for illegal immigrants and race-focused like DEI programs. Now, what gives the president the right to basically override and stop funding that Congress has already voted to approve? Well, it's called the Congressional Budget and Impoundment Control Act of 1974. Okay, that's an interesting story. It's basically called a pocket rescission. It's only the second one we've seen in 49 years. And this is something that a president, according to that rule, can enact if certain amounts of money are not spent by the federal agencies or the programs are not spent before the end, at the end of a fiscal year, towards the end of a fiscal year. And we're very close. The fiscal year for the federal government ends on September 30th. So we're just 4 days away from that. You can bet there's going to be some kind of court challenges to this when this comes to light. But again, it's too close to the end of the fiscal year for President Trump, apparently, not to use this particular power that he has. And once again, you can expect big time pushback on that from the Trump administration. All right, I want to get to that marquee race in the midterms in Michigan. That's the Senate race pitting Democrat Abdulrahman El-Sayed against Republican Mike Rogers. Now, just about every single day, there's a story coming out of that election, something that El-Sayed says, and not something he said a long time ago, but saying right now, and he's done it again. Just as the Trump-Xi summit is winding down, El-Sayed had this to say on Mehdi Hassan's podcast about China.
9: Here's the problem. People always bring up China as a bugaboo. Well, we're going to lose the fight to China. You don't hear China saying we're going to lose the fight to the United States. And so how many times in our history are we going to...
10: China has no problem having government control over their firms.
9: And how many times are we going to be goaded into bad public policy by being fear-mongered about some other country?
0: Again, so that's El-Sayed defending China. And he also had a major controversy just earlier this week. At a town hall event at the University of Michigan, there was a really interesting moment, in case you haven't heard it, where a University of Michigan student who was of Persian descent asked him why El-Sayed has never condemned the IRGC and the terrorist army of the Islamist regime. Here's how it went down.
11: And this very own dress.
12: Thank you.
11: You got to show him the shirt.
12: It says Michigan Persians. But I do have a question, Abdul. My cousin was hunted in the streets of Iran by the IRGC because her hijab wasn't on right. My uncle was sentenced to die, received 50 lashings by Ali Khamenei's government. And the terror that we've experienced is insurmountable. And you can imagine our surprise as Persians our sadness when we heard you, Abdul, a leaked audio tape of you saying that you didn't want to comment on Supreme Leader Khamenei's death and that people in Dearborn were sad when he died. And I just have a simple question, Abdul. That silence was had a gaping hole in our community, and I want to ask if you regret that silence. I want to ask if you renounce the people that held vigils, that supported this terrorist for all the stuff that he's done. I wanted to ask if you stand unequivocally against the IRGC, against the Islamic Republic of Iran that has killed 50,000 protesters, Abdul. I haven't heard anything from you about the protesters, Abdul. Please.
13: I appreciate your question, and thank you. What I will tell you is this. For too long and too often, when we think about our role in the world, we have turned ourselves into the world's policemen. And I think what we all want, what we all need, is more democracy.
0: Well, he goes on about that for about 3 minutes, but never actually condemns the IRGC or the killing of those tens of thousands of protesters. Now, the name of that student he was a young man. His name is Dashti. He went on Fox the next day, Fox News the next day, to explain how easy it would have been for Abdul Rahman El Sayed to simply say, yes, I condemn the killing of protesters. Listen.
14: I mean, Will, I could not have given him an easier layup. I mean, it's so simple. Just say it. Just say you're against the world's largest sponsor of terror. Just say you're against the government that has killed hundreds of thousands of Persians and Americans. But he didn't. Why? Well, I think it has something to do with the fact that a lot of his supporters are very sort of supportive of these institutions, the IRGC. They love the Iranian regime, and he doesn't want to alienate them. He has, you know, an extreme base that just agrees with these horrible, horrible ideas that the majority of Americans don't believe in. So
0: you can expect, as you might expect, the opponent for El Sayed in that race, Mike Rogers, a Republican, is also picking up on this and trying to make it a major issue in the campaign. Here he is talking about that.
15: And this guy is just so completely dishonest. Think of this. This guy had the courage to stand up. And he got very emotional. The guy that asked the question, who was Persian and from Iran, had family that had been murdered, family that had been beaten because they didn't wear their hijab correctly, family had whipped by a whip. He outlined all of this. And all you got was some kind of word salad. He couldn't condemn the IRGC, who has American blood on its hands in Iraq.
0: So let's see if that changes the game in Michigan. Of course, the polls there are deadlocked. And, of course, you have to take that all with a grain of salt because, as you know, the polls in the statewide elections have been even more inaccurate than national elections, especially in recent years. Now, speaking of polls and problems, this is an incredible story coming out of Los Angeles. A major poll was released just a couple of days ago by a group called Median Strategies. And it was a shocker in Los Angeles. It was this first of the Los Angeles mayor's race. It showed Councilwoman Nithya Raman. Remember, she was the one who at the last minute got just enough votes to push Spencer Pratt out of the general election for mayor. And she was considered to be a long shot to defeat Karen Bass, the incumbent mayor of L.A., even though she made it to the runoff. Well, the poll was released just a couple of days ago, and it showed Raman leading by 12 percentage points. And it was a shocker. People were talking already, reporting about how maybe this is karma for Karen Bass and maybe the Democrat Party in Los Angeles doing something to push out Spencer Pratt, and here it's coming back to bite them. Well, here's the shocking statement. Median Strategies is now admitting that the poll was phony. This was after the LA Times looked at some of the data, questioned some of the data, and finally pressured Median Strategies to announce this. Now, this is not the first time in this midterm election cycle where we found out that polls were not real and they were just put out for that headline, big reaction, and then a couple of days later, the polling company or the polling group admits that the numbers aren't real. This is a real problem right now in reporting about elections, which is why reporting only about polls, when you only hear polls being the 90% or 100% of quote unquote midterm election coverage, you have to ask some harder questions. All right, 542. Let's get to the sports news now on the NewsHour Weekend Edition.
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0: All right, we're getting under the wire in the baseball season. Just two games left in the regular season for most teams. The New York Yankees and the Orioles played a doubleheader yesterday so that they could avoid the worst weather today. So that game is not going to be played today. They got a split decision. The Yankees winning the nightcap 6-3 over the Orioles. The Orioles beating the Yankees in the first game 10-2. And very notably in that game, former Met Pete Alonso for the Orioles hitting two home runs, giving him 43 on the year right now with a couple games to play. That's got to hurt. Nationals beating the Mets 7-6 as those teams are just playing out the string. Now, the most exciting pennant race in baseball is in the American League West, and it is still a complete dead heat because both of the two teams in first place lost last night. The Twins defeating the Rangers, Texas Rangers 10-2. The A's defeating the Houston Astros 6-5. So the Rangers and the Astros still completely deadlocked with two games to go, and that is an all-or-nothing race. Whatever team does not win that division doesn't go to the playoffs at all. They're not in the wild card, so it's all or nothing for those teams. A little bit of a different story, but still pretty dramatic in the AL Central, where the Cleveland Guardians and the White Sox are separated by just one game. The Guardians are up by one game, again, with just two games to play. Both of those teams actually won yesterday. The Guardians defeating the Royals in Kansas City 12-9, and the White Sox defeating the Rockies 6-1. The White Sox have already clinched that third wild card playoff spot. Of course, the Guardians are the game ahead. They are in the playoffs as well. So whoever doesn't win the division there will still go to the playoffs. But a very dramatic situation there. All right, let's get to college football. It's a big day in college football, but we did get started last night. One of the top 10 teams was in action, and it's the national champion, defending national champion, Indiana Hoosiers, getting a scare from Northwestern. Northwestern coming alive late in that game and putting a scare into the Hoosiers. But Indiana won it 29-23, so that winning streak continues for Indiana, at least for now. Now, the big game is at noon today. It's Texas, the number one team in the country, with Arch Manning, the quarterback, going to his uncle's old school, Peyton Manning's old school, Tennessee, in Knoxville. And Tennessee is ranked 14th, so this should be a pretty big barn burner of the game. And just to add to all the drama with that game, President Trump's going to be there as well, which, of course, is causing a major security strain, but they're going to get it done. And by the way, to try to get people into the stadium earlier for that game, which helps security, try to get people in there 3 to 2 hours before the game, there's half-price concessions, including on alcohol. By the way, I didn't know they are allowed to sell alcohol at college football games these days, but I guess they are. Anyway, half-price concessions at Neyland Stadium if you show up and are willing to go through those metal detectors before 10 a.m. Also, in college football action today, number 2, Georgia, quietly just chugging along. They're hosting Oklahoma today at 3:30. That'll be interesting. Number 3, Notre Dame, of course, national favorite for a lot of fans. They're going to be at Purdue, their annual rivalry there, renewing at 2 p.m. Eastern time. And don't forget the Ohio State Buckeyes. They're number 7 in the nation. They're going to be hosting Illinois at noon. Last night, locally, Rutgers crushed Howard for their first win of the season. Of course, Howard is an FCS team, but that didn't help Rutgers when they were playing FCS UMass in the first week and lost to them. So Rutgers is now 1-3 on the season. Again, locally, Columbia is going to be playing Georgetown in D.C. at 12:30. And Fordham, I don't know how this is going to be like. This is going to be an interesting fan experience. Fordham is going to be hosting Stony Brook at 1 p.m. for their homecoming in Rose Hill in the Bronx. I guess if there isn't lightning, they'll continue to play that game. But I don't think it's going to be fun sitting in the stands up there at Fordham Stadium. But, you know, hey, to each his own. Speaking of getting around the city, as I've said earlier, we have this major nor'easter hitting us right now. It's happening now, and the winds are already picking up. We're going to remind everyone that empty tractor trailers and other vehicles with high centers of gravity, those other kinds of trucks, combination trucks, they are banned from the bridges in the New York City area, on MTA bridges today, because it's just too dangerous for them. When they get on those bridges, the wind gusts get even more powerful, and there's a chance of tip over. So I want to remind people about that. But I want to remind all drivers that if you speed through an MTA bridge or tunnel work zone, you are no longer going to get an automated warning. You're going to get an automated ticket. That started just this week on Tuesday when those automated cameras, those automated machines started sending people actual fines. First time violations, if you speed through a work zone on a bridge or a tunnel, is $50. Second violation within another year and a half will give you $75. Then it's $100 after that, and on and on and on. A lot of vehicles were clocked during that warning period going more than 10 miles an hour, faster than the 10 miles faster per hour, faster than the posted speed limit. By the way, One driver was clocked at going 111 miles per hour in a 45-mile work zone. I can't believe there's anywhere in New York City where you can get away with getting 100 miles an hour or more, but it happened. All right, 5:48 here in the NewsHour Weekend Edition. Going to get you updated on some of the other top stories again when we come back. Also, a very, very harrowing story about fraternity hazing in the Midwest at a major, major school. Have that story for you and more when the NewsHour Weekend Edition continues.
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19: To hear all the things he does not like.
20: I don't like a court that fights common sense. The Supreme Court just blocked President Trump's mail-in voting rule for the midterms. He wanted the Postal Service to stop treating ballots like junk mail. The court said, too close to Election Day. Secure the vote. We really wanted to do it before November, not after someone gets cheated. Woo-hoo! I don't like, in New York, Mayor Mamdani and a pile of sanctuary cities are suing over Trump's public charge rule. Basically, President Trump says if you're applying for a green card, you shouldn't be living on food stamps and go on welfare right away. The liberals hate that.
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0: It's 5:50 a.m. I am Jake Novak. We're live as we always are here on the News Hour, Weekend Edition. So, of course, the top story. If you're just joining us, you don't really need to listen to the radio to know that we're getting hit by some high winds and some rain. Yes, that nor'easter is here. But you do need to listen to the radio to find out how long it's going to last. It's going to go through tomorrow and even a little bit into early morning Monday. So this is going to be a washout of a day. There have been some events canceled throughout the city. Make sure you check with any organization or group that you had a scheduled event with, even if it's indoors. Some people having trouble getting to these places on the roads. We're seeing major flooding in places like Surf City, New Jersey, those coastal areas. The states of emergency have been declared by Governors Mikey Sherrill in New Jersey and Governor Kathy Hochul in New York, as you might expect, for all of those more likely to flood areas here in New York. That would be all of Long Island. By that, Governor Hochul met NASA in Suffolk County. But, of course, there are parts of the Rockaways in Queens, which is the five boroughs of New York City, where there's almost always a lot of flooding. You know where you are if you live in some of those highly likely to flood areas. So be prepared for all of that. Now, of course, this nor'easter has an interesting subtext to it, or I should say basically side story, but it affects what was pretty much one of the top stories of the entire week earlier this week and last week. Of course, that was that whole situation with the Ed Sheeran tour and Macklemore, who made these very anti-Semitic scenes at some of his opening acts for Ed Sheeran and then made his opening act for Ed Sheeran at MetLife Stadium in New Jersey all about having people yell Free Palestine. And that got concert organizers to pressure Ed Sheeran to drop Macklemore from the tour. Most notably, Robert Kraft, who controls Gillette Stadium in New England. And that was, of course, a huge controversy earlier this week. Well, here's the funny part of it. Guess whose concert just got canceled at Gillette Stadium because of the weather? Yes, you guessed it. Ed Sheeran. Turns out the concert was going to happen anyway. Macklemore or no Macklemore, because Mother Nature decided to get involved. You can't make this stuff up. That's how things go. Okay, a couple of other top stories that you may have missed because one of them happened late yesterday. A split decision for the Trump administration at the Supreme Court yesterday, first winning a case 6-3 in the court, where the court says that the Trump administration and the Department of Homeland Security indeed can check state voter rules and check them against citizenship rolls to make sure that everyone on those state voter rolls is a legal citizen and legally allowed to vote. That's a big win for the Trump administration. In a loss for the Trump administration, although this was a long shot, Missouri, once again, for the third time, rejected by the high court in that attempt by Missouri to redraw a number of maps in the state, give the Republicans one or two more congressional seats out of the state of Missouri, which has become a deep red state, by the way. It wasn't always. In 2008, by the way, Barack Obama won Missouri. So it used to be a swing state, but it's a deep red state right now. And that's why the Republicans wanted to redraw those districts. In New Jersey, Lieutenant Governor and Secretary of State Dale Caldwell does step down as Lieutenant Governor after all that pressure. You heard about it here first on the NewsHour Weekend Edition last week when we found out that Mikey Sherrill, the governor of New Jersey and a fellow Democrat with Dale Caldwell, had a private law firm do a private probe of Caldwell after tips were received that Caldwell had made a number of sexually harassing statements and done some other potentially unethical things for girlfriends and friends. So he does step down. He says he's not stepping down because he agrees with the allegations, but because he doesn't want to be a distraction. That's a standard PR line. But Caldwell is out. And on the war front, President Trump reportedly not accepting that latest rehashing of an offer from Iran to reopen the Strait of Hormuz within 7 days if the United States unfreezes Iranian assets, ends the blockade, ends sanctions. President Trump says he's not interested in meeting any of those conditions. All right, it's 5:54. Let's get to the business news now here on the NewsHour Weekend Edition.
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0: All right, let's start with the good news, at least for those of you who are long-term stock investors, and that's been the best investment in world history over the last 120 years. You know, no biggie. Anyway, despite a very volatile week for the street, and you had some days where the markets were really sharply down, it's still all the three major indices ended up in the green. The Dow just barely up 0.3% for the week. The S&P 500, a more significant gain of 1.2%. And the big winner for the week was the NASDAQ, up 2.1%. But not all the numbers are good. Interest rates continue to climb higher. The yield on the 10-year Treasury bond, that's the interest rate on the 10-year bond, up to 5.16%. We haven't seen that, a number like that, since 2004. And that is a number that drove up mortgage rates this week. Mortgage, the last 30-year mortgage average that was posted, we saw, was at 7.45%, way above where we were a year ago. And so, of course, that's not going to make things easier for people to buy and sell homes through the fall. Oil prices, they actually closed down for the week. We're at $92.44. That's what we closed on Friday. But now that, as I just reported, President Trump has made these rejections of Iran's latest offers to reopen the Strait of Hormuz, we'll see if oil prices get shot up, because there was a lot of optimism during the week, especially during the UN General Assembly, when we had U.S. and Iranian officials meeting face-to-face, and there was a lot of optimism in the oil markets, and it drove down oil prices for the week. We'll see if that optimism has now been dashed. But we were at 92.44 when we closed yesterday. Again, oil trading, futures oils trading, begins tomorrow here in New York City at 6 p.m. Gasoline prices, a little bit of good news. We're at $4.48 national average, according to AAA, for a regular gallon of gas. That's down 1 cent from yesterday. Big deal coming late yesterday, and this is going to be something that a lot of people are going to be talking about on Wall Street and on Main Street. The Sixth Circuit Court of Appeals ruling on Friday that states in the United States do have the right to regulate sports-related contracts on those prediction market platforms, specifically Kalshi, but of course there are others like Polymarket, but Kalshi was the one that specifically was being looked at. Ohio and Tennessee were looking to regulate Kalshi's sports-related contracts, not when you bet on political results or who's going to win the Oscars, that kind of thing. But Ohio and Tennessee wanted to regulate that like they regulate DraftKings or FanDuel or those other types of apps on sports betting. So Kalshi losing that case. And by the way, this was a unanimous decision by the three-judge panel. So that could tip things definitely if this thing goes to the Supreme Court. This comes just a couple of days after Letitia James, the attorney general of the state of New York, filed a lawsuit against Polymarket, which is one of Kalshi's competitors, also one of these prediction market platforms, trying to regulate them on a number of their betting platforms. So that's going to be an interesting situation there. That is a late story that is not being reported all that much, but you're hearing it here. That's a big part of it. I want to let you know a little bit something from the auto industry, the heavy truck industry. Tesla just opened its factory for many heavy production of its heavy-duty electric truck. This is the latest major product coming out of Tesla. Of course, there's been a lot of talk about self-driving and how Tesla's moving to making more robots and less cars and trucks, but this is a very big move for Tesla. It's called the Semi, S-E-M-I, and it's the new factory opened in Sparks, Nevada, just yesterday. And Tesla's shares, by the way, actually still down about 15% for the year. All right. I wish I could end the program with you with a moment of zen. Instead, I'm going to end with a moment of confusion. Of course, AI, the biggest business news story of the last several years. Here's Kamala Harris on a podcast yesterday trying to explain AI and social media. Get ready for nails on chalkboard moment here.
1: They're trying to dumb people down with the assumption that people don't have any interest beyond what they've already seen. Think about that.
5: Oh, yeah, the algorithm.
1: Right, but the algorithm suggesting I have no more interest because I'm looking at this yellow flower. I'm only interested in yellow flowers.
5: So here's more yellow flowers.
1: As though my brain can't handle the fact that there may be a pink flower.
5: Right, right.
1: That I might be interested in looking at. Mm-hmm. Right? And so part of it is understanding how the algorithm is manipulating us and figuring out how we're going to psych it out a bit.
0: All right, I'll try my best to get my head around that one. All right, the NewsHour Weekend Edition for this Saturday, wrapping up now. Join me at 3 p.m. for the Left versus the Right with Governor David Patterson. And I'll be back tomorrow morning with more NewsHour Weekend Edition for a Sunday. And then Sunday night, Freedom 250, the decisions that made America. 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
24: I'm Matt Piper. Thousands are without power along the East Coast while roads are flooding in some coastal New Jersey communities. They are the first major signs of a powerful nor'easter expected to create dangerous conditions through the weekend.
25: It's a little nerve-wracking, but the best thing to do is just to prepare yourself. We have sandbags that we're going to put in the front of the store. We are taking wooden planks and putting them over the windows. We also have, which is quite crazy, a pool tarp that we are going to try to put a border so that water, if it does come in, doesn't come inside the store.
24: She's in Queens, New York. Tens of millions of people are in the path of a storm with dangerous flooding expected along the mid-Atlantic coast, particularly near New Jersey and Delaware. This man is in Seaside Heights, New Jersey.
26: Just stay hunkered down. The water comes up over the bulkhead right here. I'm pretty good inside, but some people, you know, maybe not so much.
24: Concerts have been canceled along with dozens of flights going into airports in Boston, Nantucket, and Martha's Vineyard. Residents on Hawaii's Big Island are bracing for potentially life-threatening and catastrophic flooding from Hurricane Nolo. Forecasters are warning the island could see 10 to 15 inches of rain and 50-mile-per-hour wind gusts this weekend. Meantime, Hurricane Polo is churning off Mexico's western coast as a Category 5 hurricane. That one's expected to turn toward the Baja California Peninsula. Storm conditions there are expected to begin late Sunday into Monday. Meantime, it has been 1 month since the Nepal floods and thousands remain missing. Nepal's disaster management agency says 1,453 bodies had been recovered and 5,644 people are still missing. Only 112 bodies had been handed over to authorities. The August 26 flooding hit in the morning around the time students were arriving at schools or making their way there. The State Emergency Service of Ukraine reports that at least two people were killed in an overnight Russian drone attack. A 38-year-old man and a 3-year-old boy were also injured. A private house was destroyed. Residential buildings, commercial premises, and cars of an educational institution were damaged. In the Kharkiv region, a Russian overnight drone attack injured at least 4 people. Those coming to see Pope Leo celebrate Mass in Paris were out early on the streets. There is tight security in place, including around the Champs-Élysées, where the Pope will drive through in the Pope-mobile and the Louvre Museum. Tens of thousands are expected to fill the prairie grounds of the Lourdes Shrine. to hear the Pope say Mass on Sunday, and the visit will end with the Pope praying the rosary during a candlelight procession. It's all part of a three-day tour for the Pope in France. This is the Worldwide News Network.
4: A rare September nor'easter is battering the tri-state area this weekend, bringing 60-mile-an-hour winds and significant coastal flooding. Torrential rains, damaging winds, and coastal flooding anticipated to continue throughout the weekend. A travel advisory already in place in New York City. Governors in both New York and New Jersey have declared states of emergency. In New York, the order covers the city, Long Island, and Westchester. New York Governor Kathy Hochul.
6: This state of emergency, we're going to take this very seriously. 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
4: In New Jersey, 8 coastal counties are under emergency alerts. New Jersey Governor Mikey Sherrill.
8: Please make sure you have water on hand, you have food on hand. Many of our coastal roads might become impassable due to flooding as this tide surges onshore, especially in the Back Bay areas. 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
4: Officials are warning residents to stay out of the water as dangerous surf and life-threatening rip currents pummel the coast. New Jersey's lieutenant governor is out. Dale Caldwell resigned Friday after Governor Mikey Sherrill released findings of an ethics investigation that substantiated a sexual harassment complaint and other policy violations.
9: The report documents serious, repeated violations of state policy, including ethical lapses and a substantiated finding of sexual harassment.
4: Sherrill gave Caldwell until Friday to step down. He did, less than a year into the job. From the WABC Weather Center, the powerful nor'easter has caused a state of emergency and coastal flood warning for the tri-state area. I'm Jane Metzler for 77 WABC News.
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29: Justin Ellick here, executive producer for Sid and Friends in the Morning, and this is your best of Sid and Friends in the Morning. Kicking things off, it was Marco Rubio serving as the 72nd United States Secretary of State, joining the morning show to discuss tensions with Iran, the global AI race, Greenland and Denmark preparing to sign a deal with President Trump on U.S. military expansion, and much, much more.
30: My next guest is one of my favorite people in the world. I mean that. I love President Trump. You know that. I was just with Trump on Thursday. I love him. I'm furious over his meeting with Mamdani yesterday, and I've told him that I hate Mamdani. I don't hide that from the president, but I still love him. But this guy, I'm not mad about anything. Secretary of State and the best ever at that position, my friend Marco Rubio. We date back 16 years ago when Marco beat Kendrick Meeks and Charlie Crist to become a senator down in Florida. Still friendly 16 years later, the great Secretary of State, Marco Rubio. Mr. Secretary, good morning, pal. How are you?
31: I'm good. Glad to be with you on the radio again.
30: So happy to have you, too. And I got to tell you, with all the issues in the world today, Marco, what are you going to do to fix what I saw the first 2 weeks against the Raiders and the 49ers?
31: Well, I think they're tanking them. Look, if you look at that team, like the majority of their salary cap is tied into players that aren't even on the roster. So they're going to have to go into the valley before they can get to the mountaintop there. It's going to be a rough year.
30: It looks that way. Talking about, of course, Mr. Rubio's beloved Miami Dolphins. They look rough. But listen, football is not the main story today. The main story is something you deserve congratulations for. You and President Trump, you guys this morning at the United Nations will sign an agreement with the leaders of Greenland and Denmark. How about this? President Trump talked about this for months, the deal with Greenland. Now you guys have made it happen. And I think it's a permanent deal. Isn't that right?
31: It is. And remember, look, from the very beginning, what the president's been saying, he's actually started talking about this in his first term, is Greenland is important for us from a point of view of national security. Like, we can never afford to wake up one day in a world where the Chinese have bases there, or the Russians, anybody, you know. And so for us, that's very critical. And it's a very vulnerable place because it's a huge piece of land. It's a huge territory and not a big population and so forth. And so this deal does that. I mean, it basically is a permanent deal. It allows us to put as many military bases as we need in order to defend everything. It creates an investment screening process so that before any company can go in there and invest, they have to be screened by us and by Denmark to make sure that they're not linked to the Chinese or any non-NATO enemy country kind of thing, adversary. And it's a great deal. It's phenomenal. Never would have happened without the president making it a priority. And we'll sign it today. And, you know, it's one of those rare moments in which

0: adversary, and it's a great deal. It's phenomenal. Never would have happened without the president making it a priority. And we'll sign it today, and, you know, it's one of those rare moments in which everybody's happy. It's a great deal for Denmark, great deal for Greenland, and obviously a great deal for the security of the United States.
1: And right off the bat, we've got two bases. Is that right, Marco? We're going to put there two?
0: Well, we're working through that, and we'll work with them, too, on it, but at least two. You know, we have one that we had years ago that could be restarted. We have another one that could be built up. And then a lot of this is going to depend on missile defense. I mean, if you look at where, if missiles were ever launched at the U.S., you know, they would come over the Arctic Circle and over the Arctic region, and having that presence there would be the first line of defense against that. So we'll let the experts at the Department of War sort of figure out what we need to have there. But the fact that we have the opportunity to do it, this is now an option for us forever, permanent. Is phenomenal. It's a great, great achievement. And unfortunately, you know, we'll not get the coverage it deserves from the mainstream media. But I think generations of American leaders and people will be very grateful that this deal was made today.
1: Of course. In fact, nothing will get the coverage from the mainstream media because, as far as we're concerned, they don't exist. They're not invited to the party. But for a while there, Mr. Secretary, it seemed like the people in Greenland weren't thrilled about this deal. But clearly they've come along, yes?
0: Yeah, I mean, look, the deal's a good deal for them, right? And look, there's an issue there beyond just the United States. There is a movement in Greenland that wants the option to one day become independent. And this deal stands whether they go independent or not. So it's not just with us. There's a rub there with regards to Denmark as well, which made things a little bit more complicated because it's not the people that hate America. They simply want the option to one day become an independent country if they so choose to do that. That'll be up to them. But whether that happens or not, this deal covers it. In essence, it'll still be a deal. And that's why making Greenland a part of the deal was important as well. They signed on to it as well.
1: Love it. All right, Mr. Secretary of State, let's get to Iran. It's still out there. It's still kind of happening. I know the president now has said he is willing to meet with the Iranian president, which is a very, very big deal. So where are we exactly in that conflict? And do you think that meeting between Trump and their president will actually happen?
0: Well, what the president said is he's willing to meet with anybody. I mean, he will, because he thinks talking and engaging is important, even if you're not going to agree with him on it. And so nothing is scheduled as we speak now. That could change. I don't know if it will. I'm not saying it will. But in the end, we have to always remind people what this is all about. There's a lot of talk about the Straits and this and that. This is about one central issue. Those lunatics and that radical Shia cleric regime can never have a nuclear weapon. And every American president says that. Every world leader we talk to agrees. But someone's got to do something about it. Eventually, something has to be done about it. And this president is doing something about it. And that is what a lot of people have forgotten. And if you think, I'm not saying they're not high now, and no one likes high gas prices, no one likes high oil prices and diesel and all that. But it would be triple that. If Iran had a nuclear weapon, they could do whatever they wanted. They could close the straits and they would tell the world, you can't stop us. We control the straits. We'll do whatever we want because we have a nuclear weapon and we'll nuke you if you try to stop us. So imagine living in a world like that. These are people, look how they've massacred their own people. If they're willing to massacre their own people, what do you think they'd do to us or to Israel or to their neighbors, their Sunni neighbors, for example? So everyone agrees they can't have a nuclear weapon. The only thing that's changed is that we have a president that's willing to do something about it.
1: And willing to do something, I believe, I could be wrong. I'm not the Secretary of State or the president, I'm just a radio guy, but I'm pretty smart. I think eventually we're not going to have a choice but to really unleash our might on the Iranians. Not to kill civilians, which people talk about all the time. President Trump's a good person. He doesn't want to do that. And we will limit that just like the Israelis do, that genocide nonsense. But eventually, there's going to have to come a time when there is a real hit to end this thing. I can't think of any other way to end it, Mr. Secretary.
0: Well, I never speculate about what might be done or might not be done for a lot of different reasons. But number one, I want to be clear. The United States never targets civilians, ever. That doesn't mean that in a war, unfortunately, tragically, and in a heartbreaking way, some civilians get caught in the crossfire. But we never target civilians. The United States doesn't do that. You know who does target civilians? Iran. Iran targets civilians. They launch rockets into going after embassies and hotels where they knew there were civilians, okay, because embassies are staffed by diplomats, okay? From what I can recall, it's the first time in modern history that any nation state has deliberately targeted diplomatic facilities, and they've done that routinely, them directly and through their proxies in the region. They do target civilians. We don't do that. They target civilians with terrorism. When these terrorists blow a place up or whatever, it's civilians they're trying to terrorize. So that's who we're dealing with here. But we don't target civilians. But look, here's what people need to know. Number one, more oil is going through the straits now than they were 2-3 months ago, and it's growing every day because our military has done a great job of clearing it of mines, protecting the ships that are going through, and more and more.

0: is flowing, and that eventually will begin to impact global prices on oil and gas. The second thing that's happening is Iran's getting no oil out. We have a total blockade. They can't get a, they haven't been able to get a single ship out now in weeks, and it's hurting them. And number three is we are imposing crushing sanctions. And every time they try to find a loophole, we find the loophole, and we close the loophole. So they're under extraordinary economic pressure. Let's see what happens after that. But I can tell you they're going to be poorer, and they're going to have less money to spend on terrorism and on a nuclear weapon as a result of these sanctions and the blockade.
1: That's good news. So, Mr. Secretary, on Thursday, I'm going to be at the UN. I'm going there with Bibi. I'm going to watch the Israeli Prime Minister once again try to educate the world and try to convince a world that's getting dumber every day that Israel is not committing genocide. They're not the ones that are aggressive. They're just defending themselves. You know, look, I know the president met with Mamdani yesterday, and I've had very honest conversations with President Trump, who I love dearly, like I love you, about Mamdani. I can't stand him. He's a bad guy. Very, very bad guy. Very, okay? And he still wants to arrest Bibi Netanyahu, knowing full well he can't do it. He still said it yesterday. Why do you think the mayor continues to say that nonsense?
0: Well, first, because he wishes he could. That's number one. I think number two, because he's speaking to some constituency that's at the core of his political support. But he's not going to do it. He can't do it. He doesn't have the ability to, or the legal authority to do it. And so I think some, you know, people in politics say things to show off.
1: That's the bottom line. I do want to do one more thing about Israel, and then we'll get to Ukraine.
0: I
1: got
0: to go in a couple minutes because I got to go to the UN. I apologize because I got to get there before the president. You know, they close all the streets. You guys know that.
1: Okay, so give me the latest with Ukraine, Russia.
0: Yeah.
1: Well, I know Zelensky, the president wants Zelensky to a ceasefire maybe in this the energy deal. Tell me about the latest between Ukraine and Russia.
0: Well, look, I mean, the latest is we don't have a deal right now, but it makes all the sense in the world. This war is not good for either side. It's obviously not good for Ukraine, and it's terrible for Russia. I mean, they're not doing well in this war. They just aren't. So it makes all the sense in the world to stop it. But unfortunately, in foreign policy and in matters such as this, sometimes what makes sense isn't necessarily what happens. So what the president has said is we're going to continue to be in a position to, if there is an opportunity for us to make a difference and bridge the divide between these two sides, the president's ready to do it. We're going to keep trying to do it. But obviously, that's not where we are right now today. I'm hopeful that will change, and I think eventually it will. This war will have to come to an end at some point, and that war in Ukraine is going to end through a negotiated deal. That's how it's going to end. Okay, it's not going to end through some overwhelming military victory by one side or the other. It will end through a negotiated deal, and the sooner that happens, the less people have to die and the less destruction there's going to be. So that's what we're prepared to play a role in. We continue to engage both sides. He'll talk to Zelensky today. We had a team with Steve and Jared went into Moscow and then to Kyiv a couple weeks ago and talked to them. We'll continue to stay engaged and searching always for the opportunity or an opening to make a difference and bring this thing to an end.
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4: Up next, Mark Wayne Mullen, serving as the 9th United States Secretary of Homeland Security, made his debut on the morning show to discuss the harms of sanctuary city policies and the historic border security we've seen under the leadership of himself and border czar Tom Homan.
1: So I'm standing outside the Oval Office last Thursday. Jay Clayton walks over, never met him before, nice guy. And then I see this guy who I recognized as a DHS secretary, Mark Wayne Mullen. He's in great shape. And I've seen Mark Wayne Mullen on TV a million times sitting there with that little pink, like, Spalding ball, you know? You know, Louie, we were kids, we used to play stickball in Brooklyn with that ball, that little pink Spalding ball.
5: Yep, it's pink.
1: Yeah, and he's always kind of clutching it. He's in great shape. So I walked over. And I did what any gay guy would do, even though I'm not gay, and I grabbed his arm. I'm like, man, you're in good shape. So in turn, because Mark Wayne Mullen's a gentleman, he grabbed my arm. He said, man, you're in great shape. So that was the gay encounter between me and Mark Wayne before I entered the Oval Office to see the President of the United States. But on a serious note, this guy is doing an amazing job running Homeland Security, making his debut on Sid and Friends in the Morning, my new guy, Mark Wayne Mullen. Mark, good morning, buddy. How are you?
5: Morning. I've had a lot of introductions. That's the first. You forgot to mention you're really tan, too. So I don't know if you've been in the tanning bed or on the beach, one of the two.
1: No, you know what's funny about that? You bring that up, Mr. Secretary. I am like that in February because I do go to the tanning bed, but I live on the beach, literally in Queens, so this is natural sun. But I look the same way in 6 months. That's the best intro you've ever had, right? Let's be honest, the best you've ever had, right? Come on, not even close.
5: Yeah, not even close.
1: It's all true, though. Man, I don't know. We'll get to the serious stuff in a moment here, but do you go to the gym like 5 days a week? How often do you work out?
5: At least five. I try to get six when I have a bonus day. But, my theory is on working out is I would rather have 1 hour of sleep and 1 hour workout than 2 hours of sleep and no workout. So no matter what my time is that I've got to get started, if I got to get started at 4:30 in the morning, I'm going to be at the gym at 2:30 because I need an hour workout, an hour to cool down, or I won't ever stop sweating. And so I always plan my day around my workout. My hotels that we travel in, because I have to go, or not travel in, but travel to, I don't care what my room looks like. It's the gym. Wow. I could care less about if I have a twin bed sleeping on a canvas cot. I just want a good gym.
1: You know what's funny about that? I'm kind of the same way, but the hotel gym never does it for me. So when I travel, this is going to sound crazy, even to D.C., I make sure there's a real gym, like a Lifetime Fitness or one of those where I can walk to, because for some reason, I need all those extra machines, the Smith machines, I need the all those other things that the hotel never provides.
5: It's because you're getting old.
1: That's true. You're right. Yeah. No. I'm not getting old, Mark Wayne. I am old.
5: I'm approaching that. I don't drink a lot of caffeine. I mean, I'll go days and not ever drink coffee. I used to not drink any coffee, but I've got now where I may drink two or three cups a week. But I tell everybody my workout is my morning coffee. That's what gets my brain going. I will never fully engage if I don't work out. The only day I for sure don't work out is Sunday. That's the day my wife, she says, will you just pick one day to sleep in with me? I mean, I am married. And so she says, I'd like to just wake up and see my husband there. The problem is about 6 a.m. I'm very restless.
1: Right.
5: And so, I start pestering her, and then she's like, fine, let's go get a cup of coffee. And then that's when I drink my coffee.
1: And then, like me, I do the same thing with my wife. And then I go downstairs and disappear for 11 hours and watch the National Football League. But I don't know if you're a big are you a big NFL fan or not really?
5: No, I'm a big college fan. I like watching college ball. I'm not a huge NFL. I'm a players fan. And so I used to keep up with players. And, players were, before the term franchise players came in, they were all franchise players. They stayed with the team. And I loved the team. And you get where you start rooting for the players, and then they start moving all over the place, and it bugged me because he couldn't keep up with them. And now this NIL has just totally ruined college football too, because you can't keep up with the players. Although in college, your good players, your starters and stuff, they seem to do stay. They don't bounce around. It's the ones that are looking for a different opportunity that seem to move. So I love Saturday college ball. I'm just usually working on Saturday, so I catch up on it in the evening.
1: Good news is my dear friend Randy Levine, who's the president, Mark Wayne Mullen, of the New York Yankees, is actually working. He's worked on it already. He's got a bill, which I think already passed the House last week. I think he got like 20 votes. And I think the Senate has it this week, where they're going to cure all those college football ills. Remember President Trump had that big meeting at the White House with Urban Meyer and Nick Saban and Tiger Woods and Randy. So they're actually working, believe it or not, trying to save the world. He's also trying to save college football.
5: I know it has nothing to do with the position I'm in, but when I was in the Senate, I worked on this very extensively, too, with Coach Myers and all the other coaches, trying to resolve it. Because I have four kids, or three kids at that are wrestling currently in college, two at Oklahoma State, one at OU. And then my daughter, it will be committing to Iowa to wrestle at Iowa this probably in the next week or two.
1: Wow.
5: And she just had her official visit, and she told her, so I'm probably getting ahead of myself, because she told her mom and I that she's going to commit. And so, but the problem that you have even on those with dealing with the coaches is that, and this is interesting because kids are there to learn. Nobody, very few of those kids are going to make a living at the sport they're at, but sports can teach discipline. And when you're taught that you can just quit at any time, you create a habit of just quitting and walking away when things get tough. And so the coaches were talking about that. It's really hard to coach these kids because they get mad at you because you're pushing them too hard or you're disciplining them.
1: Yeah.
5: They just enter the portal, and they can enter the portal 2-3 times a year and just transfer right in the middle of season. And so it's hard to build a loyalty to the program and build in these kids because all these kids are great athletes. Most of them are coming from a school that they were the part of the best one on the team. And they probably haven't, they're not used to having to compete for their spot. And that doesn't mean they're not great athletes. It just means that they can find an excuse to leave. And I had proposed that they could only transfer 2 times. They could transfer it when a coach left that recruited them, they could transfer, or they could only transfer after their sophomore year, and then they had to stay someplace until then their senior year, so they're not moving constantly. That way it creates some type of stay, but either way, college sports, I don't mind them paying the players for name, image, and likeness. I don't have a problem with that. I have a problem with we're teaching young kids how to quit when things get tough.
1: Okay. And, yep. So well said.
5: And that bothers me. It's like wrestling's our sport. We're vertically challenged, but we have athletic genetics.
1: Yeah.
5: And so if wrestling's not a sport that you're going to make a living at, more than likely, but you look at Fortune 500 companies and you see the amount of executives that are in the Fortune 500 companies that have a wrestling background. Wrestling teaches so much self-discipline that you're able to move forward, and I don't want the sport run because of NIL.
1: Well said, Mark Wayne Mullen, and congratulations to your children. It sounds like an amazing family. And
5: they get it from their mom.
1: Yeah, I know. Me too. Yeah. Oklahoma State is back. They're playing great football. They've been great so far this year in Oklahoma as well. This is the DHS secretary. What a great guy. Gotta love this guy, Mark Wayne Mullen. So I go to the DHS website. This is really scary stuff. Here's story number one. After activist caught in California orders illegal alien MS-13 member released from ICE custody, here's story number two. HSI investigation leads to conviction of Filipino alien who illegally voted in Pennsylvania. It gets worse, don't worry. Here's story number three. Illegal alien from India sentenced in Posse scheme that defrauded victims of more than $30 million. Want more? Here's one for you. DHS releases statement after illegal alien sentenced for child pornography in Virginia. And over the weekend, ICE arrests murderers, pedophiles, and rapists. So you tell me, Mark Wayne, why do all I hear about from this corrupt media is Goody, is, I forgot the other name already, I'm sorry, I feel terrible, but at any rate, oh, Petty, you know, they're the people, Petty, the people right. That were killed, the 3 or 4 people that were killed because, in all honesty, they were instigators and causing trouble, but you never hear about the thousands and thousands and thousands of horrible people you guys have taken off the streets, plus finding tons of missing children. Why is that the case?
5: Yeah, we have, it's the narrative that the fake news wants to draw. And here's what I come down to, and I'll get into a lot more of the stories that you just brought up, though, but my theory is on this one is the only way you can take a democracy, a republic like the United States, and you can ever turn it into a communist country, is you have to create chaos. If you ever see any democracy that ever fell, it fell because the party that was trying to become a communist party, became a creator of a false narrative to say that there was this chaos and corruption inside the government.
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6: An associate attorney is wanted in Larchmont, New York. 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Mail resume to A. Holtzman, the Law Office of Amy Holtzman, PLLC, 132 Larchmont Avenue, Suite 14, Larchmont, New York, 10538. Again, an associate attorney is wanted in Larchmont, New York. Mail resume to the Law Office of Amy Holtzman, PLLC, 132 Larchmont Avenue, Suite 13, Larchmont, New York, 10538.
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4: On Wednesday morning, actor and comedian Michael Rappaport made his return to the morning show to talk Mamdani, Trump, Bibi, and Israel.
8: Michael Rappaport, you're already a brilliant, I don't mean good, brilliant actor, amazing comedian. You're one of my favorite people. You and I become brothers, but you can really act. I'm not that good, but I'm going to be in Gravesend again on Friday, so it's kind of cool, right?
9: Absolutely. I love that show. I love the guys on that show. I love the actors. I love the New York of it. And I'm looking forward to seeing more Sid Rosenberg on the small screen, and maybe we get you in 70 millimeter IMAX or something, get you in some films. You're doing it all over here, Sid.
8: I am. And look who's talking. I mean, I saw your brilliant documentary, and, you know, this show, again, it's on Amazon Prime. It's a cable cable TV show. And again, a lot of the actors, you know all these guys, they love you. But I just saw your documentary over the summer, and I know some place in the Hamptons elected not to run it. They ran some other movie instead, which pales in comparison to yours. Your documentary about Israel, October 7th, and what happened after, and your wife, Kibi, who's just an amazing young lady, beautiful and ultra-talented. I mean that, Mike. What is going on with that? Why isn't that thing on some streaming network?
9: It's coming. My documentary, Am I Canceled Yet? It's coming this year. I will bring the details like all the other announcements I've promised you, but I'll have them very soon. How everybody could see, Am I Canceled Yet? I'm very proud of it. I think people are going to really appreciate the honesty. You know, it's sort of about my journey post October 7th, you know, advocating, fighting like so many of us to free the hostages. And just the rising anti-Jewishness that's going on around the world, specifically in New York City. It's very honest. It's very emotional. I think it's also very funny. And I can't wait to share it with everybody.
8: Right, no.
9: It's been making any kind of film is always a challenge. It's something that's so emotional and personal. And I feel responsible to tell, our story, because so much of the nonsense and the bull crap out there, it gets so much play, so much discussion, whether you like it or not. I feel like, it's imperative to make sure, we tell our stories and stay focused and not, give the negativity and the nonsense and the bull crap. I'm not trying to curse here, any more attention than it needs.
8: Folks, trust me, it's so good. I sat there at that theater in down in Tribeca. I laughed. Like Mike said, he's very funny. I cried. The scenes with you and your wife were reminiscent of what I go through with Danielle at home. Just an amazing piece. You really were great. And I hope that this thing hits the streaming networks and theaters sooner than later. So I did something last night that I do often. You know, I go to bed at night. I lay down with Danielle and she watches the Bravo channel. You know, she still watches all that. I don't anymore, but she's into every Real Housewives show, Miami, New Jersey, Salt Lake City.
9: Great.
8: Oh, now
9: so
8: she's.
9: Am I.
8: I know you are. Now
9: so
8: she's
9: am
8: watching.
9: I. So am my wife. We don't miss a beat. Real Housewives of everywhere.
8: No, her too. She doesn't miss. And now New York is on, this girl, Erin. So the show, it ends, whatever show was on last night. And here comes Andy Cohen in the clubhouse. He's got Erin, one of the New York housewives, this, this snooty, bougie girl from the Hamptons whose house had a flood or something. I just don't care. But the other girl in the seat in the clubhouse was one of the people that I really dislike. I mean, one of my least favorite TV people in the country. She's not a housewife. She doesn't work on the Bravo channel. She's on the 5 every day on Fox News. And she's a raging, insufferable liberal by the name of Jessica Tarlov. Did you see that last night?
9: I actually didn't see it. I was out to dinner. You know, I'll catch it later. But no, I didn't see it. But she loves the Housewives.
8: She loves the Housewives. She loves Andy Cohen. And Andy, you know, he's a liberal too. He's another, you know, he works on CNN with Anderson Cooper. And he was loving having her there. You know, she's actually said bad things about me on Fox News more than once. So when I saw her, I'm like, are you kidding me? I never watched this Clubhouse show. Can't you throw me like a Teresa or a Dolores or, I don't even care, Portia? Somebody, it's got to be Jessica Tarlov, really? Come on, Mike.
9: Everybody loves the Housewives. Sid, you're a polarizing figure. And you should take it as a badge of honor that any of these people will speak disrespectfully or try to be rude about you. This clown, this terrorist cheerleader, this I'm not cursing, this Hassan Piker, the rest of these people that speak ill of you, Sid, take it as a badge of honor. Your head should be raised proud that you incite feelings because you speak the truth. You don't back down. Yep. And, you know, they all think they're funny. They're not funny. They all think they're tough. Hassan Piker's not a tough guy.
8: No.
9: He's an ex jockstrap model. You know, this guy used to be a jockstrap
8: That's
9: model.
8: True. Yes.
9: And he you know, he would, you know, walk around in the jockstrap. And now somehow an ex jockstrap model, a failed jockstrap model, is now the biggest voice of the wacky left. Can you imagine? Only in America, you know. These things, sometimes you got to look at them and go, only in America, to quote Don King. Like, as frustrating as it is, you have to look at it, especially for young people, like anything is possible. Because if a failed jockstrap model like Hassan Piker could become the voice of the Democratic Party,
8: yeah,
9: anything is possible. It's Do true. Not put limits on your dreams and your aspirations, people.
8: But if the Knicks can win a championship after 5+ decades, anything can happen. And what's funny is Hassan Piker also makes fun of you all the time. Not just me, but you too. He goes after you quite a bit. But I got to ask you about the optics about Monday. You know I love President Trump more than anybody. In fact, his daughter, Lara, was on right before you.
9: I was listening.
8: You were listening. The optics were terrible. And look, you've come a long way with President Trump. He went from Dick Stain to you, to the guy that you actually give credit to in the documentary for getting our hostages home. So what were the optics like for you with Trump and Mamdani on Monday?
9: Well, I didn't like it. I understand what Lara said. You know, me and you, you know, people like us, we could sit here and criticize. He is the president of the United States. And, you know, I would have preferred if he made Zoran the moron, who I agree with you, is a terrorist, because I don't think all terrorists will blow things up. I don't think all terrorists have the courage to you know, carry out violence, but he has been terrorizing New Yorkers emotionally. He's been mustering up fear. He's been mustering up division, and that is a form of terrorism. I would have preferred if they met behind closed doors. You know, I get wanting to, you know, go to Gracie Mansion. I'm surprised he didn't leave the joint saying, you know, we need to renovate it, because you know, I live right near Gracie Mansion, and you could smell the mold.
8: Yeah.
9: When you walk down East End Avenue, you could smell the mold. You know, it's just gotten worse since Zoran the Moron has got in there. But I didn't like it. But also, politician, whether you say he's a businessman first or a politician first, you know, this is part of the job. And I think he knows what he's doing. You know, I'm with you on Zoran the Moron. I think he's just rotten. I think he's no good. I am concerned about his wife, Rama, the racist, homophobic, anti-Semitic wife of Zoran the Moron, because where is she? Do we need to do a wellness check on this woman? She was, the last time we saw her was at the Knicks parade.
8: True.
9: She was out there, you know, they you know, popped her in, you know, on the stage, and she had on her dress,
8: schmata.
9: Her Knicks, I wouldn't even call it a schmata. It was I don't know what that was, but where is this person? Like, does she not feel proud to be the quote unquote first lady of New York? Like, she was all at the fashion shows, she was all in the media. And then when we found her tweets from October 7th and her tweets, her racist tweets and her homophobic tweets, she's disappeared.
8: Yeah.
9: Where is this person?
8: I
9: would be so proud. Wouldn't your wife, let's say you were the mayor of New York, wouldn't your wife be so proud to be the first lady of New York and want to go out and see, you know, kids and, you know, people and older people and try to get a sense of what the pulse of New York is? Where is this woman? Where is Rama Dewani?
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4: Thursday morning, heard Gordon Chang, author and geopolitics expert, join Sid to talk about President Donald Trump and Chinese leader Xi Jinping holding their high-stakes summit at the White House.
8: This big dinner at the White House, big meetings today. They arrived yesterday. President Xi and his wife, Melania, and the wife will go around town today. I guess the Smithsonian is on the docket, some other spots. But the president of China and the United States will come together tonight. The question is, what's on the docket? Who better to speak to than the great Gordon G. Chang on Twitter? Gordon G. Chang. Gordon, good Thursday morning, buddy. How are you?
14: I'm fine, Sid. And congratulations on being able to walk around with the Prime Minister of Israel. So fantastic.
8: It is great. And look, you know, it's going to be a bad scene here today. You know, there's going to be rallies and all these losers. And let me make it very, very clear. If you're out there today yelling and screaming that Israel's committing genocide and murder, you're a loser. But there's a lot of them, because between the media and social media and these horrible podcasters, more and more stupid Americans are buying the lie. But you know better, right, Gordon?
14: Certainly. And by the way, is Mandami going to arrest Sid Rosenberg? I mean, I'm waiting for this.
8: I hope so. God, I hope so. I'm not even kidding. I swear. Could you imagine, Gordon, that they take me and Bibi away together in some police car? Could you imagine the great exposure for this show? You would cover it. But look, that is coming up later on today. And he's going to talk about a whole variety of issues, including Mamdani, who's a liar. He's going to expose the mayor as an even bigger liar. But he's also going to talk about Iran. And President Trump once again has complete annihilation on the table, something he really should have done a long time ago. What are your thoughts on that?
14: Yeah, the important thing here is that President Trump, you know, the Wall Street Journal just within 24 hours reported that through June, China sent about 1,300 shipments of dual-use items to Iran. This is on top of the targeting data that China has provided Iran, which almost certainly killed six Americans on March 1st in Kuwait, and on July 17th, three more Americans in Jordan. This is something that President Trump absolutely needs to talk to China about. You know, in the past, Trump has said that the Chinese were cooperating, but this report just a few hours ago is really stunning.
8: But you've talked about this with me for a while, China's actual participation in this war, actually on the side of the enemy, right?
14: Yes, clearly on the side of the enemy. And the issue here is not only China being on the side of the enemy, the U.S. refusing to call out China for this. So there's a two-sided problem here. And the Chinese will continue to support Iran until we speak about this in public and until we start imposing costs on China for this clearly unacceptable, dangerous, malicious behavior.
8: Yeah, agreed. So what do you think is going to be the conversation today, I guess these meetings, tonight at the dinner? What do you think President Trump and President Xi really focus on?
14: A couple things. As we heard from Treasury Secretary Bessent yesterday, the Chinese agreed to a two-month extension of the trade truce. That's what they call the Busan Agreement, which was reached last October when Presidents Trump and Xi Jinping met on the sidelines of a regional meeting in South Korea. So that's important. There's going to be talk of a military, of an AI hotline. In other words, both sides agree to tell the other if there are national security related incidents regarding their AI models. This is something that we need, but unfortunately, this is something that is probably not in our interest, Sid, And the reason is that the Chinese don't pick up the phone. You know, during the balloon incident in 2023, Lloyd Austin, who was then Secretary of Defense, tried to reach his Chinese counterpart to talk about this. And the Chinese just completely blew off our Secretary of Defense. So the question is, why would the Chinese talk to us and reveal problems with their AI models? So I'm concerned that this will be a one-way agreement. We notify the Chinese of problems with our AI, and they are complete silence when it comes to their problems with their AI models.
8: Interesting. You were on last week talking about this, though, when the Democrats were going crazy, Obama and the media yelling and screaming how we need guardrails and safety and how AI is going to kill us. These bots, one day you're going to wake up and kill us, which is ridiculous, of course. And I know that you said last week, and I agree with you, that you agree with President Trump that more important than the guardrails is winning. Bottom line is, we need to win the AI race and beat China. At the end of the day, that's what matters. You still feel that way?
14: Absolutely. Trump is 100% right on AI. Now, he's getting a lot of grief from the media. He's getting a lot of grief from the New York and Washington elites. But clearly, we need to win AI. And, you know, we're going to do that if President Trump is able to overcome all of this criticism. It just seems to me so wrong for people to say, oh, you know, we need all of these agreements with China, when we know that China, first of all, never complies with its agreements. And second of all, an AI agreement is unenforceable, inherently unenforceable. You know, people say, well, we agreed with the Soviet Union about nuclear warheads, but you can count warheads. You can't count AI. That's the problem here. So Trump is absolutely 100% right. You know, one other thing about this summit. You know, I think it's sort of sense that very little is going to come out of it, especially no breakthroughs. But the one thing that is important, and this I love, is that when Xi Jinping arrived at Andrews yesterday, President Trump had that flyover of six F-16s, six F-22s, and two B-1s. And you could see Xi Jinping's wife had that smirk on her face, but Xi Jinping, he was stone cold. He did not happy about that.
8: And why is that the case, Gordon?
14: Because this was a power move on the part of the president. So I love that.
8: Me too.
14: And the other thing that I love is that on Friday, and people aren't focusing on this, but Trump is taking Xi Jinping to the National Archives. And I'm sure he's going to be showing them the founding documents of America about freedom and democracy and human rights. Again, another power move.
8: I mean, let's make something very clear here right now. When you watch television, you see the handshakes, you see the wives, they'll be all over D.C. together today. You'll see probably a very jovial Trump and Xi later on tonight. But let's be honest, these guys don't like each other. And even if Trump likes them just a little, like, I don't think Trump likes Mamdani. I know I don't think he likes him. I don't think he likes this guy either. But I know this guy hates Trump, no matter what you see on TV the next 2 days. Agree or disagree?
14: Oh, absolutely. You nailed that one. Xi Jinping, first of all, you know, Chinese leaders don't have friends. You know, they are very cold. They're very practical, ruthlessly pragmatic. But Xi Jinping is different. He's worse than the other Chinese leaders. He's as bad as Mao Zedong. And certainly Xi Jinping looks at Trump and says, I got to get this guy out of the way. So clearly here, you know, I'm sure Trump knows that. I don't like when Trump says that Xi Jinping is my friend, but I don't believe Trump believes that for one moment.
8: I don't either. So I think I saw something today about some of the things that China has already said, don't bother bringing it up. I could be wrong. One of those things was Taiwan. Does that get discussed today?
14: You know, maybe. You know, the Chinese in May, what they did was they raised the Taiwan issue. They rant for 20 minutes. The Americans just sort of sit there and take it and then move on. And that's probably going to happen this time as well. You know, there were four things that the Chinese ambassador to the U.S. said were red lines and could not be discussed. And Taiwan was one of them. it was really interesting, though, that they talked again about quote unquote development rights. And what they're meaning by that is we don't want to talk about trade. We don't want to talk about, overcapacity, criminal trade practices, predatory trade practices. Well, you know, my point is, well, if you don't talk about those four things, especially the issues that really matter between China and the United States, then the issue is, why are you sending Xi Jinping over here in the first place?
1: It's a waste of time.
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4: Finally, Alan Dershowitz, lawyer and former law professor, joined Sid to offer his reaction to Israeli Prime Minister Bibi Netanyahu's address at the UN General Assembly, where Dershowitz sat alongside Sid front row in the chamber to watch the speech live.
8: You can call me a pedophile as much as you want. You know, I put a picture up of me and Dershowitz on Twitter, and almost every comment, this is how sad the world has become. Almost every comment is, oh, look at the two pedophiles. That's it. That's it. Maybe a couple smattered in said, yeah, wasn't BB great? Otherwise, a bunch of anti-Semite losers. Real lowlives, like the people I saw across the street on 2nd Avenue yesterday. But BB was unbelievable. And if you don't believe me, because I'm friendly with BB, my next guest, the guy that you're making fun of with me on Twitter, is much closer with BB than even I am. And I'm proud to call this guy a friend. An amazing attorney, but an even better human being, my dear friend Alan Dershowitz. Good morning, Alan. How are you?
13: Well, I was great yesterday. Two tough Jews sitting in the front row,
8: yes,
13: cheering for Bibi Netanyahu while these cowards walked out. These bigots walked out. They can't stand hearing the truth from Jews, and so they have to leave. And the people, Sarah's, you know, what's her name? Susan Sarandon. Total ignoramus leading the charge of other ignoramuses on Second Avenue but you know we're on the right, we're the right people. And yesterday was remarkable for me. First time in my life I heard Bibi Netanyahu speak as a Republican.
8: Wow.
13: Up until now, from 1970 until yesterday, every time I heard Bibi speak, I was listening to him as a Democrat. Yesterday, I was listening to him as a Republican, and I was so proud when he talked about the close relationship between the current administration and Israel. So, as you know, I've written this book called Why I Quit the Dems and So Should You. And yesterday, I was there as somebody who had quit the Dems, and so should you.
8: And we're lucky to have you on our team, I tell you that. We are so lucky.
13: Yeah.
8: But he hit so many good points yesterday. Like you just said, I'm glad he did it, too, that he professed his love for President Trump and the administration. He talked about Iran, what a danger they are to the world. He talked about the lies, and it's complete lies. Again, I've asked so many people over the last couple of months, show me the data. Where are you getting information from that we're killing people at this unbelievable rate? Because I know it's a complete opposite. So he talked about the genocide, lies, and all that as well. And then my favorite part was he spent a lot of time, as he should have, because he has been the victim. Listen, New York media, he has been the victim of many unprovoked attacks. He went hard at the mayor Mamdani. I love that part, Alan. Loved it.
13: You're right. I mean, and also he cited data. He cited John Spencer, who is the head of the West Point, anti-terrorist unit. He's the world's leading expert on terrorism. And he said quite unequivocally, no country in history has done more to protect civilians than Israel during this war. And when the most blatant lie is proposed, you don't look at the lie. You look at the liars. You look at, why are they lying? Why is Mamdani such a bigot, such a liar, such a perjurer? And you have, there's only one answer. He doesn't like Jews. He was brought up in a family that didn't like Jews. He lived in contexts in which Jews were demonized. And it's not surprising that he would blame everything on the Jews and talk about genocide. Oh, my God. There's never been a situation the opposite of genocide like there is in Israel, where Israel feeds its enemies, inoculates its enemies, warns its enemies, and then they're accused of genocide by a group of people who murdered, raped, beheaded innocent people of every background. This kind of transformation, everything black is white, everything white is black. BB pointed that out better than anybody could have. And I was so proud to be in the audience for what, maybe the 20th time listening to him speak. And I'm hoping that I'll be in more audiences with him and other Israeli leaders as they speak truth to power.
1: Now you will be. And I'll be sitting right next to you like I did yesterday. And then, you know, Alan,
13: such an honor. Yeah.
1: Thank you for saying that. It was actually surreal for me to have Alan Dershowitz tell me that was an honor. Much bigger honor for me, trust me. But you and I were there earlier, and we had to wait, of course, on 46th and 2nd for the ambassador to come out to take us to the UN. So we were directly across the street from these pro-Palestinians. There were really two big rallies, one on First Avenue.
13: They're not pro-Palestinian. They're anti-Semitic.
1: There you go.
13: They don't care about the Palestinians. If they cared about the Palestinians, they would be the enemies of Hamas. They would be trying to destroy Hamas so that the Palestinians can live decent lives in Gaza. They are the most anti-Palestinian group around. The pro-Palestinian group are the Jews who are trying to make peace and trying to resolve this issue in a way that maybe allows innocent civilians among the Palestinians to live in peace. But these idiots who are protesting, the last thing they want is peace for the Palestinians. Not a single one of them calls for a two-state solution. Not a single one of them would recognize Israel as the nation state of the Jewish people. None of them. They all want to see the end of Israel. That's the difference between Palestinianism and Zionism. Zionism built the state. Palestinianism's goal is to destroy a state.
1: So how am I supposed to feel about this upcoming election with, again, he's your friend a lot longer than mine. He really does love you. Bibi, I can't imagine, really I can't, at this important time, just about 3 years removed from that horrible October 7th day, I can't imagine somebody else in that role, but I may have to start thinking about it. How am I supposed to feel about this upcoming election, Alan?
13: Well, I think the election is not going to bring about a new government. I suspect that the goal of the Netanyahu party is to avoid any other party getting enough votes to control the Knesset so that then Bibi serves as acting prime minister until there's the next election. That's what I think the goal is. I think the polls don't suggest that Bibi can win an outright victory, but who knows? Look, there's one other thing I wanted to talk about today, because America, our beloved country, is in great danger. There is a case pending now that is so important. They're going after two women who are religiously and ideologically dissidents, and they're putting them in jail for their ideas. And, you know, this could easily be used as a precedent against other minority groups like Mormons and Catholics. Remember, early in our history, Christmas was abolished by the Puritans, and anybody who celebrated Christmas would go to jail. Mormons went to jail. And now we're seeing efforts by this government to try to go after religious dissidents. And so I've been leading a campaign to try to get people, religious leaders from all over the country, to stand up against the government and stand up in favor of religious freedom. So I just wanted to say that because it's so important to making America an even greater country than it is today.
1: Are these women in New York? Where are they, Alan?
13: They're in New York. They're in jail now. But,
1: oh, my God.
13: They got arrested and they got put in jail for the crime was slavery. What happened is people volunteered to work for them the way people volunteer to work for Hasidic Jews, people volunteer to work for the Catholic Church, people volunteer to work for Mormons. But as a result of these people volunteering, the government said, you're keeping them as slaves, because a few of them afterwards said, we regret having volunteered. But that's what, you know, America is all about, volunteerism. And many religions were built on volunteers. Obviously, Christianity was built on volunteers, and so was Mormonism. And so I am devoting myself very strongly to trying to undo this injustice. And I'm hoping that the government will think twice about this, and the courts will think twice, and maybe the president will do something to avoid what could be a real stain on America.
1: Oh, my God, that sounds terrible. Thank God you're on the case, Alan. Thank God you're on the case. If there's something I can do, please let me know.
13: Dr. Adala is on the case with me, and we have really good people because we stand for what's best in America.
1: 100%. You are just an amazing guy, and I want to thank you again for that experience yesterday. I will remember as much as seeing BB for the first time at the UN, the man I sat next to, and that's you, my friend Alan. Alan, I love
13: Me
1: you
13: too.
1: So much. Thank you so
13: Me
1: much.
13: Too. I was, you know, I called you down. And I said, I reserved a seat for you.
1: You did.
13: I said,
1: know.
13: I want to sit next to Sid. Two tough, badass Jews
1: Damn right.
13: cheering for one of the great Jews in history, Bibi Netanyahu. So I was so proud to be sitting next to you and cheering and showing support for the right thing.
2: 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Weekend Review. This is the Cohen Confidential. Now, here's Michael Cohen.
10: I do not speak from theory. I speak from the trenches. And that is why I have to ask a very simple question. What in God's name has happened to our political discourse? What happened to our ability to listen? You know, there was a time when we could disagree without immediately deciding that the person on the other side was evil or corrupt. Today, that's been replaced by pure hysteria. The modern Democratic Party has been consumed by an unhinged rage towards Trump. I mean, they don't want critical thinking. They don't want facts. They want a political execution. They're so blinded by partisan tribalism that they refuse to acknowledge a simple truth. When Trump's policies actually benefit America, I'm going to say so. And I will continue to call balls and strikes. And I refuse to surrender my conscience to a mob that depends on keeping you angry. I'm Michael Cohen.
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17: I'm Matt Piper. Millions are bracing for a strong nor'easter that's expected to bring flooding, powerful wind gusts, heavy rain and rip currents to areas along the East Coast from Maine to Washington, D.C.
18: Fill your gas cans. 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
17: He's in Queens, New York. Tony Vaz is the mayor of Seaside Heights, New Jersey.
19: In the event we have to evacuate certain areas, we'll do it. We're prepared. We've been conscious of this since 2012 with Storm Sandy, and that made us all a little bit smarter to the damage that could be done.
17: Peak wind gusts could approach 65 miles per hour on Cape Cod, Martha's Vineyard, and Nantucket, 55 miles per hour in Boston. In New York City, the famous San Gennaro Festival is underway, and they say the Zapolis will keep getting made.
20: We're frying them up. We're staying. It's windy. We're going to hold on tight, and we're going to keep going.
21: Italian blood doesn't get scared of anything, so we'll be here.
17: Meantime, overseas in Thailand, rain there has hammered several areas, disrupting traffic and forcing hundreds to evacuate. The deluge started Thursday and will continue through Sunday. Accumulated rainfall in major canals has exceeded about 8 inches, causing widespread flooding. More than 84,000 people in 21 provinces have been affected. Despite the chaos, airport traffic operations remain normal, though some flights might face delays. Amid calls for new laws regulating the use of artificial intelligence comes word of one AI company's unexpected interaction with some federal government websites.
22: OpenAI disclosing its artificial intelligence agents interacted with several U.S. government websites in ways the company neither approved nor anticipated. Two of those websites operated by the Securities and Exchange Commission, the other by the U.S. Census Bureau. Information on those websites is public. OpenAI insisting no private information was accessed or compromised and no changes were made. An independent investigation also finding agents apparently linked to OpenAI tried unsuccessfully to hack a Department of Education website in its civil rights office. OpenAI CEO Sam Altman says there is an extensive and ongoing review. Jay Metzler, Worldwide News Network.
17: In Madrid, thousands are marching this morning demanding the resignation of the Spanish Prime Minister Pedro Sanchez due to his handling of the pseudo-migration crisis. This year, it became the epicenter of Spain's worst border crisis in living memory. In late July, about 72,000 people swam, scrambled, or charged into the small Spanish territory from neighboring Morocco. This is the Worldwide News Network.
0: 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Integrity, honesty, professionalism.
5: Thousands are without power as a powerful nor'easter lashes the Northeast. The rare September storm is bringing 60-mile-per-hour wind gusts and significant coastal flooding this weekend. Governors in both New York and New Jersey have declared states of emergency. In New York, that covers the city, Long Island, and Westchester. Governor Kathy Hochul.
15: With this state of emergency, we're going to take this very seriously. 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
23: Please make sure you have water on hand, you have food on hand. Many of our coastal roads might become impassable due to flooding as this tide surges onshore, especially in the Back Bay areas. So make sure you're prepared. Charge your phones. Do not drive through flooded out roads.
5: Officials are warning residents to stay out of the water as dangerous surf and life-threatening rip currents pummel the coast. The threat of heavy rain already canceled several major events, including the AC/DC concert, today's Global Citizen Festival in Central Park, and the All Things Go Festival in Queens. Yankees canceled this afternoon's game, instead opting to play a doubleheader yesterday. Edison, New Jersey will soon have more than 100 flock cameras in town and become the first in the state to have a flock drone thermal technology program. 911 dispatchers will be trained to launch the drones to the coordinates of the emergency call. The $590,000 initial cost for the program is being paid entirely through asset forfeiture funds. From the WABC Weather Center, the powerful nor'easter has caused a state of emergency and a coastal flood warning for the tri-state, as the threat of damaging winds, flooding, heavy rain, and potential power outages lashes the region this weekend. Sunday, showers, gusty winds, and coastal flooding may linger during high tides in a few spots. By Monday, the weakened nor'easter dies down. I'm Matt Piper for 77 WABC News.
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0: talking about a president trying to control coverage, trying to pick and choose who's allowed near him, allowed to ask him questions, and allowed to hold him accountable. The president just spent 2 days with an autocratic leader of China who doesn't allow a free press in his country. And Trump is showing that's what he would like to have. He'd like that same power. He'd like that same propaganda. But Americans do not want that. Polls are very clear. Americans love their First Amendment rights, even though they're often disappointed in the media. Americans also, in polling, majority of Americans say they feel those free speech First Amendment rights eroding in this country. And it's understandable why they feel that way. There have been dozens of rulings by federal judges finding Trump administration infringements on free speech and freedom of the press. And right now we're witnessing a major one unfolding tonight.
1: And by the way, by conservative and liberal judges, judges appointed by Republicans and
0: That's
1: Democrats,
0: right. That's right.
1: Virtually united on that principle.
2: That's right. The president wants to be an autocrat. The president just had Xi Jinping. The president wants to be an autocrat. He many, many infringements.
3: That is CNN whining and moaning because they couldn't take a trip on Air Force One last night. And there and supposedly, oh, the press pool is endangered because CNN's not allowed on Air Force. CNN has plenty of money despite having no ratings. Or very few ratings, why CNN could actually hire their own Air Force to lug their reporters to and fro. Welcome, my friends, to the Saturday Morning Extravaganza, your Saturday Morning Vibe. I am James Golden, a.k.a. Bo Snerdly. Telephone number, if you would like to be part of the program today, 800-848-9222. We are going to have today Todd Bensman join us a little bit later in the program. Princess Diana is attending family matters this week and will not be with us today. I'm looking forward to catching up with you. We've got a lot to discuss. If you are on the East Coast of America, you may be among those experiencing a very powerful nor'easter. It's slamming the East Coast –

experiencing a very powerful nor'easter. It's slamming the East Coast with winds as high as 60 mile an hour gusts. Now, those of us who have endured hurricanes over the years know that you're talking tropical storm level gusts when you're in the 60s, and it goes up from there to level one, level two, as you know, up to the Cat 5s, the Cat 4s. I have been through so many hurricanes, I've lost count. It has been either 11 during my time in Florida. It was 11 or maybe even more, somewhere between 11 and 13. And they are frightening. And some of them are really heavy wind events. Some of them are wind and rain. You get the rain, but when I say wind, that just means the wind is worse than the rain. Or sometimes you get both, where you get the flooding, you get the horrid winds. Sometimes they can sit over you for 24 hours or more. This nor'easter that's hitting many Americans on the East Coast today will affect 40 million people are in its path. All of them obviously are not going to be hit as hard. The first dramatic impacts, according to the Daily Mail this morning, and I've got reports here from the Daily Mail and from the Associated Press, the first dramatic impacts are already unfolding. Roads in the state of New Jersey, throughout Maryland, which means you're going down through New Jersey, Delaware, into Maryland, some roads have been transformed, according to the Daily Mail, into rivers. You have thousands of people without power. Hundreds of flights have been canceled as the sprawling storm began battering the coastline. Forecasters are warning that some of the worst conditions of this nor'easter are still to come. A state of emergency is in effect for New York City, coastal areas of New Jersey, Long Island, Westchester County, New York, ahead of the storm, and Narragansett, Rhode Island. Dramatic footage is showing the coastal area already flooding areas around the Narragansett Pier. Seawater could be seen rushing over the seawall and spilling into Ocean Drive, which I imagine is, you know, Ocean Drive. Yeah, well, right now Ocean Drive is getting some of the ocean. In New Jersey, Long Beach Island, streets have disappeared beneath the flood water as the Atlantic has surged in and out. I wonder how North Carolina is doing. If you happen to be there, let us know. Or wherever you are, if you're experiencing this and want to talk about it, you feel free to give us a call. I saw pictures unrelated to this in some areas of North Carolina, of course, where the houses have been reclaimed by the sea. And that is always a difficult circumstance. In Manasquan, New Jersey, water is already pouring onto the was already pouring into the roads as last night. Oh, they don't have a lieutenant governor over there in New Jersey too, because Cheryl Sherrill got rid of the black dude that she appointed to be the face, the token. The lieutenant governor of the state, some sort of harassment case. They're looking at winds between 60 and 65 miles an hour up in Cape Cod, Martha's Vineyard, playtime for the Obamas and others up in Cape Cod. And we have, by the way, a lot of Obama audio today. He's been speaking about national affairs. In Boston, you can see wind gusts between 50 and 55 miles an hour. Again, those are, to me, when I hear that, don't get me wrong, they're strong winds, and you can see what's happening with the surf. I mean, the ocean is churning in many of these places.
not quite hurricane, but it's a nor'easter. It is

0: is or this would, I guess, if it is hurricane, I don't have to go back and look at the categories. This would be, I guess, considered a Category 1 if it reached hurricane levels. Otherwise, we're still talking about a severe tropical storm. But even severe tropical storms can do a lot of damage. You know, the Ed Sheeran gig has been at Gillette Stadium has been called off because of dangerous conditions. A whole lot of events that were scheduled for this weekend up and down the East Coast have been canceled. Michelle Wu, Rod, this is cut 70, let's see, that'll tell you how many we have in here today, 73. Michelle Wu, the mayor of Boston, was interviewed about the incoming Nor'easter, and she had some things to say about it. This is the Boston Mayor, Michelle Wu.
1: And respond to the challenges that we have in every single season, but it is quite rare that we would need to be preparing for a Nor'easter as early as September. So I'm returning from Climate Week in New York City, where with other mayors I was sharing some of the actions that Boston's been taking to be prepared for extreme weather, whether that was major heat waves that happened all through the summer while we were hosting the World Cup and other big events, or snowstorms that are breaking historic records. And as we enter into this evening and over the weekend, I want to just thank our city workers. Whatever the situation is, our city teams are pulling together and really going above and beyond, from our first responders to water and sewer.
0: I just retired from Climate Week, and record-breaking extreme weather. You know, the mayor of Boston may not realize it, and many people don't, given all the climate hysteria that we have seen in this country over the past two or three decades. The earth has always been a place of extreme weather. She talks about record-breaking snowstorm. We don't know what record-breaking is. We know what record-breaking is from the standpoint of a very limited history of having recorded weather. The Earth didn't just get here in the 18th, 19th, 20th, 21st century. It's been here. At one time, this entire planet was covered with ice. And it's not anymore. At one time, there were no separate continents. It was all one landmass that broke apart into the continents that we have today. At one time, the Earth has gone through tremendous heat. And we have had extreme climate on the planet since the Earth was created by God. And we will continue to have, quote unquote, extreme weather on the planet because we live on Earth. And Earth has extreme weather. We have typhoons, cyclones, which we call hurricanes. We have tornadoes. We have fires. We have flooding events. We have droughts. We have an overabundance in some cases, major monsoons, flooding. We have cold, extreme cold in some places, extreme heat in some places. We have snow. We have hail. Sometimes golf ball size pieces of ice come down from the sky. We have weather. God created it along with the planet. So they can keep having all the climate conferences they want to. The weather is going to continue to be the weather. The climate's going to be continue to be the climate. And it has always been changing, and it always will change. And then one day, in the very, very distant future, we're going to have even more extreme weather. Well, not we, because I won't be here. I doubt any of you will either. One day, the sun is going to grow bigger than it is now, because the sun will be dying. And over the course of a few billion years, the sun will completely envelop Earth. You talk about extreme weather, that's going to be an extreme weather period. And then poof, it's gone. It's all gone. Now, we're talking billions and billions and billions and billions of years out, so don't anybody panic. But that's the way of the cosmos. God knows what he's doing, and we don't know what God is doing. Our job to try to at least get in some kind of harmony so we can appreciate and understand our lives in this environment that we live in. Anyway, 800-848-9222 is how you reach us, 800-848-9222. It is time for us to take a break, and it is time for us to take a break. And we shall do that, ladies and gentlemen. James Golden, Bo Snerdly with you here. We begin our music rotation this morning. I just heard this the other day. I was in the chiropractor's office getting myself adjusted. I wasn't doing it myself. And this song from the Guess Who came on. And my chiropractor, who's a great, great, great guy, was singing it along with the music. The Guess Who. Tomorrow, the birthday of Randy Bachman. Now, why are we playing American Woman instead of maybe BTO? Because Randy Bachman was the lead guitarist and songwriter from The Guess Who before he formed Bachman Turner Overdrive. 1970, this was number one in the U.S. and across the pond. It reached number 19 in the top 20. James Golden Snerdly with you here Saturday morning extravaganza. 800-848-9222 is how you reach us. 800-848-9222. Don't go away. We're going to be happy to grab your telephone calls. So be patient with us. If you're on hold, stay on hold. We've got a lot to do. Saturday morning extravaganza right here.
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2: 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Four words that mean business. With James Golden, a.k.a. 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
14: The TV pool is the primary way that people around the world see the president, because the TV pool spends a lot of money getting those live shots ready and providing feeds to everybody else, from local TV stations to the New York Times to networks all around the world. So the TV pool is what the White House is trying to break right now. They're trying to break the system, and I think they're probably trying to shatter the solidarity that we saw this week as the five major networks banded together. It seems to me they're trying to test the limits, get away with as much as they possibly can, and this is exactly what Ted Boutros predicted the other day. He's the outside counsel for CNN, MS, and Politico. He predicted there would be more shenanigans, and that's exactly what we're seeing now, Jim. We're seeing shenanigans.
15: Hey, listen, by the way, to your point, I mean, those networks, despite differences in editorial positions, et cetera, they play nicely in this space, and that brings images of historical events to viewers at home.
0: Yeah, the whining and moaning continues. That is, of course, little Brian Stelter over at CNN. Moaning and groaning because they didn't get on Air Force One. They weren't invited to an event.
16: He's trying to break the press pool. He's trying to break the press pool.
0: On this day, in 1969, the Beatles released Abbey Road. It would be the final studio recordings from the Beatles. And two of the songs on there that were featured became huge singles. Was this one and Something, George Harrison's first A-side single. It's amazing. All right, we have telephone calls in. We're going to be grabbing some calls. This is a quick segment, ladies and gentlemen, because we spent so much time in the first dealing with weather conditions and the news of the day. So, if you want to be part of the telephone calls coming up, you simply have to reach us at 800-848-9222. We are going to continue to talk about this meltdown that they're having. Oh, you wait to hear Scarborough. By the way, American women, Lady Benedict says that she loves Lenny Kravitz's version of American Woman as well. 800-848-9222. The Saturday Morning Extravaganza, your Saturday morning vibe is here. Stay with us.
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19: I do not speak from theory. I speak from the trenches. And that is why I have to ask a very simple question. What in God's name has happened to our political discourse? What happened to our ability to listen? You know, there was a time when we could disagree without immediately deciding that the person on the other side was evil or corrupt. Today, that's been replaced by pure hysteria. The modern Democratic Party has been consumed by an unhinged rage towards Trump. I mean, they don't want critical thinking. They don't want facts. They want a political execution. They're so blinded by partisan tribalism that they refuse to acknowledge a simple truth. When Trump's policies actually benefit America, I'm going to say so. And I will continue to call balls and strikes. And I refuse to surrender my conscience to a mob that depends on keeping you angry. I'm Michael Cohen.
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23: The U.S. Treasury just released its official financial report for 2025. 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
25: 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James Golden Show. It's politics, but theater of the mind with James Golden, a.k.a. Bose Nerdly.
31: I'm bad. I'm bad. I'm really, really bad. Your butt is mine.

1987 was the year. Shamoun. Micah started a 6-week run in the number one position of the U.S. album charts. Bad. This would be the third and final collaboration that Michael had with Quincy Jones as producer. It came 5 years after Thriller. Now, everybody regards Thriller as the number one best-selling album in the world. But guess what? Bad sold more than Thriller. Bad, this album sold between somewhere between 30 to 45 million copies. I mean, imagine 45 million copies of an album sold. Five singles.

0: James Golden, Bus 30 Saturday Morning Extravaganza. Yeah, he bad. Yeah, you bad, babe. I'll tell you who else is bad. Maybe who's mad. You know, we didn't get to Joe Scarborough yet, Rod. That's cut 75 over at PMS Now. He's another one that's having about. We're not going to talk about this press thing all day. I just can't. There's so many other things. Elon Musk has said some interesting things, by the way, in terms of where technology is going. And it's fascinating. Also, you know, Judge Judy, the girls over at The View are ticked off with her because she clearly enunciated her love for this country and her reaction to people coming here from other places and criticizing this country. And that, of course, upset some of the girls at The View. There are other things in the world that we want to talk about, including the visit that the media meltdown was over, President Xi Jinping, with Donald Trump. But let's listen to Scarborough on PMS Now. Anyway, here is his meltdown, ladies and gentlemen.
1: Our colleague, Laura Barone-Lopez, one of our White House reporters, was not able to come in. She asked what's going on, was told to talk to Stephen Chung, who's the communications director at the White House.
2: So is it Stephen Chung who needs...
1: Perhaps so. Well, Stephen Chung did not respond to any...
2: Is it Stephen Chung who is ordering people I don't know. I don't even know Stephen Chung. But is Stephen Chung the guy who is ordering these people to be in contempt of a federal... federal judge's order, by the way, that Donald Trump appointed. I want to know who
0: I want
2: is saying
0: to know.
2: Ignore a federal judge's order, because this sounds a lot like Watergate to me.
1: So Chung never responded. We did get a tweet last night on the White House's rapid response account claiming that this was a different sign-up, that you had to have a specific request to attend this event, that your hard pass wasn't enough to get in. That's unclear if that's true. Stephen Chung is one of the people who is behind this Twitter account. He abuses it sometimes.
0: Yeah. So Stephen Chung, Stephen Miller, Stephen somebody. Enough. This sounds a lot like Watergate to me. How in the world does this sound like Watergate? How in the world is this even comparable to the Watergate scandal? Give me a break. And by the way, I would like to know for the record, since these guys keep going on and on and on, I would like to know where in the United States Constitution it is ordained, it is written, where in our Constitution does it require PMS Now, Politico, or CNN to travel with the president? Where does it require... In our United States Constitution, the oldest living, by the way, constitution in the world, which is amazing since we're such a young country. Where does it require that a press pool attend every single presidential event? It does not. The president has tasks that are required. It does not require that the press has to have office space in the White House. I'll tell you one of the things I would do if I were president. I'd kick all of their asses out. I'd set up a little government building next to the White House, somewhere or over in the old Eisenhower building. No, that's too close. Maybe I'd see if I could borrow part of Lafayette Park and just do a shed and put them over there. Here, this is your office. Constitution doesn't require that the press corps have office space inside the White House. It does not. It does not require that these people have to be on Air Force One with the president. It does not. These are traditions. And traditions can be broken and new traditions installed. It does not require. It requires you can't stop these people from reporting and saying what they want to say. You cannot do that. And then you had Scarborough. Wait a minute. Did we get to the part? And did I cut him off too soon before he started talking about the lies? Let's listen to that Scarborough thing one more time, because this guy has a lot of nerve. So when you have it ready, just let me know. Yep. Okay. Fire when ready. Joe Scarborough.
1: Our colleague, Laura Barone-Lopez, one of our White House reporters, was not able to come in. She asked what's going on, was told to talk to Stephen Chung, who's the communications director at the White House.
2: So is it Stephen Chung who needs...
1: Perhaps so. Well, Stephen Chung did not respond to any...
2: Is it Stephen Chung who is ordering people I don't know. I don't even know. But is Stephen Chung the guy who is ordering these people to be in contempt of a federal judge's order? Federal judge's order, by the way, that Donald Trump appointed. I want to know who is saying ignoring federal judge's order, because this sounds a lot like Watergate to me.
1: So Chung never responded. We did get a tweet last night on the White House's like rapid response account claiming that this was a different sign up, that you had to have a specific request to attend this event, that your hard pass wasn't enough to get in. That's unclear if that's true. Stephen Chung is one of the people who is behind this Twitter account. He abuses it sometimes. So there you have it. Still, they're in defiance last night. We're not in.
2: I love the people that lie every day for a living, literally lie every day for a living, can still, all these years later, use the words, quote, fake news. When they have been caught lying through their teeth repeatedly, over the past decade.
1: So, but we'll see what happens this morning when our colleagues try to access the White House.
0: Now, that is incredible. Joe Scarborough sits with a straight face, a little puffed up and angry. Oh, I love the people that lie every day. They've been lying to us for over a decade. You want to talk about lies every day? You want to talk about PMS, at the time NBC's lack of coverage over Joe Biden's mental state? You want to talk about Russiagate? You want to talk about the lack of truth coming from Benghazi? You want to talk about the way they have... On this station, of all stations, for him to sit and complain about people that lie every day, somebody put together a montage of all the anti-Trump hate that PMS NBC spewed. I saw it too late. Plus, we already had like 76, 78 cuts. It's like, damn, I can't get everything in. But it was great because, I mean, these people just go on and on and on with vitriolic hatred for Donald Trump. But yet he's supposed to cart him around with him on Air Force One. I mean, with CNN, he told to stay home, not PMS now. And this little reporter girl that they keep talking about, this girl just stands like she's the big story. I went around the corner. I went around the block. I went in, and then they told me this. I went out, and we didn't get access. For goodness sakes, this navel gazing, this incessant, we're the story. Then, okay, we have people on the phones, and I'm monopolizing the entire hour. Let's go to the phones. 800-848-9222. I will come back and monopolize more time in the next. Sal is calling in from New Jersey. Good morning, Sal. Welcome. How are you? Are you surviving the nor'easter okay?
3: We don't have it that bad up here, right here in New Jersey, right here in Cranford. It's not that bad. We have some rain. Bo, I want to tell you about what Michelle Wu, and I have news for Michelle Wu and her ilk concerning this thing about global warming and all that. It says in the Bible, the book of Genesis, chapter 8, verse 22. It says, while the earth remains, seed time and harvest, cold and heat, summer and winter, and day and night shall not cease. So this whole thing about global warming is a big farce.
0: Wow. Thank you, Sal. I appreciate that. You know, as I said earlier, the climate has been changing on Earth since God created the Earth and the heavens and the cosmos. And guess what? Things are changing everywhere inside the physical universe, and we don't even know the breadth and scope of the physical universe. It's impossible for us to even wrap our arms around how incredibly huge, vast, just the physical universe is. Let alone there are theories out there that there's more than that we actually are part of a multiverse, a combination of physical universes, many, infinite, in fact, some people believe. So, to your point, we have no clue. And there's a lot of arrogance with this idea that somehow or another people are controlling the weather down here. Sal, I appreciate it very much. Thank you for the call. Have a wonderful day. Let us go to Ohio and catch up with Keith. Keith, welcome to the program. How are you this morning?
4: Hi, Bo. I'm a regular listener, but it's a first-time caller to your show.
0: So glad to have you.
4: There's two major worldwide news stories that have broke since the 24th of the month. Our fake news media has been intentionally trying to hide and cover up. First is on the 24th of the month, Bishop Fulton J. Sheen was beatified by the Conclave of Cardinals and the Pope. And over 50,000 people showed up in St. Louis for the announcement of the beatification. And the news media tried to hide and cover up that situation. And if they hadn't done that, there probably would have been a lot more Christians in the United States that would have showed up for that announcement. Are you still there, Bo?
0: Yes, I'm listening intently. What is the second story that did not receive attention?
4: This was a major news story that broke last night on Fox on the Jesse Waters show. Jesse Waters broke this story. Earlier this week, there was a secret meeting at the United Nations between the Saudi Arabian delegation and the French delegation, a secret meeting. And something happened in that meeting that scared and freaked out the French. So much that Jesse Waters announced last night that the French government is sending the French Foreign Legion and the French Legion to Saudi Arabia and the Middle East to protect the Arab countries and Saudi Arabia and to fight and attack the Houthis.
0: And this well, is interesting. Very little coverage on that one. Listen, we shall see. Thank you. As for the first story, I thank you for bringing that to our attention. And it also explains something, Keith. Bring Keith back up for a moment, please. Keith, you know what it explains?
4: What's that?
0: This week, I have seen videos of Bishop Sheen all over the platform X. People have been posting his videos, and I've been enjoying them. I've been looking at them. He was amazing. He was, and in the 60s, by the way, I'll see if I can find this, and maybe we can play it one weekend. In the 60s, he was calling out the left for coddling criminals, and I want to get him accurate because he was very profound in what he was saying. He was saying that we are inverting everything, that we are now protecting the criminals and not protecting the people that are the victims of crime. He was calling out things that we are talking about today, this very day in the 1960s. He was talking about. And those videos are resurfacing.
4: Can I say one more thing, Bo?
0: Of course.
4: In regards to that situation, there's something going on, too, that our fake news media is hiding and covering up. And the fact that that's the Conclave of Cardinals, the Pope, and investigators are investigating more things in his life because they're looking into the fact that maybe he should be sainted.
0: And, wow.
4: Our news media is covering this stuff up.
0: Well, they're not getting it past you, and you brought it to us, and so I thank you for sharing it. We have to love your call. Thank you for calling. We hope to hear from you again in beautiful Ohio. James Golden, Snurdly, with the Beach Boys.

Tomorrow is the anniversary of the Beach Boys' television debut. And of course, when you talk about some of the biggest debuts of the soundtrack of American music, where did it happen? The Ed Sullivan Show. He was a giant. 1964, the Beach Boys on Ed Sullivan performed this one and Wendy, their television debut. James Golden Sterner coming right back. Don't go away. The James Golden

0: celebrating 250 years of America, highlighting moments in history. Here's Jake Novak.
1: October 13th, 1973. President Richard Nixon orders the emergency resupply of Israel's military as the Jewish state deals with a multi-front surprise attack in the Yom Kippur War. Many of Nixon's aides urged more caution, but Nixon gave it the greater sense of urgency, saying, quote, "You get the stuff to Israel now, now." To be clear, the U.S. rearming of Israel was already agreed to and authorized by Congress. Nixon just sped up the timeline to meet the crisis. He also wanted the world to see Israel using American weapons to defeat the Soviet arms being used by Egypt and Syria. It became known as Operation Nickelgrass. 567 missions were flown through the airlift, dropping over 22,000 tons of supplies. An additional 90,000 tons of material were delivered by sea. The decision saved Israel and eventually convinced then Egyptian leader Anwar Sadat that he better make peace with Jerusalem sooner or later. And that's history.
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0: The James Golden Show. It's politics, but theater of the mind with James Golden, a.k.a. Bose Nerdly.
1: We celebrated his birthday earlier. We're still celebrating it. It's Randy Bachman's birthday tomorrow. We played the Guess Who, of course, American Woman. This, you know, Bachman-Turner Overdrive. One of my favorites from them. No doubt one of yours if you are a fan of the group. You know what today is the anniversary of?

0: Oh, man, that's so good. Today is the anniversary of the first presidential television debate, John Kennedy and Richard Nixon. And I must tell you, ladies and gentlemen, that is only on this day when I stopped to really research something that I had heard anecdotally and believed for years that I found out that I was biased about media bias. And this happens sometimes. You're wrong about something you think. For years and years, I've been told by, you know, political pundit types and others that Nixon, we all know this story, flop sweat. He sweated his way through the debate. He had the 5 o'clock shadow. Kennedy had makeup on, et cetera, et cetera. And I was always told that it was on purpose, that CBS Network gave Kennedy the makeup and denied it to Richard Nixon. That is not what happened. Don Hewitt, who was the future creator of 60 Minutes, offered makeup to both campaigns. They both initially denied it. Kennedy's people, though, did apply makeup to him. He was already deeply tanned, but they applied makeup to him before he went on. Nixon denied it after Kennedy denied it. He said, well, the other guy's not doing it, I'm not doing it. Later on, he said he didn't understand how vital it would be. Also, Nixon had just come into it suffering from the flu, was physically exhausted, recovering from the flu, which also contributed to the way he looked. So it wasn't media bias. It was candidate ignorance, and I don't mean that in a bad way, of how important TV makeup was. Our number uno in the can, our number duo coming up. Whatever you do, keep it right here.
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3: I'm Matt Piper. Wind whipping, surf churning. Millions are in the path of a powerful nor'easter where parts of New Jersey and New York are expected to get hit hardest. Felicia Johnson is district manager of Community Board 14 in Queens, New York.
4: If we have to do what we had to do during Sandy, which was those who drive, move your cars to higher ground that you know it's, or a place you know it's not going to flood so much, then take those precautions.
3: In Seaside Heights, New Jersey.
5: All the birds can't fly because of the wind, so they're right here.
6: It just feels like September. I mean, that's what happens here.
3: Several airlines are offering to waive some change or cancellation fees for some East Coast flights through the weekend. All the way across the country, those on Hawaii's Big Island are bracing for potentially life-threatening and catastrophic flooding from Hurricane Nolo. Forecasters are warning the island could see 10 to 15 inches of rain and 50-mile-per-hour wind gusts this weekend. Meantime, Hurricane Polo is turning off Mexico's western coast as a Category 5 hurricane. It's expected to turn toward the Baja California Peninsula. Storm conditions there are expected to begin late Sunday into Monday. Meantime, it has been 1 month since the Nepal floods, and thousands are still missing. Nepal's Disaster Management Agency says 1,453 bodies had been recovered, and 5,644 people remain missing. Only 112 bodies have been handed over to relatives. The August 26 flood hit in the morning, around the time students were arriving at schools. The White House has signaled that CNN will be left off Air Force One for President Trump's trip today to Knoxville, Tennessee. It is the latest media restriction imposed by the administration in an ongoing dispute with First Amendment implications. CNN was replaced by the conservative Real America's Voice News, or Voice News, that is. The news came after some journalists from the three outlets that Trump banned a week ago from the White House grounds returned. Trump is attending a college football game between Tennessee and Texas. Russian attacks have killed 4 people across Ukraine as the aerial war between Moscow and Kyiv intensifies. Ukrainian President Zelensky has urged stronger global responses. Meantime, Ukrainian drones have targeted Russian oil refineries, killing 3 people. In Kyiv, Russian drones caused fires, injuring several people and damaging buildings. OpenAI has disclosed its artificial intelligence models have interacted with U.S. government websites in unexpected ways. The AI giant says its models accessed public information on sites like SEC.gov and the U.S. Census Bureau. This is the Worldwide News Network.
1: 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Just the facts.
3: Thousands are without power as a powerful nor'easter lashes the area. The early season storm is expected to pummel the region through Sunday with gusty winds and driving rain. Storm conditions started yesterday along the coast from New Jersey to Massachusetts, with a lot of rain predicted in southern New England, especially near Cape Cod. This man in Queens talked about how he prepared.
7: Fill your gas cans. Don't worry about food. You'll get plenty of food. The most important thing is, you know, if you got a blackout, you know, you lose your whole refrigerator worth of food. So have your, you know, your generator, and it's most important.
3: These Seaside Heights residents are taking the storm in stride.
5: All the birds can't fly because of the wind, so they're right here.
6: It just feels like September. I mean, that's what happens here.
3: Powerful nor'easter has caused a state of emergency and a coastal flood warning for the tri-state as the threat of damaging winds, flooding, heavy rain, and potential power outages lashes the region through the weekend. Dale Caldwell resigned after Governor Sherrill released the findings of an ethics investigation that substantiated a sexual harassment complaint and other policy violations.
8: He demonstrated a pattern of behavior that does not meet the standards of this administration. The report documents serious, repeated violations of state policy, including ethical lapses and a substantiated finding of sexual harassment.
3: Sherrill gave him until Friday to step down. He did less than a year to the job. Acting Comptroller Shirley Emalu will take over Caldwell's role as Secretary of State. The New York City Council wants new guardrails around the use of artificial intelligence. The new legislation would require a human kill switch that can shut down the system if it's acting outside prescribed perimeters. Companies that do not follow validation procedures or falsify information could face a $25,000 penalty for each incident. Sunday, showers, gusty winds, and coastal flooding may linger during high tides in a few spots. I'm Matt Piper for 77 WABC News.
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0: This is the James Golden Show with James Golden, a.k.a. 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
1: Welcome, my friends. Our number duo has arrived. It is the Saturday morning extravaganza, your Saturday morning vibe. Have that first cup of coffee, second cup of coffee, third cup of coffee with us. I'm on my second. Or is it my third? At any rate, coffee is such a beautiful thing. One of the true pleasures in life. 800-848-9222 is how you reach us. I tell you what I want to do this hour, ladies and gentlemen. Your telephone calls, of course, we're going to continue with. If we have time, we're going to hear from this whole Judge Judy controversy. We'll do that. I want to play some of the social media women. We call them the SMWs, the social media women that are in America, just so you can hear different points of view, the POVs. All these acronyms for everything. POVs, SMWs, yes. The POVs of the SMWs, the point of view of the social media women. Let us begin, Rod, and your telephone calls. Feel free to respond to any of this stuff. And then later on, too, we got to get to the Elon Musk, Bill Gates, all the stuff with technology, as well as the politics. I mean, we are loaded for bear. Man, let's start with the social media women, because usually they get neglected. We tend to spend a lot of time with the political, but the cultural stuff is where most of us live, in the culture, and I don't want to ignore it. So, Rod, we have a bunch of stuff lined up. Let's just hit them and start listening to what some of the social media women have to say. Let me fire at will, my friend. Fire at will.
2: Marriage is a form of incest. Women are not designed to love men. We are supposed to love our children and ourselves. But the society has brainwashed us to have all of our self-worth dependent upon whether or not a man chooses us. But when you engage in marriage, what you're doing is you're signing up to adopt a big, slow, dumb son who wants to f*** you all the time, who also cannot process his emotions. Men cannot process their emotions. And so all of that falls on you. And he doesn't understand why you're so drained and why you're so tired, because he quite literally doesn't have the part to process his emotions. He can't even compute what that means or how that's draining for you. But not only that, he takes away from you being able to regulate your kids' emotions because you're too busy processing his. And they don't like us either. They don't want to live with us full time either. Oh, they would rather live together

0: And they don't like us either. They don't want to live with us full time either. They would rather live together on their own. All they really want to do is every once in a while. It is so obvious that the women are supposed to be living together and the men are supposed to be living together. What are we doing?
1: Oh, boy. All right. Women, marriage is incestuous. Yeah, well, I do, but I got to get over this. Marriage is incest. Marriage is incest, and men would rather live with other men rather than with a woman. And Rod, do you want to live with another man? I'm just asking you. Feel free not to answer if you think it would be harmful to you or your image, but you don't want to live with another man.
2: No.
1: All right, let's continue. Let's listen to more of our... What do we have next? Just fire it off.
3: The thing about destroying the patriarchy is that it requires bringing men down. Like, quite literally, removing them from their place of privilege and giving them a different level of privilege, a different level of access to the world, a different level of being treated, a different level of treating people, requiring that they behave differently, that they have access to different things, their restricted access to different things. Their behavior is restricted, their speech is restricted. What they are used to being handed easily to them no longer will be handed to them. They might not even be able to work for it if they want it. That is a requirement of tearing down the patriarchy. Period. Just a note, I would not personally use the language bring down, but I do see incels use that language all the time in my comment section, so I'm using their vernacular. And I do think it's telling that they use a word that is more about destroying than it is about changing or uplifting. It also shows that anybody that uses language like this doesn't understand intersectionality because they view privilege as a ladder and not a parking lot. And so you get men complaining that men are being oppressed.
1: Just pause it. Can I ask you a question, Rod? Do you understand what this woman's talking about at all?
2: No.
1: It goes on for another minute of that. So since you don't understand it, and since I'm still struggling to deal with what the hell she's talking about, no doubt there are women that understand her perfectly. Let's move on to another one, shall we, Rod?
4: Whenever girls tell me that their boyfriend or husband golfs, I feel sick to my stomach, fam. I feel sick to my stomach. Golf needs to be abolished. People should not be allowed to do that. Oh, you want to have a hobby that's 14 hours of your Sunday? Okay, then I'm going to have a hobby as well, and it's going to be called cheating on you. Every Sunday, I'm busy. Sundays are off limits, babe. We know that that's the day that I start a different family. That's the day where I have a different family outside of us. Get drunk with the boys on the field of grass. I'm going to have another family waiting.
1: She would need to abolish golf because it takes too long, and she's going to cheat because... Okay. You know what? Let's go to church. Why don't we do that? Why don't we listen to one of the social media? Well, okay, I say women, but in air quotes. Let us visit. Now, this I did had to do some research on because I had to find out who she was or the person was. It is Reverend Flourish Klink of the Episcopalian denomination. And this is Cut 59, Reverend Flourish Klink preaching from the pulpit. Let's listen in.
5: God is non-binary. God is non-binary, but I'm going to go further than that. And I'm going to say God is actually also trans. And now let's get on the same page here. When we trans people are born, folks assign us a gender based on what they see. Then when we're old

0: enough, we realize that that wasn't right. And we're not, in our deepest selves, the gender that everybody thought we were, right? Reasonable working definition of a trans person, yeah?
1: Have 53 ready. 53, and then I'm going to give you another one.
0: Was born in human form as our Lord Jesus Christ. Mary said, oh, look, a baby boy. God isn't a boy. We have established this. God is beyond boy and girl. God was assigned a gender at birth, and later on it became clear that that gender wasn't quite right. So if you're going to deny God is trans, I think you're going to be denying the divinity of our Lord Jesus Christ, and I have some notes about that. When I say that later on it became clear gender wasn't quite right, I mean it. We already know, Jesus didn't live life exactly the way your average first century Judean man did, right? To the best of our knowledge, he didn't get married, we don't know for sure. He chose to teach and to engage with women in ways that were very unusual, that were not the traditionally masculine way that people might be behaving with each other. And then Jesus died. And Jesus was resurrected. And when Jesus was resurrected, Jesus was different. Jesus didn't look like himself. There was something different about Jesus. And now, I will admit the Bible does not tell us what that is. So if anybody says they do know what that is, they are also not telling the truth, and I have some notes for them. The Bible doesn't tell us why it is that Jesus' best friends, his disciples, the people who had walked with him to the end of his life, the people who buried him in the tomb when it was politically difficult, who were committed to him, still didn't recognize Jesus for a good long time. Now, I don't know for sure. I wasn't there. But based on everything else I know about God, I have an idea. I think Jesus was resurrected as Jesus's true self, which is beyond male or female. I think Jesus was not only transfigured. I think Jesus...
1: She thinks Jesus was trans. Okay, so that is the Reverend Flourish Klink, ladies and gentlemen, with the inspiration. And for those of you that don't practice Christianity, we're not trying to exclude. We just, this is what is appearing on social media. And I'm sure that we will find other statements from social media women concerning other spiritual matters of other faith as we go along our journey here on the Saturday morning. The Saturday morning extravaganza, your Saturday morning vibe. Now, we've heard from the women. Let's hear from President Obama. I said we have a lot of bites from him. Here is President Barack Hussein Obama speaking earlier this week. And he is speaking about women. We just heard from women. Cut 53. Barack Obama, here is the former president.
2: Even when I was president, I sometimes fantasized about if you put, women in charge of every government for like 2 years and then just kind of saw, all right, how are things going? I have a strong belief that things would, they wouldn't be perfect.
3: But they'd be better.
2: But they'd be better.
3: I'm confident about that.
2: I really do. So.
1: Yeah, well, all a minute be sleeping with, be with other men, living with other men, because they can't live with women. And there'd be no golf, which you wouldn't like, Obama, because. Whitney. The beautiful voice.
4: We held on in the rain. The nights we almost lost it.
1: Saturday morning vibe. Your Saturday morning vibe right here. The Saturday morning extravaganza with Whitney Houston. who on this day in 1987 began 2 weeks at the top of the charts, the singles charts, with this one. From her second studio album, Whitney. Coming right back, Saturday Morning Extravaganza, your calls coming up. Keep it right here.

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1: This is John Catsimatidis. Is AI changing everything? Well, there are many, many opinions. In my opinion, AI, to me, all it is a super Google machine. Well, what does that mean? There is no artificial intelligence. It's only as good as the programmer. Intelligence? No. Searching more places to create that it looks like intelligence? Yes. Overrated at this point? Absolutely. But again, it will need some kind of regulation. When I grew up, the Encyclopedia Britannica was the Bible of the truth. The question is, what will be the Bible of the truth for AI? AI is only as good as the programmers and their personalities that create it. Finally, I agree with President Trump. We have to win the AI game worldwide and beat every other country. That way, we keep America the greatest country in the world. I'm John Catsimatidis, and that's the Cat's Corner.
2: He's calling his play. 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Oh, he's picked the Jets. He's got the Falcons and landed on the Eagles. Now he's headed the Giants, the Bills, now the Chiefs, the Raiders, and the Cowboys. The ticket is complete. That could be a winner.
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9: 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The Strait of Hormuz is operating at a fraction of normal traffic. Said tankers are being attacked. Oil remains above 100,000 barrels.
10: Tom Emmer. People can have different opinions, but this is the genius of our president. Our president understands that the result will be based on turnout. 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

0: James Golden Show. Four words that mean business. With James Golden, a.k.a. Bose Nerdly.
1: Yes, my friends, we're going to do our version of rapid phone so people don't have to wait for an hour. We're going to be speaking with Todd Benjamin at the bottom of the hour. So when you get on, please just write to the point that you called in for. You don't even have to say hello. Hello, everybody, on hold. And I'm fine, and I hope you are fine, too. So we've covered that part. Mary's calling in from Long Island. Mary, what's on your mind this morning?
2: Hi, good morning. I wanted to remind you that Karine Jean-Pierre revoked that African journalist press pass. She did not like his questions, and she banned him from the press room. He did get back in, but he had to stand in the back, and she never, ever called on him again.
1: That is exactly right. And by the way, he's all over X now. Now, there were some questions that she raised about whether his credentials were valid, whether he represented the news agencies that he said he did. But you're absolutely right. She banned him. And by the way, there were other media outlets that never got in to the White House briefing room, period. They've just been denied access, and no one ever talks about them because they never made it in there to be kicked out. Silas is calling in from Staten Island. Good morning, Silas.
3: Yeah, my simple fact is Donald Trump wouldn't be served well if he was cursing Mandami. We know Mandami's not going to deliver on any promises he made. We let him fail, but they can't blame it on Donald Trump. Donald Trump doesn't go at him. He welcomed him in the White House. He welcomed him at his own house. And he said, I'll help you in any way. And it'll just prove once more, socialism and communism does not work. And when he fails,
1: great point and well put, Silas. And by the way, if we have time, we will revisit the Mandami speech that he, well, the Netanyahu speech, where he condemned Mandami in no uncertain terms. John Katsimatidis was on Fox Business and had a few things to say about that as well. So there's just a lot of stuff going on. Bob is calling in from Florida. Bob, good morning. What's on your mind this morning?
4: This press pool thing really perplexes me. How does a judge and news organizations take precedent, what they want to do, over what the president, the duly elected president of the United States, how he determines that he wants to administer to the press room? So how's this thing going to turn out? What are they going to do? Kick them all out, like you said, put them in a tent outside on the lawn? You know, what do you think is going to happen, James?
1: I think that eventually, I don't know. Here's what I'd like to happen. I'd like a clear definition of what you just talked about, where presidential powers begin and where they end with this. He's the head of the executive branch. He doesn't have to have all the press in the White House. And rules are rules. They are not mandates by the Constitution. They're rules. So I think it'll be interesting to see what the courts do with this. Chris from the Catskills. Good morning, Chris. How are you?
5: James, I spoke to a woman two weeks ago, right after I spoke to you. I met a woman that had worked on Sherrod Brown's campaign. She's working on a campaign in upstate New York. She told me Brown is going to lose. She's a socialist. She's going to vote for Brown. But there was a third candidate in the race that's a socialist on an independent line. The polls still have Brown winning, the ones with the third candidate in there, giving him 7%. The socialist. Brown is still up by 3 to 6 points in all those polls with three candidates. Shifting in some of the recent polling, I'm predicting that Pappas is going to defeat Sununu in New Hampshire. He's up by 5. Cooper's going to win in North Carolina. And Josh Turek is up by 8 to 10 points in Iowa over Ashley Tinton. I think Tallarico is going to win. Florida, Maine, and Kansas are too close to call. And Michigan, El Said might pull it out. And in Alaska,
1: oh, please. Okay, we have time before the midterms, Chris. We're going to have you back and go over those. Tallarico wins, El Said too close to call. Give me Milhouse Nixon wins in Florida. Not likely. We'll be back, folks. Todd Benjamin coming up. Keep it right here. Don't go away.

0: is how you reach us on this, the Saturday Morning Extravaganza, your Saturday morning vibe. Keep it right here.
1: And now, it's Unpacking Travel. Here's Yana Derulis.
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3: Get your boots on, folks. Music City's throwing quite the party celebrating 250 years of America in true Nashville style. Founded in 1779 as a humble fort on the Cumberland River, this town's come a long way. 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Well, the food, Nashville hot chicken, warm biscuits, and a classic meat and three plate. Nashville, 250 years of history, served up with a side of twang. 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I'm Yana Derulis for the Worldwide News Network.
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0: There are places on Earth where ancient stone seems to whisper a question humanity has never fully answered. High in the Andes of Peru stands the mysterious Gate of the Gods, a massive stone structure carved into the mountainside, appearing almost like a doorway leading nowhere. Local tradition speaks of a sacred gateway, a passage through which extraordinary beings could travel between worlds. But what if this legend is more than symbolism? Across civilization, stories emerge of celestial visitors descending from the heavens. Beings who arrive through gateways, pillars of light, caves, mountains, or mysterious doors between realms. From ancient Mesopotamian traditions to Hindu accounts of celestial vehicles to stories of gods crossing between heaven and earth, the pattern appears to be remarkably persistent. Could these ancient gateways have represented something humanity once understood differently? Some theorists suggest that locations such as the Gate of the Gods may have been perceived as stargates, places where the boundaries between dimensions, worlds, or even distant points in space could somehow be crossed. Of course, there is no scientific evidence proving that all these structures were functioning interdimensional portals, and yet the legend remained. Perhaps the ancients were describing spiritual experiences. Perhaps they were preserving misunderstood natural phenomena. Or perhaps, hidden beneath the language of mythology, is an extraordinary memory of encounters we have only begun to question. What makes these stories so fascinating is not necessarily the claim that portals existed, but the possibility that cultures separated by oceans and thousands of years repeatedly imagined the same impossible idea, a doorway between worlds. And if such a doorway ever exists, where would it lead? To the stars? To another dimension? Or to a reality that we have yet to understand? Maybe the stones are not merely ruins. Maybe they are reminders. Reminders that humanity has always looked toward the unknown, searching a way through. And this... Echoes in the unknown.

0: The James Golden Show. It's politics, but theater of the mind with James Golden, a.k.a. Bose Nerdly.
1: It is deeply ironic that the United Nations has an entire institution, the UNESCO group of people and countries, devoted to protecting cultural heritage, yet with their ceaseless promotion of mass migration, these globalists are actively destroying the greatest cultures and most extraordinary heritage in all of history. There is no human right to illegal immigration, but there is a right to remain a sovereign nation, and we want to remain a sovereign nation, and so should you. The United States also totally rejects any attempt to construct a globalist scheme to control for the artificial intelligence being spoken of so much now, hereinafter officially called super intelligence, changing the name.
2: Tomorrow is the anniversary of the passing away of the founder of Jefferson Airplane and Jefferson Starship, Marty Ballin, who passed away in 2018, the 27th of September, 76 years old. This, of course, White Rabbit. Jefferson Airplane. With us on the line, I am pleased to say, our friend, one of the most amazing journalists in America who has gone on to do other work, Todd Benzman. Todd, welcome back to the program. How are you, my friend?
3: I'm doing great. Thanks for having me back. I appreciate it.
2: Anytime, Todd. Listen, you know in the past I've said I think you should have won a Pulitzer Prize for your incredible, and I wasn't joking, and I'm not joking. I'm going to explain why. I want to play you something, Todd, from the president's address. We had one coming in. No, there is no human right to illegal immigration. But the president, speaking at the United Nations this week, also had this to say, cut three, Rod. President Trump at the, It is the president at the United Nations. Yes, that's the one. Here it is.
1: Not only is the UN not solving the problems it should too often, it's actually creating new problems for us to solve. The best example is the number one political issue of our time, the crisis of uncontrolled migration. It's uncontrolled. Your countries are being ruined. The United Nations is funding an assault on Western countries and their borders. In 2024, the UN budgeted $372 million in cash assistance to support an estimated 624,000 migrants journeying into the United States. Think of that. The UN is supporting people that are illegally coming into the United States, and then we have to get them out. The UN also provided food, shelter, transportation, and debit cards to illegal aliens. Can you believe that? On the way to infiltrate our southern border. Millions of people came through that southern border. Just a year ago, millions and millions of people were pouring in, 25 million altogether over the 4 years of the incompetent Biden administration. And now we have it stopped, totally stopped. In fact, they're not even coming anymore because they know they can't get through. But what took place is totally unacceptable. The UN is supposed to stop invasions, not create them and not finance them. In the United States, we reject the idea that mass numbers of people from foreign lands can be permitted to travel halfway around the world, trample our borders, violate our sovereignty, cause unmitigated crime, and deplete our social safety net.
2: Now, Todd, those facts that the president laid out about the UN, I'm going to give you credit. You had joined the administration for a while. You were in the administration. You will tell us shortly what you're doing right now. But no one reported on what was happening with the United Nations involvement in illegal immigration until you did. And you were there, you discovered it was going on in your trips past the southern border. You provided the evidence that it was happening, including the UN cards that some of them left on the ground, some illegal immigrants were leaving as they entered the United States, the funding. You talked about the other groups that were involved, because it wasn't just the UN, it was NGOs, and in some cases, some orders of religious groups that were involved in helping this illegal migration into the United States. And the president of the United States was able to acknowledge this in front of the UN, I say, in because of the amazing reporting work that you did from our borders. Where are you now, and what are you doing now, Todd?
3: Well, actually, that clip that you played, once I got into the administration, I asked around about that, and I was told that they did excerpt it directly from my reports for the Center for Immigration Studies, because I remember hearing that going, that sounds really familiar. Nobody else has reported that. So the president did get that straight from my report. I spent 13 months in the administration as a senior advisor to Tom Homan and the director of ICE and DHS. And I also did a stint in the National Counterterrorism Center. I've been out for a couple of months now working for the Heritage Foundation in their Border Security and Immigration Policy Center. So I'm kind of back to doing the same thing. I'm writing, I'm speaking, and I'm doing media like this. And as far as the United Nations, this is a good time to bring that back up. The president is absolutely right to call out the United Nations for mass illegal immigration. The United Nations played a key role in facilitating the one that hit the greatest mass migration crisis in U.S. history, and I think maybe the world history, even including wars, World War I and II, for the millions and millions of people that came over our border, by having building an archipelago of stations all along the migrant trails that provided food, money, shelter, lodging, maps to them for people to cross through from South America through the Darien Gap all the way through Mexico into our border to make sure that they had everything that they needed to do it. It was very incentivizing for the migrants, and they did this with U.S. taxpayer money, almost entirely U.S. taxpayer money that we feed to the United Nations, and then they filter it out to all these non-governmental organizations. That is now over because the Trump administration understood what was going on, and they shut the money off to those to the United Nations, to particularly the IOM, and the UNHCR, and a bunch of the other, USAID, FEMA was sending money. Everybody was getting really fat off of the fruit of the American treasury down there for years. And the same thing is happening in Europe right now. He's absolutely correct. United Nations has the same archipelago of safe stations and aid stations in Europe. I was there a couple of years ago. I went to 9 countries. I interviewed the UN there. I went to their big, aid stations and refugee camps where people go, from they hop and skip all the way into Germany and France and England. So, yes, and they need to be called out for this because it ruined our country. We're in the process of spending tens of billions of dollars to remedy what happened during those just 4 years of Joe Biden. And if we're not careful, it's going to happen again in just another couple of years.
2: Now, Todd, I want to use some intersectionality here, to use a word that leftists like to use. let's intersectionality, let's use some. Right now, we're in the midst of the mainstream press having a conniption fit because they can't ride on Air Force One because two or three outlets were not invited to an event, although you see hundreds of other reporters that are. Throughout the years, reporters on the other side of the aisle, meaning conservative groups, were not even invited into the White House to be thrown out. They were just left out. You have these media outlets with, in some cases, hundreds of employees with multi-million dollar budgets. The immigration issue has been one of the number one political drivers in America for almost two decades. Why is it that only one reporter, you, went down to Mexico, went to Central America, talked to these migrants, found out how they were being funded, reported on the UN's involvement, reported on the NGO's involvement, reported on the involvement, and some of these NGOs are from religious groups. How is it with all of the capital, with all of the assets of an entire media industry, no one but you covered the details of what was happening on the ground? How do you explain that?
3: Political bias. I think that these media organizations understood at the time that Trump was waiting in the wings during those 4 years, that he was planning to run again, that this was going to be his, that was the issue that got him in 2016. And there was a lot of fear that if they really reported on what was going on down there at the border, that it would just aid and assist Trump's 2020 campaign, 2024 campaign. And they didn't capture the essence of at all of what was happening down there. And they also, to me, one of the more egregious things is, I don't know if you remember this, but I mean, it's a couple of years ago, the Biden administration throughout that crisis down there would say over and over and over again, the border is under control, the border is secure.
2: Right. Nothing is happening. Mayorkas, over and over again.
3: Yes. Nothing is happening. This is just a seasonal thing. It's a cyclical kind of a thing. As 300,000 people a month were pouring over it. I mean, imagine three Super Bowl stadiums a month pouring over that border, filled, right? I mean, the numbers were just, it was unbelievable. Anybody who wanted to go down there and see it could have videotaped it. Fox News did some. But that absolutely would have empowered the Trump campaign, and I think that's why they didn't do it. And they just swallowed what they were being told by their Democratic preferential candidates that were running at that time, Joe Biden and whoever else was in the primaries. And I think that's what it was. I mean, from my perspective, that was egregious, but it was also the sexiest story you could ever imagine. I mean, this is like sitting out World War II. Oh, that's not a story. World War II is not a story. I'm just going to pretend it's not happening. They're saying it's not happening. I'll just go with that. And I just had it to myself, that this thing. I mean, you could go down there anywhere and just see masses of humanity, torrents of humanity on their way in. It was just an incredible story with a lot of different tentacles to it. They just ignored it. I'm happy to take it.
2: Wow. Well, you've done masterful work, and you are doing masterful work. You're at the Heritage Foundation now. We want to have you back in the future, talk about your work there. I have a dream project, Todd. I don't know whether I should even mention it, and I'm not trying to put you on the spot here, by the way, but I'm just going to tell you what my, you know what my wish list project is that I would love to see? I would love to see some group, whether it's Heritage, whether it's somebody else that has the resource to do this, to go back and devote either a website, a book, or something to every single American citizen that has been killed, raped, robbed, damaged by illegal immigration since 2016 or before, since Donald Trump came into office. Just compile. These are the Americans who have been hurt by this in tangible ways. I would just love to. That compilation is nowhere to be found.
3: Not really. I think that is a great project. Somebody for some you know, billionaire somewhere who would be willing to fund that. I mean, nobody's really compiling that. You do get bits and pieces from the Trump administration. They put out on their ICE website, daily arrests of really horrible criminals, but not the victims so much. Compiling that. I mean, you know, but listen, I saw Trump give a press conference not that long ago where he spent 20 minutes sitting in front of a crowded room of press people, and he had a book of photographs of dead, killed people from illegal immigrants. And he just paged slowly through the book, showing the reporters one by one by one by one. 20 minutes he sat there, and I looked for the media coverage of that the next day, and there was none. They didn't even commit. The president of the United States showing this book got nothing.
2: Yeah, and meanwhile, they're complaining about being locked out. Todd, thank you so much. We hope to have you back in the very near future. Todd, so good to catch up with you.
3: Thank you.
2: James Golden, Snurly with you here, Saturday Morning Extravaganza. Olivia Newton-John. This is the day. That she was born in 1948. Olivia Newton-John, James Golden, Saturday Morning Extravaganza. 800-848-922 is how you reach us. Don't go away.
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14: The most recent Gallup poll shows that 77% of Americans favor nuclear power. That's a far cry from the anti-nuclear power hysteria that far outlived its relevance in the wake of major safety improvements over the decades. But then there's also the power of big bucks. So many big tech companies are clamoring for more juice to power their AI projects. And their lobbying power has helped them get approvals for all kinds of new nuclear-powered projects lately. At the same time, the Trump administration just announced it's loaning Nextra Energy about $2 billion to restart a nuclear power plant in Iowa. And even parts of Pennsylvania's Three Mile Island nuclear plant are slated to go back online as early as next year. In the wake of major safety improvements, necessity is the mother of invention. It's also the mother of what many are calling less hysterical common sense policy. Jake Novak, Worldwide News Network.
13: The James Golden Show. 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Bose Nerdly.
15: We started out listening from the SMWs, the social media woman. We have another to end the hour. Here she is, ladies and gentlemen.
16: It makes me psychotically angry when my husband Chris takes naps or relaxes on the couch during the day. I grew up with boomer parents. I am a first-generation American on my dad's side. My dad is from Cuba. Very, very, very hardworking parents. Nobody sat down on a couch unless it was nighttime. And no one took naps, you know. My mom certainly didn't take naps. My dad would take, you know, some little afternoon siestas. But it felt like he was allowed to do that because he was such a hard worker. I'm not saying that Chris isn't a hard worker. Sorry, Chris. But I get crazy if I see him take a nap or relax on the couch during the day. And I'll deliberately like try to pick a fight with him about it. You know, I'll stomp around and slam doors like a toddler. And so if he's going to take a nap, you know, he'll try to avoid me because he knows how mad I get. And I don't myself, I don't like to take naps. If I even will sit for a second on the couch during the day, I instantly start to feel depressed or like my mom is going to come back from the dead and yell at me because that's just not what you do.
3: What's wrong with you?
16: You know, Chris obviously didn't grow up like that, and he is well within his rights to take a nap when he wants to.
3: That's right.
16: He does, and he's taking a nap today, and I've been stewing like a freaking winter stew, angry about it, and making loud noises on purpose because it makes me so mad. Why am I like this? Is this like a child of boomer, child of immigrants attitude? Is it?
3: I don't know.
16: Am I just being a jerk? I mean, again, I don't take naps. So it's not like this kindness extends to me only and no one else. I don't take naps. I have two teenagers. If my teenagers take naps, I'm like, of course, my baby, go take a nap. But your father better not ever take a nap. I'm not going to stop being mad at him about it because he's annoying and I have to spend the rest of our lives together trolling him.
15: Ladies and gentlemen, there's something deeply wrong in this country, and I can't figure out what it is among young ladies, and some of them a little bit older than young ladies. There's something that has happened in this country. I don't know exactly what has happened. We have more of them, by the way. I have oodles and oodles. Like Romney had women in binders, I have women in sound bites. We've got a lot more of them. And they proudly, look, you would think that some people would keep stuff to themselves. They don't believe in keeping anything to themselves. We got our number duo in the can, headed to the can. Our number trio coming up, your telephone calls and more. So whatever you do, keep it right here. Do not go away. The Saturday Morning Extravaganza, your Saturday morning vibe, 800-848-9222 is how you reach us. Stay with us.
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25: I'm Matt Piper. Millions are bracing for impact from a powerful nor'easter across several states.
26: Sandbags, and just to make sure the water, once it does come up this high, it doesn't go into the crawl space.
25: These guys are on New York's Long Island.
27: And it's been persisting for the last couple of days, so that adds to it. So it's not letting the tide recede. We just keep getting high tides. It just adds to the water.
25: This man is in Queens, New York, with this advice.
28: Fill your gas cans. Don't worry about food. You'll get plenty of food. The most important thing is, you know, if you got a blackout, you know, you lose your whole refrigerator worth of food. So have your generator, and it's most important.
25: Along the Atlantic coasts of New Jersey and Delaware, wind gusts could reach 60 miles per hour, according to the National Weather Service. In southeastern Connecticut and eastern Long Island, gusts could get almost as high, potentially downing trees and power lines. In Hawaii, air travelers are hoping to get home as Hurricane Nolo causes flight cancellations. Daniela Mendoza lives in Oahu.
29: We're trying to go to Oahu and Southwest shut down, so we have to buy ticket to Hawaiian Airlines, looks like.
25: The storm is expected to bring flash floods and extreme surf as it churns just south of the islands through the weekend. Nolo is expected to strengthen into a major hurricane today, with winds already above 100 miles per hour. More than a foot of rain is expected, but forecasters say 2 feet is not out of the question. China and the U.S. have agreed to set up a channel for handling AI-related incidents and accelerate work on military crisis communications. This follows a 3-day summit between their leaders in Washington. The two sides will also work on a board of trade for selected bilateral trade issues. China's foreign ministry says the two nations plan to sign a memorandum to strengthen crisis communications between their militaries. An AI-specific dialogue is set for November. Pope Leo was encouraging French Catholics to preserve in their faith. Thousands have lined the streets of Paris. Leo opened his second day in France by meeting with young converts. The Pope is rallying them ahead of a huge mass that has shut down central Paris. Leo is on a four-day visit to France, his first official visit to the country in 18 years. Production of Ford Motors' best-selling F-150 pickup truck has been halted for nearly a week at a Detroit-area plant. That is according to a memo viewed by Reuters. All production crews at Dearborn Truck Plant were canceled. It started Thursday and it runs through next Tuesday. The outage, according to someone familiar with what's going on, is reportedly because of a supply problem with parts of the Ford F-150 pickup truck. This is the Worldwide News Network.
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25: Early nor'easter will continue slamming the tri-state area through today, and the effects could potentially be felt well into tomorrow. Suffolk County Executive Ed Romaine.
0: Low-lying areas in Suffolk County that we worry about. I live in one of them, San Riches, but Mastic Beach, Shirley, Lindenhurst, East Patchogue, all areas of concern, and anywhere along the South Shore.
25: Powerful winds and coastal flooding are the high-impact risks, primarily for Long Island and the Jersey Shore, but parts of the city could face dangerous conditions as well. Governors in both New York and New Jersey have declared states of emergency. In New York, the order covers the city, Long Island, and Westchester. Governor Kathy Hochul.
1: With this state of emergency, we're going to take this very seriously. We deploy utility crews and other assets like swift water rescue to keep you safe. Do your part, we'll do ours.
25: Officials are warning residents to stay out of the water as dangerous surf and life-threatening rip currents pummel the coast. The threat of heavy rain already canceled several major events, including the AC/DC concert, today's Global Citizen Festival in Central Park, and the All Things Go Festival in Queens. The Yankees canceled this afternoon's game, instead opting to play a doubleheader yesterday. Edison, New Jersey will soon have more than 100 flock cameras in town and become the first in the state to have a flock drone thermal technology program. 911 dispatchers will be trained to launch the drones to the coordinates of the emergency call. The $590,000 initial cost for the program is being paid entirely through asset forfeiture funds. There's been yet another report of people popping out of manholes in New York City. Three men in bright clothing were spotted climbing out of the sewers at Bay Ridge Parkway and 17th Ave in Bensonhurst. Two men arrested earlier said they went down the sewers looking for valuables. I'm Matt Piper for 77 WABC News.
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2: 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And all her constituents, all the liberals, the communists, they all applaud that. 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You are less safe in New York State because of that policy. She would rather have on the streets with you, the law-abiding, tax-paying, nice people of New York State. And they applaud her for this. 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

0: I firmly and strongly believe that when you feel powerless, you are powerless. And when you feel powerful, you are powerful. And we are powerful. And we are powerful. And so let's just show ourselves, each other, our power.
1: I used to be really staunchly like, nobody should ever have a gun for any reason. And I flipped on that. And what I believe now, no man should ever have a gun. All women should have them. Non-binary is case-by-case basis.

0: Lee. Our number trio is here, ladies and gentlemen. Two more of the women of our times, of course. The first you recognize, Kamala Harris, who blew $1 billion being powerful. I got a text during the break that the woman that was ragging on her husband for taking naps, I think she's joking. She wasn't joking. She was for real. Our number trio here, 800-848-9222 is how you reach us on this, our Saturday morning vibe. Princess Diana will not be with us this week. She's dealing with some family matters, and we always have Princess Diana in our hearts with our love, and hopefully she'll be back with us soon. We will continue, ladies and gentlemen. There are some things that I definitely want to get to this hour. I mentioned earlier, and we heard one quote from former President Obama suggesting that he believes that if women were in charge of government for 2 years, it would be better. Yeah, well, look at what Kamala Harris did the 4 years she was in charge of the border. Yeah, look what happened there. President Obama also had a few other things to say this week. Cut 49. Rob, let's begin with our Obama segment. We're going to do cut 49, 50, and 51. And 52. Obama was on a roll this week. So let us start with the former president of the United States, Barack Hussein Obama, speaking this week.
1: Obviously, today, we are rife with divisions, and our democracy is broken in so many ways. And the tone and tone of the times is feels mean-spirited, or we've turned inward. We have gone through times like this before. I believe we can get out of them, but when I travel around the country today, or I work with the young people that I work with who come from all across the country through the foundation, what you discover is that, in fact, we are not as divided as we seem at the ground level. We're not as divided as our politics or our media would indicate of each other.
0: Okay.
1: We have to redesign how the federal government at least works so that it can actually get stuff done. And I'll give you one example.

0: the federal government at least works so that it can actually get stuff done. And I'll give you one example that plagued me during my presidency. Even during my presidency, I was convinced we needed to get rid of it, is the practice of the filibuster, which is not in the Constitution. It is a practice that was adopted almost by accident by the Senate and then exploited, but mildly exploited, mainly, frankly, by Dixiecrats to prevent civil rights legislation from getting through. So Southern Democrats were some of the worst practitioners of the filibuster, but it was rarely used. By the time I got to office, and Mitch McConnell, who was the Senate leader on the Republican side, when the Republicans took control of the Senate in 2010, essentially just rewrote the Constitution so that you had to have a supermajority to get anything through the Senate.
1: Hold it. Stop it right there. We're going to move on to something else, but I want to just go through this. So Obama says, number one, we're divided, but we're not really divided. Well, Obama, during his years in office, was kind of the divider in chief. Remember, it was Obama that decided, screw the Republicans, screw people on the right. We're going to just do Obamacare. We're going to shove it down their throats at Christmas time and screw them. We're just going to take over healthcare. And by the way, what are the results? A total mess. A 100% total mess of America's healthcare system that has caused people their doctors, caused people in some cases their lives because they can't get medical coverage, has exploded in cost, is not doing anything that he promised it would do, but he did that and pushed it through on a partisan test. Obama also neglects to mention that he and Eric Holder were very responsible for the redistricting efforts among Democrats, and in some cases, left Republicans completely out of power. Now, you know what? That's politics. Republicans are doing redistricting now, and oh boy, let's to the moon with the left. Oh, look at these evil Republicans. But they forget to mention Obama and Eric Holder, very involved in redistricting to protect political power, not to mention what has happened with illegal immigration and political power, which is how Democrats control seats in California, in New York, in Illinois, and some of the other blue cities where they would not nearly have the political power they do except for illegal immigration. And he complains that we are divided. The Democrats have done nothing but bring division to this country. Look at the way the Democrats have introduced every social culture war issue that roils America, whether it be gender mutilation, which they, of course, have a nice word for, mutilating children for the sake of some ideological battle that they're having with God over gender. Look at the way that they have roiled this country and stolen American tax dollars on this belief somehow that man is responsible for the decimation of planet Earth with the climate, which is insane. Not to say, by the way, just so I'm really clear on this, I'm not saying that man does not have an impact on the environment and that in some cases that environmental impact is destructive, negative, and needs to be corrected. I'm not saying that we should not be good environmental stewards and I'm not saying that we don't need environmental regulation. But what I am saying is the idea that man is responsible for everything that happens on the planet and that nature is secondary is not an ideologically sound viewpoint. Lady Benedict just reminded me about Fast and Furious with Eric Holder. Yeah, that Fast, the guys that ran guns into Mexico, and we ended up losing a border agent with one of those illegal weapons. The press never got to the bottom of all that anyway. So, I mean, this idea that Obama is now talking about all these divisions like he didn't play a part.

0: part in it, like he's some innocent bystander, is absurd. And as for the filibuster, did you love the way he danced over that? Well, you know, the Southern Dixiecrats, well, modestly used it. They did a little bit of it just to, you know, stop civil rights legislation. Are you kidding me? You hear the way he downplayed that? The biggest fight of the 1960s besides the Vietnam War was the civil rights movement. And Democrats used the filibuster, Democrats, to keep black people oppressed. And here you have Obama, first black president, talking to this group. Well, you know, the filibuster has to go. You know, to a mild degree, the Democrats, the Dixiecrats, you know, Southern Democrats, used it, but it was only to block civil rights legislation. It wasn't used. Oh, Mitch McConnell, he's the evil one. They rewrote the Constitution. No, they did not. The Senate rules were not written into the Constitution. Does anybody know who authored the rules of the Senate that in some cases are still being used and how long they've been around? Guess who? T.J. Thomas Jefferson was very involved in that. And others of the Senate rules are the Senate rules. They can create their own rules, which is why if John Thune and these other Republicans wanted to get rid of the filibuster today, they could do it. But the minority party, regardless of whether they're Democrat or Republican, has used the filibuster as a measure of last resort. So everything that this guy's saying here is disingenuous. Now, I want to skip to go. Let's go to Cut 52 because this is just totally amazing. Cut 52, former President Barack Obama. In a speech earlier this week. Here he is.
1: Getting younger voices out there. I think is really important. Identifying this generation of leaders as opposed to past generations of leaders. This generation of thinkers rather than those who still have a lot of wisdom but are not as attuned to the moment. Because I think that one of the challenges we face globally is old men clinging to power. And they're afraid. And I say men very deliberately. They're afraid of irrelevance and death, and this has been a theme of humanity since its inception, and don't encourage it.
0: One of the things I think is that we need younger voices because we have old men clinging to power, and they are scared of death, dear President Obama, men are not the only living beings afraid of death. Old men. If you try to corner an insect and that insect believes that it is about to die, you know, like a palmetto bug, and you get a broom and you smack it and it's like, uh-oh, threat. What does it do? It does everything in its power to live. Every living being wants to live. Every living being, whether they be a man, a woman, a baby in the womb, does not want to die. This does not merely afflict men. And if history has taught us anything, it has taught us that none of us escape it. James Golden, I don't even know where to begin with that, aside from it's not just men that don't want to give up. I mean, this is just such pandering. James Golden, Snerdly.

Here we are, the Saturday morning extravaganza. 800-848-9222 is how you reach us. Keep it right here, my

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14: Well, you know, Mamdani called for the arrest of Netanyahu when he came to New York. 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
15: Dangerous decision point, right? The Strait of Hormuz is operating at a fraction of normal traffic. Said tankers are being attacked. Oil remains above 100,000 barrels.
16: Tom Emmer. People get to have different opinions, but this is the genius of our president. Our president understands that the result will be based on turnout. 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

0: The James Golden Show. It's politics, but theater of the mind with James Golden, a.k.a. Bo Snerdly.
1: And as we do the first hour, we're going to head to the phones again for a rapid phones trip. Hello, everybody on hold. I'm fine. How are you? Good? Okay, good. Now we can get right to the point when we get to you online. Let us start. Brian has been holding on for a long time. Brian, good morning from Staten Island in New York City. How are you?
2: Good morning. Hey, I was told to go quick, so I'll make it quick. I have a lot of Hispanic friends that I've become friends with. That they came from Ecuador, Mexico, whatever. Most people don't realize that these people paid crazy money to get here. In other words, like my friend, he paid $18,000 with interest to the gangs to get him here. And then he paid another $28,000 to get his wife and two kids here. Do you realize the amount of money that came into this to those gangs from the U.S. over this bull that they?
1: Yes, created? I do. The cartels have made a fortune. Aside from smuggling drugs, they smuggle people, and that's one of the things that this administration is trying to put a stop to. And under the Obama-Harris administration, this illicit traffic flourished. And it is a multi-billion dollar business, as you have just pointed out, Brian, when you look at all the numbers. Absolutely. Illegal immigration, a multi-billion dollar business. Thank you. Walt is calling in from Yonkers. Good morning, Walt. What's on your mind this morning?
3: Megadiddos, Mr. Snurley, this morning.
1: Thank you.
3: Among other things, the White House press corps complaining about their headquarters. I think the president should send them down to Quantico, where the Marine base there has a number of unheated Quonset huts they could easily set themselves up in. They'd love it there. They deserve it.
1: I love it. No, exactly. The press, I mean, this idea that they have to be in the White House. I want to know where the constitutionality of that is. They shouldn't have to
3: find it.
1: Can't find it either. This is just it again. I hope that this actually gets to that point. Thank you, Walt, for the call. I appreciate it. Lauren is calling in from New Jersey. Hope the nor'easter isn't affecting you. How are you, Lauren?
4: Good. Yeah, the First Amendment does not guarantee access or anything in that manner. So, yeah, I agree with that last caller and you. So, James, I know we're being told that the people emerging from these manhole covers aren't an issue, but how are people gaining access, and why, and what are they going in with, and how do we know that there's no terrorist involvement? And if it's so easy to get into those manhole covers, something could happen, right? And I am so done with anyone spewing this babble, twisting the truth and reason, so lacking in knowledge, logic, common sense, and wisdom. And I'm just so tired of it that my hair hurts. How about you, James?
1: My hair hurts. I love it. Look, access to the manhole covers, easy. They have the tools to lift up the covers. They get in. There is an underground city underneath New York. And folks, if you don't know what she's talking about, we'll explain when we get back. It is the Saturday Morning Extravaganza, your Saturday morning vibe. And whatever you do, keep it right here and stay with us.
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6: All this talk about Florida, Florida, Florida. Old people, young people, they all love Florida. But now there's some competition. It's really surprising to hear where. It's Delaware. Since 2020, Sussex County in Delaware's population has improved and grown by 20%. And for people over 65 years old, it's grown 25%. So why Delaware? Well, it's got low taxes, it's got sandy beaches, and it's only a 2.5-hour train ride to New York City. One New Jersey resident said that her property taxes went from $18,000 a year in New Jersey to $1,800 a year in Delaware. You can take Delaware or Florida. I'll take Manhattan. Never bet against the United States. I'm Suzanne Miller.
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7: Democratic insiders have already confided their primary agenda if they regain Congress. Impeachment number three before the first hearing even begins. I mean, think about what that normalizes. When every political disagreement is elevated into a constitutional crisis, that isn't oversight. That is permanent political warfare. Wearing a constitutional costume. Meanwhile, real families are sitting at their kitchen tables, carrying the weight of grocery bills, housing, and border security. Revenge. Revenge is a terrible governing philosophy, and an impeachment battle doesn't put food on your table. Stop letting Washington substitute political payback for actual governing before they push this country over the edge. Listen to what they refuse to say out loud. I'm Michael Cohen.
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It's politics, but theater of the mind with James Golden, a.k.a. Bose Nerdly.

0: this day in 2003. A sad day in the music industry. English singer-songwriter Robert Palmer died of a heart attack. Young man, only 54 years old. He died in Paris. Previously, before going single, member of Vinegar Joe, he was also a member of The Power Station, which is just an amazing group. Duran Duran members Andy Taylor, John Taylor, along with drummer from Chic, Tommy Thompson, The Power Station, Rob, oh my gosh, what a group. I love Robert Palmer. His albums are just such amazing music. And in 1998, I think this one shook up the video world. I think this is still one of the best music videos ever made. Robert Palmer, that image of those ladies, those beautiful ladies in black behind him with the very, how shall we say, sensuous dance moves, but not over the top. That whole imagery is still aped by people to this day. Simply irresistible. She's all mine. I wonder where the money went. Simply irresistible. Remembering the great Robert Palmer. Hey. All right, we had a caller that talked about the sewers. Folks, there was a story this week out of New York. People emerged from a manhole cover, two or three of them, and man, it looks suspicious. Cops are on it. I think they've been arrested. They said that they were looking for trying to retrieve some lost item. But the caller was absolutely right. There were reasons for red flags here. Underground New York, and like many other cities, is a world, a city underneath a city. Not just the sewer traffic, but you have the electrical grid. Con Edison works throughout New York City and the New York City area. You also have all sorts of telecommunications companies that are underground. You have so much work that happens underground in New York. So for people to be accessing it, popping out of manhole covers is troubling. And that's what she was referring to. And I don't know whether people are getting the skinny on this or not. I'll have to look into it a little bit further. I just read the headlines and read the basis of the story of it. I didn't do a deep dive into it, but she's absolutely right to be concerned about it. We're going to return to the phones, but I did promise a few things. I want to get to them. I think Elon Musk had some interesting things to say. I want you to just hear this, not necessarily make up your mind about it, but just listen to this. And remember while you're listening to this, that this is the man that AOC says is dumb, in so many words, I'm paraphrasing her, not very intelligent, and that the Democrats continue to rag because he has achieved tremendous wealth through the innovations that he's brought to society. This is Elon Musk. We're going to play two cuts for him. The first one regarding the quote-unquote bandwidth restraint of human beings. And the second one that we're going to play, Elon was asked about how ordinary people can share and so they don't get left behind in all these technological changes that are happening. So two different, very, very different questions, but an amazing perspective from Elon Musk. Go ahead. Here's Elon Musk.
1: Well, I think biological enhancement with like Neuralink, this company I created with some other people, we want to try to solve the bandwidth constraint that humans have. So, because you can imagine, like, even in the most benign scenario where the AI is super friendly and wants to do everything you can, it wants to make you happy, just our rate of communication is too slow. So our average, the peak human bandwidth is only about 100 bits per second, roughly. Our input bandwidth is much higher because of vision. So there we maybe have, it's a debatable point, but a megabit per second or a few megabits per second from our eyes, which are effectively like cameras. But our output bandwidth is really low, maybe 100 bits per second, whereas computers are communicating at a trillion bits per second. So anything we can do to increase the communication speed of humans will improve the alignment of humans and machines. Because otherwise, to an AI that is communicating at a terabit a second, talking to a human will be like talking to a tree.
2: Exactly.
1: You talk to a tree, it takes a long time to respond.
0: That is insane. It's incredible the level of this guy's... Look, I find this incredibly fascinating. I also find it a little bit unnerving. The idea that we humans, as he said, we are under bandwidth. Our eyes operate at 100, a meg per second. But our other sensories are 100 bits per second and computers at a trillion or a billion per second. And so this Neuralink is designed to interact with human beings and machines and to help human bandwidth expand. It's mind-boggling and mind-blowing what this man is trying to accomplish. Now he was also, as I mentioned, asked about how human beings will share in this new tech world we're living in. Listen to this answer and question. Here he is.
3: If money will not be, for example, like a tool for exchange, in that kind of world, how do you think that we can try to prevent, the only a handful few tech giants in, controlling all the resources? And is specifically how ordinary people do you think they can claim their share in this kind of full abundance?
1: Yeah, what I'm trying to say is that I think that there will be a level of abundance that is more than anyone could possibly consume. I think it's going to get pretty wild, like where if you want a castle, the robot will build you a castle. So it's not as though the robots will be hoarded by a small number of people. Actually, the robots I think will be. They will saturate on human demand, meaning that they will do more than anything humans could possibly think of.
0: Folks, he's talking about a brave new world. Now, some people might think that's impossible. Is he crazy? Let me just remind you of something, folks. Back in the days, and we are talking now a little bit over a century ago, not even a century and a half ago, over a century ago, which if you go back, your grandparents' parents, your great-grandparents for many of us, or if you're young, your great-great-grandparents, but even so, it's not that far removed from your own life. There were people coming around with this first car business. Here's this new thing in the automobile. Oh, come on. And then maybe you heard some guy, Ford or somebody, there's going to be a car. Everybody's going to have a car. It's going to saturate. And then people doubting, oh, that'll never happen. Now you have people that have two cars. Now there are cars everywhere. Buses, trucks. The idea a century and a half ago that human beings could fly. And then the Wright brothers come along, and there's a plane. And you can hear the guys, oh, well, one of these days, these planes are going to be, oh, come on. And right now, if you look at the grid and the map of who's flying where across the globe, it looks like, if you see it in high speed, represented by the little time-lapse things, it's like a highway, a super highway around the world, the whole planet. If you go back further than that, lights come. One day there's going to be electric lights in every house. Right now, there are electric lights in everything you can think of. You go back through all these predictions in mankind when you have these new inventions. Now he's talking about robots and what they're going to be able to accomplish. They are already in factories. They are already in stores. They are already being used in industry. The idea that all of us could have a personal robot, or all human beings could have, or most, is not far-fetched. It's amazing some of the things he's talking about. Cut 69, on the other hand, his Bill Gates, ex-founder of Microsoft, and of course, hero of certain files that we're supposed to forget about now that he's back in the public eye. Here's Bill Gates.
4: Self-regulation is sufficient, or does it need to be accompanied by legislation?
5: No one thinks self-regulation is enough.
4: So there needs to be legislation passed in Washington.
5: Absolutely. You need law enforcement and the politicians to get into the discussion about what safeguards and monitoring look like. And that has to be a required thing. And it will be a little bit of overhead for the industry, but not a dramatic slowing of what they're doing.
0: Now, I'm going to leave you with, so we need regulation, we need government regulation with all this technology. I want you to leave you with one last cut. I played this yesterday on the weekday show, cut 54, Rod, and that is a Fox Business reporter caught up with the senior senator from Vermont, the socialist, Bernie Sanders, and asked dear old Bernie Sanders about some legislation. You just hear Bill Gates, oh, we need a lot more regulation. We have to have regulation and all this stuff. Well, here is Mr. Bernie Sanders on regulation.
6: Isn't it a little extreme, though, to, you know, threaten 20 years in prison for someone who violates an AI regulation like you're suggesting?
7: And you're with whom? Fox
6: Business, yeah.
7: How did I guess that?
6: Is it not extreme, though? 20 years seems like a long time to violate a regulation that you were suggesting.
7: Really? And if that violation results in the possibility of millions of people dying, do you think that that's really terribly radical? We're dealing with a technology that, according to some of the most knowledgeable people in the world, could be lethal, could be extremely dangerous.
0: Yes, so, you know, you think about this. Democrats don't even want to give murderers 20 years. They let them out of jail in certain states after they just serve a few years. Yet, if you violate old Bernie's AI regulations, he wants to lock you up for 20 years. These are the people that don't want to tell people that that don't have any legal business in the country. Oh, just stay here and ignore it. But Bernie, if you violate his AI rules, he wants to throw you in jail for 20 years. I tell you, these people are remarkable, folks. We are going to take a quick break now so that we can spend the rest of the show with you on the telephones. And again, when you do get on, we're just going to ask you to be quick so we can get as many people, because our lines are jammed. But I'll give you the numbers anyway in case somebody drops off. 800-848-9222 is how you reach us. Killing me bad. Yeah, why did we play Twist and Shout? We played Twist and Shout because it emerged back on the charts, by the way. Back in the 80s, when Ferris Bueller's movie came out. And this, of course, I think one of the introductions, this is one that got you from the hook. I never liked the song that much, although it's... Anyway, birthday today for Mark Calderon from Color Me Bad. To me, they're kind of they had two singles. But this was their most famous. Ooh, I wouldn't text you up, but Color Me Bad. Happy birthday to Mark Calderon. Ooh, I want sex. I want sex. All I want to do is. All I want to do is. No, thank you. I never liked this record. I mean, I do like the hook, which is weird. I like the ooh, ooh, ooh. But the rest of the record to me kind of, oh, I started to say sucks, but in context, that probably is not the best word to use with this record. Your call's coming up. Keep it right here. Don't go away.

0: Health Matters. Now, here's Yana Derillis.
1: Vitamin C is the skin's secret superhero. According to a study by Polar Car and Visors published in Nutrients, your skin holds surprisingly high levels of vitamin C, and it puts that vitamin to work, fueling collagen production and fighting off UV damage. The good news, just eating more fruits and veggies may do more for youthful, resilient skin than pricey serums ever could. So stock up on fruits and veggies high in vitamin C, such as guava, kiwi, citrus fruit, bell peppers, and broccoli, to name a few. While Cornell Medicine says grandparents may be one of the most overlooked resources in today's child mental health crisis, drawing on decades of clinical experience and child development research, Dr. Kenneth Barris says supportive relationship with grandparents can help children feel heard, build resilience, reduce loneliness, and strengthen emotional well-being. I'm Yana Derillis for the Worldwide News Network.
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4: Wall Street has spent the past week reacting to a volatile mix of interest rate expectations, oil prices, economic data, and geopolitical tensions. Stocks surged on Monday as oil prices and treasury yields eased, but the mood turned sour on Wednesday. Stronger than expected business activity pushed treasury yields higher, while oil rebounded above $100 per barrel. The Dow, the S&P 500, and the Nasdaq all fell, with technology stocks among the biggest losers. Investors are now looking forward to the Federal Reserve's next move. After its September rate hike, markets are pricing in a significant chance of another increase in October as inflation remains above the Fed's 2% target. Wall Street's also watching jobless claims, durable goods orders, and consumer sentiment, along with every Fed official's comment. November's midterm elections looming fast, with investors watching now to see how the results could affect taxes, regulation, technology, energy, and government spending.
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0: James Golden Show. It's politics, but theater of the mind with James Golden, a.k.a. Bose Nerdly.
6: And we're going to head back to the telephones. Just a reminder, just got to make your point in and out. Joseph in Manhattan has been waiting for a while. Joseph, you're up. What's on your mind?
7: That insane lesbian Florence saying Jesus Christ is binary? That is kink, you doofus.
6: Well, I think he let his feelings be known, huh? Yes, we played the clip from the Reverend Flourish. I forget Flourish's last name. But she also said that God is trans. And so, okay. Let us go to Will calling in from the Bronx, New York. Good morning. What's on your mind?
8: Hey, how you doing, James? Let me ask you a question. In terms of immigration, it's not my issue, but I got friends. But let me ask you this. Where's the cutoff when people start being called illegal immigrants and just immigrants? Because Ellis Island was established in 1892. Everybody that came here and got established from Europe, I don't see them chasing them around and looking at their papers. If they're going to do it to everybody. You know, all those
6: Let me just say this. Let me answer your question real quick. The FBI under J. Edgar Hoover did a humongous move against illegal immigrants when the FBI, this is what led to him being, by the way, appointed the FBI. It is not true. In the 20s and 30s, where do you think the term came from, that derogatory term? And I'll just give you the initials of it, W-O-P. And that's what they would call people from. That meant that was an acronym for without official papers. Immigration, illegal immigration was a big deal. Now, if you look currently as to who's being deported and who's not, look at who's coming in and who's not. But illegal immigration has always been a big deal. The enforcement of it has been lax. But it's not true that everyone that came in from Europe came in from Ellis Island. That's just simply not historically accurate. There were a lot of illegals, and the federal government went after them, too, in earlier ages. So did the Eisenhower administration, by the way. Let us go to Neil in Brooklyn, New York.
9: Good morning, Dr. Snerdly. Yeah, I really liked your idea about some kind of compendium to honor and memorialize victims of illegal alien. I don't use the word immigrant because that's a term, that's a legal term, immigrant. These are aliens. And there actually is a group that's put together a running list consisting now of about 1,500 names on a website. It's not my website, nothing to do with this, and they make no money on this apparently because there's no merchandising.
6: What's the name of the website?
9: Americans Killed by Illegals.org. No spaces.
6: Okay.
9: No underscore. Just Americans Killed by Illegals.org. It's very informative. And we could also have another list of just, you know, people killed by those let out by rogue left wing judges on no cash bail, like the doctor who was murdered in his bed a couple of days ago in Pennsylvania.
6: Would love to see that. Would love to see that. Thank you for that information. That is wonderful. Sandra's calling in from New Jersey. Sandra, got to make it quick as the clock is ticking. Want to get you in. What's on your mind?
10: Oh, good morning, James. Okay, what's on my mind is this. I'm very happy that Donald Trump is really giving Xi Jinping the ultimate ceremony, fanfare. And Martin Luther King said, love is the only force capable of transforming an enemy into a friend. So I'm all good with this. But I would hope that at some point Donald Trump will confront Ping about the fentanyl. But not only that, what's going on in China, killing people for their organs.
6: How do you know he hasn't? How do you know he hasn't? We don't know what was discussed. We don't know. Okay. Sandra, we got to leave it there. Thank you. I appreciate it. Greg's and Rob and everybody else at home, sorry I couldn't get you time. Just the clock just beat us to it. This is an amazing song, and we're going to leave you with it today.
11: On the hill, sees the sun going down, and the eyes in his head.
6: This weekend marks the anniversary of the Beatles recording I Am the Walrus by John Lennon, which was written because a student questioned the, sent a letter to the Beatles that their songs were being analyzed. Lennon wanted to make I Am the Walrus to kind of make it difficult to figure out the lyrics. And this one is just genius, Paul McCartney's. This weekend in 1967. Profound song. May God bless, protect each and every single one of you, your families, your loved ones. Love and gratitude always, my friends, for your being here with me and allowing me to be with you.
11: And nobody seems to like him.
6: God willing. We'll be back Monday for the Bo Snerdly Rush Hour, for those of you who get that program. And next Saturday, for those of you who listen to our Saturday morning extravaganza. Until then, I bid you adieu. Bye.
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14: I'm Matt Piper. Thousands are without power in the Northeast, while roads are flooding in some coastal New Jersey communities. The events last night signaled the first major signs of a powerful nor'easter expected to create dangerous conditions through the weekend. That is in Ocean City, New Jersey. Tens of millions of people are in the path of the storm that's already beginning to lash the region with strong winds and rain.
15: Just stay hunkered down. The water comes up over the bulkhead right here. I'm pretty good inside, but some people, you know, maybe not so much.
14: He's in Seaside Heights, New Jersey. Concerts have been canceled, including the Global Citizen Festival in Central Park.
16: Must be a gargantuan effort. I don't envy the guys out there putting the labor into getting it all down again.
14: But in New York's Little Italy, the San Gennaro Festival must go on, says those on the Friars.
17: We're frying them up. We're staying. It's windy. We're going to hold on tight and we're going to keep going.
18: Italian blood doesn't get scared of anything. So we'll be here.
14: All the way across the country, those on Hawaii's Big Island are bracing for potentially life-threatening and catastrophic flooding from Hurricane Nolo. Forecasters are warning the island could see a foot of rain and 50-mile-per-hour wind gusts. Daniela Mendoza lives in Oahu and is trying to get home.
19: It's Hawaii, you know. This happens a lot, more than you think. I hope I can live. That's my hope, because my cats are waiting for me. But if not, then it's what it is, you know?
14: The White House has signaled that CNN will be left off Air Force One today for President Trump's trip to Knoxville. It is the latest media restriction imposed by the administration. CNN's been replaced by the conservative Real America's Voice News. It comes after journalists from three news outlets that Trump banned a week ago from the White House grounds returned. Trump is attending a college football game between Tennessee and Texas. President Trump has posted an image of the Strait of Hormuz labeled Trump Strait. This comes after Iran proposed a new deal to open the waterway if the U.S. meets certain conditions. Meantime, Iranian media reports that the country's president has left New York after that U.N. gathering. During the event, Iran held hours of indirect talks with the U.S. That as Saudi Arabia claims it intercepted another missile from Iran-backed Houthis in Yemen. Medical experts are discussing whether one dose of the HPV vaccine may be enough to protect preteens instead of the current two. The potential change comes amid disagreements between federal officials and doctors' organizations over how vaccination guidelines are updated. HPV is linked to thousands of cancer cases every year, and the vaccine's been effective in reducing infections and precancerous lesions. While some studies show promising results for a single dose, experts currently advise two shots. This is the Worldwide News Network.
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14: Fans of Dolly Parton celebrated the late singer yesterday on 9-to-5 day, including at the airport in Nashville, which will soon bear her name.
20: I didn't even know it was 9-to-5 day, but, you know, we never have any kind of margin when we come to the airport. But we walked by and we noticed the, celebration, and we just had to sing a song.
14: Parton, who died of cancer last month at age 80, left a legacy as a singer-songwriter, actor, philanthropist, and entrepreneur.
21: We're doing a road trip from Scotland. We started in New Orleans, and we've ended up in Nashville, and just happened to be here on Dolly Day, which is amazing. You don't realize what an influence she had until sadly she's gone.
14: It was called 9-to-5 Day because yesterday's date was September 25th, or 9-to-5. Matt Piper, Worldwide News Network, New York.
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14: Thousands are without power as a powerful storm lashes the Northeast. The early season nor'easter is expected to pummel the region through the weekend with gusty winds and driving rain. In New Jersey, 8 coastal counties are under emergency alerts. Governor Mikey Sherrill.
22: Please make sure you have water on hand, you have food on hand. Many of our coastal roads might become impassable due to flooding as this tide surges onshore, especially in the Back Bay areas. So make sure you're prepared. Charge your phones. Do not drive through flooded out roads.
14: Officials are warning residents to stay out of the water as dangerous surf and life-threatening rip currents pummel the coast. The New York City Council wants new guardrails around the use of artificial intelligence. The new legislation would require a human kill switch that could shut down the system if it's acting outside prescribed perimeters. Companies that do not follow validation procedures or falsify information could face a $25,000 penalty for each incident. New Jersey's lieutenant governor is out. Dale Caldwell resigned after Governor Sherrill released the findings of an ethics investigation that substantiated a sexual harassment complaint and other policy violations.
1: He demonstrated a pattern of behavior that does not meet the standards of this administration. The report documents serious, repeated violations of state policy, including ethical lapses and a substantiated finding of sexual harassment.
14: Sherrill gave him until Friday to step down. He did less than a year into the job. Acting Controller Shirley Emelu will take over Caldwell's role as Secretary of State. New York Giants quarterback Jackson Dart's road to recovery is underway. Dart underwent surgery to repair the meniscus and MCL in his left knee. He was hurt early in Big Blue's loss to the LA Rams on Monday night. His recovery timetable, 4 to 6 months, which could put him back on the field for the playoffs if the Giants go that far. I'm Matt Piper for 77 WABC News.
2: He's calling his play. He's got the New Jersey Lottery's new Powerball X's and O's ticket in hand. Confidence is high. We're not selecting numbers here, folks. We're selecting NFL logos. Oh, he's picked the Jets. He's got the Falcons and landed on the Eagles. Now he's added the Giants, the Bills, now the Chiefs, the Raiders, and the Cowboys. The ticket is complete. That could be a winner.
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26: Hello, folks. I'm Larry Kudlow. 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Pouring rain here in New York City, but I don't know where it is the rest of the world. 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You can hear us all around the world, throughout the globe, in the throughout the solar system, including the Milky Way. And a little bit of an ad during the week, TV show, Fox Business Network, fabulous Fox Business. Name of the show is Kudlow. 4 to 5 p.m. every day, Monday through Friday. If you can't make it, just text your favorite 9-year-old. She'll show you how to DVR the show. You'll never miss a thing. So I'm going to talk about not so much the Xi-Trump meeting, although we will get into that. We will get into that. But the U.N. Assembly this week, the two great, fabulous speeches. That's what I really want to talk about. And by President Trump on the Tuesday, and by Prime Minister Netanyahu on the Thursday. And of course, they are collaborators, associates, friends in the fight for world freedom and ending the terrorism of Iran. The Trump speech, I thought, was incredible. And I'm not going to go through all of it. But what he did was, yes, he bashed Iran. And by the way, you can see the headlines today. This 7-day ceasefire nonsense from Iran. It's just all BS. And he's rejecting that. And the bombing's going to start again, whether it starts in October or after the election. But the key point, one key point I want to make about Mr. Trump is that he said, look, They're waiting to see how I do in the midterm election. But they don't realize that I'm not running. I did that already and won in a landslide. We won in a giant landslide. I'll be here for 2.5 years. And then he went on to say, I give absolutely no credence and will not give credence to the election. When it comes to Iran, it doesn't even enter my mind. The only thing it does is that Iran will never have a nuclear weapon. The cowards and traitors here, blah, blah, blah. And then people just broke out in applause when he said he's going to get rid of their nuclear weapon. He got several applause lines from the UN speech, which is very unusual because most of them don't like Mr. Trump, and he doesn't like most of them. But there were a number of applause lines, very important. That's how effective his speech was. But he took politics out of Iran. He took politics out of Iran. Statesmanlike. And we will see this after the election. Maybe we'll see it before the election. I don't know. Then he touted America's economic strength. Talked about AI, super intelligence. No global regulation of anything. Bashed the International Criminal Court. The UN agencies won't protect our children from transgenderism or the persecution of Christians or promoting mass migrations. He said no to any global carbon tax. By the way, he got up and said no taxes at all. No, there will be no tax increases, period. All right, how's that? By the way, he cut taxes a little more than a year ago, and we're growing at about 5% right now. Massive growth. We'll talk about that over the course of the show.

a little more than a year ago, and we're growing at about 5% right now. Massive growth. We'll talk about that over the course of the show. But he also reached out, and this was part of this, why this was a beautiful speech. He showed a lot of optimism and vision at the UN. And he had nice things to say about the Security Council, Mexico, any number of countries where he made peace deals. Melania was there with her kid, you know, her campaign to help kids. He thanked them for endorsing his 20-point Gaza peace plan. I mean, he was very, very open and constructive, sort of reaching out. He wasn't bashing them, which was so wonderful. And he gave an optimistic vision. He basically is asking, we will grow our economies far bigger, and we will not just speak of peace, prosperity, and justice. Here at the United Nations, we will stand for them all over the world. Together, we will build a future for our people that is brighter, more hopeful, and more magnificent than ever before. Thank you. God bless the nations of the world. God bless America. It's a fabulous speech, positive speech. A statesmanlike speech, a constructive speech. Very important. Now, the other great speech was the Netanyahu speech, which was a barn burner that made the case for moral clarity against anti-Semitism, which is spreading, unfortunately, around the world. And he stood up at the UN, which does not like him. A lot of people walked out. He said, if there are any other moral cowards who haven't yet left this hall, please do so now. But there are a lot of people who stayed, people with moral backbones. And they applauded Mr. Netanyahu any number of times. And he stood up and blasted anti-Semitism again and again and again. He praised President Trump because they are partners. And he just blasted Mayor Zohran Mamdani. Mamdani has it coming. You know, the Democratic Socialists of America are also the anti-Semites of America. They go hand in hand. Look in their platform. Look in their agenda. Look at any of the running, El Sayed up in Michigan, Flanagan in Minnesota. They're going to lose, but they're just chock full of anti-Semitism. And Netanyahu called them out. So to all those spreading these lies about my country and about our brave soldiers, Mr. Netanyahu said, whether they sit in this hall or in the office of the anti-Semitic mayor of New York, I say this, shame on you. Shame on you for distorting the facts. Shame on you for inverting victim and aggressor. Shame on you for spitting in the face of truth. Mr. Mamdani, since you were elected mayor of the city, many Jews no longer feel safe in New York. They talk to me. They tell me this isn't the city we remember. It changed so quickly, no wonder you praise criminals convicted of supporting Hamas. You count as friends people like Hassan Piker, who said America deserved 9/11. You falsely, repeatedly accuse Israel of genocide. Mr. Mamdani, you try to stop me from coming here. You tried to silence me. Well, you can't silence me. You can't silence the truth. And here's the simple truth. Israel didn't commit genocide. Israel prevented genocide. Good for Netanyahu. And you had to really see the speech. I mean, it was a barn burner. It was an absolute barn burner of a speech. We're going to talk about these speeches and their relevance. My disappointment is that more people didn't pick up about Bibi Netanyahu.

0: Netanyahu's speech. In other words, I want to see more political leaders throughout the country start attacking anti-Semitism, which is hate and bigotry. And you can start it off at Jewish people, but you'll wind up the hates and the bigotry against Catholics and blacks and browns, believe me. And it goes hand in hand. It goes, this sort of ethnic attacks go hand in hand with socialism and communism. And it may be a separate issue, but they're always related. Let me give you one more line from Mr. Netanyahu. In New York, Jews are threatened on the way to synagogues. Jews have been stabbed in the streets. Jews are demonized, targeted. They're targeted simply for being Jews. Now listen to this. Jews have been murdered in Sydney, that's Australia, Manchester, that's UK, Montreal, Canada, Boulder, Colorado. They've been attacked in Los Angeles, in London, in Paris, in Berlin, in Washington, D.C. He is right. We're living in a period where blatant anti-Semitism is spreading. And, of course, the crazy radical Islamists in Iran want to wipe Israel and Jewish people off the face of the earth. I want to see more leaders. I don't know, the Democrats don't want to do it. Republicans should. Pick up on this. Fight back on anti-Semitism. It's not just about Israel, although it is our great partner, the only democracy, the only free country in the Middle East. But it's just about individual Jewish people, and it's about whether we are tolerant and whether we believe in free speech and freedom of religion and free enterprise on the economic side. Netanyahu raised all those points, and then he concluded with a very positive vision, somewhat like President Trump. President Trump's kind of saying, well, let's make humanity great again. So here's Netanyahu. Right here, let me say that he and Mr. Trump are succeeding in stopping nuclear weapons, which brings me to Mr. Netanyahu's vision pivot, where he said, it's only a matter of time that in Iran, something incredible will happen. The power of the people will overcome the people in power. I want you to listen to my words carefully. One day, and it may not be far away, the Iranian people will be free. Their murderous regime will be toppled by its lies, corruption, cruelty. This evil regime will fall, and we will all celebrate that day. He is right. It's a fabulous vision. It's an absolutely fabulous vision. Positive vision. And in that sense, it's very similar to what President Trump did. Trump made a plea to improve humanity, reaching out to all the UN countries. We will grow our economies far bigger. We will not just speak of peace, prosperity, and justice. Here at the UN, we will stand for them all over the world. Together, we will build a future for our people that is brighter, more hopeful, and more magnificent than ever before. Thank you. God bless the nations of the world, and God bless America. Two great leaders with fabulous, positive visions and moral clarity. That's why this was remarkable. I know it's fashionable to be pessimistic. I'm not pessimistic. I am an optimist. And I heard two very optimistic speeches this week in the UN from two great world leaders. Let me take a break here. I'm Kudlow. We'll be right back.
1: This is the Larry Kudlow Show. 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
2: This is Moving America. Here's Jake Novak.
3: It looks like GM knows how to take a hint. A few days ago, Transportation Secretary Sean Duffy slammed GM rival Ford for a number of ongoing and new deals with China. That included a technology licensing deal with China's CATL, where Ford is producing lithium batteries with that company, even though those batteries will be made in Michigan. Duffy used the term, quote, deeply concerned to describe that partnership. GM was listening to all of this, and it just said it's working to ensure its next generation of battery cells will be backed by a strong domestic supply chain. Now, I'm going to briefly take you back to Rocks for Jocks class. GM's plan is to keep production more domestic by relying on new battery technology that uses sodium derived from soda ash, which is a lot more prevalent in America than lithium. Got it? Good. GM sustainability chief says this change should allow the company to leapfrog some of the most advanced battery technologies coming out of China. Sounds like a win-win. Now it's time to deliver. I'm Jake Novak.
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18: The Katz Roundtable. John Katsimatidis with former President Bill Clinton, revealing that he wanted to take out bin Laden before 9/11, 2001.
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24: Fans of Dolly Parton celebrated the late singer yesterday on 9-to-5 day, including at the airport in Nashville, which will soon bear her name.
25: I didn't even know it was 9-to-5 day, but, you know, we never have any kind of margin when we come to the airport, but we walked by and we noticed the, celebration, and we just had to sing a song.
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26: We're doing a road trip from Scotland. We started in New Orleans, and we've ended up in Nashville, and just happened to be here on Dolly Day, which is amazing. You don't realize what an influence she had until sadly she's gone.
24: It was called 9-to-5 Day because yesterday's date was September 25th, or 9-to-5. Matt Piper, Worldwide News Network, New York.
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0: So I'd like to continue my optimism about these two great speeches by those two great statesmen, Trump and Netanyahu. But I just want to quickly put out a wake-up call to Republicans. The economy is great. We had a huge number yesterday for business investment, huge number. We're growing at 5%. Wages are rising, construction, manufacturing, data centers, everything. But the GOP is not making the sale. And we will be talking later in the show with John McLaughlin, ace pollster, who's polling likely voters, okay? Likely voters, which is so important. And the GOP is down 5 points. 5 points. That's not good. I know it's late September in the generic ballot. 5 points to the Democrats, and they just have their work to do. They don't seem to want to put out the word how good this economy is. It's like they think it's the greatest story never told. I tell the story all the time. We're in a boom. We're in a boom. And the boom was helped enormously by the tax cuts of a year ago. President Trump actually is talking about additional tax cuts if the Republicans could keep the House and Senate. But the point is, why aren't they talking now? I know gasoline is high. I get that. And I feel your pain on that. $4.50, okay? Yes. But I want to say it's not the only thing going on. We've created a million jobs. Wages, even with gasoline, manufacturing and construction wages are beating inflation. Consumers are spending. Almost every cylinder is clicking. It's not just all about gasoline. In fact, gasoline hasn't stopped the economy from growing. But the Republicans got to get on their horse and giddy up. Make a statement, get out there. They're losing by 5 points. They're even tightening up on free enterprise versus socialism. Anyway, McLaughlin will be here later in the show. I just wanted to put that warning out. We'll pick up the economy at the top of the next hour. I'm Kudlow. We'll be right back, folks. Please stick around.

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6: Dominic Carter, President Trump campaigning in North Carolina, telling supporters to vote in November like he's on the ballot, while blaming former Democrat Governor Roy Cooper for the woman brutally stabbed to death on that Charlotte commuter train.
7: But the worst offenders are the ones that Cooper released, including DeCarlos Brown Jr., who slashed Irina Zaritska in the neck. Nobody saw anything like that. I think it's maybe one of the most violent crimes we've ever seen.
6: And this while the president's border czar, Tom Holman, says ICE arrests are up.
8: We're looking at every loophole to, number one, protect this nation, protect our national security, and keep a secure border. ICE is making a record number of arrests, historic number of arrests. June, record arrests. July beat June. August blew both those months out of the water, and September's looking pretty damn good, too.
6: The president also bans CNN, MS Now, and Politico from the White House effective immediately in his latest blast at media coverage. Mayor Mamdani rolling out 17 free public bathrooms citywide at roughly $235,000 each. Open 7 a.m. to 10 p.m., they'll be touchless, climate controlled, and with running water in baby changing stations.
9: I need a place to be able to take my kid when they need to go to the bathroom. 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Anything that a New Yorker is struggling with in their day-to-day life, that's a priority for us, because we want to show that city government can help you live a better life in this city. And for far too long, New Yorkers have been rightfully skeptical of that.
6: And that's the Week in Politics. I'm Dominic Carter. 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

0: from Wall Street to the White House. 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
1: So we talked about the two great speeches this past week. Positive speeches, moral clarity speeches. No nukes for Iran speeches, that's for sure. Anyway, let's dig in a little bit, chew on it. Two of my favorites, Congresswoman Claudia Tenney from upstate New York, the best of the best, Ways and Means Committee, and Lord knows what else. Michael Faulkner, professor of finance at the University of Maryland, former deputy secretary of the Treasury, knows an awful lot, and I might add, America First Policy Institute co-chair for American Prosperity. Thanks to both of you. It's sort of an odd couple, but I know both of you very well, and I just sort of came to mind. Claudia, I want to start with you. You know, I thought the Netanyahu speech was a barn burner, needed to be said, fighting back against the anti-Semitism. More, you know, Zoran Mandami, but just in general, global anti-Semitism. So, Claudia, here's my concern. We talked a little bit about this on the TV show last. I would like to see more political leaders back him up, talk about what he was saying. We cannot let this anti-Semitic wave, you know, continue and grow. Now, if the Democrats won't do it because the socialists are all anti-Semitic, I mean, in some ways, their whole movement is driven by their hatred of Israel. But the Republicans should surely do it, and if for no other reason than the votes out there. But you know what, Claudia, I had Charlie Hurt, Mark Thiessen on last night, and I said, gosh, where's the backup? Where's the follow-through? The guy just gave this barn burner speech, and I didn't hear anybody really back him up. What do you think, Claudia?
2: Oh, Larry, great to be on. It was a barn burner, but I have to tell you, every time he gets up and speaks, it's a major truth bomb. Mm. When Netanyahu spoke in front of the Congress, he spoke from the rostrum in the House of Representatives. It was another incredible speech, an incredible truth bomb, and yet you could see the complete divide between the Democrats and the Republicans, because the Democrats are buying this narrative that they continue to, even if they don't agree with it, except for a very few number of members, that just go on and on about the Gaza genocide. They are, you know, they're part of this whole sort of red-green unification that we saw in Iran back in the 70s, which is how they were able to depose the Shah and put this, you know, this horrendous regime in place that has been governing for 47 years. So I thought Netanyahu's speech was great, and I thought it was wonderful to see who actually stayed in the chamber. And I love that he actually made references, you know, to all the things the Democrats are screaming about, you know, like there's no free speech and all this other stuff.
1: But are the Republicans backing him? I'm not hearing any Republican backing, Claudia.
2: Yeah, I think they are.
1: I know you are. I know your views.
2: But I think it's like, who? I do think so. I do think they need to lean into this a little more than they are. But I think right now you're seeing Republicans out in the, you know, in the field right now running on election. And right now it's, you know, right now the Iranian war is not the most popular topic out in the world. But Americans don't understand that. And we thought we were going to get into prosperity issues and some of the inflation things that you've been talking about at your show all week and why, you know, people are willing to go out and they're complaining about $4 gas when it was over $5 under Biden and 9% inflation and huge subsidies and costs and increases in the deficit and everything, which is causing all of this under Biden, to less than 3% inflation and a really prosperous society that we live in. The same people complaining about, you know, paying $4 for gas when we're doing this important thing in Iran, and what we're stopping this regime is, which is really important from an historical sense and very courageous of President Trump. Those same people are spending $5 and $6 on a latte at Starbucks.
1: Well, I know.
2: It's not the only thing.
1: I understand that. And I'm trying to get the GOP to wake up to those facts. But Mike Faulkner, I just wanted to give you a whack at the question I'm raising, the issue I'm raising. Right. Is why there aren't more. All right, so I'm sure Claudia's right. The Democrats, the socialists are the tail wagging the Democratic dog. and they've decided to throw in hate Israel. But Netanyahu makes this phenomenal speech, tremendous moral clarity plea, but I don't see any reverberation, you know, I don't see any echo chamber, Mike. It troubled me a lot. It still troubles me. Today is Saturday. The speech was Thursday. We took it up on the TV show yesterday. I just would like to see it. Now, President Trump did a great job in his speech at the UN talking about how the persecution of Christians has to end. Okay, spot on. But the persecution of Jews has to end, too.
3: That's right, Larry. And I think what we need to do is look upon both the Netanyahu speech and President Trump's speech as the defense of Western values. We need yes. to come back to there is a civilizational conversation going on here about what kind of society we want to be and who is ultimately going to lead on setting global values that make this a world we want to live in. And we get so caught up sometimes in the everyday minutiae, but what Prime Minister Netanyahu's speech more than anything else did is return to the defense of Western values and what we want to accomplish. And that's what's under assault by the DSA. The Democrat socialists have been at this for decades, undermining Western values in our education system, among our youth. And that's why you now see this rise of socialism and collectivism. And the president's speech, as well as Prime Minister Netanyahu's, is, you know, we need to get back to individual liberty, self-sufficiency, taking care of our fellow neighbors and our nuclear families, and re-embracing God in our lives and in order to find purpose rather than it being provided by government. And I would love to see us more broadly create this juxtaposition, because I don't think in my lifetime the parties have been further apart than they are now on these things. And we are, if the Democrats were to take a bunch of Senate seats this cycle and then do the same thing in 2028, then our society as we know it could come to an end. Because they are going to get rid of the filibuster. They are going to make DC a state. They are going to make Puerto Rico a state. That, you know, the congresswoman's colleagues in the House, 99% of the Democrats voted against a constitutional amendment to set the number of justices on the Supreme Court at 9 because they want to fundamentally transform our country, as Barack Obama said. That mission of theirs continues, and we need to be having the conversation this election in those terms.
1: Claudia, what is the GOP running on? What do you think? You just heard Faulkner made a lot of good points. But the reality, what is the GOP running on? What's the single, you know, top line message? What do you think?
2: Well, I think one of the most compelling messages that the speaker articulated very early on is that it is common sense Republicans versus crazy communist Democrats. And I think it's very true, because as Mike just pointed out, look, there are Democrats that don't agree with the far left, but none of them will stand up to them. None of them will stand up to them. They'll vote with them. They'll vote to change the Supreme Court. They'll vote with all this craziness. And that's the scariest thing about it, is none of them will stand up. So we're out there, and what I'm trying to tell people is, look, I'm in upstate New York. We are under siege by the Democrats in Albany. They have, you know, dominated Albany for a long time. They control the policy. It is a great incubator for everyone to see, do you want to be New York? Do you want to go from being one of the greatest states, one of the greatest job creators, innovators for this country? You know, the Industrial Revolution started here. Great companies were started here. And there's been a mass exodus from this state. Why? Because of high taxes, you know, more communism being talked about, high, you know, least business friendly state. You know, ridiculous laws against police, against imprisonment. Nobody gets held accountable. And we elected the mayor who is the anti-Semite communist who's talking about, you know, this stuff. We in New York City elected this guy. This is our state. Everyone should be worried and everyone should be looking at it. So what I'm running on.
1: There's Mr. Trump. Hold on one second. There's Mr. Trump going to see him at Gracie Mansion and kind of making nice. I don't know. Claudia, I love my former boss, but I wasn't thrilled with that. I mean, honestly, I was not thrilled with it.
2: Larry, I love Trump. I love his courage. I love his willingness to stand in the way of other things and to break, you know, establishing paradigms. He's pretty amazing in that way. But, you know, you got to take the whole person. And sometimes I think he wants to be friendly with people. Unfortunately, I think he should have waited till November to meet with Mondamian this way, because it's sort of, I don't think he's like recognizing this existential threat that we in upstate New York feel it, because remember, New York City gets everything. We're the ones that pay the price in upstate New York. But what we've done, and what I think we're running on in our district and up here, is what people need to remember, is while the Democrats created this high inflation, you know, all the, you know, the green energy and wasting our resources on all these things with subsidies instead of fair markets, you know, what we're running on is what we tried to do in that one big beautiful bill is to provide some relief to the actual individuals in our communities. 95% of them are small business owners that are driving our economy. Give the seniors a break. That was the no tax on Social Security. That's a huge winner up here. No tax on tips, especially no tax on overtime. Our overtime workers and our wage workers here are really happy with those things. The permanency of a lot of those small business provisions. Some of those things are able to leak through in spite of the Democrat communists in Albany and New York City. And that's helping upstate New York. We need to run on those things. And quite honestly, I agree with you. I wish President Trump hadn't met with Mondami at this time. I think it's fine to meet with him. You know, I'm not loving he met with Xi Jinping and gave him a state dinner. I think that they're our adversary and our enemy. I get what he's trying to do. He's realizing, and our Marco Rubio accurately stated, you know, they're the second largest economy, second largest military. We don't, you know, what do we think we can do? Well, we know one thing. We can't trust them ever. You know, they're helping the Iranians. They're helping the Russians. They're working against us. They're spying on our people everywhere, all across our country. But at the same time, I see what Trump is trying to do, and I think that's a part of his personality that you and I, you know, understand. But, I mean, for all the good things that have done and he did last year, the border, my entire northern district is the border with Canada. Mm. And you know, for all the rhetoric about Canada, Canada is actually doing a great job helping us with the border now. So those are things that have improved and are helping my community. So that's
1: by
2: what
1: the way,
2: it looks like in upstate New York.
1: Mike Falkender put in some of those tax cut provisions. He was very much a seat at the table. I guess we have to take a break. Mike, when we come back, I mean, we got more news yesterday on business investment, CapEx, how much the economy is booming. I didn't hear. I mean, the president didn't put out anything. The vice president. I mean, I grow weary. Why don't they talk about this stuff? I don't understand it. Anyway, hang on. We'll take a break. The great Congresswoman Claudia Tenney, upstate New York, and Mike Falkender, former Deputy Secretary of the Treasury, AFPI co-chair for America Prosperity. I'm Kudlow. We'll be right back.
0: Larry Kudlow.
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7: Have you been watching The Gentlemen Season 2 on Netflix? It's the number one show. Its director Guy Ritchie and star Theo James stopped by the Worldwide News Network Artist Lounge. I asked Guy how he finds ways to make the predicaments the characters get into new and unpredictable for yet another season.
8: I have a feeling that question is slightly beyond my pay grade. 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
5: 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It's Francis Albert Sinatra, and I'm honored to play his music, share some stories, and just swing, baby. 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
10: To paraphrase Goose and Maverick, quantum computing has the need for speed. And quantum computing company IonQ delivered this week in a big way. It says it's tested the industry's first real-time quantum error decoder. That allows for quantum error correction across operations without slowing down execution time. Awesome! But here's the thing. Speed has suddenly become a dirty word in the tech world, at least in a public relations sense. We even have all the big AI CEOs talking about how we should slow things down. With all the focus on AI, you can't blame Wall Street for being much more interested in AI chip makers and AI tech leaders. But the differences are stark. Shares in stocks like NVIDIA are up 10% year over year, while IonQ shares are down 40% compared to this time a year ago. But is this an example of a big investment opportunity or a warning sign? Consult your financial advisor. Jake Novak, Worldwide News Network.
11: What a nightmare! Hey folks, it's Sid Rosenberg for the WABCRadioStore.com and New York City. I love ya. What a nightmare! No? The subways, the traffic, the guy eating tuna on the E-train. What a nightmare. So I did the obvious thing. I made it a t-shirt. The official Sid Rosenberg What a Nightmare tee. A staple of modern fashion. Perfect for walking the streets or explaining your mood before you even open up your mouth. What a nightmare! Get

0: from Wall Street to the White House. 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
1: And we're talking to Congresswoman Claudia Tenney and former Deputy Secretary of the Treasury, Mike Falconder, co-chair of American Prosperity for America First Policy Institute. Mike, you get this number yesterday, business investment, CapEx, as Wall Street calls it. You're running almost 20% year on year. I mean, it's remarkable. We haven't seen numbers like this in decades. And, of course, there are lots of other numbers. I mean, periodically, Scott Bessent, tweets out wages or jobs or some such thing. But I don't hear an echo chamber. It's like anti-Semitism. I don't hear an echo chamber. I hear Claudia, and Claudia's absolutely smarter than your average bear in Congress. Okay, we know that. But I don't hear it. I don't hear it from the leadership. I have to say, sometimes I hear it from the president, but I wish he would talk about it on a daily basis. Michael Wigger on Atlanta Fed says 5% in the third quarter. When's the last time we had a 5% quarter?
2: Yeah, Larry, I mean, remember the poverty and the income numbers came out. We have the lowest poverty rate in the history of the United States in 2025, and we had real household income. So even inflation-adjusted, real household income hit a record high. And why did those things happen? Because of the president's economic plan. Hmm. When you do no tax on tips, when you do no tax on overtime, it means that households want to go and work more. It's stimulative to labor force participation. And so more households are working. Instead of being dependent upon government, they are generating income for themselves. They are able to keep more of it. And as a result, we have the lowest poverty rate on record. And as you're saying, where is that being amplified? We know that the media are going to focus on the negative numbers, despite the numbers you just talked about, how strong CapEx is, right? And why do we care so much about investment? Sometimes, Larry, you and I have to remind the American people, it's a leading indicator.
1: Right.
2: The amount of investment that is going into building out new infrastructure are the jobs. Those are going to turn into jobs. That is going to turn into production. Mm. That then lowers costs for the American people. That is how you solve the affordability problem. It starts with investment. And why did we get it? Because of things like immediate expensing of equipment and immediate expensing of factory construction that we did in the Big Beautiful Bill. It takes a little bit of time for that to materialize into final goods. But that's why we're focused, because it's such a leading indicator, and we have got to amplify it. There are so many successes that we should be running on, in addition to contrasting our vision of self-sufficiency and reliance upon our neighbors and our families versus the Democrats, what they're offering, which is reliance on government and essentially generational dependency.
1: Yeah, the state is king in that model. But I tell you what, Claudia, again, John McLaughlin, the polling, and these are likely voters, Republicans back capitalism, Democrats back socialism. Now, capitalism had a 13-point lead in July when they polled. Then the lead shrunk a little bit in August. The most recent September, capitalism wins by only 4 points. 45 to 41. How's that possible? 45 to 41, for heaven's sakes. Yeah, I know why it's not, because we're not making the fight. We're not.
3: I agree.
1: Messaging is very poor and sloppy.
3: Well, I will say this. It's very fashionable. Socialism comes into play. It's fashionable at times, which it is again. And I have to even deal with my friends who went to college, and they're like, it's not socialism, Social Security and all these are socialism. Like, no, they're not. Like, the Democrats are able to get this lazy narrative out there. And to be honest with you, we are fighting the fight and we're putting it out there. But unfortunately, Larry, I love President Trump. You and I've known him since 2013 when he was thinking about running for governor of New York. Mm. Thank God he decided to run for president. One of the things is he's a fighter and he loves to get in the battle, but I have the entire shoreline of what was formerly known as Lake Ontario in my district. So instead of talking about the great economic issues and what Mike just mentioned, the expensing happening right away with the small businesses up here, the seniors getting up to $4,000 or $5,000 back in cash because of no tax on Social Security, all the good things that are happening economically in spite of the communist, you know, subversive regime in Albany and a governor that's taking away every gas appliance we have and you know, making the affordability issue is all about utility prices in upstate New York. It's not the price of fuel for your cars. You know, in spite of all that, everybody's talking about Lake America, you know, instead of talking about these things that are so important. And I love Trump, and I know he's doing this for another reason, but this becomes, you know, these are, he knows how to get attention, but let's get back to, and I'm trying to say, stop talking about that. Let's talk about why things are better, why you can buy, you know, you have the luxury of buying a $5 cup of latte and, at, you know, at Starbucks and all these things that we do and the lifestyle that we lead. And when you just mentioned how well we do as a country, think about poverty in other nations versus what we call poverty here and how high our standard of living is. You know, it is incredible. And we need to talk about that. You know, and this, and as President Trump and Secretary Bessent have talked about, this issue with the high gas prices is really just is temporary. So many good indicators are out there on the economic front, and we feel them in upstate New York. But everyone's talking about Iran because the Democrats burst through. All the media is Democrats.
1: Can Bruce Blakeman,
3: we're talking about Lake America. We're not talking about how well businesses are doing.
1: Can Bruce Blakeman win? He's got some momentum.
3: Yeah, he's moving in the
1: right direction.
3: He's certainly peaking.
1: He's moving.
3: He's moving in a good direction. And but, you know, this, again, we have got to get people out to vote. They got to get our side out to vote.
1: Claudia Tenney, thank you ever so much. Mike Falkender, thank you ever so much. Turns out to be a great pairing, lots of things. All right, folks, I'm Kudlow. We're going to take a quick break. And on the other side, we're going to do a lot of economics. A lot of the stuff we're talking about, we're going to dig into the economy. It's strong. This is a boom. This is an economic boom, but it's the greatest story never told. But I'm going to tell it. Stay with us. We'll be right back.

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4: I'm Matt Piper. Tens of millions are bracing for a strong nor'easter that's expected to bring flooding, powerful wind gusts, heavy rain, and rip currents to areas along the East Coast, from Maine to Washington, D.C. New York Governor Kathy Hochul speaking moments ago.
5: We expect waves as tall as 20 feet in some areas. Winds will be just as powerful as the waves. Wind gusts exceeding 50, even 60 miles an hour have already been recorded on Long Island.
4: She says up to half a foot of rain is expected in New York City. News Nation's Marcus Espinosa is at Rockaway Beach in New York.
6: It's nasty. It's awful out here. The rain really coming down and the wind coming sideways. The water is now rushing up to where we're at Rockaway Beach. New York, New Jersey, both governors, they issue states of emergencies for multiple counties in each state. And then New York City, there's a travel advisory since 2 p.m. yesterday. That's going to run through Sunday. What's the other issue? Power. Power has been lost all up and down the eastern seaboard here, the northern eastern seaboard, because of the winds.
4: The site FlightAware shows more than 100 flights have been canceled out of Boston Logan today, and dozens between Nantucket and Martha's Vineyard as well. And it's not just in the east. Hawaii is bracing for potentially life-threatening and catastrophic flooding from Hurricane Nolo. Forecasters are warning the island could see 1 to 2 feet of rain and 50-mile-per-hour wind gusts this weekend. Meantime, Hurricane Polo is turning off Mexico's western coast as a Category 5 hurricane. It is expected to turn toward the Baja California Peninsula. Storm conditions there are expected to begin late Sunday into Monday. Meantime, it's been 1 month since the Nepal floods, and thousands are still missing. Nepal's Disaster Management Agency says 1,453 bodies had been recovered, but 5,644 people remain missing. Only 112 bodies have been handed over to relatives. The August 26 flood hit in the morning around the time students were arriving at school. In Paris, the Vatican estimates 700,000 people attended the Pope's Mass today. The American Pope greeted the crowd from his Popemobile during a parade along the Grand Boulevard. The turnout exceeded the 600,000 people who registered in advance. When President Trump attends today's Texas versus Tennessee college football game, it could mean more than tougher traffic and extra long security lines. The disruptions caused by Trump's visit could go all the way to the game on the field. Longhorns coach Steve Starkison said this week that when a president attends a game, security will shut down the team's sideline headset communications whenever he comes in the stadium, leaves, or just moves around. That game starts in 1 hour. This is the Worldwide News Network.
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8: The National Bobblehead Hall of Fame and Museum says it's planning to release a collection of Rocky Horror bobbleheads. Yes, that means you can have Frankenfurter, Riff Raff, and Magenta rocking out on your dashboard while you jam out to the Time Warp.
7: So, come up to the lab and see what's on the slab.
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4: Major League Baseball's postseason is rapidly approaching, with the L.A. Dodgers seeking a third straight World Series title. The Philadelphia Phillies can lock up the final NL wild card with a win over the Rays and a D-backs loss to the Padres today. Matt Piper, Worldwide News Network, New York. Early nor'easter will continue slamming the tri-state area through today, and the effects could potentially be felt well into tomorrow. Suffolk County Executive Ed Romaine.
10: Low-lying areas in Suffolk County that we worry about,
1: I live in one of them, the Sun Riches, but Mastic Beach, Shirley, Lindenhurst, East Patchogue, all areas of concern, and anywhere along the South Shore.
4: Powerful winds and coastal flooding are the high-impact risks, primarily for Long Island and the Jersey Shore, but parts of the city could face dangerous conditions as well. Governors in both New York and New Jersey have declared states of emergency. In New York, the order covers the city, Long Island, and Westchester. Governor Kathy Hochul.
10: We're just state of emergency. We're going to take this very seriously. We deployed utility crews and other assets like swift water rescue to keep you safe. Do your part, we'll do ours.
4: Officials are warning residents to stay out of the water as dangerous surf and life-threatening rip currents pummel the coast. The threat of heavy rain already canceled several major events, including the AC/DC concert, today's Global Citizen Festival in Central Park, and the All Things Go Festival in Queens. The Yankees canceled this afternoon's game, instead opting to play a doubleheader yesterday. Edison, New Jersey will soon have more than 100 flock cameras in town and become the first in the state to have a flock drone thermal technology program. 911 dispatchers will be trained to launch the drones to the coordinates of the emergency call. The $590,000 initial cost for the program is being paid entirely through asset forfeiture funds. There's been yet another report of people popping out of manholes in New York City. Three men in bright clothing were spotted climbing out of the sewers at Bay Ridge Parkway and 17th Ave in Bensonhurst. Two men arrested earlier said they went down the sewers looking for valuables. I'm Matt Piper for 77 WABC News.
11: Well, he is Greek-American. 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
15: 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John Katzimatidis here.
0: Giving you both sides of the story with New York sensibility. 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It's the Larry Kudlow Show. Free market prosperity starts here. 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
16: So I'll say it again. The economy is booming. We touched on it in the earlier segment with Claudia Tenney and Mike Falkender. I've been broadcasting it on a nightly basis on the TV show Fabulous Fox Business. The point is, I'm using factoids, actual facts. Okay, things like retail sales and consumer spending and business investment and CapEx and durable goods and manufacturing and employment and unemployment claims. I'm not making this up. The Democrats are in denial, but the Republicans haven't really picked up on it. Now, I want to focus on a couple of issues here. Bond yields, I don't care about bond yields. You know what I mean? They should be focusing on profits and stocks because there's going to be continued increases. Everyone's hyperventilating about bond yields and oil prices. Anyway, John Carney just doing it out every night, Breitbart News editor for economics and finance and co-author of the daily Breitbart Business Digest, must read, daily Breitbart Business Digest, must read. You ought to charge $100 for it. You'll probably get rich or richer. And my pal in Washington, E.J. Antoni, economist, senior fellow at Unleashed Prosperity and chief economist at the Heritage Foundation. You know, John Carney, I don't care about bonds. Bond rates are going up because the economy is booming. We've talked about this. Real capital returns. Bond yields aren't going to stop the economy. Bond yields are going up because of the economy. And we've seen this before. The trouble is we haven't seen it for 20 years or more. That's the trouble. Nobody. I remember the 90s, by the way, and I also remember the 80s. You know, interest rates are normalizing. What's the panic?
13: That's right, Larry. And I think that you're right about both parts of that. The bond yields are going up, but that's because the economy is expected to do really well. And the real return on investments is rising because we're getting an incredible spurt of growth. The other thing that's happening is for the first time in, I mean, almost in some people's lifetimes, but definitely in close to 20 years, the Fed isn't trying to keep its foot down on the head of bond yields. And so they are rising because they're actually able to reflect some economic reality now. And nobody thinks Kevin Warsh is going to come in and do what Janet Yellen did, do what Jerome Powell did, which is announce another round of QE when he doesn't like where, you know, because he thinks he's worried bond yields got too high, to stomp it back down on the long end of the curve. They're not going to do that. And that's one of the reasons they're rising, because, frankly, the economy is doing well and the Fed is no longer attempting to artificially repress them.
16: EJ Antonio, I just think there's too much hyperventilating over bond yields. You know, I was looking, so to John Carney's point, let me look at my stuff. I mean, we'll do this at the next hour with the stock people, but the 10-year TIPS, Treasury, whatever, inflation-protected securities, the 10-year real yield from TIPS is 282. It has gone up 104 basis points over the past 52 weeks, over the past year, all right? It's gone from 180 to 280. Unbelievable. Now, the 10-year inflation protection, the break-even, so-called, has gone down by 4 basis points over the past year. Okay? What does that tell me? That tells me stronger growth without inflation. That's simple. I'm just using the 10-year TIPS, okay, the real yield and the break-evens. 52-week change. Look, you can look it up. It's a fact.
17: That's right, Larry. And you know, when we're talking about something like the 10-year, the yield there, that's really, really important, because you're looking at not just temporary disruptions to an economy like we're seeing with oil markets. You're looking at 10 years. That's basically a whole business cycle, right? You'll have an expansion, a peak, a recession, a trough. That's one of the reasons why the 10-year is such an important yield. And sure enough, what we're seeing right now is with this huge AI build out, with the productivity increases that it is delivering, we're seeing a huge increase in demand for capital investment. And some of that also has to

0: delivering. We're seeing a huge increase in demand for capital investment. And some of that also has to do with the big, beautiful bill with full expensing, right? All of the great provisions that were built into that as well. But what I'm getting at here, Larry, is the fact that the huge increase in the demand for loanable funds, which again, it's part of the AI build out story, that is sucking up a lot of available capital. And so the Treasury needs to compete for the remaining available capital. And so they have to offer higher yields. Again, that's not a sign of impending depression. It's a sign of, as you're saying, stronger growth and higher growth expectations. None of this is a bad thing at all. And all it means is that after basically a couple decades of artificially low interest rates, like you and John were just talking about from the Fed, now we're finally returning to what are basically normal interest rates. This is the long run average here, 5.5%. That's perfectly normal.
1: I'm pretty sure. We'll have to all look it up. In Bill Clinton's second term, I call it Clinton Gingrich. In his second term, when the economy was growing about 4% in real terms after inflation, I'm pretty sure 10-year treasuries were like 6.5%. Something like that. I'm almost certain. And I'm just saying, bond rates can go up again as the economy. This economy is not going to stop. EJ, I don't know what your models show. I know you're a model guy, mathematician model guy. But I'm just here to tell you, back in the envelope, the way I look at the world, this is not going to stop. This is going to roar. There's no end to it. No end to it.
0: Yeah, Larry, I think you raise a really great point there, which is just that you have so many tailwinds in this economy. This boom in investment, it is not simply just going to die out where, okay, the infrastructure has been built out and then that's the end of it. No, the increase in investment is always a foreshadowing of an increase in future production and therefore future consumption. So I agree. And look, in terms of the models, you know, yes, we're down somewhat from where we were January or February because we're in the middle of an energy shock, but that's basically a temporary disruption, right? Yes, that reduces the forecast from this year. So maybe growth rates are in the twos or threes this year instead of over five. But again, temporary disruption. And in the future, when energy prices come back down, well, that's when things, I think, really roar.
1: But John, you have it here in your wrap up from Friday night. The economy is booming. The flash PMIs for manufacturing and services, highest in 62 months. We call that five years, right? U.S. business continues to boom. Output growing at the fastest rate for over 5 years in September. Latest survey data point to annual growth of 5%. 4% gains. That's what S&P is saying. And then you talk about the I was blown away by the durable goods orders. I mean, that's like factory. That's factories, John. That's manufacturing is what that is.
0: And that's right.
1: It's up almost 20% year on year.
2: And when we see the core capital goods orders, which, you know, take out transportation, which can be jumpy, take out defense, that has been growing for the last 3 months. We have 1.7% monthly growth. So that's not like an annualized number, 1.7% monthly growth, then 0.6, and now 1.6 again. This is a growth explosion happening, and this is businesses investing in future growth, right? When you have these big core capital goods expenditures happening, this is not just something that is setting up, you know, it obviously keeps the factories busy now. But what it is really doing is also setting up for growth in the future. They're making these expenditures because they expect to get a return on the investment in the future. And that's telling you growth is going to be very strong going forward.
1: This is the seed corn, you know, this is the infrastructure. This is, you know, brand new equipment, brand new machinery, improving your buildings. You know, it happens, I don't know. Maybe it's once every 20 years, but we're getting it. And the tax incentives are extremely, extremely helpful. Let me see what else you got. Henry Ford announced. I didn't know Henry Ford. I just missed him.
2: So, actually,

0: the anniversary of this, Larry. So,
1: five day work week.
0: Yeah, industrial workers used to work 6 days a week. They got off Sunday so they could go to church. Henry Ford came up with the idea, one, that it was probably a good idea to give the production line some time off so they could fix things up. But two, that if people had an extra day off, they were going to spend more money, maybe buy a car to drive around on the weekends. And so he shifted the factories to be just a five-day week. And basically invented the weekend. Before that, people were working on Saturdays. And now Saturday night is the beginning. You're the last one.
1: I know. I work on Saturday. Actually, I'm going to work on Sunday, too, for a couple of weeks. But whatever. Henry Ford. So he gave everybody a raise, right? $5 raise or something. And then they were able to buy his Model T cars.
0: It went sort of progressively where he moved the work day back down to 8 hours. He gave everybody a raise to $5. And then he figured out that he really wanted to give them a whole extra day off, in part because they didn't have enough time to do leisure driving with just having Sunday off. So he really thought, if I give another day off, and a lot of the industrialists at the time were very critical of him. They thought this was going to be bad. It was going to be a failure for his business. In fact, it was a massive success. One of the things I liked about it, though, was this is an example of the invisible hand producing something great for people. It wasn't a government order that came down and said, give everybody a day off. This was Henry Ford thinking practically for his business, saying it'll go better if we give people a day off. If the government was going to do it, they probably wouldn't have created a weekend anyway. They would have given people Wednesday and Sunday off, so you wouldn't have the concentrated duty. They would have messed it up.
1: If Bernie Sanders was around then, he would have said no more roads, no more factories.
0: That's right.
1: Data centers today are the factories of 100-plus years ago. And we're having the same arguments. The greenies would have opposed it. So we would have been back in the 14th century. Anyway, we got to take a break, and we'll be right back. We're talking to John Carney, Breitbart Business Digest Daily, E.J. Antoni, Unleash Prosperity, Chief Economist at Heritage. I'm Kudlow. We'll talk a little Fed on the other side of the break and interest rates.
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11: This is John Catsimatidis. Is AI changing everything? Well, there are many, many opinions. In my opinion, AI, to me, all it is a super Google machine. Well, what does that mean? There is no artificial intelligence. It's only as good as the programmer. Intelligence? No. Searching more places to create that it looks like intelligence? Yes. Overrated at this point? Absolutely. But again, it will need some kind of regulation. When I grew up, the Encyclopedia Britannica was the Bible of the truth. The question is, what will be the Bible of the truth for AI? AI is only as good as the programmers and their personalities that create it. Finally, I agree with President Trump. We have to win the AI game worldwide and beat every other country. That way, we keep America the greatest country in the world. I'm John Catsimatidis, and that's the Cat's Corner.
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0: back to the Larry Kudlow Show.
1: We're going to do the stock market at the top of the next hour, so I don't want to impinge on it. But stocks had a good week, despite all this panic about bond yields. And I'll just say, you have a very good it's an upward sloping yield curve. And it's not massive, but I'm just looking at it. The three-month T-bill is 4.17, and the 10-year note is 5.16. So it's 100 basis points. It's a nice upward. It's not 300 or 400 upward sloping, which might infer inflation. It's a growth thing, and it's, you know, and it's good. It's very, very healthy. So question is, where are rates going? Where are rates going? I know it's hard to know, but we've got John Carney, co-author of the Daily Breitbart Business Digest, and E.J. Antoni, Unleash Prosperity, and head economist, chief economist at Heritage. What do you think, E.J.? What, rates have gone up, okay. It's a real rate, not the inflation premium. But from here, I mean, there's two issues. One is the Fed, but the other is the market. The market may drive rates higher again because of the boom in the economy. Well, what do you think?
2: That's exactly right, Larry. And, you know, one of the things I think that represents regime change at the Fed already is the fact that the Fed this time around waited for the market. They allowed interest rates in the real economy, in other words, to rise before they followed the market. I actually think that's a good thing. The Fed shouldn't be leading the market around by the nose, trying to dictate to it what the cost of capital is. And so if the market is going to look at the real economy and say things are booming, things are picking up steam, and therefore interest rates should be higher because of the demand for investment and capital, et cetera, that's not necessarily a bad thing. But the other important thing, Larry, is the fact that Warsh has talked a lot about the fact that the Fed needs to reduce its balance sheet, right? Yeah. We need to normalize the balance sheet. And as that happens, as the Fed sells securities in the open market, that actually leaves the Fed room to eventually reduce interest rates, which is probably what's going to happen. In other words, it'll be exactly the opposite of what Powell did, where they kept rates too low for too long while adding all of these securities to the balance sheet. Warsh, I think, is going to over time slowly reverse that, and that'll be healthy for the economy.
1: Well, all right, John Carney, though, I agree about shrinking the balance sheet, the monetary base. That implies selling treasuries and selling mortgage backs, or at least letting them run off and mature and not replacing them. But John Carney, as a practical matter, if your long rate's gone up 100 basis points, what does that tell you about Fed policy?
3: I mean, it tells you that people think that it is not going to crater the economy. You know, remember that when the curve flattens, that tells you people are worried about growth in the future.
1: Right.
3: This actually tells you we have a pro-growth policy,
1: right.
3: And I don't think the Fed wants to get in the way of that growth. Warsh does not think growth causes inflation.
1: So maybe they just do nothing.
3: Yeah, I think that's
1: sit on their hands for a while. That's probably a good policy. When in doubt, do nothing. I like that. John Carney of Breitbart, thank you. E.J. Antoni of Heritage, thank you very much. I'm Kudlow. Folks, we're going to talk about China and Iran and foreign policy, China particularly, on the other side of the break. Please stick around. I'm Kudlow.

0: Celebrating 250 years of America, highlighting moments in history. Here's Jake Novak.
1: June 21st, 1900, delegates at the Republican National Convention unanimously vote to make New York Governor Teddy Roosevelt the GOP's vice presidential nominee to run along with incumbent President William McKinley in the November election. McKinley approved the move primarily for strategic reasons. Roosevelt's popularity as a Spanish-American war hero helped to unify different factions within the Republican Party and attract a broader voter base. TR was also much more energetic than the reserved president. The choice paid off as McKinley was reelected by a larger margin than he grabbed in 1896, taking 5 more states and 21 more electoral votes. But the decision became much more impactful 15 months later, when McKinley was assassinated and Roosevelt suddenly became president. Love it or hate it, the TR presidency was momentous as he turned the U.S. into a superpower. And that's history.
0: 77 WABC presents Echoes of the Unknown. Tales of the Bizarre and Extraordinary. Here's Dr. Sky.
2: There are places on Earth where ancient stone seems to whisper a question humanity has never fully answered. High in the Andes of Peru stands the mysterious Gate of the Gods, a massive stone structure carved into the mountainside, appearing almost like a doorway leading nowhere. Local tradition speaks of a sacred gateway, a passage through which extraordinary beings could travel between worlds. But what if this legend is more than symbolism? Across civilization, stories emerge of celestial visitors descending from the heavens, beings who arrive through gateways, pillars of light, caves, mountains, or mysterious doors between realms. From ancient Mesopotamian traditions to Hindu accounts of celestial vehicles to stories of gods crossing between heaven and earth, the pattern appears to be remarkably persistent. Could these ancient gateways have represented something humanity once understood differently? Some theorists suggest that locations such as the Gate of the Gods may have been perceived as stargates, places where the boundaries between dimensions, worlds, or even distant points in space could somehow be crossed. Of course, there is no scientific evidence proving that all these structures were functioning interdimensional portals, and yet the legend remained. Perhaps the ancients were describing spiritual experiences. Perhaps they were preserving misunderstood natural phenomena. Or perhaps, hidden beneath the language of mythology, is an extraordinary memory of encounters we have only begun to question. What makes these stories so fascinating is not necessarily the claim that portals existed, but the possibility that cultures separated by oceans and thousands of years repeatedly imagined the same impossible idea, a doorway between worlds. And if such a doorway ever exists, where would it lead? To the stars? To another dimension? Or to a reality that we have yet to understand? Maybe the stones are not merely ruins. Maybe they are reminders. Reminders that humanity has always looked toward the unknown, searching a way through. And this echoes in the unknown.
3: 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If your child suffered a birth injury, please call our firm to find out if we can help.
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0: Richard Nixon.
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13: That's soundedouttogether.org. 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
0: from Wall Street to the White House. 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
8: So this was a week, at least partly, dominated by China and the visit of Xi Jinping, where, at least on the surface, it was very positive and symbolic and, how shall I put it, elegant. By the way, she wore a Mao suit to the state dinner. I thought, I don't know what statement he's making there. The old Mao suit. Nobody, I haven't seen one of those in so long. But anyway, respectful, symbolic, but I'm not sure what happened underneath the surface, and I'm not sure where we go from here. And we have two experts on China. I'm very grateful that they're helping out. Gordon Chang, who is a distinguished senior fellow at the Gatestone Institute. Gordon's latest book is Plan Red, China's Project to Destroy America. And Michael Pillsbury, senior advisor at American Global Strategies and senior advisor at the Heritage Foundation. So thank you, gentlemen. Gordon, let me start with you. On a lot of issues, right? Commodities, AI, Taiwan, Iran, Russia. We don't really know much. There may be some kind of trade announcement Monday by Jameson Greer. But what's your assessment? What happened in this 2 or 3 day period? What exactly happened?
14: I think that we'll never know for a long time, but I don't think much happened. We have the Chinese readout of a few hours ago, and they mentioned a reduction in $30 billion of tariffs on sensitive goods. They mentioned AI discussions will commence in November. There will be an AI communication hotline. But in terms of where this goes, we'll only know much later. But the one thing, Larry, that is not a good sign is that you had less than 2 hours for substantive communications. When you take out the translation, that's less than an hour. When you take out China's 15-minute rant on Taiwan, you have about 45 minutes. Hmm. The problem here, I think, is that Xi Jinping has got problems at home, and that means he does not have the flexibility to deal meaningfully with the United States or with President Trump. And so I'm concerned that really what we had was just more talking, which will lead to more talking. And when we talk, we delay taking action.
8: Mike Pillsbury, I want to get your assessment also. And this business about Xi has problems at home is an interesting point. I mean, is Xi Jinping in a position of weakness? I know their economy's lousy. Their stock market hasn't moved in years. They don't publish a lot of economic data if they don't like it. But then again, they're Chinese. They're our adversary. They're our enemy. So what did you make of this meetings?
15: Oh, Larry, Gordon, I look at it as meeting number 8 or summit number 8 in a row, going all the way back to Mar-a-Lago. And I was looking back over my own notes on each one of these summits, what has happened. In several of the summits, especially Buenos Aires, the Chinese would ask for a postponement or a truce, and we would give it to them for, 100 days or different amounts. So it looks like on the American side, we keep making the same list of demands, and they keep basically saying no, but they don't say it in a nasty way. They say it somehow in a nice way. Mm. And so kick the can down the road, as our expression goes. The really big thing I see in terms of Xi at home is firing so many generals.
8: Yeah.
15: And it's one of two things. Either these generals are saying we can't invade Taiwan, we're too weak, we don't have the firepower, and Xi Jinping and his inner circle don't like that answer, so they fire these guys. Or there's something else going on that involves loyalty and corruption and other things. But I don't know if you've seen the new Department of War, so-called National Defense Strategy.
8: Yes.
15: The Pentagon has now restored relations with the PLA. For 18 months, talks have been going on, exchange programs have been held. But as this is happening, Department of War Defense Strategy points out, and I heard Marco Rubio say this a couple of days ago, China under Xi has engaged in the largest military buildup in history.
8: Right.
15: And then the document says China can do more. They can spend even more on continuing their military buildup. And various public estimates have been that their previous, our guess was a couple hundred nuclear weapons. They always said, we believe in Confucius. You know, we don't want very many nuclear weapons like you and the Russians. Now they're approaching 1,000 nuclear weapons.
8: Right.
15: They seem to be targeted on us, Larry. These are ICBMs they're building.
8: Yeah.
15: So
8: yeah.
15: On the surface, no progress in making them stop subsidies, you know, making them stop stealing our intellectual property, treating American companies, what they're supposed to do is treat American companies as fairly as Chinese companies. They don't do that.
8: They don't.
15: So no progress in 8 summits, but at the same time, this really massive military buildup, right, which the DOD, the DO war document seems to say pretty clearly, it's the buildup is focused on America.
8: Right. So
15: let me give you some good news and bad news, both.
8: Let me continue. This is important, too. This nuclear buildup is very important. Now, they're still behind us, but you're right. They're getting to 1,000 missiles, and they're aimed at us. And the Liberation Army buildup is very important. Also, you know, Gordon Chang, I was at the Buenos Aires meeting. I was on the U.S. team. I actually had the Sherpa for that meeting. Basically a G20 meeting, but the whole thing was around Trump and Xi. And so we had pull asides, Lighthizer and Mnuchin and myself had pull asides with their people, and we were hammering out a trade deal, which became, in a month in Washington, Liu Ha signed this on behalf of Xi Jinping, the so-called Phase One trade deal, which they never implemented. And what Mike Pillsbury was saying is exactly right. They did not. They would not let American companies run American companies. They insisted on a majority on the board, right? So then they, you got to put your blueprint on the table. They'd look at it and then reverse engineer and steal the technology. All that's still going on. And these commodity deals, I don't know, rare earths is something different in the last year, but these Wilbur Ross and I had the commodity thing, and they never lived up to it. So I don't know. But Gordon, here's another. Let me go away from the trade thing for a second. The newspapers, the media was full of, stories that China is still aiding Iran. And let me add Russia. But for the moment, I'm just focusing on Iran. But I think there's truth to that in terms of perhaps intelligence. But Iran's not selling any oil because of the blockade. And the Treasury Department tells me, at least, there's probably some slippage, but the major Chinese banks are, in fact, upholding the trade sanctions on Iran. So I'm not saying they're pulling away from there, but they're not. I don't know. Are they doing much? Who's right here?
14: Well, first of all, Kepler announced in August that this year China was receiving 1.2 million barrels of Iranian oil a day, which was only slightly less than what they were receiving last year during the same period. So the blockade was not nearly as effective as we thought it was. But what's really troubling is China providing the targeting data to Iran, because that almost certainly resulted in the deaths of 6 Americans on March 1 in Kuwait. And we have Wall Street Journal reporting that the targeting data was responsible for the deaths of 3 more American service members on July 17th, this time in Jordan. Also, we know from Wall Street Journal reporting this week that there were 1,300 shipments of dual-use items from January to June. And clearly we have got China supporting this. Now, Trump can turn this around. He has the power to do it. But so far, he has prioritized good relations with Beijing over winning in Iran. And so what we really need to do, I think, is to have a change in American policy. Now, President Trump has some great symbolism during the summit, the flyovers, the presentation of the bald eagle statue, and also the trip to the National Archives to see our foundational documents. But that is only going to work if the Chinese fear President Trump. And right now, we can see with their support of Iran, they do not.
8: All right, let's take a break. You two are pretty close on the same page. Very, very interesting. Gordon Chang is Senior Fellow at Kate Stone Institute. 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I'm Kudlow. We'll be right back.
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18: Vitamin C is the skin's secret superhero. According to a study by Puller, Carr, and Visors published in Nutrients, your skin holds surprisingly high levels of vitamin C, and it puts that vitamin to work, fueling collagen production and fighting off UV damage. The good news, just eating more fruits and veggies may do more for youthful, resilient skin than pricey serums ever could. So stock up on fruits and veggies high in vitamin C, such as guava, kiwi, citrus fruit, bell peppers, and broccoli, to name a few. While Cornell Medicine says grandparents may be one of the most overlooked resources in today's child mental health crisis, drawing on decades of clinical experience and child development research, Dr. Kenneth Barris says supportive relationship with grandparents can help children feel heard, build resilience, reduce loneliness, and strengthen emotional well-being. I'm Yana Derulis for the Worldwide News Network.
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8: And we're talking about China and the visit of Xi Jinping with President Trump and so forth. We have two of the best of the best, truly. Gordon Chang, Distinguished Senior Fellow at Gatestone Institute. Gordon's latest book is Plan Red, China's Project to Destroy America. And Michael Pillsbury, Senior Advisor at American Global Strategies and senior advisor at the Heritage Foundation. Mike Pillsbury, did anybody move on Taiwan? I'm very big on, I don't have the expertise that you do or Gordon does, but we cannot lose Taiwan for political reasons or geopolitical reasons, for economic reasons. Taiwan Semiconductor, the whole island is a hotbed. You look at the stock market. China's flat as a pancake, and the Taiwan index is up 65% year to date because of the boom in AI and related chips and so forth. So we didn't hear much about the Taiwan story.
2: Larry, that's because there's a school of thought, and I'm sort of in it, but sort of not. There's a school of thought that says the best thing we can do about Taiwan with Xi Jinping is not talk about it. Mm. The Chinese side wants to talk about it. They want to say, you have to oppose Taiwan independence. President Trump apparently in May was given such a lecture, and it was handed out in the Xinhua press at the same time, and he did not reply. Later on the plane, he talked about why go 9,000 miles to have a third war. So he's shaken up Taiwan. Maybe they'll spend more on their own defense because of his efforts. But we don't really know. And there's a really brilliant piece of reporting from the Wall Street Journal about 3 or 4 days ago. I don't know if you saw it. It was a full page and a half on what China is trying to do on Taiwan psychologically and legally to get the old KMT party back. Mm. Have this tall 56-year-old girl, woman, take over Taiwan in the election in 2028. Mm. So they're kind of pushing that. Why fight over Taiwan when we can have the opposition party take power? And when this happened before, frankly, that opposition party, the KMT, they turned down a lot of American weapon systems that they had signed contracts to buy. So the Taiwan situation, as you indicate, is very complicated, and we need a strategy by which we can accept what Mike Pompeo did. He flew to Taiwan and said, we must immediately recognize Taiwan diplomatically as a country, which we don't do.
8: That's my view.
2: The government on Taiwan did not accept. They didn't say, thank you, Mike Pompeo, you're a great American. They acted embarrassed, like they knew a poke in the eye like that is a cause of war. Mm. So we don't have clarity on our Taiwan strategy. In particular, who does Taiwan belong to? Is it part of China? Is it waiting for a UN referendum to be held? That's one point of view. Mm. Or something entirely different. And that's one of the biggest issues for the Chinese, because they use the word hollow out, Larry. We've been hollowing out the One China policy. It means putting troops on Taiwan, doing things that we promised over the decades we would never do. That lack of clarity, that's not a good approach from our side.
8: Gordon Chang, I was reading some of the stuff that Mike Pillsbury referred to, and one of the scenarios here is China takes over and turns Taiwan into Hong Kong. Well, the Hong Kong story is such a sad story because we lost democracy, and that's what they want with Taiwan. And then, again, strategically, I remember when Pompeo did that, and I think I favor that. I'm not the expert, but my gut favors that. We need them, you know. There's shipping lanes. There's democracy. There's the economics of the semiconductor business and whatnot. I mean, it's all kinds of things going on. But if you give China Taiwan, I mean, I just think that's demoralizing, Gordon.
14: Yes, because Taiwan has become the test of American credibility and resolve, not just in the region, but around the world, especially after President Biden's withdrawal from Afghanistan, which was catastrophic. Taiwan has become important in that regard by itself. But, of course, as you mentioned, the semiconductors, or Michael mentioned the semiconductors, TSMC, yeah. One Taiwanese company, makes 92% of the world's most sophisticated semiconductors. The other 8% are made in South Korea, which has a government which is moving in Beijing's orbit. We cannot afford to lose 100% of the world's semiconductor manufacturing capacity for the best semiconductors in one go. So really, right now, we have a critical need to defend Taiwan. Right now, the Chinese military is not able to launch an invasion of the main island of Taiwan. And just to give you some example of how bad these purges are, the Communist Party Central Military Commission, which controls the People's Liberation Army, only has 2 of 7 members now serving. The rest have been purged. The 2 who have been serving are Xi Jinping himself, who's not a military officer, and a general who is only a political commissar. So there are no operational officers at the top of the Chinese military for an invasion that would need a combined air, land, sea operation, which would mean coordination at the top, and they can't do it. So at this particular time, Taiwan is safe. I think that President Trump's policies are working on Taiwan. As Michael said, we didn't respond to the Chinese rant in May in Beijing. We just said, thank you very much. Let's get on to more substantive issues. And that, I think, is the right approach.
8: Will we sell them? I don't know how much it is. Jets?
14: $15 billion.
8: How much?
14: The arms package, which has yet to be green-lighted, is $14
8: billion. Right. They can't quite make up their mind, though, but they ought to just go on ahead and do it right now.
14: Well, the Trump administration should green light that, because that would be an important signal. The Trump administration was good. It green lighted an $11 billion arms package just a few months ago before the May summit. That was the largest American arms package to Taiwan in history. But they need the $14 billion one, especially because it includes items which are particularly critical to Taiwan's defense.
8: Mike Pillsbury, I have less than a minute. We didn't cover AI. You guys are fabulous, right? By the way, the whole half hour. I mean, AI, but I think we're beating China. China, all they do is try to steal our technologies. We're going to keep beating China. I think Trump is totally on the right side. No global this, no global that. We're all off. Just keep running, and China's going to fall further and further behind, Michael.
3: Well, the reason Scott Bessent was very happy Sunday is the idea of a notification mechanism or some sort of 24/7 fully staffed line in case, as has happened only a few times, in the U.S., we don't know if it's happening in China or not. But if artificial intelligence gets out of human control, we need to be able to talk to the Chinese about it before an accident happens.
8: I'm okay with that. A little hotline. Stop the robots from invading. You guys are wonderful. Absolutely wonderful. Gordon Chang, Gatestone Institute, Mike Pillsbury, American Global Strategies, Heritage Foundation. Thank you ever so much. Folks, I'm Kudlow, and we're going to take a break, and then on the other side, we're going to go to the stock market. Lots to talk about. Stay with us, please.

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3: I am Anita Bonita. Millions of people on both coasts are dealing with extreme weather this weekend, with a nor'easter sending wind and rain up and down New England and the Mid-Atlantic, and hurricanes Nolo and Polo affecting Hawaii and Mexico. News Nation's Marcus Espinoza has more from New York City.
4: You have state of emergencies in New York, also in New Jersey, in different counties, both declared by the governors in each state. The mayor here in New York City put out that travel advisory yesterday for 2 p.m. until Sunday. And then we have several issues because of this rain and really because of the wind. The wind is the most devastating thing that I'm experiencing and that folks are dealing with out here. That is causing power outages up and down the East Coast.
3: In Hawaii, there's concern that Hurricane Nolo may hit areas still reeling from the effects of Hurricane Lala. Terry Lee Shibuya is in Naalehu.
5: Honestly, we're not ready. We're not prepared. If this storm hits us like Lala did, I'm panicking.
3: Hurricane Lala brought as much as 44 inches of rainfall to parts of the Big Island. Quoting unnamed U.S. officials, the Wall Street Journal reports that President Trump has rejected a conditional proposal by Iran to reopen the Strait of Hormuz. Those officials also say that the president told aides he expects to resume bombing Iran after the midterm elections in November. One official said that the two countries were still negotiating through mediators, with one area being U.S. demands intended to prevent Iran from developing a nuclear weapon. The White House announced that President Trump has canceled nearly $1 billion in spending that had already been approved by Congress. Most of the cuts are to HHS programs serving refugees and unaccompanied minors accused of being in the country illegally. There were also cuts to various initiatives focused on diversity. The move was condemned by Senate Appropriations Committee Chair Susan Collins, who issued a statement calling it a usurpation of Congress's appropriations powers. She added that the Office of Management and Budget, quote, does not get to decide which programs are worth funding. Crowds stretched more than a mile to watch Pope Leo XIV travel the Champs-Élysées in Paris in his open-top boatmobile, en route to an outdoor mass at Place de la Concorde Square, which drew an estimated 700,000. The biggest cheers came when His Holiness stopped to bless babies and people with disabilities along the way. Tomorrow, the Pope is scheduled to meet with seven French victims of abuse by clergy. A jury has ruled that the San Diego-based company Taction owes more than $5.7 billion for using its patented haptic feedback in iPhones and Apple Watches. A U.S. Court of Appeals revived the case last year after a 2023 ruling by a federal judge that Apple did not infringe the patents. Apple says it will appeal again. This is the Worldwide News Network.
2: 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No bias, no opinion, just facts.
3: Rainy and windy this afternoon, high near 62. Good afternoon, I'm Anita Bonita. Counties along the New York and New Jersey shorelines are under a state of emergency as a powerful nor'easter makes its way up the coast. In New York, the order covers the city, Long Island, and Westchester. Governor Kathy Hochul spoke at a news conference this morning.
6: With this state of emergency, we're going to take this very seriously. 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
3: In New Jersey, eight coastal counties are under emergency alerts. 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
7: Please make sure you have water on hand, you have food on hand. Many of our coastal roads might become impassable due to flooding as this tide surges onshore, especially in the Back Bay areas.
3: Hundreds of flights have been canceled as winds in the region gust over 50 miles an hour and flooded roads make driving treacherous. The threat of heavy rain already canceled several major events, including last night's AC/DC concert and the All Things Go Festival in Queens. The Yankees canceled today's game, instead opting to play a doubleheader yesterday. There's been yet another report of people popping out of manholes in the city. Three men in bright clothing were spotted climbing out of the sewers at Bay Ridge Parkway and 17th Avenue in Bensonhurst. Two men arrested earlier said they went down into the sewers to look for valuables. New York Giants quarterback Jackson Dart's road to recovery is underway. Dart underwent surgery to repair the meniscus and MCL in his left knee. He was hurt early in Big Blue's loss to the Los Angeles Rams on Monday night. His recovery timetable is pegged at 4 to 6 months, which could put him back on the field for the playoffs if the Giants go that far. Edison will soon have more than 100 flock cameras in town and become the first in the state to have a flock drone thermal technology program. 911 dispatchers will be trained to launch the drones to the coordinates of the emergency call. The $590,000 initial cost for the program is being paid entirely through asset forfeiture funds. From the WABC Weather Desk, rainy and windy this afternoon, high near 62. More rain with a chance of thunderstorms tonight, low around 58. I'm Anita Bonita, 77 WABC News.
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1: Hour three. Welcome back, everybody. I'm Larry Kudlow. 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Plays all across the country, throughout the world, including the solar system and the Milky Way, everywhere. By the way, little plug, Fox Business during the week, fabulous Fox Business. The show is 4 to 5 p.m. Name of the show is Kudlow. And if you can't make it at 4, you can just text your favorite 9-year-old. She'll show you how to DVR the show. 4 to 5 p.m. every day, Fox Business. So, let's do this. We were hinting, we're flirting with the stock market during the economic segments. And I'm just going to say this. Forget bonds and buy stocks. That's what I'm going to say. Forget about bonds and buy stocks. Because the economy is booming and profits, the mother's milk of stocks, are booming. It's going to continue to boom. And actually, last week, this past week, despite all the headlines about bonds rising to 520, I guess they closed a little less than that, 516. Fact of the matter is the Dow was up 150 points, 146. The NAS was up big, 546. The S&P 500 was up 93 points. S&P 500 is 77.43.50. It's not very far from its all-time record. So I think that's very cool. Anyway, we have Jack Baruzian, CEO of Cetera Financial Corporation, and Jeff Kilberg, CEO of KKM Financial, two of the best of the best. I'm just saying that, Jeff. Forget bonds, buy stocks.
2: I think you're absolutely right, Larry. And what have we seen? Let's go back to when President Trump won in November 2024. The 10-year note was about 4.4. And every newly appointed bond expert is saying that the 10-year note at 5.2 is going to harm the economy, harm the stock market. But since November 2024, the yields are up about 20% in the 10-year note. But guess what? The stock market is up about 35%. So cats and dogs can live together. And the narrative of the seasonal September, sell September, is dead wrong. The biggest risk to being in markets right now is being underinvested or sitting in cash.
1: That's it. I like that. I like that a lot. Jack Baruzian, what you thinking here?
3: I think Jeff is absolutely spot on. You know what? That Notre Dame education did him well. There are a couple of things that happened here. I think the velocity of the move in interest rates started to scare people. But, you know, when I was on your show last time, I called it the end of the elitist Fed. And that's exactly what we're witnessing here. This is, you know, we're seeing a curve going back to its normal condition, you know, and all of this is happening, you know, under the guise of a Fed chairman that promised us that he was going to do this. So it shouldn't be a surprise. And I think that the way stocks are reacting is actually great. It's telling you they like what this new Fed chairman is doing by not intervening. You know, people are complaining they haven't seen these types of rates since 08. You know why? Because the Fed started manipulating rates in 08. All right. And we haven't had a free market since. So now, as we get there, we've got to be able to digest it. And for us to digest it in September, like Jeff said, less than 1% away from all time highs, tells me this market is a lot stronger than people think.
1: You know, the one piece of that's very interesting is the yield curve. All right, you have an upward sloping yield curve, and it's a moderately upward sloping yield curve. Okay, I'm just saying, Treasury bills, 3-month bills are 4.17, the 10-year note is 5.16, so it's 100 basis points. It's not 350 or 400 basis points, which might suggest, you know, some kind of inflationary problem, but it's very healthy to have an upward sloping yield curve.
3: Absolutely. And more importantly, it's happening without manipulation.
1: Right.
3: And I think, see, that to me is one of the reasons why the stock market likes what they're seeing in fixed income.
1: But, Jeff Kilberg, we are in an economic boom. I keep saying this. My Republican friends, I mean, they're running for office. They're not saying it. They should. They're not making the case but I'm keep saying it. We had numbers again this past week. All those S&P 500 global PMIs were so strong, right? And, you know, yesterday you had your durable goods. You know, those are factories. That's manufacturing. They're booming. CapEx is booming. Productivity is booming. But most importantly, profits are booming. And I don't see any end to it. That's why I'm saying forget bonds and buy stocks. This thing is going to go on for a while, Jeff. This is not a flash in the pan.
2: You're correct. Now, I do worry about borrowing costs. I do worry about servicing our national debt. I do worry about that. But to your point, what's the 1-2 punch right now? We are seeing the U.S. consumer resilient in nature, but also strong. It's the strongest the household balance sheet has been in a long time. Mm. But it's also the year-over-year earnings per share growth. We're looking for a third consecutive quarter, Larry, of more than 25% in earnings growth. To put it in context for all your awesome listeners out there,

0: We're looking for a third consecutive quarter, Larry, of more than 25% in earnings growth. To put it in context for all your awesome listeners out there, the 10-year average, year-over-year growth for earnings per share, the 10-year average is 8%. We're at 25%. I know, you know, Jack noticed that I did go to Notre Dame. I wasn't a math major, Jack, but nonetheless, that's three times the normal level. So I think Jack hits it perfectly. He's my old buddy. We traded in the pits in Chicago. What's the biggest thing that we've resolved in the last couple of weeks on top of the strength of the U.S. consumer? The biggest thing is that we have the Fed certainty. Bond traders, for all the years I traded bonds in the 90s and 2000s, the one thing we hated was uncertainty. What we are seeing Fed Chairman Warsh, like him or not, he has given us certainty.
1: Well, what's he going to do? What's the next move, Jack?
0: Sit on his hands. He's going to sit on his hands.
1: Sit on
0: and
1: his hands.
0: Let's get out of Iran. If we get out of Iran, oil comes down to 60, and we see all the short-term supply shocks that are moving the narrative in inflationary data, we see that come off, and then we're back in business.
1: Jack, you agree? Sit on their hands or no?
2: I think they should sit on their hands. That would be my hope. I hope that that they do that. I agree with Jeff. I think that once we see some resolution with this conflict, not only are we going to see oil go down, but we're going to see some disinflationary pressure hits the entire economy, which is probably going to be one of the healthiest things after we saw the degradation of our currency over the course of the last couple of administrations.
1: Well, by the way, degradation. The dollar's doing, the dollar index doing okay, 101.
2: Yeah, it's about time. Guess what happens when you have a strong president, all right? You end up with a strong currency. And that's essentially what is happening now. And people want to be in dollars. There's a demand for U.S. dollars right now all around the world, and that we're seeing it happen and work its way into the Forex market.
1: So let me go back. Jeff Kilburg, inflation concerns?
0: Yeah, so without a doubt. I mean, we're seeing, you know, everyone's now a diesel expert with diesel prices, the cost of goods going up with the Iranian conflict. But nonetheless, what are the metrics I'm looking at? I've been trading this a long time, Larry. You know, I trade two ETFs, so we're always managing money, not on a long term, on a short term perspective. We're trying to find opportunities. The VIX is under 15. Copper is above 6.5. We have a lot of really strong bullish components in the marketplace. All the bears, seemingly, the markets have gotten so politicized. If you're on the left, you're a bear. If you're on the right, you're considerable. I'm in the middle. I just try to trade the markets in front of us. But what I see is consumer strength, and I see the Dow and as well as the S&P 500 going higher. The S&P is going to go over 8,000, and it's going to catch these bears and push them back into their caves.
1: What is the what is the multiple on the S&P currently? It's
0: the multiple's come.
1: Yeah, right. It's actually come down.
0: Yes.
1: I mean, yes. Profits are rising faster than prices.
0: We're going to have earnings kick off again. And I think what we saw, these earnings, to your point, these companies are making more and more profits. And we're seeing more and more business come back. And, you know, one of my ETFs, the Essential 40 ETF, is an American-focused economy ETF. We want to own blue chip names. We want to own the Exxons. We want to own the Marathons. We want to own the Newmont Mine, the Verizon. Some of these great American, they're coming back. They're roaring back to life, Larry.
1: All right, kids. We'll take a break. But get ready. On the other side of the break, just think of what anything that could go wrong, anything at all out there that could go wrong. Jack Baruzian, CEO of Centera Financial Corporation. Jeff Kilburg, CEO of KKM Financial. I'm Kudlow. Be right back.
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6: Get your boots on, folks. Music City's throwing quite the party, celebrating 250 years of America in true Nashville style. Founded in 1779 as a humble fort on the Cumberland River, this town's come a long way. Catch the Country Music Hall of Fame, the historic Ryman Auditorium, and don't skip the state capitol. Well, the food, Nashville hot chicken, warm biscuits, and a classic meat and three plates. Nashville, 250 years of history, served up with a side of twang. Georgia, founded in 1733 by James Oglethorpe, is one of the original 13 colonies. Georgia, 250 years of history, served up with Southern style. I'm Yana Derulis for the Worldwide News Network.

0: celebrating 250 years of America, highlighting moments in history. Here's Jake Novak.
1: October 13th, 1973. President Richard Nixon orders the emergency resupply of Israel's military as the Jewish state deals with a multi-front surprise attack in the Yom Kippur War. Many of Nixon's aides urged more caution, but Nixon gave it the greater sense of urgency, saying, quote, "You get the stuff to Israel now, now." To be clear, the U.S. rearming of Israel was already agreed to and authorized by Congress. Nixon just sped up the timeline to meet the crisis. He also wanted the world to see Israel using American weapons to defeat the Soviet arms being used by Egypt and Syria. It became known as Operation Nickelgrass. 567 missions were flown through the airlift, dropping over 22,000 tons of supplies. An additional 90,000 tons of material were delivered by sea. The decision saved Israel and eventually convinced then Egyptian leader Anwar Sadat that he better make peace with Jerusalem sooner or later. And that's history.
2: 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For decades, there's been a steady decrease in the rate of major gold discoveries worldwide. Perhaps that's one of the reasons astute institutional investors have taken stock positions in Vista Gold. Vista Gold recently announced the results of its new Mount Todd feasibility study with an after-tax net present value discounted at 5% of $2.2 billion, with an internal rate of return of 44.7% at today's gold prices. With a 5.2 million ounce gold reserve, Mount Todd is well positioned for near-term development. 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The preceding may contain forward-looking statements which may not be realized.
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6: 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The Supreme Court just blocked President Trump's mail-in voting rule for the midterms. 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The court said, too close to Election Day. Secure the vote. We really wanted to do it before November, not after someone gets cheated.
4: Woo-hoo!
6: I don't like... In New York, Mayor Mamdani and a pile of sanctuary cities are suing over Trump's public charge rule. Basically, President Trump says if you're applying for a green card, you shouldn't be living on food stamps and go on welfare right away. The liberals hate that.
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8: And we're talking stocks. Two old friends, Jack Borusian, CEO of Cetera Financial Corporation, Jeff Kilberg, CEO of KKM Financial. What about AI? All things AI, semiconductors, data centers, robots attacking us. Does anybody care about that stuff? I mean, what we heard in the last week or so from some of these guys, Anthropic and Altman, I mean, I don't put any credence in any of it, okay? And I mean, I'm sure they have to worry about safety features, but Is that going to be a stock market influence, or is it just going to keep going? Those companies are going public. Jeff Kilburg, start us off on a little AI.
4: You don't trust Scam Altman, Larry? Come on. The guy's been so forthcoming and honest.
8: I spent an hour with him. I got to tell you, he came to Fox. A lot of the senior people, and I was in the meeting. I spent an hour with him. You can't get a straight answer out of him. Not a single, honest to God. He said, overeducated. Never mind. I don't want to go.
4: We'll put that to the side. I think we're supposed to call it super intelligence now, not artificial intelligence after right. President Xi and President Trump renamed it. But nonetheless, we're in the early innings. And I think you look at the CapEx, I think you need the return on investment. Go back to really boil it down. Amazon, the CEO, Jassy, said every dollar they're spending on AI and their capital expenditures, they are finding a return on investment. Mm. And they're able to match that. So therefore, all this money being spent out there, I don't think it's just speculative anymore. It's being matched. Put on another layer, if we see SpaceX, which is now putting compute out in outer space at a discounted price, I think the AI theme is there. What do we see last week? We saw the mega cap AI, the semis, they did the heavy lifting, and NASDAQ was up about 2%. So I guess to answer your question before, what do I worry about? I do worry about the breath. The breath was weak. We saw the Russell 2000 finish negative for the week. And I do worry about, the borrowing costs. The longer we see the 10-year above 5%, that's death by 1,000 cuts. So that's my short-term concern. But I'll go back real quickly because I want to get Jack in here. But I go back to Coach Holtz. He talked about the acronym WIN. What's important now? What's important now is the earnings season. That's imminent, as well as midterms on November 3rd.
8: Jack, I'm interested in the use of AI. I mean, I think all these companies around the country, I mean, one of the basic thoughts here, besides the fact that robots are going to kill us by 2030, and the nonsense that was out there last week and the week before. The fact is, it's speeded up the internet with more information and more ways to be used in business. The applications of AI or Super AI, whatever. I mean, that's the key point, and it's an important point, and it's a productivity point, and it's a profitable point.
9: Larry, you are so, I'm going to interrupt you because you are so spot on. I mean, you know what? People don't even see it. I find myself right in the middle of this game with what we're doing at Cetera Financial. We're becoming the S&P for the compute economy so that people can actually create something off a neutral, independent reference layer. And for me, I'm looking at it firsthand. You know, Jeff said something about it being the early innings. This is still warm up. I have never seen anything like what I am seeing right now. When we're talking about hundreds of millions of dollars being tossed around, it makes the old portfolios that I used to look at look like nonsense when I was over at Commerzbank. I mean, this is amazing to me. So, if you were to ask what I worry about, I worry about this, the hyperbole around AI. I worry about the fact that you've got these people talking it down after being, 3 months, one of these guys was training a model. And all this talk of data centers, stopping the building of data centers, this has got to stop. The water usage. Golf courses use a lot more water than data centers, and I love golf. So, but the reality is that these data center operators, these data center builders have to start working and have to sell their story better because this is a race we cannot lose.
8: Well, I think they're going to – I think that the basic fundamental application, which is speeding up the internet, more information allows these companies, software packages, cloud packages. It is making America more efficient, than any economy on the planet. It comes in the nick of time. We needed this. And, 100% bonus expensing allows everybody to jump in. And it's so important. The tax incentive to build is so important. But these companies, I don't know who said it to me. I was at a board meeting of one of the think tanks that I run. The guy was applying it to, he's a burrito. He's a burrito maker. Okay, burritos. All right, I haven't had a burrito in, 30 years. But he's a burrito maker, and he was talking about his AI application. And I just hang on to that because we've lost sight of it. And, of course, the medical breakthroughs that are happening, solving cancer and others, it's just absolutely fantastic. So I think that's going to be a big plus, fellas. I look at it, the idea that robots are going to come and destroy mankind, just it's the stupidest thing I've ever heard.
9: Larry, we heard the same thing when computers came out. I mean, remember, that was the exact same thing. The computers are going to take over the world. And here we are, years later, we're saying the same thing about it. It's silly.
8: I love it.
4: It seems to be marketing, Larry. It seems to be marketing. As both of those companies are going to be having IPOs next year,
8: yeah.
4: it's all part of the roadshow. They kicked off the roadshow. Negative press or not, it's all just jazz hands.
8: By the way, Jeff Kilburn, speaking of the late Coach Holtz, who we all loved,
4: yes.
8: What are the Giants going to do? Jackson Dart's gone for the season.
4: That's tough.
8: Boy.
4: It's a tough one. I love that kid and Cam, but I'm more worried about my Chicago Bears. Caleb Williams, you got to get him back.
8: Oh, I don't know. Chicago Bears. I'm not going to worry about Chicago Bears. I'm a Giants fan. You guys are great. I love both of you. Jack Bruggen, thank you. Jeff Kilburn, thank you. Folks, we'll take a break. We can do some money in politics. On the other side with Liz Peek and John McLaughlin. McLaughlin's got a poll that's a warning to the Republicans in the midterms. I'm Kudlow. We will be back.

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3: The Cats Roundtable. John Katzimatidis with former President Bill Clinton revealing that he wanted to take out bin Laden before 9/11, 2001.
11: We tried to get him before, and the CIA at the last minute killed the plan.
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10: This is John Katzimatidis. Is AI changing everything? Well, there are many, many opinions. In my opinion, AI, to me, all it is a super Google machine. Well, what does that mean? There is no artificial intelligence. It's only as good as the programmer. Intelligence? No. Searching more places to create that it looks like intelligence? Yes. Overrated at this point? Absolutely. But again, it will need some kind of regulation. When I grew up, the Encyclopedia Britannica was the Bible of the truth. The question is, what will be the Bible of the truth for AI? AI is only as good as the programmers and their personalities that create it. Finally, I agree with President Trump. We have to win the AI game worldwide and beat every other country. That way, we keep America the greatest country in the world. I'm John Katzimatidis, and that's the Cat's Corner.
1: Richard Nixon.
17: Well, I'm not a crook.
1: Ronald Reagan.
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1: And Donald Trump.
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1: All of these presidents relied on one man to secure their seat in the Oval Office. That man is Roger Stone.
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8: Tough poll from McLaughlin's. Likely voters, generic ballot, Democrats 48, Republicans 43, undecided 9. But underneath all that, if it weren't bad enough, I mean, we're in late September. Problems with independence, problems with messaging, even problems with capitalism versus governments, big government socialism. A wake-up call to Republicans. I will say what I always say. I mean, we're in an economic boom, but you wouldn't know it because the messaging is so weak. The greatest story never told by the GOP. And I just say, you know, they've got the money, they've got the message, but they're not making the sale. It's very strange. So let's bring in John McLaughlin, pollster and strategic consultant, CEO of McLaughlin and Associates, Liz Peek, Fox News contributor. We'll talk about bankrupting New York and so forth later, but this poll that came out, and Brother Jim was great on the TV show last night. But this is, I don't know, John, this is not an optimistic poll.
13: No, there's 38 days to go. That's the optimism. But, you know, you and I have talked about, we talked about over the summer that the Republicans should have had another reconciliation tax, pro-growth tax cut. Yep. So they could have indexed capital gains. They could have helped homeowners. And, you know, they did renew the Trump tax cuts last year, and they expanded it with no tax on tips and no tax on overtime and helped senior citizens. But, you know, that was last year. And this year you're going into an election where the Democrat Party is being dominated by socialists. And these big government socialists, they have an agenda, and they're keeping it secret that they're going to have these massive tax hikes after Election Day. And they're merely running on against Donald Trump. And the Republicans don't have a contrast message. They don't have the pro-growth economic agenda that they need to win. So the candidates have to run contrast elections between now and November, because the generic ballot was down 5. And then we say, you know, who do you prefer, a Republican who's a free market capitalist or a Democrat who's a big government socialist? It's 45-41, too close for comfort.
8: So that's, let me stop there, Liz. The way that worked in July, asking the same question, it was 49-36. So the capitalists won by 13.
17: Yeah.
8: In August, according to their poll, it's 47-40. So the lead shrank to 7. And now in September, the lead is 4. That's a very strange thing. I want to say one thing for our listeners. These are likely voters. So that's why this is such an important poll. That's why the McLaughlins do so well. Anyway, so Liz, the capitalists are losing ground. How's that possible?
17: You know, it is pretty astonishing that the polling is trending in this direction when you consider that Democrats aren't popular either. It's not like party is out there winning hearts and minds. They're not winning hearts and minds. Republicans are losing hearts and minds, even though, as you say, Larry, an objective observer would say, okay, 2 years ago, Donald Trump was elected. Why? Number one, to close the border. Guess what? We've closed the border. I mean, it was an extraordinarily quick resolution of a really major problem that drove polling and drove people to vote for Donald Trump. What has gone wrong? The price of gasoline has gone up. The price of diesel has gone up because we are engaged in a war that is aiming to fix something that every politician until 5 minutes ago said was a problem, which is nuclear weapons going to Iran. So it does seem to me that the American public here is being kind of short-sighted and foolish. I know we're not ever supposed to blast the voters, but seriously, what are they thinking? They're signing on to these pro-terror candidates. And if you're anti-Israel and anti-U.S., and you're texting and tweeting about Hamas, you're a pro-terrorist. So I'm honestly, Larry, I'm having a hard time getting my arms around this shift in sentiment, because it just seems so bonkers to me and so kind of out of proportion to everything that's going on.
8: You know, John, I did a riff, months ago, wrote it up for The Sun, but what I said was at that time, and it was probably early summer, so a couple months ago, I said the biggest factor in the election was going to be Iran.
17: Mm-hmm.
8: One way or another. I wrote that. I kind of wish I hadn't, but I think that I do these things a half hour before the show, but that was my instinct. Is that
13: right?
8: They don't feel that there's an economic boom. There is, you know, it's not just about gasoline, for God's sakes. Jobs are rising, wages are rising. I mean, the stock market's rising, but is it going to be all about Iran and, as Liz noted, the gasoline price? Is that what's happening?
13: Half these voters, they'll tell you that economic concerns are their leading concern, and the single most mention is 24% say it's inflation, cost of living, and which is of gasoline prices going up and other things. But it's been that way since Biden left office. And then, you know, when you tell them, you know, are we in recession? No, 55% say we're not in recession. The economy's good, et cetera. Only like 30-some-odd percent say it's in recession. But but they say it's going to get worse, 61%, because the economic pessimism of the media is winning. But if you tell them that, you remind them that the economy's growing, inflation's being reduced, wages are rising faster than inflation, et cetera, and interest rates are being cut since when Biden was president, et cetera, they say the economy is actually getting better, 56 to 38. So, you know, this is...
8: So what does that tell you? Wait, stop. Hold on.
13: Yeah.
8: So that tells me you got the GOP's got a message and make the sale.
17: Yeah.
13: Right.
8: They have to get it out there.
13: And Larry,
8: I've been saying this day after day.
13: Yeah.
8: They got to get the message out there. I know the media is not going to help. They never help us, but... But then, I guess it's got to come from the president, but it's got to come from these candidates also.
13: Larry, I don't blame you because you didn't become Secretary of Treasury or you didn't go back into the White House, but it hasn't been the same since you left. So you know, we got to get, but you have your own message. You know what it's like. You have to sell the message every day and stay consistent. So,
8: Liz Peek, you know how important that is. You know what? It's just politics like religion in the Bible. You got to keep repeating it and repeating it until you believe it.
17: And I think they're doing a better job of that than we are. And I think John's probably right. Who is the person who's sending out the talking points in the morning to the GOP? I mean, Democrats obviously do that because you see the same people reiterating the same exact language over and over during the course of a day. But Larry, I think we have a really fundamental problem, which is that these Republican candidates, I'm not even sure they believe in the tax cuts. They don't believe that putting money into people's pockets has really spurred the growth that we're seeing right now, or allowing more deduction of investment dollars by businesses and so forth. It's almost like they haven't read the bill or they don't connect the dots. It's like they're embarrassed of the big, beautiful bill. And boy, what a dumb thing, because, you know, there are no taxes on tips. John, correct me if I'm wrong, but I think all those things are very popular. So why aren't they running on that? I realize it's over a year ago, and yeah, they should have done something more recently, but why aren't they making a bigger noise about that?
13: I don't know. Mayor Trump, my candidate certainly are. By the way, Larry alluded to this before. In New York, there's an exception to this rule because we have Zora Mondami and we have Kathy Hochul, and Hochul's already raised taxes in her term over $8 billion. Mondami's asking to raise taxes like a 9.5% property tax increase, corporate surcharges, personal income tax surcharges. There's an $8 or $9 billion tax increase waiting for after Election Day if Hochul gets reelected. So in New York, particularly in the suburbs and in the outer boroughs, you have a lot of Democrats and independents coming to Bruce Blakeman because they can't afford it anymore. She had 48 utility rate tax increases because there were Green New Deal policies. They don't frack upstate. They let Pennsylvania frack. We buy and, gas from Pennsylvania.
8: I had Bruce on last week. 14.8% is higher than zero.
13: Yes.
17: Of course, combined, that's why they've lost so many residents and so many businesses. Of course,
8: he's got to hammer away on that. I know I'm supposed to Forbes and I, but he's in the debate. He's got to get ready. 14.8 is higher than zero.
17: Yes. You know what's infuriating, Larry? If you look at CNBC's write-up of what comes out frequently, that, you know, 10 most expensive states, 10 most expensive cities, almost all of them are run by Democrats. But their take is, oh, inflation's a real problem everywhere. And they never want to pin the blame on people promulgating policies like Kathy Hochul and Mamdani that actually raise costs. It's amazing to me. I just put something out on the Hill talking about Stockholm syndrome. It's like New Yorkers are held hostage to this political group that continues to raise regulations, costs, and taxes, and all of that funnels into your cost of living. It isn't going to help. I mean, Mamdani puts a tax on pied-à-terres, and what do you know? Rents go up 10%. Who didn't see that coming? Raise your hand. I mean, everyone with a brain says, well, I'm not going to buy, so I might as well rent. And all these people now flocking to the rental pool, and rents are up. And what did he run on? Lower rents.
8: Will you send me the Stockholm syndrome? I didn't see it. I want to see it. I love that stuff.
17: I mean, really, it's just appalling that people don't. Well, and honestly, the media plays a very big role in this. And the fact that social media in particular is so biased, and we're just not getting the message out.
8: Before we take a break, John, there's a problem with independents also coming out of your poll. They're very bad numbers. What's going on there?
13: Well, independents they flipped on the Republicans for the midterms. They're voting against Republicans in generic ballot 47-28. On the other hand, if it's framed as big government socialists versus the free market capitalists, the Republicans go up by two with independents. But they're not playing offense. They're not playing offense to win the independents. They're allowing the Democrats to beat us up on affordability when they all voted for massive tax increases, and they all want the regulations that give us higher health care costs and give us higher energy costs.
8: That's the thing about, by the way, go back to gasoline. The Democrats are such hypocrites because they hate fossil fuels, they hate gasoline. If they won, they'd probably go for $10 a gallon. And the perfect example is California. That's Democratic gasoline. It's about $6.50. Nationwide, it's about $4.50. $6.50, all those states in the – they're all California. Oregon's California. Washington's California. California's California. High taxes, right? Trying hard to get rid of gas stations. I mean, it's just hypocritical. If they were in office, what they will do to the price of gasoline. Now, Republicans should say that.
17: Yeah.
8: It doesn't mean they can ignore it. I feel your pain. Okay, they acknowledge that. But, you know, if you lose the House and the Senate, I don't know that we're going to lose the Senate. In fact, let's take a break because I want to hear about the Senate. I think we're okay in the Senate. We're talking to Liz Peek, Fox News contributor, John McLaughlin, the best pollster in the country with his brother James. I'm Kudlow. We'll be right back.
1: Larry Kudlow. And now it's time for the Cat's Corner.
10: This is John Catsimatidis. Is AI changing everything? Well, there are many, many opinions. In my opinion, AI, to me, all it is a super Google machine. Well, what does that mean? There is no artificial intelligence. It's only as good as the programmer. Intelligence? No. Searching more places to create that it looks like intelligence? Yes. Overrated at this point? Absolutely. But again, it will need some kind of regulation. When I grew up, the Encyclopedia Britannica was the Bible of the truth. The question is, what will be the Bible of the truth for AI? AI is only as good as the programmers and their personalities that create it. Finally, I agree with President Trump. We have to win the AI game worldwide and beat every other country. That way, we keep America the greatest country in the world. I'm John Catsimatidis, and that's the Cat's Corner.
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25: Hey, country music fans, we didn't forget you. This fall is shaping up to be a big one. Luke Bryan releases Signs. He said this album, his biggest challenge was avoiding repetition. Miranda Lambert's new one is Crisco. The album, she says, embraces every corner of country music. While Winona Judd returns Hard Truth. Both drop October 2nd.
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30: Wall Street heads into the final days of September with investors focused squarely on the Federal Reserve and the health of the U.S. economy. Tuesday brings consumer confidence and the latest job openings report. Then Wednesday could be a pivotal day. Markets get the latest reading on inflation through the PCE price index, along with a revised look at second quarter GDP. Those numbers could influence expectations for the Fed's next interest rate move. It's also quarter end, potentially bringing additional volatility as investors adjust their portfolios. On the earnings front, Nike reports on Thursday, Carnival on Tuesday, and chipmaker Micron on Wednesday after the closing bell. Micron will be closely watched for clues about artificial intelligence demand and the semiconductor sector. And then Friday brings the big one, the September jobs report. With the Fed weighing inflation against the labor market, that report could set the tone for October's trading. John Terrett, Worldwide News Network.
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8: We're talking to Liz Peek, Fox News contributor, John McLaughlin, pollster, best in the country. Likely voters, that's the key. So, John, I just have to believe we have better candidates in the Senate. I'm worried about the House a lot, and your numbers show that. But Senate side, I mean, Tafoya is going to win in Minnesota. Sununu can win in New Hampshire. Susan Collins, even the lousy polls, she's now ahead in Maine. You know she's going to win. I don't know. I mean, Mike Rogers in Michigan, he's now, he's against the war all of a sudden. I don't know what he thinks he's doing. But I just have to believe Michigan will not elect a crazy person like El Sayed. Crazy socialist, whatever, communist. And then there's Texas. I don't know. I just can't believe that a guy like Tallarico, who's just, again, crazy, can win in Texas. I don't know. Tell me about it. I just can't believe it. Hello, John, you there?
13: Yes, because the economy is the top issue. And like I said, they needed a pro-growth tax cut, and they didn't pass it. They needed to pass the Save America Act to have voter ID and proof of citizenship. They didn't pass it. So now these candidates are on their own. So you've got, you know, when you look at the Real Clear Politics average, you've got 9 seats in toss-up categories where they shouldn't be in toss-up categories. They're saying Texas, and I polled in Texas for President Trump every time, and we won it by 14 points last time, but now they got a dead even Senate race. But
8: Tallarico's stuff is crazy.
13: It's absolutely
8: crazy.
13: I mean, when you think about it, you know, God's non-binary and
8: right.
13: six genders. And
8: right.
13: It's like, how did he start the Our Father? I mean, I don't know when he's religious, but it's like you got these. We should not be close in Kansas. We should not be close in Ohio, Iowa. We should be pushing these candidates left. Mike Rogers, I do polling for a super PAC there, and it's 49-49. It should not be 49.
8: That is incredible. Yeah. El Sayed, I mean, that is incredible.
13: Yep.
8: El Sayed, socialist, take over Medicare for all, run the economy, hates America, hates Israel. Oh, come on. It can't be, honestly. Liz, help me out here. I can't believe it.
17: Yeah, I mean, what some Republican officials are saying, well, we have some bad candidates, and I think Ken Paxton is arguably not a good candidate. I think Mike Rogers is a great candidate,
8: right.
17: And hopefully, I think you are beginning to see a groundswell of negative headlines coming out about El Sayed. I think people are beginning to look under the hood and say, gosh, this guy really, you know, he favors Hamas over America. Mm. Is this really a guy? And the other day, he had the opportunity to repudiate the IRGC in Iran, who has killed, by the way, hundreds, maybe tens of thousands of Americans. And, you know, he wouldn't do it. So I think Mike Rogers sort of stands his ground, continues to drive home the idea that this guy really is anti-American. I just don't believe it. Michigan will turn for him. I just can't imagine that.
8: And John, Susan Collins is going to win in Maine. And you know,
13: she's a survivor.
8: She is. She's going to win. She's pulling ahead in the polls finally. And here's the other one that's interesting, Sununu.
17: Yeah.
8: Former, right. He's a real smart guy. You know, the Sununu name in New Hampshire is great. He's going to win. We're going to take that seat away. Yes.
13: You can't take these, by the way, you can't take any of these elections for granted because the Democrats are fired up to come out. And what's going on inside their party where the socialists have taken over, they're the tail wagging the dog. And the Democrats are fired up because it's an anti-Trump reaction.
17: That's
13: the more
17: right.
13: successful Trump is, the crazier they get. But in our coalition, out of the 77 million people that voted for Trump, out of the 155 million that turned out 2 years ago, the midterms you only get, like 118 million came out in 2018, 112 million came out in 2022. Mm. We need to have more of our voters come out
8: right.
13: and get fired up about what's going on because look what happened in New Jersey and Virginia last year. Trump had 2 million votes in each of those states. The Republican candidates for governor only have 1.4 million. 600,000
17: So, John, what gets people out? What could Trump do or what could Republicans do to get turnout higher in the midterms?
8: He has to show up. He's going to have to show up.
17: Yeah.
8: Pretend he's on the ballot. I mean, that's the...
13: Right.
8: The only one, John, I got just one other one. Michelle Tafoya is going to win in Minnesota. It's so cool. It'd be the first Republican win in over 20 years. We used to have a bunch of senators, Rudy Boschwitz, people like that. But she's going to win. She's a superstar.
13: Well, it's tied, and she's running against Flanagan, who is
8: crazy.
13: Jim Walz's lieutenant governor. Yeah, but you got to tell us. She'll raise taxes.
8: Yeah.
13: She'll allow the billions in fraud that have gone on. They'll have more leering centers where you'll be taking
8: That's a good
13: dollars.
8: Point, by the way. You can't just call him a communist and walk away.
13: Right.
8: You got to be more specific on the items. You're right about that. Well, kids, thank you very much. I don't know if I feel any better. I think I'm still worried. Liz Peek and John McLaughlin, terrific stuff. Folks, that'll do it for us. I'm Kudlow, and we will be back next weekend.

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2: I'm Anita Bonita. Millions are bracing for a strong nor'easter that's expected to bring flooding, powerful wind gusts, heavy rain, and rip currents to areas along the East Coast from Maine to Washington, D.C. New York Governor Kathy Hochul spoke at a press briefing earlier today.
3: We expect waves as tall as 20 feet in some areas. Winds will be just as powerful as the waves. Wind gusts exceeding 50, even 60 miles an hour have already been recorded on Long Island.
2: She says up to half a foot of rain is expected in New York City. News Nation's Marcus Espinoza is at Rockaway Beach in New York.
4: It's nasty. It's awful out here. The rain really coming down and the wind coming sideways. The water is now rushing up to where we're at Rockaway Beach. New York, New Jersey, both governors, they issue states of emergencies for multiple counties in each state. And then New York City, there's a travel advisory since 2 p.m. yesterday. That's going to run through Sunday. What's the other issue? Power. Power has been lost all up and down the eastern seaboard here, the northern eastern seaboard, because of the winds.
2: Hundreds of flights have already been canceled today, with many more expected. And it's not just in the east. Hawaii is bracing for potentially life-threatening and catastrophic flooding from Hurricane Nolo. Forecasters warn that the island could see 1 to 2 feet of rain and 50-mile-an-hour wind gusts this weekend. Meanwhile, Hurricane Polo is churning off Mexico's western coast as a Category 5 storm, expected to turn toward the Baja California Peninsula. Storm conditions there are expected to begin late tomorrow into Monday. The United States and the European Union have rejected a declaration by UN member countries pledging international collaboration and solidarity in preparing for and responding to pandemics. The declaration is not legally binding, but had it been endorsed universally, it would have expressed global political commitment to this issue. The EU claimed that the document crossed red lines on protections for intellectual property, adding that technology transfer must be voluntary and on mutually agreeable terms. CDC Director Erica Schwartz said that it included divisive ideologies that lack definitional consensus. It will now be considered at a future UN General Assembly meeting, where it's still likely to garner enough votes for adoption. The nation's oldest natural history museum, the Academy of Natural Sciences of Drexel University, will be closing its doors this weekend. The university says operating costs climbed while the museum struggled to regain attendance after COVID. 9-year-old Everett Armbruster is unhappy to lose a place that families have flocked to for generations.
5: The reason I would want it to stay, I would want it to stay open. Like, my whole family's gotten to be here, so it's pretty sad that it's closing. It's my first time here, but I think it's really cool that you can see, like, all different dinosaurs and, like, prehistoric animals.
2: It's been a Philadelphia landmark for nearly two centuries. This is the Worldwide News Network.
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2: One shot or two? What you should know about human papillomavirus vaccination recommendations.
6: Medical experts are discussing whether one dose of the HPV vaccine may be enough to protect preteens instead of the current two. The potential change comes amid disagreements between federal officials and doctors' organizations over how vaccination guidelines are updated. HPV is linked to thousands of cancer cases each year, and the vaccine has been effective in reducing infections and precancerous lesions. While some studies show promising results for a single dose, experts currently advise two shots. Matt Piper, Worldwide News Network.
2: The aerial war between Russia and Ukraine is intensifying, with Russian attacks having killed four people across Ukraine. Ukrainian President Volodymyr Zelensky is urging stronger global responses. Meanwhile, Ukrainian drones have targeted Russian oil refineries, killing three people. In Kyiv, Russian drones caused fires, injuring several. Anita Bonita, Worldwide News Network, New York.
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2: Rainy and windy this afternoon, high near 62. Good afternoon, I'm Anita Bonita. Thousands in the tri-state are without power as a powerful storm lashes the northeast. The early season nor'easter is expected to pummel our area with gusty winds and driving rain throughout the weekend. Governor Hochul held an early morning news conference and says some parts of this system will be devastating.
3: So a coastal flooding warning remains in effect, and it'll be worse during the high tides, as I mentioned. And with tonight's full moon, the tides may even be higher.
2: This man in Queens talked about his storm preparations.
7: Fill your gas cans. Don't worry about food. You'll get plenty of food. The most important thing is, you know, if you got a blackout, you know, you lose your whole refrigerator of the food. So have your, you know, your generator, and it's most important.
2: New Jersey's lieutenant governor is out. Dale Caldwell resigned yesterday after Governor Mikey Sherrill released the findings of an ethics investigation that substantiated a sexual harassment complaint and other policy violations.
8: He demonstrated a pattern of behavior that does not meet the standards of this administration. The report documents serious, repeated violations of state policy, including ethical lapses and a substantiated finding of sexual harassment.
2: The New York City Council wants new guardrails around the use of artificial intelligence. The new legislation would require a human kill switch that can shut down the system if it's acting outside prescribed parameters. Companies which do not follow validation procedures or which falsify information could face a $25,000 penalty for each incident. The New Jersey State Assembly passed a bill that will require New Jersey Transit to regularly let the public know how their buses and trains are doing with being on time. The state Senate will now consider the measure, under which New Jersey Transit will publish the number of trains canceled each month and why they were canceled, along with showing the on-time performance of bus routes, rail, and light rail. From the WABC Weather Desk, rainy and windy this afternoon, high near 62. More rain with a chance of thunderstorms tonight, low around 58. I'm Anita Bonita, 77 WABC News.
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11: 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The Supreme Court just blocked President Trump's mail-in voting rule for the midterms. He wanted the Postal Service to stop treating ballots like junk mail. The court said, too close to Election Day. Secure the vote. We really wanted to do it before November, not after someone gets cheated.
9: Woo-hoo!
11: I don't like... In New York, Mayor Mamdani and a pile of sanctuary cities are suing over Trump's public charge rule. Basically, President Trump says if you're applying for a green card, you shouldn't be living on food stamps and go on welfare right away. The liberals hate that.
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0: It's More Money with leading economist Steve Moore.
1: Stephen Moore is with us, economist.
0: With more than 30 years' experience as an economist and as a leading thinker of government on business, showing deep understanding of the shifts in the global economy. He's leading economist Steve Moore with More Money. Now, here's your host, Steve.

0: folks. This is the More Money Show. Thank you so much for joining, where we help you make more money. That's why we have been doing this show now for 5 or 6 years. And so appreciate everyone around the country joining. We have affiliates throughout these United States of America. And I am so proud and privileged to be able to be in front of this microphone and talk to you directly. And I've always said I have the smartest listeners in the country. So it's just delighted to be with you. We've got a blockbuster show coming up. We've got David Asman from Fox News. We've got one of the top energy experts in the country who's going to talk about gas prices. We're going to talk to Hogan Gidley. Hogan was the communications director for Donald Trump. So you're going to love today's show. Thank you for joining. Just in our opening minutes, I want to start with this because I know we have people around the country, especially in the state of New York and New Jersey and Connecticut. So I did an analysis that was on our Vote With Your Feet website. So go to votewithyourfeet.net if you want to see this. And we looked at which countries, states have brought in the most money and lost the most money when people move from one state to another, because this is, as you know, people are leaving blue states and they're going into red states. And so what is interesting is that the states that gained the most population and the most money from the income from these people, Florida, which gained 50% in terms of their income, Idaho, Nevada, South Carolina, and Montana. Those are the five hottest states right now in terms of bringing income into their state that then is taxable and available for being spent in that state for stores and businesses. I'm going to mention that in order again: Florida, Idaho, Nevada, South Carolina, and Montana. By the way, Florida and Nevada have no income tax. Maybe that's a reason they're leaving. They're going to that state now. I know that our flagship station is WABC, so I wanted to report this to you, that one of the reasons New York has financial problems is because so many people have left New York, about 1.5 million over the last 10 years. And we estimate that the New York state has lost 21% of its money, of its taxable income, because people have moved out. 21%. By the way, right behind is my home state of Illinois, which has lost 20.5% of its income. And then you've got Alaska. I think people are leaving Alaska. It's so damn cold there. And then New Jersey, because I know we have a lot of people in New Jersey. They've lost 12% of their income. And then I bet you can guess the fifth state that's lost the most income in terms of a percentage of their overall income, and that was California, 12%. What is that telling you, folks? It is telling you that people are moving from these socialist blue states, and not only when they move, they are also taking with them their money. So our whole purpose of this show is try to explain to people, especially in blue states, how can you make more money for your state? And we'll be talking about that throughout the show. Stick with us, folks. We'll be right back. This is the More Money Show.
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6: 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I'm Gianna Dorillis for the Worldwide News Network.
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4: 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Here's Rita Cosby.
5: Can you believe this one? We're heading straight into the midterm election season. The Supreme Court just blocked the Trump administration's attempt to impose new restrictions on mail-in voting. President Trump wants to add more layers of election integrity. But the high court decision means that states will continue using their existing systems for the time being for the midterms. Can you believe this one? Governor Kathy Hochul is pushing an expanded program that would give millions of households up to $500 a year in utility bill discounts, just as energy costs become a major political issue. Elections, Washington, New York, you name it, it's all happening. Surprise, surprise, surprise.
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9: We're back, folks. This is the More Money Show. Hope you're having a wonderful fall weekend. My next guest is Tom Pyle, who has been a regular on the More Money Show over the years. He is one of the smartest guys I know on energy policy, and that is no exaggeration. He runs a group called the Institute for Energy Research. If you want to know about more about our energy situation in America and around the world, you ought to go to their website. It is just rich with material. Institute for Energy Research. Tom, thanks for joining.
10: Thank you, sir. I wish it was under better circumstances.
9: Okay. So, let's talk about those circumstances. As I see the economy, Tom, everything seems to be going right in the economy except for one thing. And that's the issue that you work on, which is energy and the price of gasoline and the price of oil and the price of diesel. And that's making consumers angry. It's making businesses angry. So first of all, I mean, I know this is almost an impossible question to ask you, so I'm going to ask you anyway. When do these prices start coming down?
10: Well, I think the short and simple answer is when drones stop blowing up refineries in Russia, and we have a resolution favorably, of course, to the Iran situation. That's the big driver. Those are the big levers right there. We don't have much else to pull. I know there's been talk about banning exports and things like that, but they're just kind of band-aids and they don't really work.
9: Right.
10: But there are some things, interestingly enough, that the president could do. I've already penned it out. I can drop 61 cents off a gallon of diesel.
9: All right. Well, let's do that right now then. Okay.

0: Okay, I've got my pen and pad ready, Tom.
1: Tell me your ideas.
0: By the way, I think I know one of them, and I'm going to see if I, and why don't I guess what some of these are, and then you can tell me if I got it right, okay?
1: All right, shoot.
0: Okay, I am the pupil, you are the teacher. How about getting rid of these stupid refinery requirements that require ethanol and renewable energy?
1: Ding, ding, that's 37 cents right there. If we waive the ethanol requirements on diesel, estimates are we could save 37 cents a gallon tomorrow.
0: You mean at the pump?
1: In a week.
0: At the pump.
1: Yes. Yes.
0: That's what, so if we're paying $4.25 or something now, we'd be paying more like $3.90 or something like that.
1: Yes. And that's something the president actually can do.
0: Okay. I'm talking to Tom Pyle. If you want to know how to reduce gas prices and diesel prices, he knows more than anyone about the subject. So, okay, Tom, we've just cut roughly 35 cents a gallon by just getting rid of. And by the way, we don't have to get rid. I mean, I'd love to get rid of it permanently. I don't understand the sense of putting corn on our gas tank. But couldn't we just suspend it for a few months until the crisis is over?
1: Yep, you sure could. You know, I'm guessing that the corn lobbyists and others might try to file a lawsuit, but that while it winds its way through the courts, that we would be enjoying that savings, because I know that the refiners would surely knock it off the price of a gallon of gas and diesel.
0: I just had a meeting earlier this week with the refiners, and they, I can tell you, they confirm exactly what you say, that that's a big problem for them. In terms of, you know, the cost of refining the crude oil. Okay, I don't know if this is on your list, but it's long been on my list. We could temporarily suspend the federal gas tax.
1: Yes, sir. Ding, ding. That's 24 cents right there for diesel.
0: Okay, so, oh my gosh, hold on, folks. This is amazing. We're solving America's problems right in front of your very eyes. So now we've cut 60 cents a gallon. From, you know, I'm going to, you know, roughly 60 cents a gallon just by suspending these two, the tax and the regulation.
1: That's exactly right. Now, we could squeeze some more savings
0: Hold on. I'm not done yet. I'm not done.
1: All right.
0: We're making real progress here, folks. This is amazing. We have Tom Pyle, who is the world's expert on energy, and we're slashing your gas costs. Now, what about if we were to build more, you know, pipelines? And this is kind of more long-term, but shouldn't we building more energy infrastructure like the pipelines and like the refineries, et cetera?
1: We should. And it is a much longer term prospect. But the reason that the export ban won't work is because of what you just said, a host of reasons. But primarily, shipments of these resources are moving in at capacity right now. And so if we have a bunch of barrels sitting around in the Gulf Coast, they're just going to sit there. That's
0: right.
1: The problem is they won't get moved any faster. Now, we could try to, maybe the president could, for example, say, you know what, we're going to waive the Jones Act for 2 years.
0: Ah.
1: Right, which is okay. This.
0: Now, hold on. Tom, hold on. Because, you know, we're policy wonks. I bet 90% of my listeners don't even know what the Jones Act is. So explain what that rule is.
1: The Jones Act is this silly law that prevents foreign flag ships from moving any transportation from one part of this country to another part of this country. And the problem with that, you know, you think, well, that's great. We want more U.S. ships. But the problem is there aren't any. and the very few that there are obviously working. But the president, because of the Iran situation, has suspended this ban of foreign flagships moving around. And the result has been more gasoline, diesel has been flowing around the country from the Gulf. If we send a signal that this is not just a short-term thing, we might incentivize more tanker traffic to move some of those barrels.
0: And that could lower the price as well.
1: Yeah, because really it's a supply and demand situation. The global supply is the issue because of those choke points that I mentioned. The Russian refinery capacity is way down. And, you know, we're having bottlenecks in Iran and through the Strait of Hormuz.
0: Sure.
1: Those are the big
0: sure.
1: challenges.
0: Of course. Okay, so I'm going to say, 5 or 10 cents a gallon if Trump were just to say we're going to permanently eliminate Jones Act?
1: I don't know the number on that, but that's a good guess.
0: Okay, thanks.
1: So we're at 71.
0: Okay. Now, any other short-term measures that could be taken to bring that price down temporarily until the, you know, this rate is open? And then, you know, my thinking is once this rate is open, we could actually reintroduce some of those policies. But right now, it's not, it doesn't make a lot of sense.
1: Yeah, there are a few other things we can do. We have all these crazy blending requirements for different times of the year, and we can play around with those. We can squeeze a few pennies out of that in the short term. But I want to actually, to your point you just made, these things are stupid. They're stupid in emergencies. Why aren't they stupid in non-emergencies? Why are we doing these things at all?
0: Right. Of course.
1: Because we could be enjoying a discount on gasoline all the time.
0: By the way, just so people understand that, you know, obviously diesel and gasoline come from the same crude oil. It's just a separate byproduct. Will you explain why why diesel is running at, you know, at least a dollar a gallon more than, regular premium gasoline?
1: Well, it's the global supply. Is that particular product is in a much bigger, steeper supply crunch. So we don't have enough around the world to fill all of the obligations, all of needs. And so that's that, you know, it's going back to that crazy supply and demand thing, you know.
0: One other thing, I'm talking to Tom Pyle. We're solving the energy crisis here, folks. This is an important conversation. How about this, Tom? We've talked about the federal gasoline tax, but there are also many states that impose gas taxes. They could temporarily suspend theirs. By the way, I believe California has the highest. I don't have those statistics right in front of me, but on average, you know, the states impose what, 20 cents a gallon or something?
1: Yeah, they all vary, and you are absolutely correct. California has the highest gasoline, state gasoline tax as well. Pennsylvania is up there. It varies a lot. Some states is very low. But, you know, if you combine the federal and state gas tax and suspend those, those customers are going to see that discount right away.
0: Okay, so we could see another maybe 10 cents a gallon, you know, reduction or more, depending. I mean, California has, I think they're over 50 cents a gallon. I mean, I don't remember exactly. I'm going to look those statistics up, folks. I should know that, but I don't. But, you know, California.
1: It's 73 cents, I believe.
0: Oh, my God. Okay, so, you know, these blue states tend to have very high gas taxes, and they are the ones that complain about Trump's policies. But my gosh, you know, if we could get rid of the federal, and again, this is temporary till we get the Strait of Hormuz open, you know, we could maybe cut the price at the pump by as much as a dollar a gallon.
1: Right. California alone, between the state and federal tax, you'd knock 92 cents off. Right,
0: Oh my God. All right. So my point is, folks, and this is Tom Pyle, who is so great on this stuff. We could do these temporary things. We're going to get this over to Trump, by the way. We're going to go take this over on Monday to the president and say, here are things you can do, because he's got to show that he's doing something on affordability. Now, but we've only got a couple minutes left, Tom. I read your excellent, outstanding op-ed piece this week. I forget which paper it was in, but it was really explain in a couple minutes why it is that this export ban is a bad idea.
1: Real simple. As I mentioned earlier, we produce a lot of this in the Gulf of America, and that removes all over the world, including and especially Central and South America. The reason it moves there is because it can't move everywhere else in the country as quickly. As you mentioned, we have a problem with getting these resources moved around the country. And so if we suspend the export tax, the only difference will be you'll see a reduction in prices in certain areas, the places where this oil flows, this diesel flows in the United States already, a small one, but we'll end up getting an even larger increase. Because what it will do is shrink the global supply, and that is what drives the price.
0: I see.
1: And so if they just sit around in the Gulf, waiting for a place to go is not going to make it go anywhere in America any faster than it already does because of that infrastructure bottleneck that we have.
0: Tom, I think we lost you there. Not the best connection. But I take what you're saying is that it's just too complicated. You're not going to be able to reduce the price here at home. We're out of time, Tom. That is Tom Pyle. He's at the Institute for Energy Research. You can tell that he is amazing fountain of wisdom on this issue. I wish the Trump administration and Congress would listen to him because, folks, we just showed how you can reduce the gas price that you're paying right now by 75 cents to a dollar a gallon just by repealing some of the taxes, some of the stupid regulations, some of the stupid mandates, the idea that we put corn in our gas tank. Corn is for eating, not for putting in the gas tank. So we're solving problems, folks, here on the More Money Show. Tom Pyle, thanks so much for coming on the show. When we get back, we'll be talking more about these issues of the day, including President Trump and President Xi meeting, et cetera, et cetera. Hope you're having a great weekend. This is the More Money Show, and we'll be back in

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1: This is John Catsimatidis. Is AI changing everything? Well, there are many, many opinions. In my opinion, AI, to me, all it is a super Google machine. Well, what does that mean? There is no artificial intelligence. It's only as good as the programmer. Intelligence? No. Searching more places to create like it looks like intelligence? Yes. Overrated at this point? Absolutely. But again, it will need some kind of regulation. When I grew up, the Encyclopedia Britannica was the Bible of the truth. The question is, what will be the Bible of the truth for AI? AI is only as good as the programmers and their personalities that create it. Finally, I agree with President Trump. We have to win the AI game worldwide and beat every other country. That way, we keep America the greatest country in the world. I'm John Catsimatidis, and that's the Cat's Corner.
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8: Worldwide News Network update, I am Anita Bonita. Thousands are without power along the East Coast while roads are flooding in some coastal communities. The National Weather Service says dangerous flooding is expected along the mid-Atlantic coast, particularly near New Jersey and Delaware. Here's Seaside Heights, New Jersey Mayor Tony Vaz.
9: In the event we have to evacuate certain areas, we'll do it. We're prepared. We've been conscious of this since 2012 with Storm Sandy, and that made us all a little bit smarter to the damage that could be done.
8: With President Trump attending today's Texas versus Tennessee college football game, it meant more than tougher traffic and extra long security lines for fans. The disruption caused by the president's visit could affect the game on the field. Longhorns coach Steve Sarkisian said this week that when the president attends a game, security will shut down the team's sideline headset communications whenever he comes in the stadium or just moves around. This is the Worldwide News Network.
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0: of this.
1: Ha! We're back, folks. This is the More Money Show. Thank you so much for joining. I hope you're having a wonderful weekend. We are talking about all issues under the sun. We've solved some of the oil and gas problems on this show. We've shown how you can reduce the price by as much as a dollar a gallon by doing the right thing. And so my next guest is Hogan Gidley, who is has been an amazing asset to the president. You know him. He was the assistant press secretary and was an amazing spokesman for the president. Thank you, Hogan, for joining us. And thanks for your service to the country and helping Donald Trump make America great again.
2: Thanks so much, Steve. We always appreciate it. And of course, we love people like you and Larry Kudlow out on the front lines talking about all the great news in the economy. So it's always helpful. And we're always smarter having listened to folks like you. So we appreciate it.
1: So one question that I've been asked by a lot of my listeners, and you know Donald Trump as well as anybody that I know, is, you know, people are worried that he's been charmed by President Xi, that he might give away, may make some concessions to China. I don't think he did. I think he played it exactly right. But how do you think the summit went?
2: It seems to be, by all indications, a fine summit. There are two more times they're going to meet this year. I think at the G20, and then there's another one, I think, toward the end of the year. There's no question that China's our largest, most aggressive geopolitical foe. Donald Trump knows that. One of his, I think, abilities is he doesn't see the world as he wants it to be. He sees the world as it is. So he recognizes that. One reason he's been so successful, I think, in the Middle East as well. But with China, no question China has done some horrific things with the hacking into our voter databases, COVID, not buying the agricultural products they promised to buy.
1: Right.
2: But they are a global partner in some ways with their with trade and their behavior cozying up to Iran and to Russia, helping to fund a lot of their malign activities. Those are all problems. I say that, and you go, well, then why is he having him here for a state visit? Well, she had Donald Trump there, and I think they're both trying to feel each other out. I was in the room with President Xi and Donald Trump in the first term, and I watched the two negotiate together. There's definitely a level of respect there, but Donald Trump bringing him onto our soil, propping him up and having him at the White House is by no means a precursor to giving away the store to China. Good. If anything, it gives him more information, more data, so that he knows better how to handle the situation that he's already been handling quite well.
1: Well, I think that's exactly right. And people, just to remind people, you know, you were pretty much with Donald Trump from the start. I got on board in around January of 2016, but he won the presidency in no part because he called out China, and that China was a real threat to America. And he was one of the first politicians to, and he's not a politician, maybe this is why he knew that was calling out China for its bad behavior.
2: Yeah, but he was doing that in the 80s on like Oprah Winfrey's show.
1: Yeah.
2: Like that shouldn't be a surprise to anybody, Steve, but you're picking up on something I'd forgotten until you just said it. He ran on making China come to the table in the right way and making them pay for their malign activity that other presidents talked about but never actually did. He ended up putting big tariffs on them in the first term. Joe Biden kept them. He put more on them in this term and then peeled them back a little bit but kept some of those as well, because we know the intellectual property theft. We know the dumping of steel. We know all the things they do to try and destroy America. Donald Trump saw that, and he tried to make them pay a little bit. Now, what they're going to do with Iran moving forward is anybody's guess. I think those are kind of the crux of the conversations behind the scenes, not to mention whether or not they're actually going to come through on those promises to buy agricultural products. But one thing I'd say, I think it was the G20 when we were in France, and she, in that negotiating room, basically said, I'm not going to buy your products I promised to buy. And Donald Trump went and got Prime Minister Abe of Japan and said, hey, you're going to buy them. He said, okay, I'll buy them. And so it still turned out to be the biggest sale of American agricultural products in history. He just took it to another buyer. And so if she's not going to buy this, chances are Donald Trump goes somewhere else to get someone else to buy them.
1: So one of the things that I wanted to ask you about, I'm talking to Hogan Gidley. You know him. He was a press secretary for President Trump and did the communications for the White House in the first term, did an amazing job at it. You dealt with the press almost every day when you were on that job, Hogan. And I just wonder if you, how do you feel like the treatment of Trump is with respect to the press today versus the way it was, you know, 6 or 7 years ago in his first term? They still seem very hostile to the president. They seem to try to, it's always gotcha with this media. And I've never quite seen treatment of the president. I've been in this game for 40 years, you know, under Republican presidents, Democrat presidents. It's their behavior towards Trump is really repulsive to me.
2: Well, there's good reason for that, because it is. And every mistake they make, every wrong headline or botched story, if you notice, it never cuts in favor of us. Somehow the mistakes they make always are negative to Donald Trump. And by every single piece of data and metric in the first term, and I'm sad to say the same amount continues today, it's 93% to 94% negative news coverage. Now, why anyone would be surprised at that, I don't know.
1: Wait, you're saying, over 90% is negative?
2: 94 was in the first term. I think it's at 93, 94 now.
1: Oh, my God.
2: Yeah. So tax cuts, opening up drilling, bringing down crime, closing the border. All negative.
1: They never talk about that, Hogan. They don't talk about the fact that we've got record number of jobs. They don't talk about the fact that he's cut crime in almost every major city. They haven't talked about the fact that we have, you know, we have more jobs than people to fill them. I mean, I could go on and on. They never cover these stories. When it comes to Trump, if it's good news, it's not news.
2: Yeah, and I've seen a couple of headlines, side by side from Biden versus Trump, and I wish I could recall what they were.
1: Yeah.
2: But basically, something Donald Trump had done, they made this sound negative. Something Joe Biden had done made this sound great. I mean, lowest drug prices in 60-year, the largest decline in drug prices in 60 years.
1: Yeah.
2: And they're saying it's not a really big deal. But when, Joe Biden had one pill come down 5 cents, they're like, look at this amazing deal for the American people. Joe Biden, look, it's not surprising. I think upwards of 90%, 87% of people in the briefing room, the reporters that cover the president every single day, didn't vote for Donald Trump. They don't like Donald Trump. They're registered Democrats. So I don't know why anyone's surprised. And I'll tell you one thing about him that you can take away: all the policies, get rid of the executive orders, overturn legislation. The one thing he has given us, I think, as a Republican Party that I don't think is going anywhere, is just the ability or the desire to just look at the press and say, no, you're fake, you're lying, and I'm not going to deal with it. And someone like a Romney would malign the press. George W. Bush would malign the press and say, man, I hate to do it. But they would whine about it. Trump would just say, you're lying, I don't care, here's the truth. It's a different way of dealing with them and something they don't like either. And remember, when he goes around them and takes messages directly to the people, whether it be on X or on True Social, that really makes them mad, because, see, they're the ones who have
1: goes
2: to
1: around
2: filter
1: the
2: out the news, right? They have to tell you what's real and what's not. They can't let a president do it. So good, bad, and different, you get to know what the president of the United States is thinking all the time.
1: So I wanted to ask you about this controversial issue with respect to the president in the last week or so has basically said to some of these media outlets, you're not allowed to be in the White House. I think it was New York Times, CNN, and a few others. I don't remember.
2: Politico,
1: What do you make of that?
2: MS Now, CNN, Politico. Listen, you have a right to free speech in this country. You have a right to free press. That doesn't mean you have a right to go on the grounds of the White House. Okay. And these guys consistently get things wrong. And as I said, that's problematic for markets. It's problematic for national security. They consistently rely on shadowy sources who are so big and tough, but refuse to will say something behind the scenes and off the record or on background, but not put their name to what they're saying. And the White House put out a list of things that just CNN had gotten wrong in this last year. And I mean, it's just devastating the amount of things they have said and done that are wrong, but they never pay a price for it. They just give each other awards for their failures.
1: Well, do you think these are honest mistakes, or they're just bias?
2: Oh, both. I think either way, it's bad, right? Like, if they're doing it on purpose, that's wrong.
1: Exactly.
2: If they're making a mistake, it's wrong. But as I mentioned, the mistakes, quote unquote, air quotes, always cut against us. They never say, hey, you know what? They added 8 million jobs today. They're like, oh, no, they lost 8. Oh, sorry, lost 8 million is the first headline. Then they'll go back and correct it. It never cuts in our favor. So, you know, I think some of them are just stupid. Some of them are lazy. And then some of them just hate him so much that they're going to write it in a way that looks biased and appears.
1: Well, I'll give you two examples, two statistics that President Trump has started to use, because when I met with him, I told him about this and he said he wasn't even aware of this good news because nobody talks about it. One is that the poverty rate in 2025, this is the Census Bureau data, the gold standard of statistics, found that that in 2025, the poverty rate in the United States fell to its lowest level ever. It also fell to its lowest level for minorities. It fell to its lowest level for Blacks, for Hispanics, for Asians, and the child poverty rate hit its all-time low. Now, I am going to submit to you, Hogan Gidley, that if that had happened under Obama or Biden, that would have been a front page, big banner headline.
2: They still would be talking about it, Steve.
1: Yeah.
2: Great statistic and a great data point. That's all they say. And they go into these communities and say, look how better your life is. Don't you understand how much better your life? That's all they would do. But Donald Trump does it. And because it's him, they just want to tear the guy down. I've never seen anything like it in my life, but thankfully it doesn't deter him. He just keeps pushing forward and taking the message to the people. And that's all you can ask for.
1: Well, I'll give you one other example, because this, you can tell, it angers me, which is that, yes, gas prices are high. Yes, yes, yes. And there's no question about it. But if you look at the average gas price under Donald Trump versus the average gas price adjusted for inflation under Biden and Obama, the prices were higher on average under Obama and Biden. Most people have no idea of that.
2: Right. And I'll tell you this. You can't fix 4 years of record-setting failure with 2 years of record-setting success.
1: Yep.
2: He's going to need another 2 years to try and fix the problems. And I liken it to, you just, a great stat with gasoline. It's like Joe Biden took $10 out of your pocket. Donald Trump restored the eight already. But people are still looking around going, where's the other two? And Trump's like, give me a minute here. I'll get you the two and I'll get you even more. But you got to give me some time to cook here. And I think a lot of folks are forgetting just how bad it was under Joe Biden,
1: Hogan,
2: with no good thing in sight.
1: That's Hogan Gidley, folks, who served so honorably with the president in the press office in his first term. Hogan, I know how busy you are, so thanks so much for carving some time out for us this weekend. We'll be right back, folks. This is the More Money Show on WABC and other stations around the country.

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0: 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Now, your host, Steve Moore.
9: We're back, folks. This is the More Money Show. Thanks so much for joining. I wanted to bring this subject up with you in our final minutes of this hour of the show. The question I ask you all is, we're not in a recession by any means. In fact, the economy is doing pretty well, other than the fact that we have high gas prices. But the question is, are we in a what I call a man session or a man recession? And what I mean by that is, if you look at the statistics on how the economy has done this year, it's really pretty amazing that virtually all of the net new jobs that were created this year went to women. And in fact, there are fewer men working at the end of this year than they were at the beginning of this year. And this is troubling to me, and I'm not against women working by any means, but the fact is that women have been sort of taking over our economy. And so you look at the fact that we've never seen such a gap before in terms of women taking over the labor force. And this is problematic because men without jobs is a bad thing to see. And the question, of course, is why? Are men retiring more often? Are they, claiming disability? Are they just not employable? I don't know the answer to these questions. I know we have a lot of men that have been incarcerated, that are in prison, that can't be hired. So this is troubling to me because, as you know, one of the hot button issues I've talked about for the last number of weeks is the fact that we have so many unmarried men in this country. 31 million unmarried men between the ages of 20 and 40 in this country. That's double the number that it was in 1980. And the problem is if men aren't working and they're not getting an education and women are out there working and filling all the jobs, then guess what? They're not seen as suitable partners for women who like to, let's face it, women, when they marry, they want to trade up. They want to marry someone more successful than they are. Well, the fact that, by the way, 60% of the college graduates now are women, not men. When I graduated from college back in the early 1980s, it was exactly the opposite. It was 60 men for every 140 women. And now it's exactly the opposite. I'm troubled by this. I think this is one of the, we have to make men again, great again. This is my message to you. And we need to turn boys into men. And I'm not sure why this is happening. Why aren't couples marrying like they used to? Why are women having fewer children, even when they're married? I don't get it, but I find this to be a deeply disturbing trend. And it, when men are not getting married, guess what? They're more likely to get in trouble. They're more likely to be engaged in alcoholism or drug use or crime or other problems, so psychological problems. Couple up, and it just isn't happening. And so I'm not trying to lecture on this. I am deeply disturbed by what is happening to, are we turning boys into men? Maybe it's our school system that has sort of feminized our culture. I don't know. I'm searching for the answers for this. I don't have them. We had a good discussion of this last week. But please, folks, let me know what you think about this because the numbers are so problematic. The gap between male and female employment reached 423,000 in August, the widest gap since 1990. This is something we've never seen before. I don't know whether we're ready for it. I cannot figure it out. But when women are filling 100% of the new jobs in the economy, wow, that's a really problematic thing. Incidentally, the irony of this is that men voted for Trump at a much higher rate than women did, and yet women are the ones who are actually benefiting the most from the Trump economy. It's also true the other group that's benefiting enormously from the Trump economy have been blacks and Hispanics. Minorities are doing very well in this country. We got the latest data that shows exactly that. And so I think we have to find solutions, folks. And I want you to tell me in the weeks ahead, because I love taking your calls, what do we do about this? And why do you think that marriage rates are so low? Why aren't men grabbing a girl and getting married and having kids and all of this? We will not survive as a country if our birth rate continues to plummet. It's that simple. And we need to figure out what's going wrong in this country. This is not an economic issue, although it has profound economic implications. It's a social economic issue. And I don't know. I saw a statistic the other day, and I thought it was interesting that liberal women, Democratic women, are twice as likely to blame men for their problems as Republican women are. Think about that. Liberal women have become man haters. They and I've seen this firsthand, and I think it's a very dangerous thing that we're seeing in this country. Okay, folks, that is the end of our first hour. We will be back shortly. 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
2: I'm Anita Bonita. Millions of people on both coasts are dealing with extreme weather this weekend, with a nor'easter sending wind and rain up and down New England and the Mid-Atlantic, and hurricanes Nolo and Polo affecting Hawaii and Mexico. News Nation's Marcus Espinoza has more from New York City.
3: You have state of emergencies in New York, also in New Jersey, in different counties, both declared by the governors in each state. The mayor here in New York City put out that travel advisory yesterday for 2 p.m. until Sunday. And then we have several issues because of this rain and really because of the wind. The wind is the most devastating thing that I'm experiencing and that folks are dealing with out here. That is causing power outages up and down the East Coast.
2: In Hawaii, there's concern that Hurricane Nolo may hit areas still reeling from the effects of Hurricane Lala. Terry Lee Shibuya is in Na'alehu.
4: Honestly, we're not ready. We're not prepared. If this storm hits us like Lala did, I'm panicking.
2: Hurricane Lala brought as much as 44 inches of rainfall to parts of the Big Island. Quoting unnamed U.S. officials, the Wall Street Journal reports that President Trump has rejected a conditional proposal by Iran to reopen the Strait of Hormuz. Those officials also say that the president told aides he expects to resume bombing Iran after the midterm elections in November. One official said that the two countries were still negotiating through mediators, with one area being U.S. demands intended to prevent Iran from developing a nuclear weapon. The White House announced that President Trump has canceled nearly $1 billion in spending that had already been approved by Congress. Most of the cuts are to HHS programs serving refugees and unaccompanied minors accused of being in the country illegally. There were also cuts to various initiatives focused on diversity. The move was condemned by Senate Appropriations Committee Chair Susan Collins, who issued a statement calling it a usurpation of Congress's appropriations powers. She added that the Office of Management and Budget does not get to decide which programs are worth funding. Crowds stretched more than a mile to watch Pope Leo XIV travel the Champs-Élysées in Paris in his open-top Popemobile en route to an outdoor mass at the Place de la Concorde Square, which drew an estimated 700,000 people. The biggest cheers came when His Holiness stopped to bless babies and people with disabilities along the way. Tomorrow, the Pope is scheduled to meet with seven French victims of abuse by clergy. The White House announced a jury has ruled that Apple owes the San Diego-based company Taction more than $5.7 billion for using its patented haptic feedback in iPhones and Apple Watches. A U.S. Court of Appeals revived the case last year after a 2023 ruling by a federal judge that Apple did not infringe the patents. Apple says it will appeal again. This is the Worldwide News Network. Windy this afternoon, high near 62. Good afternoon, I'm Anita Bonita. Counties along the New York and New Jersey shorelines are under a state of emergency as a powerful nor'easter makes its way up the coast. In New York, the order covers the city, Long Island, and Westchester. Governor Kathy Hochul spoke at a news conference this morning.
5: This state of emergency, we're going to take this very seriously. We deployed utility crews and other assets like Swift Water Rescue to keep you safe. Do your part, we'll do ours.
2: In New Jersey, eight coastal counties are under emergency alerts. Governor Mikey Sherrill.
6: Please make sure you have water on hand, you have food on hand. Many of our coastal roads might become impassable due to flooding as this tide surges on shore, especially in the Back Bay areas.
2: Hundreds of flights have been canceled as winds in the region gust over 50 miles an hour and flooded roads make driving treacherous. The threat of heavy rain already canceled several major events, including last night's AC/DC concert and the All Things Go Festival in Queens. The Yankees canceled today's game, instead opting to play a doubleheader yesterday. There's been yet another report of people popping out of manholes in the city. Three men in bright clothing were spotted climbing out of the sewers at Bay Ridge Parkway and 17th Avenue in Bensonhurst. Two men arrested earlier said they went down into the sewers to look for valuables. New York Giants quarterback Jackson Dart's road to recovery is underway. Dart underwent surgery to repair the meniscus and MCL in his left knee. He was hurt early in Big Blue's loss to the Los Angeles Rams on Monday night. His recovery timetable is pegged at 4 to 6 months, which could put him back on the field for the playoffs if the Giants go that far. Edison will soon have more than 100 flock cameras in town and become the first in the state to have a flock drone thermal technology program. 911 dispatchers will be trained to launch the drones to the coordinates of the emergency call. The $590,000 initial cost for the program is being paid entirely through asset forfeiture funds. From the WABC Weather Desk, rainy and windy this afternoon, high near 62. More rain with a chance of thunderstorms tonight, low around 58. I'm Anita Bonita, 77 WABC News.
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7: The Duracell politicians, Chuck Schumer, Mitch McConnell, Maxine Waters, Nancy Pelosi, combined 333 years. They don't want to quit. Then we have Zohra Mamdani, who's using 200 social media influencers. Who's paying for it? Let's figure this out. Fernando.
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10: By the way, Steve Moore was a great guy. Do you know Steve Morris, great economist? He wrote a book, The Trump Miracle, and the book is number one book.

0: We're back, folks. This is the More Money Show. Thank you so much for joining. I am so honored to be in front of this microphone every weekend, and it is the highlight of my weekend. Come on, admit it, folks. It's the highlight of your weekend, too. Lot to talk about this weekend. I want to continue the discussion we were having at the end of the last hour, and the theme of this section of the show is going to be, ready for this? Remember John Lennon and the Beatles sang the song, All You Need Is Love? Well, that's what we need. We need more love in this country, and we don't have enough love. And so I want to point out some of the statistics, the exact statistics that I was talking about the decline in marriage, the decline in the number of men working in the workforce, because we have to make men great again. And that doesn't mean we don't want women to be great. We want men and women to be great. But these are amazing statistics. And by the way, a lot of them come from what I think should be a Pulitzer Prize winning news story from the Washington Times. Sean Saleh came up with these numbers in the story, and it is amazing. And the title of the article, you can Google this, is Why 30 Million American Men Are Single and Why That Number Keeps Growing. That's the title of the article. And I'm going to read to you, if I may, some of these numbers, because I don't care if you're a man, a woman, these should be very deeply concerning to you, especially if you're a mother of men or boys, because we want men to grow up to be great and productive in this economy. But here are some of the statistics. So I'm reading right from the news story. Roughly twice as many men aged 18 to 30, I'm sorry, let me say that again. Roughly twice as many men ages 18 to 39 were unmarried as married in 2025. So that's amazing. Twice as many men are single today compared to what it was not long ago. And I just find that to be very disturbing. Here's another one. This is the statistic that I mentioned at the end of the last hour. 30.4 million single men in 2025 in America. 30.4 million. That's up 47% since the year 2000. that is really, really troubling. So we have 30.4 million unmarried men between the ages of 18 and 39. And we have
1: about
0: 15.4 million men that are married. Problem. Big problem there. Okay. I'm not done, folks. In the same period, the number of married men dropped by 15% from 18.1 million to 15.4 million. And then here's a quote from one of the sociologists that's following this issue. Quote, such men are more likely to be lonely, prone to deaths of despair, and unhappy. That's very, very sad. Okay, I'm not done yet, though. Here's another one. 42% of working class men are married today, down from 73% in 1980. Less than half of working class men are married today. That is sad. I mean, you know, a man needs a woman, and they are happier when they're married. Here's another one. American women have grown choosier about marriage partners and are more prone to raise children alone. I'm sorry. That's a problem, folks. We should have learned from the failed welfare state that when we paid women to have children without a father in the home, that was a crisis for our country. Now it's not just the Black community where we're seeing the growth of number women without a father in the home. And oftentimes they're affluent. They're affluent women who are having a baby without being married. And the evidence so far is that is a catastrophe for the, you know, there are certainly instances where the death of a father or for one reason or another, the man is not at home. But look, we need fathers. We need fathers if we want to produce successful kids. Here's another one. Women have less structural need for marriage than they did in the past generation. This is according to someone, a woman from the New York University. She says, quote, rising income and education give many women a financial independence marriage once provided. And donor sperm, this is what really disturbs me. Donor sperm and fertility treatment have decoupled motherhood from a partner and a husband altogether. That's problematic, folks. I mean, I'm not trying to be old fashioned, but boy, I want married couples to be having kids. And then final one, according to the latest Census Bureau data, 47% of households were headed by married couples last year, down from 79% in 1950. So there's something going wrong there. and we've got to figure this out. I believe that I have called for Donald Trump to form a bipartisan commission on love, family, and marriage, and how we can have more children in this country, and how we can promote marriage, because marriage is absolutely critical. I know I'm being old-fashioned here, but I just believe in it. Okay, I want to mention a couple other quick things in our opening segment here. One is an amazing story about how there's new data that shows that the more teachers' unions control a state's education system, the worse the test scores are. So in other words, teachers' unions are not good for education. They're terrible for education. They're rotting our schools because all they care about is themselves and getting more money, not educating the kids. Of course, we learned that during COVID. And this is really problematic. Here is the story from Rachel Cantor. States dominated by Democrats have been slower to embrace reforms in the education system. If the 18 key early literacy policies tracked in a national nonpartisan study for education and policy and advocacy, blue states have adopted 9 on average. That's only half compared to 13.5 for red states. So the more you have teachers' unions in your state controlling the education system, the worse outcome for kids, the worse the outcomes. That's very problematic. One last statistic, and I don't want to bombard you with statistics, but you know, I'm an economist, so I love to work with numbers, but this one really bothered me a lot too. And I'm not trying to be a Debbie Downer today. I mean, it's a beautiful fall weekend, but this one is really problematic. Democratic voters, this is according to a new Quinnipiac poll, Democratic voters now back socialism by a 2-to-1 margin. So I used to be saying on this show that it's only a bunch of crazy wacko Democrats that support socialism. Now I'm not so sure. And what this found, here's the question of the poll. On political matters, do you consider yourself a supporter of the Democratic Socialists of America or not? And of Republicans, only 2% say they support Democratic Party. But for the Socialists. But for the Democrats, 59% say yes, they do support the Democratic Socialists of America. I am so troubled by this. We only have two parties in America today, and we cannot have one go over the deep end. And that looks like what's happened with the Democrats. It's one reason, even though I'm not a big rah-rah Republican, I will be voting. I'm not telling you how to vote, folks, but I do think

0: though I'm not a big rah-rah Republican, I will be voting. I'm not telling you how to vote, folks, but I do think make sure you're not voting for Democratic Socialists because they will destroy our country. I'll be right back, folks. This is the More Money Show. Hope you're having a great weekend.
1: It's More Money with leading economist Steve Moore. Celebrating America.
2: And I'm proud to be an American.
1: Freedom 250.
3: America means freedom to me.
4: America was built on the belief that all people were created equal and deserve equal protection under the law.
5: The founders believed that government should derive its power from the people through voting and civic participation. Citizens help shape laws and leadership.
6: The United States was founded on the idea that no one is above the law, including government officials. The rule of law helps ensure order, accountability, and equal treatment, making it a cornerstone of American government and society.
4: When the founders of this nation declared independence, they did so with bold conviction.
7: From these enduring truths emerged the principles that would shape the United States. Among them, liberty, equality, self-government, and the rule of law. Ideals that continue to guide our nation to this day.
1: Celebrating 250 years of freedom.
8: America!
1: And the American spirit. This is More Money with economist Steve Moore. Now, Steve Moore.
0: Welcome back, folks. This is the More Money Show. We're having a, I hope you're having a wonderful weekend. I am. And I'm delighted to bring on David Asman to the show. You all know David Asman. You know him for his many, many, many, many years at Fox News. And I first met David Asman when he was the Wall Street Journal editorial board. I don't recall, David, if you and I overlapped. I think you may have moved over to Fox News before I got there. But yeah, thanks for coming on.
9: I think we just missed each other, but we certainly worked together even at different offices.
0: Well, how cool is that, that you've worked for two of the great media organizations in America, Wall Street Journal editorial board and the Fox News. So, David, you have done amazing stuff at Fox. You're on, I don't know how you do it. I mean, you must work 20 hours a day because every time I turn on either Fox or Fox Business News, there you are. Bunch of questions I want to ask you about, David. Let's just start with Trump's disapproval rating, which is high. We've got a midterm election coming up. I'm frustrated because as I look at the economy, David, and you and I have talked about this off air, so many things going right in the economy, you know, manufacturing, construction, employment, you know, the investment that's coming in. I think you were telling me that the capital expenditure numbers that just came in were amazingly strong. And yet
9: three times bigger than what was expected. Three times bigger for core capital goods.
0: Amazing. So what's going on here? I mean, how do you see things going in terms of the economy? I'm pretty bullish. Larry Kudlow's bullish. How do you see things?
9: I'm bullish as well, but there are two things that are happening that are affecting the elections with regard to the economy that make the extraordinary idea that with so much going in our favor, not just domestically, but compared to any other nation in the world, the United States is leading in terms of growth, productivity, living standards, et cetera, et cetera, et cetera. We still have a situation where voters in America now favor the Democrats who gave us the high inflation we had during the Biden years, all of the regulation and all of the other problems. We still have them leading Republicans by it's almost close to double the approval for Democrats than over Republicans when you're talking about the economy. And it's just two things, Steve. We've got to be clear about it. It's gas prices and it's housing prices, or the inability of folks making a median income to afford a house. Those two things alone. And Republicans have been terrible in fighting back and saying, look at all these positives that are happening with wages and living standards, et cetera. We're doing the vision, what people are actually putting their money into. It's not just, you know, when people are asked, how are you doing, you know, for these various consumer surveys, you know, nobody's doing as well as they want to. And with the price of meat and the price of gas and the price of housing at almost

0: almost unaffordable levels, you're going to answer terribly. But they are spending their money. They're buying things. The retail sales numbers continue, and not just in terms of the amount of money, but in unit sales as well.
1: Right.
0: So it's not
1: right.
0: just the inflation factor
1: right.
0: that's making
1: right.
0: people buy more.
1: Well, and that, by the way, is an important point because, we've been wondering at Unleash Prosperity how it is that on the one hand, you have these record low consumer sentiment numbers. On the other hand, you see people buying more things than ever before. And I hypothesize that maybe one reason for that is because people's wealth has gone up. You look at the average 401k plan, it's up by about $25,000 above inflation just in the last 18 months. You're seeing, for people who own stock, they're doing very well. We didn't even mention that it's a booming stock market. So maybe there's kind of a wealth effect here that is basically saying, I can afford to buy more things.
0: Right, right. I also would like, though, in terms of the doom and gloom factor that is permeating the media, whether it's talking about AI or the affordability gap, et cetera. There's also the real fact that during the pandemic, a lot of young voters who, in fact, there was just one, Josh, I can't remember his name. He works for Barron's. He was on Fox earlier today. He graduated from college in 2020, just when the pandemic hit. And college graduates at that point were suddenly getting checks for doing nothing. They were suddenly getting checks from the government. So a lot of them not only are thinking that, that money is actually some abstract thing that can be created by government without any negative effects, but they were the beneficiaries of all that. And not only in terms of the checks that they were getting, but in terms of the tremendous 65% expansion in Medicaid. So health expenses were not as much of a problem either. So there is a group of a very large group of young voters, particularly since there are so many now. The baby boomers are dying off. People my age are dying off, and the people who are filling that gap in terms of voters are folks who've had a pretty easy ride of it. I mean, I know the pandemic was not an easy thing to live through because it was so devastating to people's health. But in terms of what the government was doing, it created all these false expectations about what the government can and cannot do. And frankly, they were hoping that the government can do things that were not sustainable, like send people checks for doing nothing.
1: Right. Right. Well, by the way, that's the reason why we're seeing, other than the fact that the Middle East oil is clogged up, we have the inflation because we spent $3 trillion we didn't have, and we essentially just borrowed or printed the money. And that obviously is going to lead to higher prices, right? I mean, it's as simple as two plus two.
0: Not only higher prices, but higher interest rates because of the fact that the Fed, when they did get their act together and start raising rates, it was too late. But that was, in around 2022 or so, that's when you saw the rates go up. That's when you saw the ability for people with a median income not to be able to buy houses anymore. There was a great graph which tracked the actual, I don't know, maybe you guys used it at your hotline, but that tracks median income and the qualified income that you need to buy a house. And that was basically equal, that is to say most median income from way back to 2009 up until 2022, if you had a median income, you could buy a house. It wasn't – the price of houses weren't so out of reach, and more importantly, the interest rates for a mortgage weren't out of reach. But that changed dramatically, and now you need a salary – of $130,000 a year or thereabouts in order to be a qualified buyer of a house, the median income is now about $90,000. It's high 80s right now, but about $90,000. So there's this gap of about $40,000 a year that people don't have. So people that should be qualified by their income to buy a house can't right now.
1: Yeah, the problem is, that is a problem because it used to be the average age for buying a new house was about 30 to 32, and now it's about 38 to 40. And so people, are buying houses later in their life because they can't afford the down payment. Although, even still, there are things that we could do about that. For example, one of the things that Art Laffer and I have called for, and Trump is now saying this too, is why not index the capital gains tax for inflation, at least on housing? Because, you know, most people, at least half of the gain, David, they've made on the valuation of their house is just due to the inflation. If you owned a house for 25 years, that's a lot of inflation that you're paying. And I think that would cause older people to sell their homes and maybe, they're empty nesters now. And then young people could buy those homes and raise a family there.
0: Absolutely. Absolutely. And there are some other things that are very positive for specifically with regard to the AI growth. I know, again, AI has become because of what the media has been doing and because of for a whole slew of things, mostly Democrats seizing on the fact that a lot of young people are uncomfortable with AI. They have created all of these false narratives about water usage and so forth that just turned out not to be true. And then some of the high-end AI companies like OpenAI and stuff are kind of feeding the fire because of the fact that they want to be in control of the whole AI industry. There's that going on as well. But in places where AI data centers have been built out, there are these enormous opportunities for particularly blue-collar workers.
1: Yes.
0: And they, of course, are screaming the hardest against some of the false narratives about AI than anybody because they've been doing extremely well, whether they're the electricians union or the carpenters unions, et cetera. The blue-collar workers have been not only doing well in terms of getting jobs and having high salaries, but they're moving to places where housing is more affordable. Rural areas where they're putting up these data centers where, you know, it doesn't cost as much as it does in the Northeast to buy a house. So there are these opportunities opening up. It's just going to take time for them to, and frankly, obviously we don't have a month to do it in, which is the time before the election. So the elections aren't looking good for Republicans. The question is how the Trump administration, if the Democrats take over the House and the Senate, will continue with various deregulatory things and other measures that they can take as sort of executive orders that they can do without the House and the Senate. I think a lot of that will remain. Also, people are going to get a bird's eye view of places like New York City under a socialist mayor, or cities like Seattle, Washington on the other coast, or cities like Chicago where the force of the socialist left are taking over. So they will see these many examples of how socialism does not work. We've already seen some very negative examples happening here in New York.
1: Yeah, well, David, that's David Asman, by the way. You know David from Fox News, obviously, and Fox Business News, one of the indispensable anchors there at Fox. You know, if you look at what is going on with the construction industry, so much of that is being driven by the data centers. By the way, I think a lot of my listeners know this, that I visited a data center a few weeks ago out in Loudoun County, Virginia, out by Dulles Airport, David, and I never saw so many construction workers in my life. I mean, they were everywhere. The construction trucks, and you know, this idea of these are only temporary jobs. No, they're not temporary. They're always building out these things because they need more and more capacity and so on, more computing power. So this is a real blue collar boom.
0: Yeah. Well, by the way, speaking of Loudoun County, Loudoun County also had an average refund of taxes on housing, taxes on your property of $5,000. So because of the data centers, because of the income that's coming into the tax coffers from those data centers. So they gave a refund, a great refund to the citizens, the people who have houses in Loudoun County. And so there are all these other benefits that really haven't been factored into the doom and gloom scenarios that I think are going to become more clear as they begin to get built out. I don't know if they'll be clear enough to affect the next presidential election. We'll see whether that happens. I think, though, there will be enough examples so that some of the same false narratives that we heard about fracking like 25 years ago, you know, particularly about the water and about you know, seismic effects of what's going to happen with fracking turned out to be false, and people recognize. I mean, imagine what the United States would look like now if we hadn't gone through with the fracking process that has really been more than any other factor responsible for giving us energy independence.
1: That's right. I mean, the average American family would be paying $2,000 more in taxes this year alone. And if you're a tip worker or you are someone who works overtime, it would be more like $3,000. And I wish the president would talk more about that. One last point, David, in our last 2 minutes on the affordability issue. As you know, because you read our hotline every morning, I hope everyone will do that. Go to unleashprosperity.com and sign up for the hotline for free. You know, if you look at there, you know where the affordability crisis is worst in the country?
0: Well, I can imagine in the Northeast, right?
1: In the blue states. In the blue states, David. In fact, you know, if you look at, you know, 8 of the 10 states that are most expensive and have the biggest affordability crisis, it's California, it's New York, it's New Jersey, it's Illinois, it's Massachusetts, it's Connecticut. So I wish Republicans would say, look, why do you think these Democrats are going to solve an affordability problem? They can't solve the problem in their own states.
0: The average cost per kilowatt hour of electricity in New York, California, Illinois, all of the major blue states is twice the average cost of electricity. And then, of course, you add on to that the cost of gas. And I'm not just talking regular gas. Diesel gas, you know how much it is today in California? $8.44 a gallon today. That's $2
1: we estimate,
0: more.
1: By the way, we estimate it's about just the taxes alone are about 75 cents a gallon higher than the average state. And then you take the regulations, they pay at least $1 to $1.50 more. That's what Democrats do when they regulate these industries. And if they take over Washington, the policies they put in place, in my opinion, in New York and California is what they'll do to the country.
0: Of course. And of course, California is the perfect example of that because Democrats, ever since Willie Brown controlled the legislature, Democrats have been running that state for decades. So if you want to see a perfect example, that's why our republic is so great. You do have these little petri dishes all around so we can test out these various policies. And we've tested it out in California. There's just no way they can escape their fingerprints all over the economy of California. And those costs, the unaffordability costs that Californians pay, is specifically laid on on Democrat policy. And again, as you just said, if they did it there, they could do it in the whole nation. God forbid if they control the whole nation.
1: That is very scary. Well, David Asman, I know you have to run out to do a TV interview. So thank you so much for carving out some time this weekend for us. That's, of course, David Asman from Fox Business News, Fox News Channel. He is a superstar in the media and one of the smartest guys I know when it comes to the economy. We'll be right back, folks. This is the More Money Show.
2: It's More Money with leading economist Steve Moore. It's More Money with leading economist Steve Moore. Now, here's your host, Steve Moore.
1: We're back, folks. This is the More Money Show. Hope you're having a wonderful weekend in the end of September. My next guest is someone who has really built this the WBC station into the powerhouse that it is, and is one of the world's expert on energy policy, the economy. By the way, John Katsimatidis is also, every time I turn on Fox News now or Fox Business News, I see John commenting on what's going on. So, John, thanks for coming on the show.
3: Well, thank you for having me. And right now we got 40 odd days to the election. I think that the enemies of our country are doing everything possible to disrupt this election. That's purely my opinion. And oil, there is no shortage of oil. They're creating shortages, and it's over. You know, Brent is over $100 a barrel, it's not. It should not be there. And what's happening is that the Fed, contrary to what Greenspan, contrary to what Volcker did, that it was a specialized period where this kind of warfare, lawfare, whatever you want to call it, is going on. They should not have been raising interest rates at this period of time. They should have waited till after the election, not to affect the election. And because, you know why, Steve Moore? Because the price of gasoline, the price of diesel fuel, and it, I think it's concocted, and the interest rates are going to affect the election. And that's what that, the Fed is not supposed to do that. Greenspan never did it. Volcker never did it. Well, I think every American that's out there should realize that we are under fire. They don't want a strong president in Washington. They'd rather have a weak president that the rest of the countries can take advantage of.
1: Well, John, I've been in this game for 40 years, and I think that Donald Trump is one of the strongest presidents we've seen. He's pro-America. He's pro-American worker. He's pro-blue collar. He always puts America first. I don't always agree with everything this president does, but there is a counter-revolution going on trying to destroy Donald Trump. The fact that they will not, the media, other than this station and maybe Fox, will not tell people the truth about all the amazing good things that are going on in the economy. I had David Asman on the show earlier, and he was talking about, you know, just all of the good news on the economy. That, you know, lowest poverty rate, highest incomes, you know, the fact that we've got illegal immigration down to zero, the fact that, you know, minorities are seeing record high incomes. Nobody's reporting on this, John.
3: It is crazy because we got trillions of dollars of new factories are going to be built in America.
1: Yes.
3: We need more labor, but we need people that are willing to work 80 hours a week, like your father and my, you know, and my uncles worked. We don't need people that are going to come here to collect welfare. You know, we want immigration, not invasion.
1: And what happened
3: during the Biden administration, we were invaded. I mean, I remember the lines in New York City, and some of our legal people, officers, standing there welcoming migrants in, giving them free cell phones, giving them a room at the Roosevelt Hotel for $400 a night that the citizens were paying for, and it's horrible.
1: Yeah.
3: We want immigration where people want to come here and work.
1: That's what we need, not the ones who want to go on welfare. But I wanted to ask you, John, because you know Trump very well, maybe even better than I do. I've gotten to know him pretty well, but you're a close friend of his. But also, you've met Mandami, have you not?
3: Yes, we have many discussions together.
1: Okay, so my question for you is, you know, you saw at the beginning of the week that Donald Trump met with Zohran Mandami, the mayor of New York City. Do you think that Trump gave him some words of wisdom, or what do you think's going on there?
3: Well, I think that civilized people always should communicate.
1: Yes,
3: communications are always important. There are certain things that are very important to the mayor, and there are certain things that are very important to the president. And the fact is that I hope they come up with common sense solutions. The people that refuse to meet are, you might as well go and have dictators. You need civilized people that sit down, meet together, and try to come up with solutions together. I point out to Newt Gingrich and Bill Clinton.
1: They met all the time. Yep.
3: Yes, they met all the time.
1: And they balanced the budget.
3: They took the budget from $5.5 trillion deficit down to $5 trillion. And that's where the Democrats and Republicans should respect America and work together for the best of America, not for the best of their party.
1: Well, John, I love that idea, and we've only got 90 seconds left. The problem to me, John, is that I've never seen anything like this left-wing turn by the Democratic Party. And these candidates are saying crazy things that are un-American, that are destructive to our economy and our workers and America's well-being. And it's almost like the ideas are so communistic that I worry about what's going to happen if these people take power.
3: Well, it goes beyond that. Some of the people have been accused of donating to left-wing and to other groups like that. Well, I said to the president, it's not that. It's just because they're billionaires, it doesn't mean it's their money. They
1: right.
3: are used, they are being used by foreign governments to siphon money into the United States for the purpose. And, you know, one reason we said the other day at a meeting that the Republicans have, for the first time, collected more money than the Democrats, because it's harder for the Democrats to cheat, because Act One, getting foreign money in from, in my opinion, getting foreign money in from foreign sources for their campaigns wasn't available this year.
1: You know, let me just say one last thing to you, John Catsimatidis. I think it is so cool that on Saturdays on WABC and other affiliated stations, 5 hours of economic news and advice? I don't think there's any other station in the country. It's 3 hours of Kudlow, two hours of More Money. I mean, that's an amazing stretch.
3: Well, to Steve Moore, we're here to tell the truth. And the truth is nothing but the truth. And the American people, all I'm saying to the American people, you better go out and vote, because otherwise the socialists will take over.
1: Amen to that. John Catsimatidis, thanks so much. By the way, I do not think they're going to take over. I think the American people are smarter than that. And I'm praying and I've got my fingers crossed, because the fate of our country is at stake.
3: They got to go out and vote.
1: All right, John, thank you very much. This is the More Money Show, and we'll be right back, folks.
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4: With President Xi in Washington, it's interesting to note a new forecast suggests Chinese automakers could make a major impact on the U.S. car market if Washington removes barriers keeping them out. Peter Nagel of Mobility Global told reporters in Detroit that Chinese brands could sell as many as 1.7 million vehicles a year in the U.S. by 2038, potentially capturing about 11% of the market. The forecast assumes restrictions on Chinese-built vehicles are eased. While high tariffs on direct imports remain, Chinese manufacturers could instead look to build vehicles in North America, like the Japanese started to do many years ago. Current U.S. rules restrict Chinese-linked connected vehicle software and hardware because of concerns over data collection and national security. Chinese automakers are effectively shut out of the U.S., but the forecast highlights the potential size of the competition if these barriers ever change. John Terrett, Worldwide News Network.
2: This is More Money with economist Steve Moore. Now, Steve Moore.
1: We're back, folks. This is the More Money Show. Hope you're having a wonderful weekend. I neglected to mention earlier, I have to mention this every week on the show because it is so important for you to become more economically literate and more financially literate and know more than anybody else about what's going on with the economy, politics, and finances. Please, please, please sign up for our hotline, which is put out by the group that I run with Larry Kudlow and Art Laffer and Steve Forbes, and it's called the Unleash Prosperity. 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It is free. It is free. It costs you absolutely nothing. You can read it in 5 to 10 minutes every morning. You can look at the pictures. You can look at the charts. All of the stuff that I talk about on this show is not all of it, but so much of it comes from the material in our hotline. And so please sign up. It costs you nothing. And by the way, if you get it and then you decide, hey, I don't really like this, I think you're going to like it. I mean, Donald Trump loves it. A lot of my friends who work at the White House love it. You know, people like David Asman, who I had on the show earlier today, he talks about, you know, every time he wakes up, you know, one of the first things he looks at is what's in the More Money hotline, because he gets great news stories and great ideas for Fox News from it. So you should get this. And it's great when you're arguing with your liberal friends, or if you're a liberal, it might just be a way to hear the other side of the equation, because we need to talk more. So please get that. Go to More Money. Go to UnleashProsperity.com. Go to that website. You'll see some amazing studies and things, but then click on our hotline. give us your email address. We don't sell it or anything like that, but you'll be getting 5 mornings a week for free, a great economic newsletter. Now, here is something, a couple of just things that were in our newsletter just in the last few days that I think you should be aware of. One is from Steve Forbes. I adore Steve Forbes, by the way. I wish he were the next I think he should be the next president. He is so smart. He's the one who gave us the idea of the flat tax. He's the one who really sold us on term limits. He's the one who sold us on Social Security personal accounts. He's the one who created, health savings accounts. Boy, this country would be so much richer if we would just listen to the great Steve Forbes. But I follow him on X, and I'm sure most of you do too. And this is an alarming statistic that he just put out the other day. And I'll just read you straight from his X message, because it is troubling about the fraud that is going on in this country. 760,000, that's 750,000 Obamacare enrollees had no Social Security or immigration numbers. In other words, we don't even know if these people were citizens or whether they were illegal immigrants and in the country illegally. 760,000, 750,000, they paid no premiums and filed no medical claims. Yet taxpayers were footing their bills. Obamacare has a fraud problem, not a coverage problem. It's a fraud problem. Steve Forbes says, glad to see the Trump administration is cleaning up the mess. Somebody has to clean up the mess, folks, because, the left keeps saying, and by the way, I saw some other statistics showing that liberals don't think that there's fraud in the federal government. They don't think it's a problem. I mean, come on. All we've heard over the last year is one report after another about how food stamps is being defrauded, how the earned income tax credit is being defrauded, how Medicare is being defrauded, how Obamacare is being defrauded, how Medicaid is being defrauded, how the job training programs are being defrauded, how the how these daycare centers are all fraudulent with the Somalian daycare centers where there's no kids and they're getting millions of dollars. This is an epidemic of waste and fraud. And I've said it before on the More Money Show. I'll say it again. How dare Democrats talk about raising taxes on anybody until we get rid of the waste and fraud? Because if we give them more money, then they're just going to have more waste and fraud. I know this. I know the way these people think. But 750,000 Obamacare enrollees don't belong in the program. Oh, my God. That is an epidemic. Okay. I want to talk about something else that this is heartbreaking, actually, to me. And I mean this. And I'm not trying to pull people down. I want you to be happy. I want you to be appreciative of this great country we have. But you all know Scott Jennings. He's the one smart conservative voice on CNN. And I've become friends with Scott Jennings because you see me on CNN occasionally, although mostly I do Fox and Fox Business. But once a week or so, I'll go on with Scott Jennings, and we'll be talking, usually it's two of us versus, 10 liberals. But he just tweeted something out that I thought was, well, I guess it's X'd out. We don't call tweeted out anymore, about the Trump, how bad Trump derangement syndrome is. And this is from a recent poll that is very, very, very troubling to me if these statistics are right. And the poll was sponsored by a group called the Center for Strategic Politics. And according to the poll, and according to my friend Scott Jennings, who is, very truthful, about 1 in 3 Democrats would like to see Donald Trump assassinated. 1 in 3, almost 1 in 3 Democrats would like to see our president of the United States, who is duly elected, assassinated. That's sick. That's sick. That's disgusting. 70% held the same view for the president being removed for incapacity through the 25th century amendment. In other words, 2/3 think that he is mentally incompetent and that they would like him removed by Congress. I know Donald Trump. He is not mentally incompetent. You may disagree with him. Sometimes I disagree with him. Sometimes I get in arguments with him. I love the guy, but I don't always agree with him. But 2/3 want Congress to remove him from office for incapacity. Outrageous. Now, here's another one that is, oh my God, so depressing. 6 of 10 Democrats would react favorably to a military coup taking out Trump from office. 60% say they want the military to take Trump out. These are the same people, by the way, folks, who talk about saving democracy, right? Trump is the danger to democracy. Isn't it a danger to democracy when you try to take Trump out when he was elected with more votes than any other presidential candidate in American history? He is the choice of the people who is democratically elected. Democrats don't like the outcome, so they want to take him out. Just like, remember what happened in it after his first term? It was all about the Russia collusion hoax. Remember that? I was on CNN at that time. That's all they talked about night after night after night after night. Russia collusion. That's what elected Trump. We now know that was just a figment of the Democrats' imagination. It was a figment of CNN and MSNBC's imagination, and they went with it for over 2 years. And it damn near ruined Trump's first term as president. This is getting out of hand, folks. We have to get along. We have to be peaceful. Trump has been shot at. How many times has he been shot? At least two.
5: At least one big one we know of. There's been a couple of attempts.
1: To assassinate this president. And we've got, I'm going to go back to that. 30%, 1 in 3 Democrats would be fine with that. 1 in 3. Really, really scary. And look, I was not a big fan of Barack Obama. I didn't agree with him on policy. I did think that Joe Biden was mentally deficient in terms of his the end of his presidency. But I would never wish the president of the United States ill will. I mean, my God, you have to be really deranged to think that Trump is deranged. And sometimes he does some things that I don't know why he does them. But he is someone who was led one of the great economies. We've got a really strong economy right now. I don't care what people say. And he always puts America first. So, oh my God, let's try to calm down, Democrats. And we're going to have an election in November. We're going to have another election in 2 years. Elections are where we decide these things, not with violence. That is my message for the day. One of the things that I find problematic is that there is this soak the rich kind of mentality around the country, especially among Democrats, who want to keep raising taxes on the rich. Now, I do believe everybody should pay their fair share. I think that's obvious, and it's a point that we can all agree on, that the rich should pay their fair share. And so, for example, if you make 10 times more money than I make, then you should pay 10 times more tax, right? This is the idea of the flat tax. Everybody pays proportionally to how much they make. And now we also have a graduated tax system. I don't like that. I prefer the flat tax with no deductions. But there is this mythology out there that the rich are not paying their fair share. And I want to give you some of these statistics because they're pretty amazing. The top 1% of Americans on the federal level pay over 40% of the income tax. And in some years, they pay almost half of the income tax. So that's 1 out of 100 are paying half the tax. I mean, imagine a room with 100 people. And you pick out one person, and let's say you're having a big feast, a big banquet, and 1 out of 100 is going to pay, for half of the meal. I mean, that, and then to say, well, that person's not paying enough is pretty outrageous. So, if you ask most Americans, do you think the top 1% pay their fair share? They say, oh my gosh, they're not even paying 1%. No, they're not paying 1%. They're not paying 10%. They're not paying 20%, 30%, 40%. They pay over 40% of the tax income tax bill in America today. And incidentally, that is higher than virtually any other country. In other words, and these are statistics that are a few years old, so maybe they've changed a little bit in recent years, but I don't think so. If you look at all of the other developed countries, the United States was at 45% paid by the top 1%. Australia was 37%, Canada 36%, France, which is socialist, 28%, Germany 31%. The only country that comes even anywhere close to the United States is Italy. Sweden is at 27%. That is 27% of the taxes are paid by the top 1% in Sweden, and they're a socialistic country. So we do have a system where the top 1% pay the most taxes of virtually any other country. So this idea that the Elon Musks and the Warren Buffetts are not paying their fair share, or the Michael Jordans or the Tom Brady's, they pay a whole hell of a lot of taxes. And my point is, if you tax them too much, they will leave. And we've seen this in state after state after state. Now, New York and California are two of our biggest states, obviously, and they also have the highest taxes. And in New York, the top New York City, the top 1% also pay about, I'm talking about the state and local tax, income tax, about half of that is paid by the richest 1%. So if you chase them out of the state and you don't make it a friendly environment for rich people, they will leave and they will take their money. They will take their contributions, their donations, all of the stuff they do, the businesses, their employees, they will take it all out of the state. You cannot create a healthy economy by taxing the hell out of the rich people. As I think as AOC said, we're going to tax the hell out of these people. Well, you tax the hell out of them, you're not going to have them there to tax. And that's been true of California, New York, New Jersey, Massachusetts. Don't go down that route, folks. Have a low flat rate tax or get, you know what? You want, I'm going to be radical here. What? Just imagine for a minute, because I know so many of you live in the New York area. So imagine that New York, New Jersey, and Connecticut. Imagine they said, you know what? Florida and Texas do it right. We're going to eliminate our income tax. Eliminate the income tax. We're going to raise the money through sales taxes and other kinds of taxes. But the graduated income tax is done. Can you imagine how much these states would boom? You would see all these businesses moving back into the city, moving back into the state. You know, Florida has no income tax and they got a big budget surplus. New York has the highest income tax in the country and they have a big budget deficit. Explain that one. You know, how is it that Florida with no income tax at all has a higher budget surplus than New York, which is actually in deficit? And that's because they've lost so much money in New York. All the money is flowing into Florida, and just through the sales taxes when they buy things and the property taxes, they're able to pay all of their bills. So let's fantasize for a minute and let's go for it. If you live in Connecticut, New Jersey, New York, which I know is more than half of you, let's work to get rid of the income tax. Oh my God, Steve Moore wants to like give a big tax cut for the rich. No, the rich are going to be end up paying so much more money in New York, in Connecticut, in New Jersey, because they won't leave. And if you pass these wealth taxes, if you pass these income tax surcharges on the wealthy, you're already 14%. You're already at 14% in New York. I think you're at 10% in New Jersey. I think you're 8% Connecticut. You get a big pay raise by moving out of these states, and they will do it, and they'll take their jobs with them. So let's go with a flat tax, or let's get rid of the income tax altogether. I'm going to dream about this, folks. This would be the most amazing thing if New York and Connecticut, New Jersey, the tri-state area said, we're getting rid of our income tax. It doesn't work. It's a terrible way to tax. We'll have a gas tax. We'll have some property taxes. We'll have a sales tax. But if you earn money, you get to keep your paycheck. Wouldn't that be an amazing thing? You want to see New York great again? You want to make New Jersey great again? You want to make Connecticut great again? You want to make Massachusetts great again? Get rid of your income tax. Every study shows that states without an income tax do a lot better than states that have high ones. That's my message today. I'm a dreamer, but I think it could be done, and we could see the biggest boom in New York you ever saw. I'm Steve Moore. This is The More Money Show, and we'll be back. Same bat time, same bat channel next week. Have a great weekend, folks.

0: And now it's time for another episode of Can You Believe This One? Here's Rita Cosby.
1: Can you believe this one? We're heading straight into the midterm election season. The Supreme Court just blocked the Trump administration's attempt to impose new restrictions on mail-in voting. President Trump wants to add more layers of election integrity. But the high court decision means that states will continue using their existing systems for the time being for the midterms. Can you believe this one? Governor Kathy Hochul is pushing an expanded program that would give millions of households up to $500 a year in utility bill discounts, just as energy costs become a major political issue. Elections, Washington, New York, you name it, it's all happening. Surprise, surprise, surprise.
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3: I'm Anita Bonita. Millions are bracing for a strong nor'easter that's expected to bring flooding, powerful wind gusts, heavy rain, and rip currents to areas along the East Coast from Maine to Washington, D.C. New York Governor Kathy Hochul spoke at a press briefing earlier today.
4: We expect waves as tall as 20 feet in some areas. Winds will be just as powerful as the waves. Wind gusts exceeding 50, even 60 miles an hour have already been recorded on Long Island.
3: She says up to half a foot of rain is expected in New York City. News Nation's Marcus Espinoza is at Rockaway Beach in Queens.
5: It's nasty. It's awful out here. The rain really coming down and the wind coming sideways. The water is now rushing up to where we're at Rockaway Beach. New York, New Jersey, both governors, they issue states of emergencies for multiple counties in each state. And then New York City, there's a travel advisory since 2 p.m. yesterday. That's going to run through Sunday. What's the other issue? Power. Power has been lost all up and down the eastern seaboard here, the northern eastern seaboard, because of the winds.
3: Hundreds of flights have already been canceled today, with many more expected. And it's not just in the East. Hawaii is bracing for potentially life-threatening and catastrophic flooding from Hurricane Nolo. Forecasters warn the island could see 1 to 2 feet of rain and 50-mile-an-hour wind gusts this weekend. Meanwhile, Hurricane Polo is churning off Mexico's western coast as a Category 5 storm, expected to turn toward the Baja California Peninsula. Storm conditions there are expected to begin late tomorrow into Monday. The United States and the European Union have rejected a declaration by UN member countries pledging international collaboration and solidarity in preparing for and responding to pandemics. The declaration is not legally binding, but had it been endorsed universally, it would have expressed global political commitment to the issue. The EU claimed the document crossed red lines on protections for intellectual property, adding that technology transfer must be voluntary and on mutually agreed terms. CDC Director Erica Schwartz said that it included divisive ideologies that lack definitional consensus. It will now be considered at a future UN General Assembly meeting, where it's still likely to garner enough votes for adoption. The nation's oldest natural history museum, the Academy of Natural Sciences at Drexel University, will be closing its doors this weekend. The university says operating costs climbed while the museum struggled to regain attendance after COVID. 9-year-old Everett Armbruster is unhappy to lose a place that families have flocked to for generations.
6: The reason I would want it to stay, I would want it to stay open. Like, my whole family's gotten to be here, so it's pretty sad that it's closing. It's my first time here, but I think it's really cool that you can see, like, all different dinosaurs and, like, prehistoric animals.
3: The museum has been a Philadelphia landmark for nearly two centuries. This is the Worldwide News Network.
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3: Rainy and windy this afternoon, high near 62. Good afternoon, I'm Anita Bonita. Thousands in the tri-state are without power as a powerful storm lashes the Northeast. The early season nor'easter is expected to pummel our area with gusty winds and driving rain throughout the weekend. Governor Hochul held an early morning news conference and says some parts of this system will be devastating.
4: So a coastal flooding warning remains in effect, and it'll be worse during the high tides, as I mentioned. And with tonight's full moon, the tides may even be higher.
3: This man in Queens talked about his storm preparations.
7: Fill your gas cans. Don't worry about food. You'll get plenty of food. The most important thing is you know, if you got a blackout, you know, you lose your whole refrigerator of the food. So have your, you know, your generator, and it's most important.
3: New Jersey's lieutenant governor is out. Dale Caldwell resigned yesterday after Governor Mike Ischero released the findings of an ethics investigation that substantiated a sexual harassment complaint and other policy violations.
8: He demonstrated a pattern of behavior that does not meet the standards of this administration. The report documents serious, repeated violations of state policy, including ethical lapses and a substantiated finding of sexual harassment.
3: The New York City Council wants new guardrails around the use of artificial intelligence. The new legislation would require a human kill switch that can shut down the system if it's acting outside prescribed parameters. Companies which do not follow validation procedures or which falsify information could face a $25,000 penalty for each incident. The New Jersey State Assembly passed a bill that will require New Jersey Transit to regularly let the public know how their buses and trains are doing with being on time. The state Senate will now consider the measure under which New Jersey Transit would publish the number of trains canceled each month and why they were canceled, along with showing the on-time performance of bus routes, rail, and light rail. From the WABC Weather Desk, rainy and windy this afternoon, high near 62. More rain with a chance of thunderstorms tonight, low around 58. I'm Anita Bonita, 77 WABC News.
0: A common sense recap of the day's biggest stories. It's John Katsimatidis and Rita Cosby. This is the Cats and Cosby Tunnel to Towers Weekend Special on 77 WABC.
1: A momentous week in world politics with President Trump leading the charge. Welcome to another special edition of Cats and Cosby. I am Rita Cosby, along with John Katsimatidis. And we begin with the president's daughter-in-law, Laura Trump. And joining us now on Cats and Cosby is Laura Trump, the host of My View with Laura Trump, Saturdays, 9 o'clock on Fox News Channel. And Laura, I was watching the state dinner, the video of it, and I saw a very beautiful blonde in there with Eric Trump. So what was it like inside? That was like the dinner of the century with President Trump, your father-in-law, and the Chinese leader.
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0: It's the left versus the right debate. Heavyweight slugfest.
19: We're back on the left versus the right. And there was an attempt, Jay, during this week to change the name of this show. It happens to be an employee of WABC who said to me when I came in on Thursday, are you going to do the East versus the West today?
20: So East versus West Nassau County.
19: I think that's college football all-star game.
20: Yeah, yeah. You know, I was talking about, I do a number of reports, as many of you know, for WABC and our affiliated stations. And I was having a little fun with college football as well this week. There's this, and we'll talk about, I think this will be our last segment. So this is a tease, ladies and gentlemen. But there is a major conflict right now about the in college right now between Michigan and Cornell. Now, don't worry. This is not a football matchup. That would be a humanitarian disaster. No one wants to see that.
19: Right.
20: But if Michigan played Cornell, there would be many dead and frightened students by the end of the first quarter. So, no, it's not in football. It's in something else. And it's a major, major conflict of theories about what we should be doing with our college students and what the curriculum should be and what the requirements should be. It's really interesting. So maybe we'll get into it. We will get into it at the end.
19: Until the last episode. Yes. Meanwhile, at the UN on Thursday, and I'm going to do John's show with him tomorrow and express my outrage at all the delegations, somewhere between 50 and 77 delegations got up and left just as he's starting to speak, which for me made me more willing to listen to what he had to say. And they did this and, you know, I think they were looking for this big, you know, support other than the fact that all of them left. I don't think anybody even noticed it.
20: You know, it's so meaningless. It doesn't mean anything anymore for people to get up and walk out. It doesn't stop the broadcasting decision. I think it has the effect exactly as you said, Governor, that it makes people more interested in hearing it, even people who may not end up agreeing with any of it. But, you know, there's a lot of talk about Netanyahu's speaking style. You know, for those of you who are wondering, how is this Israeli prime minister so great at speaking English? I mean, the guy was greatly educated here in the United States. He went to high school in the suburbs of Philadelphia. He spent some time at MIT. His father was a professor at Cornell for a very long time. So this is not the fact that he speaks English clearly is not a surprise.
19: Was it during a time that there was any kind of dust up with Michigan?
20: No, I don't think so. But his father lived to be well over 100, by the way. Yes, a major historian, by the way. But the thing is, there wasn't one untrue word that came out of his mouth. And for those of you who think that, you know, Jake Novick is some kind of Netanyahu sycophant, I think that there's a lot of domestic politics that Netanyahu engages in that are not the greatest in Israel. You know, listen, you're listening to someone who is an expert in Israeli politics. I follow it and Israeli history, was a diplomat for Israel for a while. I don't like Netanyahu's domestic politics anywhere near as much as his foreign policy and the kinds of things that he was talking about at the UN. So I'm not a sycophant.
19: He wants candidates to think exactly the way he does. And actually, unlike President Trump, he has more than just talked about them in public. He has taken the advantage of opportunities to, let's just say, create problems for their campaigns.
20: Yeah. You know, and I don't think his domestic policy overall is actually even bad. I mean, the economic explosion of Israel, and you probably shouldn't use metaphors like explosion
19: yes, exactly.
20: in Israel, but the economic, massive economic expansion of Israel is greatly due to not only his tenure as prime minister, but his brief tenure as finance minister. Israel was a hopelessly socialist country for many decades. Netanyahu is primarily responsible, which, by the way, with great advice was given to him in consultations by our own Larry Kudlow, who gave Netanyahu a lot of advice during his era as finance minister.
19: Wow.
20: So there's a lot of that. So I don't think he's a bad domestic policy person either. But in his handling of domestic politics, in some of his statements of domestic politics, I'm not a fan of his. But I am a huge fan of him overall. And I am a huge fan of what he had to say at the UN on Thursday. There wasn't one. I'm sorry, folks. There wasn't one untrue word that came out of his mouth. And I don't care if you're a left winger or a right winger. If you can't realize that he was telling the complete truth about the enemies of Israel, the enemies of civilization, the disgusting lies that are being told everywhere. And I'll say this one last thing about this, Governor. I mean, we'll talk about it more, but this one last major note, you know, it's so clear after his speech what the target really is. They really don't actually hate Israel. They don't actually hate the Jews. They hate the truth. That's why they hate what Netanyahu said, because there wasn't anything untrue that he said. And the truth at the end of the day is what evil people find to be their biggest enemy.
19: Well, I'm sorry I don't have a magic marker, because I'm going to try to remember that and put it in my quote book. It's not that they hate Israel. It's not that they hate the Jews. It's that they hate the truth. I am going to make money off of what you said.
20: Put it on a heck of a bumper sticker.
19: Exactly.
20: Or a T-shirt.
19: Now, oh, I'm sorry, go ahead.
20: No.
19: So, you know, it's interesting, because I think actually it would have been more interesting if the other delegates stayed. So when he tried to make a good point, they could, you know, disrupt the applause or boo him or something like that. To me, it was an excellently prepared speech that sounded like it was given in a junior high school auditorium.
20: Well,
19: when did the applause drown him out? It never did.
20: Yeah.
19: There weren't enough people for it to happen. And of course, that's what they wanted to have happen. But in a lot of ways, each time it happened, it kind of endeared me to what he was saying, in that I wanted to hear more.
20: Yeah. And I like the fact that he also singled out Mayor Mamdani.
19: Oh, absolutely.
20: You know, it's amazing how people are deliberately misconstruing or misstating the facts between the two of them. One New York City journalist said, gee, the leader of a foreign country is going to come to the UN and rank out our mayor. How did this even happen? I mean, as if Netanyahu started.

0: foreign country is going to come to the UN and rank out our mayor. How did this even happen? I mean, as if Netanyahu started it.
1: Well, it was very, wouldn't you say, Trump-esque in that respect?
0: Well, no, I mean, I think it was just...
1: He said something about... He wanted to arrest me. I'm going to tell you what I'd like to do to him.
0: Yeah, well, I mean, in that sense, yes. But the idea that Netanyahu has started this beef with Mamdani as opposed to the other way around, who was talking about Netanyahu before, believe me, Netanyahu knew who he was and made it a big part of his campaign. And it's clear that that's the part of his mayoralty, even though he doesn't really have the kind of authority that he wants to have, that really turns Mamdani on, this idea that he can stick it to Israel and stick it to supporters of Israel. That's what gets him excited. Let's be honest. OK, the idea that that Netanyahu started it or somehow he's like going out of his. I mean, literally, this needed to be responded to. You have the mayor of the most important city of the world accusing you of war crimes. If you don't respond to that, that's a huge problem. So, I mean, the disingenuous aspect of some people reporting on this like this is some kind of Netanyahu bullying event. I mean, I'm sorry that he was singled out by the mayor first. And I hate to sound like a kid in grade school, but you started it. You know, you started it, Mayor Mamdani. And I'm glad that he mentioned it because, you know, look, mayors and politicians, you as the exception, Governor Patterson, lie about a lot of things all the time. For Mamdani to make this his signature lie that Israel is guilty of genocide, which is just an objectively untrue. It's just objectively untrue. Math apparently is the one science the Democrats don't believe in, right? Because math is a science. Last time I checked, there is no genocide in Gaza there. You know, you want to talk about other policies, we can. But to use that word is deliberate. It's meant to incite violence because it's a very charged word. But it's also meant to try to take away the victimhood status of Jews from the Holocaust. If genocide suddenly becomes a word that doesn't mean anything, which is what the other agenda here is, then suddenly those who are survivors and the children of survivors and those who remember the Holocaust are also kind of delegitimized. It's a sickening, sickening lie. Why can't he lie about the subway or, whether the Mets are good? I mean, why does he have to lie about that? And to me, he should be called on that all the time.
1: Well, you know, it's interesting because I think that after their great meeting earlier in the week, when Mayor Mamdani and President Trump, with all the things going on in the world, what do the two of them come out with a plan for? Developing Sunnyside, Queens. Yeah. They've been trying to develop Sunnyside, Queens since the 1920s. It's not going to happen. No matter who's in charge, even if the president sends some money, it never works. It never did. And unfortunately, it kind of drowned out what each other might have been thinking, or it might have been kind of a way that they found something they could both talk about, and you couldn't really criticize it because it was, you know, how wonderful the mayor of the greatest city and the president of the greatest country worked things out together. But I really think that there are times that Mamdani tries to take a page out of Trump's book, like he probably doesn't believe in the First Amendment either.
0: Yeah, That's another thing. Well, and we can talk. We should talk about that in one of our future, you know, in the segments here about just the blocking of some of those news outlets at the White House. But I was actually thinking about this Mamdani Trump meeting when I was having my Raisin Bran this morning. Well, I'm a little too cheap. I was having generic Raisin Bran. I don't know what they call it, but Raisin Bran or adjacent. I think I was having. And I thought about something interesting. You know, there are so many times when a lot of us, and I think even liberals agree sometimes about this, but certainly conservatives have said this for a long time, and I've been one of them, that it would be nice to have a businessman or business person as a president or as someone in charge. We want that for a lot of reasons. But in this case, I think Trump's acumen as a business person
1: has paid off.
0: It has not paid off. I think that when you're dealing with a rival in business and you meet with them, because of the way capitalism works and things like that, even if you don't get what you want, or if you're going out of your way to make this rival feel comfortable and it's a little bit annoying, at the end of the day, you'll find some way to make money out of it. Not necessarily at his expense, at your opponent's expense, but you'll make money out of it. And at the end of the day, that's what you're trying to do. So, okay. Politics is a little different. You know, I have to agree with a lot of what Arsid Rosenberg had to say, basically castigating Trump for this meeting and somehow, in some way, legitimizing Mamdani. I think that this is a mayor

0: should not be legitimized in this way. I think privately, Trump administration representatives can meet with Mamdani representatives about the Sunnyside development. That would be fine. But the face-to-face meetings and all these encouraging words that Trump has about Mamdani, about how he can be a good mayor. I don't want to have fight. I'm not saying that Trump should say nasty things, and I'm not saying he should walk and, you know, walk out on him if he does actually see him or turn his face or slap him. I'm not saying that. But I, you know, this isn't like a business meeting where at the end of the day, even if you hate this guy, you'll both walk away with some money. There's a political legitimacy that the President Trump doesn't have to give to Mamdani, and I hope that he doesn't do it again.
1: I hadn't thought about it to that degree, to that level, but I'd have to say that once again, Sid Rosenberg is probably right about this. There are certain things you don't do, and I think in some respects, I understand the president. I knew him for years before he was president.
0: Yeah.
1: And he has at times a fascination with different people that he finds to be different, you know, and, you know, that kind of thing. I remember going to Mar-a-Lago a couple of years before he even ran for president. And he comes over to my table. It's the day before New Year's Eve, and he says, oh, wow, David, you should come to my New Year's party tomorrow. And I said, and I looked at the other people at the table. I'm like, where's his New Year's party? Nobody said anything. He goes, ah, come on. You know, the door's open at 6 o'clock. Come on. I said, all right, I'll come. He walks away, and my host said, well, Dave, that's very good. You just made $3,200 for Donald Trump. I said, what are you talking about? He says, the eight of us sitting at the table, and the last time I checked, he said, there are four of us sitting at the table. Last time I checked, 8 times 4 is 32. $3,200 you just made for Donald Trump. So he has a fascination about certain people. Mm-hmm. And I think Mamdani is one of them. Now, why Mamdani seems to coalesce with this, that part I don't understand either. Because he wants to be the villain, then keep playing the villain. I'll bet a lot of his inner circle people didn't like that he met with President Trump either.
0: Yeah, I mean, but there's been a lot of platform, you know, you can't platform Trump kind of arguments. And I'm not saying that quite, I'm not quite saying quite the same thing with Mamdani. Remember, I'm not saying that, I am not saying that the Trump administration shouldn't have communications with the Mamdani administration. I'm not saying that there shouldn't be private conversations from time to time if necessary. I'm really not. What I'm saying is these public meetings where Trump says he could be a good mayor. He can be, you know, I just don't see, I find that to be gratuitous and
1: a little, you know, obsequious,
0: yeah,
1: actually.
0: Yeah, it just doesn't work for me. That's what I'm talking about. Obviously, I'm not talking about you can't talk to anyone. I mean, for crying out loud, we had a red phone in the White House, you know, to the Soviets at the height of the Cold War. So to me, I'm not against communications. This particular type of pomp and circumstance or dog and pony show just doesn't rub me the right way.
1: You know, I'd have to say, in the end, you and Sid Rosenberg have made some very good points because there are a lot of serious things going on right now. And the UN General Assembly itself was practically a catastrophe. And the city is in a crawl since even before Monday, because a lot of the delegates came in over the weekend. And here are these two leaders talking about how they're going to redevelop a place that hasn't even been relevant in a century.
0: Yeah.
1: It just didn't make any sense to me.
0: And, you know, Mamdani is going out of his way. Let's say Mamdani really does believe. I mean, listen, I don't know what he believes or doesn't believe. But let's say he really does believe that Netanyahu is a war criminal and that this is genocide. Although I actually think most of the people who make this accusation know it's not true. There's an old Yiddish saying, the anti-Semite, the Jew hater, doesn't accuse the Jew of stealing because he thinks he stole. He knows he didn't steal anything. He accuses him of it because he enjoys seeing him turn out his pockets.
1: Yes.
0: And I think that that's what's going on. You know, there are some people dumb enough to believe it, and Mamdani might be one of them because he's just so young and uneducated in a real way. He doesn't have real wisdom. I'm sure he went to all the, you know, he went to the schools, but I don't think he is educated properly in that way. But anyway, but let's say he really does believe it in some way. Why would you have, you don't have to say that publicly, because saying it publicly puts so many millions of your own citizens in danger. Now, if you really believe it, keep it private. You can talk about it. But to go out of his way and say this publicly, which endangers many of his own people, you know, the city's citizens, I mean, is just egregious. And that is why I think that he shouldn't be given this kind of FaceTime with the president, these kinds of photo ops and things like that. He is endangering it. Forget about, listen, if he were talking about Jewish people and there were no Jews in New York and what, I mean, that would still not be great. But this is literally causing the NYPD extra tsuris, as we say in Yiddish. That's agita for those of you, you know, you're same thing as agita, you know, it agita is the same thing as agita. It's like, you know, look, it's causing all these extra problems. You know, this is what he has to talk about. You really believe that? Keep it, say it privately, but, you know, pipe. But the fact that he's continuing to double and triple down on this is something that the president should call out specifically, the way, similar to the way that he called out Tucker Carlson and some of the other loonies and Candace Owens. He should be calling out Mamdani as a similar loony when it comes to this kind of stuff, because it's endangering, and it's endangering the people of New York City. Simple as that.
1: And it's also what I call the politics of confusion, you know, confuse everybody. And somehow it what you're doing doesn't seem as bad as it actually is.
0: Right.
1: Now, we're going to take a little break here. But when we come back, Jake, there was another speech that was made right here in New York City, not far from where the delegates walked out of the General Assembly at the UN. There was another speech, and it involves me.
0: Ah.
1: So right after we come back, I will tell you how this speech occurred.
0: Sounds good.
1: We're on the left versus the right. And if you want to hear the East versus the West, you'll have to turn to another station. We'll be right back.
2: It's the left versus the right.
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2: It's the left versus the right. Debate. Heavyweight slugfest.
0: Welcome back to the left versus the right. I'm Jake Novak. He's Governor David Patterson. And I've been told that he gave the address of a lifetime this weekend, this week, that we should absolutely all know about, especially me. So take it away, Governor. What was this? The Gettysburg Address of our time.
1: Well, it wasn't actually an address.
0: Oh.
1: It was that I, as you know, every month, the Police Athletic League has the, you know, the PAL luncheon.
0: Right.
1: And they have a featured speaker. So this, this month, you know, a couple of days ago, they had a speech, and it was going to be given by the new police commissioner, Jessica Tisch.
0: Okay.
1: So, apparently, whoever was supposed to introduce the police commissioner didn't show up.
0: Hmm.
1: So I'm sitting at a table.
0: Do they have an outstanding warrant?
1: Does have an outstanding warrant?
0: Mamdani
1: is going to get
0: up.
1: Them.
0: Yeah.
1: So I'm sitting, you know, kind of in the back with at a table that a friend of mine invited me to sit. And we're sitting there, and I'm minding my own business. And Mark Simone, who's the MC, says, you know, we're sitting around thinking about who's going to introduce Commissioner Tisch. He says, and we all decided it would have to be David Patterson. And he gives me this wonderful introduction. And I come up and I make this speech that I would say was a Netanyahu speech. I did not have a teleprompter, but I went through everything, talked about how great she was. And then I introduced her. When I introduced her, I got a huge reception.
0: Wow.
1: So much so that I almost bumped into her when I was getting off the stage, and I'd have been arrested for that. And, so I go and I sit down, and, when she finishes speaking, and by the way, she spoke very well and was very candid and, really talked about some things the department has done that I wasn't aware of, and we'll be glad to, you know, spread that news. So when I get up to leave, when she's finished, people are saying to me, how did you get up and give that speech? You didn't have a note. You came in here and you were just sitting down. And I will now tell you, Jake, how I did it.
0: Okay.
1: I knew years ago that this day would come. I don't know how I knew it. A number of years ago. So I wrote a speech where I would only have to kind of fill in the blanks.
0: Oh.
1: So I've always had the speech memorized. I could do it now, but we won't waste the listeners' time. And I gave the speech. And, of course, everyone was actually shocked. And when I was leaving, you would have thought I was like Albert Einstein. Everybody was like, how did you do that? You didn't have a note. And so...
0: It's good to always be ready. Now, this reminds me of a great episode of WKRP in Cincinnati when a tornado is about to hit the city and the newsman Les Nessman is on the air and the station manager tells him, like, look, you've got to say something inspirational to the people, you know, because right now you've reported on the weather as much as you can. Everyone is hunkered down. They're only listening to us. Can you give them, you got to give them a speech about just holding up during this terrible tornado. So. He says, well, all I have prepared is in case there was ever a Soviet invasion. So he said, just fill in, you know, just fill in those blanks. So he says, I want you American people to remember in our values and not those values of those tornadoes. And don't believe in the tyranny of those tornadoes. And don't believe in the way that they don't believe in God, those godless tornadoes. And he just goes on and on. So you kind of did that with Jessica Tisch.
1: Oh,
0: yeah.
1: That was the riff. The WKRP, I saw that.
0: Such a great show.
1: I didn't get it at first, but when you started saying what the announcement said. And so now, Jake, you and the 2.5 million people who listen to the Left versus the Right every week know my little secret. So you can tell your neighbors if you want. You're all free to repeat the story.
0: It's always good to have a good speech ready. And if you're someone who wants to make it on Broadway, have your song ready.
1: Exactly.
0: You know, suddenly somebody, you know, so you get your chance, you meet a Broadway producer and suddenly you can break into a Some Enchanted Evening right
1: exactly.
0: away. And that's kind of you. This was your big moment.
1: It was.
0: Yeah. Yeah. That's excellent. Of course, we're having our big moment now over the weekend, this big summit meeting between President Trump and President Xi Jinping of China. And one of the things I don't understand, listen. When the news media goes crazy politically and all those kinds of things, I may not like it, but I get it. But when there's a big, big story and the news media doesn't play it up in the hopes of getting people to pay attention to it, and they don't even have to stretch that much, that's when I don't get it. You know, the United States and China, in my opinion, are in full out war. It isn't a shooting war, but we are in full out war in just as much, if not more, than we were
1: absolutely.
0: With the Soviet Union.
1: If I could just jump in just for a second.
0: Yeah.
1: Did you think... The meeting with Xi was lined up by the president on purpose, thinking that the carryover from the UN to this epic meeting between really the two biggest world powers right now.
0: Yeah. You know, it's I think he wanted to show the contrast, you know, the toothless, useless UN versus the two biggest powers in the world meeting at the same time. You know, it's a dichotomy that you can't miss. Unless you're in the mainstream news media, which clearly has made the UNGA a bigger story this week than the Trump-Xi summit, which makes no sense in a political way. And I don't even think it makes sense from a news standpoint because
1: no,
0: the UNGA doesn't have enough individual person. It has some individual personalities. We've been talking about Netanyahu. But, you know, you've got Trump and Xi, and we are in full out war with the Chinese. It's not a shooting war, not because the Chinese probably wouldn't mind it, but simply because that's not the way that. Warfare now is less about that, in my opinion. I mean, it's unfortunately still too much about it, but not as much about it. And the fact that these two leaders are meeting is really, really as important, if not more important, than any of the Reagan or Nixon summits with their Soviet counterparts in my lifetime. And it's a good example of the news media dropping the ball. But there are reasons for it. There's massive Chinese investment and control of a lot of the mainstream news media. Sorry, there is. And there's a lot of pushback on any real, I mean, even just any kind of negative portrayal of China. Not that I think the Soviet Union, by the time I was a kid in the 70s and 80s, was so demonized by the mainstream media. It kind of wasn't. It wasn't lauded either. But still, like, they just, there isn't, I guess they're afraid of that. They don't want to get into it. And thus, the meeting ends up sounding like it's just some kind of, like, meeting between a couple of CEOs and they'll make a small deal here and there. It's a shame. It's a shame because the American people are not being informed.
1: Not unlike what you described before during the break, so the listeners didn't hear it, the meeting that was going to take place in 1962, I believe, between President Kennedy and Nikita Khrushchev.
0: Well, they did have a meeting in 61. I think it was March of 61. So right after Kennedy.
1: Right after he gets in.
0: Yeah, right after Kennedy got in. And Kennedy was, he had some surgery, his back, which was always a problem. And, you know, there's a lot of historians who believe that Kennedy would not have survived his presidency, even if he hadn't been shot. That's how, that's the state of his health was. People don't understand how bad, how much poor health John F. Kennedy was in his whole life.
1: Because he would have had to have lived. We assume he'd get reelected.
0: January of 69, yeah.
1: Yeah, until January of 69.
0: And he was, you know, he was an ill man. People, you know, when you see Kennedy in movies or pictures, or whatever, you know, it was from the neck up because, and he had steroids. So his face looked kind of full, like a normal, but the rest of his body was a stick. He had Addison's disease. His injuries from the war were never really fully healed. He spent a lot of years in the hospital, time in the hospital as a child anyway, a teenager. So Khrushchev saw him at one of these weak moments health-wise and thought this guy is kind of like the way people talked about President Biden. This guy's completely out of it.
1: Right.
0: And it was one of the biggest reasons why he decided to take this gambit of sending those missiles to Cuba. It was a complete correlation. For those of you who are only fans of realpolitik, you know, the idea that it doesn't really matter who the leaders are, the personalities, it's just about who has, you know, the power and money and military power, and not about necessarily individuals. The Khrushchev Kennedy meeting flies in the face of that realpolitik belief. It sometimes personalities do play a role. So, you know, summits are important. And I don't think that there's any going to be any personality issue. I don't think that she is going to look at Trump and say, this guy's a weakling. And I don't think Trump's going to look at Xi and say, this guy's a weakling. I don't think that's going to happen. But it should at some point, there should be some of the underlying problems between our two nations come out through our leaders, irrespective of their own personalities. Like, I don't think she's going to, you know, Trump's not going to project a American, you know, brashness or overzealousness necessarily, but I can't believe that she at some point face to face doesn't broadcast the enormous sense of Chinese victimhood. If you think black people in America or Jewish people in America play the victimhood card, they got nothing on the Chinese. The Chinese believe that they are eternal victims of everybody else in the world. Thus, they have no rules because they've got revenge and they've got payback to do. And I believe that based on what I've seen when he's spoken, obviously I don't speak Mandarin, but when I see Xi speak and I hear it translated, I do think his sense of victimhood and his entire nation's sense of victimhood comes out of his mouth. Yeah, it really does. I think it spews out of his mouth. I really do.
1: You know, when you think about it historically, when other countries that had forces had nothing to do, they went into China and beat everybody up.
0: Yeah.
1: And this went on for centuries. And I guess when that's happened so often, even though there are more of you in your country than any place else in the world, I think one out of every 3.5 people in the world is Chinese, but you haven't let go of that victimization, how you were treated, how your ancestors were treated. And it's very interesting because obviously blacks and Jews have both experienced that. And actually in a lot of situations, the collaboration between blacks and Jews came from that same anger.
0: Sure.
1: That both the religion and the race felt. And that's very, very interesting that so Trump may come out of this session that's going on, you know, over this weekend. He may come out as the Khrushchev.
0: Yeah.
1: He may listen to this guy and say, this guy. Bring back Biden. Yeah. I don't want to talk to this guy.
0: what gives you an advantage when you're dealing with someone with a victimhood complex is they can be easily hoodwinked, because if they feel like they have no rules and everybody's out to get them, then you can play against their fears. You can play against their anxieties. I think these are some of the things that we should be doing with the Chinese right now. One of the things we should be doing is, hey, we should be telling the Chinese, if you think getting into bed with Iran and Russia is somehow going to give you some positives in the long run, you know, let me erase that misconception from you. Let me disabuse you of that right now. They're out to get you too. And that's something that Xi, I think, would listen to. This is similar to the whole Mamdani thing I was talking about before. I think Trump is approaching these meetings with Xi like a businessman, and there's some good things about that. Yeah, we'll find some deal to make with him on some issue one way or the other. And that's great. And someone will make some money out of it, and that'll
1: maybe
0: be nice.
1: Maybe they'll redevelop the Brooklyn Navy Yard.
0: Maybe we'll get the Jets to move back to Queens.
1: Yes.
0: Honestly, the issue here is that the Chinese are trying to play a long game in world domination. Their hands are in every nasty thing going on in the world right now. They're helping Russia. They're helping Iran. They help a lot of nasty groups in Africa. They're using their Belt and Road Initiative to, like a crack dealer, to get the world to, dependent on their largesse. And, they're really bad news. And I don't think that nation has any honor. I'm going to sound like a war from the Klingons. They have no honor. They don't have any honor because they feel like they are the victims all the time. Or they were, and they were, you mentioned it. I'm not saying that China was not victimized by the West, by Japan. There's plenty of examples of that. Of course, I'm not ignorant of history. I certainly know that that's true. But I mean, at some point, you're no longer a victim.
1: When you got to get over it.
0: Yeah, you're the second richest nation in the world. You've got a lot of things going for you. You are no longer this downtrodden country where everyone has to wear the same outfit and everyone's riding bicycles everywhere. That's not China anymore.
1: And certainly, when you've experienced it in the couple of times that I've been in China, it's almost like there was some kind of funeral that you missed from a few days before because this sort of sullen way. And I'm not trying to categorize a whole nation of people, but it's just not a happy place.
0: Yeah, well, it was like that in the Iron, when the Soviet Union existed, it was like that in the Iron Curtain countries too. Like, you'd go to countries like Poland and even Czechoslovakia to some degree, but certainly Poland, and everyone was just like so sullen. Some of the other countries in, behind the Iron Curtain, like Hungary, where they had a little bit more better agriculture, there was a little bit more joy in the faces of people. But yeah, that's what that reminds, your description reminds me of that. You would go to these like countries like Romania or Poland in the 70s and the 80s, and it was like, yeah, I just missed the funeral, I guess.
1: Well, we're going to take a little break right here, Jake. We'll be right back. First, we're going to have a commercial from our sponsors, as well as we're going to give equal time to Poland and Czechoslovakia to counter what Mr. Novak and I are saying. We'll be right back.
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4: Dominic Carter, President Trump campaigning in North Carolina, telling supporters to vote in November like he's on the ballot, while blaming former Democrat Governor Roy Cooper for the woman brutally stabbed to death on that Charlotte commuter train.
5: But the worst offenders are the ones that Cooper released, including DeCarlos Brown Jr., who slashed Irina Zaritska in the neck. Nobody saw anything like that. I think it's maybe one of the most violent crimes we've ever seen.
4: And this while the president's border czar, Tom Holman, says ICE arrests are up.
6: We're looking at every loophole to, number one, protect this nation, protect our national security, and keep a secure border. ICE is making a record number of arrests, historic number of arrests. June, record arrests. July beat June. August blew both those months out of the water. And September's looking pretty damn good, too.
4: The president also bans CNN, MS Now, and Politico from the White House effective immediately in his latest blast at media coverage. Mayor Mamdani rolling out 17 free public bathrooms citywide at roughly $235,000 each. 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
7: I need a place to be able to take my kid when they need to go to the bathroom. That's a priority for us. Anything that a New Yorker is struggling with in their day-to-day life, that's a priority for us because we want to show that city government can help you live a better life in this city. And for far too long, New Yorkers have been rightfully skeptical of that.
4: And that's the Week in Politics. I'm Dominic Carter. See you on the radio.
2: It's the left versus the right. Debate. Heavyweight slugfest.
1: And we're back. The final session of the left. That's left versus the right. Now, I know if you're looking at a map, you might think it's something else. We're not even going to give the individual who works here the dignity of coming up with another name for this show. But as we come back, we had an invitation in the first segment of the show involving Cornell, not just the fact that they have these issues with Michigan, but with Michigan itself. So, Jay,
0: yeah, you know,
1: take it away.
0: I really think there's an interesting debate right now about college and how students should be taught in college going on right now, and it seems to be two different schools of thought, no pun intended. Now, a few weeks ago on this program, we told all of you, by the way, the rest of the news media picked that story up and ran with it. You heard it from us first, that Michigan was getting rid of publicly reporting the grades for freshmen in their first year.
1: That's right.
0: And which I found to be a real head scratcher of a decision. Of course, the justification for the decision was this will help them with their anxiety. If anyone, they can hide the grades from anybody other than themselves. They can find out what their actual grade was, the students, but they can decide who finds out and who doesn't. It was a head scratcher of a decision because Johns Hopkins tried this as recently as 10 years ago and scrapped the program because it was killing the students' chances of getting good internships. These employers wanted to know what they got in their classes, you know, how they did. And they found it wasn't doing anything to reduce anxiety. It didn't change a thing. But Michigan's going to do it anyway because, you know, they love failed ideas over there. So they were going to do this. At the same time, Cornell has just come out with a 200-page report. Wall Street Journal went into it pretty nicely this week about how taking the other stance, basically saying that these students in college right now need to be basically toughened up a little bit more. They need to learn to take more responsibility. They need to find out how to do problem solving, even when the problem may not be all that solvable. They need to basically get these kids more ready for the real world. And spoiler alert, no matter how many years you hide people's grades, the real world is going to come to these kids eventually anyway. So it's an interesting battle right now. Thank God it isn't a battle between Michigan and Cornell football. That would be a humanitarian disaster.
1: Yes.
0: But it's a battle between these two philosophies. And I think it goes to something that I've noticed in America, and I wonder if you've noticed it as well, Governor, that the age of adulthood in America keeps getting pushed back and back and back. Now, I don't want the age of adulthood in America to be 12 like they are in some of these countries where you get forcibly drafted into some warlord's army or you have to go work, you know, or early industrial revolution, you know, right. Oliver Twist going, and you know, I don't want that. But at the same time, to be 30 to 35 years old and still be on your parents' insurance and still be living at home and still be doing all these things. And listen, even at my age, I'm in my mid-50s. I've needed some help from time to time myself. I'm not saying not giving your children help or your family members help. I'm not talking about that. But to really be fully dependent on a parent, to not be in an adult relationship. I don't care if it's gay, straight, whatever. I'm just saying, you know, adult relationship. To not have it be anywhere near ready for child rearing, you know, if that's going to happen, because, you know, biologically that might happen, even if you're not mentally ready, you know what I mean? And to me, that's a sign of a society just as decaying as one where, you know, young people are forced into adulthood too early.
1: Yeah. And therein lies really the whole issue of how we're going to assess the next generation. And if we're going to assess them the way we were assessed, I think a lot of mistakes were made in terms of our education or the education of perhaps the age group 5 to 10 years ahead of us and behind us.
0: Yeah. I mean, look, there's a lot of huge problems with just the basic education, the sitting in a square shaped classroom, listening to somebody drone on in the front of the room. It's a terrible way to learn. It always was a terrible way to learn. They've known that since the time of the ancient Greeks that doesn't work. There are some great schools that are finally ripping up that model. One of them is called The Schoolhouse. It's in East Northport, Long Island, and it includes a curriculum that a lot of other schools are picking up called the American Emergent Curriculum, which basically has kids of different ages in a classroom together learning some of the same lessons, but at different levels, but in a parallel way, so they can sort of see each other, teaching kids basically to write before they read, using blocks and sticks and things like that, which is, by the way, you learn how to do that before you learn how to think, things like that, that are all amazing. So your point is really well taken there. But the biggest problem is, and some people would say this is directly the result of two-parent income households, where both parents are away from their children so much that when they do get time with their kids, they don't discipline them as much because they don't want their FaceTime with their kids, which has been much reduced, to be unpleasant. You know, you want to have nicey time with mommy and daddy. And we are now at a situation where we're coming on to the second generation now of American children who have absolutely no unsupervised time. I mean, I grew up in the 70s as a child. I rode my bike miles away from my home in Norfolk, Virginia, regularly. I didn't have a cell phone. I had a tremendous amount of unsupervised playtime. And to not have any at all, to not be unsupervised until you're 18 or 19, that's way too late for your first push out of the nest, folks. That's a little scary.
1: Yeah. And that, could you feel it at the time? In other words, did you recognize, wait a minute, I've been alone my whole life, and they send me another place where I'm alone there and other people are pushing me around?
0: I mean, literally the only thing I had anxiety about when I went to college was some of the laundry stuff. And there was a product that came out. It doesn't exist anymore. It was called the Fab One Shot that I insisted my mom help me buy because it was, you threw it into it. It had detergent in it. And then it became the fabric softener. So I was like, I can't screw this up. That was what I was worried about.
1: Yeah.
0: But now they have the pods and stuff. Saying,
1: wow.
0: So, but literally that was what I was worried about. It's insane to me that there are these kids who are going to college now where their parents are going to end up paying $400,000 for 4 years at the end of the day when all the costs are thrown in. And this is the first time they've been away from home for more than a weekend or two. That sounds like a really bad bet to me. No wonder these kids are so anxious. They've never not been supervised by an adult. You know, I mean, this is outrageous. It's way too late to finally get that push out of the nest. And this is where the problem is. This is not because grades have become so much more important. Grades were always important. Are you kidding me? People were always wanting to have good grades. That's nothing new. What's new is you're dealing with 17, 18, and 19-year-olds in college who are away from home for the first time, who have never not been fully supervised, and that is a recipe for disaster.
1: Yeah, because at that point, they don't know what to do with that independence. And inevitably, it reflects sometimes in actually the class performance and in the grades.
0: Yeah, I mean, now, if you're not living on the East Coast or specifically in the general New York area, this sounds like a foreign concept to you. But, you know, a lot of kids around here in the New York area go to summer camp, sleepaway summer camp. And I'm not talking about for 1 week or 2 weeks. They go for 7-8 weeks. And both of my daughters did that multiple years before they went to college. So I felt a little bit more confident about them being able to be in a college setting. In fact, my younger daughter was actually a counselor of other kids. She was in charge of other kids
1: exactly.
0: In sleepaway camp the summer before college. So, you know, that wasn't a bad thing. I don't know how you do it with that. I mean, there's probably other ways to get your kid to be on their own a little bit. But short of sending them to a summer camp or some kind of international trip, have them do their own laundry. Laundry is a big one, by the way. I'll tell you a funny confrontation I had in the CNBC newsroom about 12 years ago. With a reporter who's retired from CNBC now, but he was very angry at some of the editorials I was writing about how, you know, we're basically saying the same thing I'm saying to you, that we're coddling our kids too much. We're not giving them the chance to be adults. Giving them a responsibility, by the way, is a great sign of love, just as much as protecting them is, by the way, showing them that. And so he got really angry at me. He said, like, hey, I really don't like your articles, Jake. You know, my two sons are living at home, but it's only because of student loans. Their student loans, these colleges are charging so much money and the government doesn't give enough money for students, you know, in grants. And that's the only reason. That's the only reason why they're home. And he decided to do this very publicly in the newsroom. So I just said, Scott, I won't say his last name. Scott, I have one question for you. Your two kids are still living at home. Is your wife doing their laundry? And he just turned around and walked out. Of course she was. And she was probably making them their lunches and making their beds too. You're not doing your kids any favors. And I'll tell you something, giving your kids responsibility and making it clear that this isn't just busy work. We need you to do X. That's your response is a very loving act by a parent. It really is. It's not, a burden. Oh, I don't want to be a burden on my kids. Oh, I don't want them to have to clean and go that. Yes. Give them the responsibility. Say that I'm counting on you for this. That's a very loving act, and I highly recommend it.
1: The road to hell is all about good intentions.
0: Yeah. You know, I mean, this coddling, and it's, and I don't think I think it has a lot to do with guilt. Again, I think that this two income, and by the way, I don't care if it's the dad who stays at home. I'm not calling for patriarchy here. But if you don't have to be both out of the house, maybe you want to talk about it. You know, I told my, you know, my wife when I was married and we were raising our kids, if it turns out you get the higher paying job or the better job, I'll stay home.
1: I don't do the laundry.
0: Really, and I really meant it. That wasn't an empty promise on my part. It really wasn't. So I'm not here saying, oh, only the men should and the women should be at home. I'm not saying that. And I have no problem with committed same sex couples raising kids as long as they're committed and good parents. I don't care. That doesn't matter to me. But you've got to, you know, think about that a little bit. Are you just doing this because you feel bad if you're not working? Listen, there's a lot of people out there who feel inherently guilty, men and women, if they don't have a full-time job, even if it's not necessary financially, which is a sad, sad thing. Of all the things to really feel like, oh my God, I have to do this for what? You know, to punch a time card. That's not, if you're a doctor or in a career that really makes a difference, that's another story. But, you know, that's important. And I think what Michigan is doing is incredibly detrimental. It's also inexcusable. The fact that Johns Hopkins did this very famously, I'm sure the people at Michigan knew about it and they decided to do this anyway. And there was nothing in their statement that said, oh, by the way, we saw what Johns Hopkins did and we're going to fix it. They said nothing along those lines. It failed at Johns Hopkins. And Johns Hopkins is, at an academic level, very similar to Michigan. It's not like it was some easy school or something like that. And for them to do this, I think, is really faulty. I haven't read every one of the 200 pages of the Cornell report, but it's more like it. I'm going to say the Cornell report, that's more like it. Whether I totally agree with it or not, I need to read more to know. But that's more like it. At least a recognition that we're not preparing these kids for life.
1: And, you know, there's this sense of guilt when you do exact the discipline or you don't stop it before the behavior is getting out of hand. And yet, when you do it, you recognize that actually the children are referees. They are determining how far you can go before they're going to deal with you. And I think that's where you have young people coming out of high school. They go to these colleges. They have no idea what is in front of them or what they're supposed to do. And then when, you know, problems start, they don't have any idea of how to address them.
0: You know, there's something that's only about 200 years old in the history of humankind. It's called adolescence. There was no such thing as adolescence until about the year 1800. You were a child and then you were an adult. Then you had to start working. There was no transition period.
1: I always thought it was in 1967.
0: Yeah, that was the year that adolescence. But and it isn't just a culture of now we have this middle stage of, you know, that in-between stage of childhood and adulthood. It's also become a cultural phenomenon. I mean, take a look at just what you see either in the music industry or the film industry or TV industry and how many of the main characters and main storylines revolve around adolescence and adolescent people. It's outrageous. This, you know, it's been created and it's a luxury of modern society that we can extend childhood to some degree, but it's gone too far. It's gone too far. And so is the show, I think.
1: It's gone too far, and I guess we've gone too far because we are coming now to the end of the left versus the right. And this has been a great show, I thought, particularly the last part talking about the responsibility of parenthood and the relationship between the parents where you have to come to some understanding about when you're going to be a lot more caring of your children and make life a little more difficult for them, or are you just going to keep moving the obstacles out of the way and hoping that somehow they'll catch on in life? So, Jake, I'll see you next week, and I'm sure at that time I'll have another speech to give to you.
0: Yeah, be ready.
1: Thank you all for joining us, The Left versus the Right. here on WABC 77 in New York.
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12: I'm Anita Bonita. Millions of people on both coasts are dealing with extreme weather this weekend, with a nor'easter sending wind and rain up and down New England and the Mid-Atlantic, and hurricanes Nolo and Polo are affecting Hawaii and Mexico. News Nation's Marcus Espinosa has more from New York City.
13: You have state of emergencies in New York, also in New Jersey, in different counties, both declared by the governors in each state. The mayor here in New York City put out that travel advisory yesterday for 2 p.m. until Sunday. And then we have several issues because of this rain and really because of the wind. The wind is the most devastating thing that I'm experiencing and that folks are dealing with out here. That is causing power outages up and down the East Coast.
12: In Hawaii, there's concern that Hurricane Nolo may hit areas still reeling from the effects of Hurricane Lala. Terry Lee Shibuya is in Na'alehu.
14: Honestly, we're not ready. We're not prepared. If this storm hits us like Lala did, I'm panicking.
12: Hurricane Lala brought as much as 44 inches of rainfall to parts of the Big Island. Quoting unnamed U.S. officials, the Wall Street Journal reports that President Trump has rejected a conditional proposal by Iran to reopen the Strait of Hormuz. Those officials also say the president told aides he expects to resume bombing Iran after the midterm elections in November. One official said that the two countries were still negotiating through mediators, with one area being U.S. demands intended to prevent Iran from developing a nuclear weapon. The White House announced that President Trump has canceled nearly $1 billion in spending that had already been approved by Congress. Most of the cuts are to HHS programs serving refugees and unaccompanied minors accused of being in the country illegally. There were also cuts to various initiatives focused on diversity. The move was condemned by Senate Appropriations Committee Chair Susan Collins, who issued a statement calling it a usurpation of Congress's appropriations powers. She added that the Office of Management and Budget does not get to decide which programs are worth funding. Crowds stretched more than a mile to watch Pope Leo XIV travel the Champs-Élysées in Paris in his open-top Popemobile en route to an outdoor mass at Place de la Concorde Square, which drew an estimated 800,000 people. The biggest cheers came when His Holiness stopped to bless babies and people with disabilities along the way. Tomorrow, the Pope is scheduled to meet with seven French victims of abuse by clergy. A jury has ruled that Apple owes the San Diego-based company Taction more than $5.7 billion for using its patented haptic feedback in iPhones and Apple Watches. A U.S. Court of Appeals revived the case last year after a 2023 ruling by a federal judge that Apple did not, in fact, infringe the patents. Apple says it's going to appeal again. This is the Worldwide News Network.
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12: Rainy and windy this afternoon, high near 62. Good afternoon, I'm Anita Bonita. Counties along the New York and New Jersey shorelines are under a state of emergency as a powerful nor'easter makes its way up the coast. In New York, the order covers the city, Long Island, and Westchester. Governor Kathy Hochul spoke at a news conference this morning.
15: With this state of emergency, we're going to take this very seriously. We deployed utility crews and other assets like swift water rescue to keep you safe. Do your part, we'll do ours.
12: In New Jersey, eight coastal counties are under emergency alerts. Governor Mikey Sherrill.
16: Please make sure you have water on hand, you have food on hand. Many of our coastal roads might become impassable due to flooding as this tide surges onshore, especially in the Back Bay areas.
12: Hundreds of flights have been canceled as winds in the region gust over 50 miles an hour and flooded roads make driving treacherous. The threat of heavy rain already canceled several major events, including last night's AC/DC concert and the All Things Go Festival in Queens. The Yankees canceled today's game, instead opting to play a doubleheader yesterday. There's been yet another report of people popping out of manholes in the city. Three men in bright clothing were spotted climbing out of the sewers at Bay Ridge Parkway and 17th Avenue in Bensonhurst. Two men arrested earlier said they went down into the sewers to look for valuables. New York Giants quarterback Jackson Dart's road to recovery is underway. Dart underwent surgery to repair the meniscus and MCL in his left knee. He was hurt early in Big Blue's loss to the Los Angeles Rams on Monday night. His recovery timetable is pegged at 4 to 6 months, which could put him back on the field for the playoffs if the Giants go that far. Edison will soon have more than 100 flock cameras in town and become the first in the state to have a flock drone thermal technology program. 911 dispatchers will be trained to launch the drones to the coordinates of the emergency call. The $590,000 initial cost for the program is being paid entirely through asset forfeiture funds. From the WABC Weather Desk, rainy and windy this afternoon, high near 62. More rain with a chance of thunderstorms tonight, low around 58. I'm Anita Bonita, 77 WABC News.
10: A common sense recap of the day's biggest stories. It's John Katsimatidis and Rita Cosby. 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
17: A momentous week in world politics with President Trump leading the charge. Welcome to another special edition of Cats and Cosby. I am Rita Cosby, along with John Katsimatidis. And we begin with the president's daughter-in-law, Laura Trump. And joining us now on Cats and Cosby is Laura Trump, the host of My View with Laura Trump, Saturdays 9 o'clock on Fox News Channel. And Laura, I was watching the state dinner, the video of it, and I saw a very beautiful blonde in there with Eric Trump. So what was it like inside? That was like the dinner of the century with President Trump, your father-in-law, and the Chinese leader.
18: Yeah, no, amazing. I mean, what an honor to be able to go to events like that. Eric and I were lucky enough to be able to go to the state dinner when King Charles and Camilla came over. And so it was awesome to be there for this one, too. And I think it's really such a unique time in our country. And to be able to witness, you know, two leaders come together in a way that we really haven't seen, you know, were it not for his incredible ability as a statesman that people really kind of, you know, initially said was impossible with President Trump, we wouldn't be having these very important talks and meetings with China. But it was a beautiful event. Of course, the First Lady did an incredible job with everything. It was perfect. It was elegant. It was wonderful. And so really, really honored to be there.
17: Now, was there a difference between that state dinner and the King Charles state dinner?
18: Well, the difference is we had some more translators at the one last night, for sure. There's no doubt about it.
17: Although the British, sometimes listen, the British accent's hard to figure out, too.
19: How many people did you have?
18: I think there were maybe 150 people there. So it was very intimate, very small. And the president, of course, as he likes to do, noted that very soon we will have a giant ballroom where we can fit 1,000 people, thanks to this president and his foresight, really, and the ability he has to get things done that no one else did.
19: When is that ballroom expected to be able to be occupied?
18: Well, if the president said last night, 1 year from now.
19: Wow, that is fast.
18: Yeah.
17: Well, speaking of what's going to come before that is the midterms. And we've got these crazy DSA candidates, Laura. How do you think they're going to impact? I mean, we saw a couple of them protesting Netanyahu. They got arrested for blocking the streets. And then you got El Sayed, who won't condemn the supreme leader of Iran, his death. I mean, this is really, it's an amazing moment we're seeing.
18: Yeah, and I think it's going to be very interesting after November 3rd, because what the Democrats really haven't considered, I think, is what's at stake for them. You know, if these socialists, which, I mean, we might as well call them full-blown communists at this point, if they're successful in their attempt to win these very important races, I mean, House and Senate races, that's really, truly the end of the Democrat Party. They've been very clear, Rita. They want to take over the party. They want to get rid of the old guard, and they want to take things over. And so, you know, any common sense Democrat right now should be out, you know, running against them and ensuring that people do not fall for the sleight of hand of socialism and communism, because it's never worked anywhere. But they've got a mess on their hands. And I think it in continues to intensify. And we see why it is so important come November 3rd that every person who loves this country gets out and makes sure that we have a president with a House and a Senate who will be able to work with him, not against him, because we know exactly what these crazy lunatics want to do to our country. Can't allow it.
17: Yeah, you can. And Laura, you have a blockbuster interview Saturday night. I love this, with Nicki Minaj. Give us a little tease. And I always think it's so interesting, the transition she made. She's like one of the president's biggest supporters.
18: She calls herself the president's number one fan, and I think it's amazing. And, you know, she comes from an industry, guys, where typically you don't see a lot of support. What's interesting is that she says in our interview, and you can see it all tomorrow night, she kind of spills a little tea on the fact that there are a lot more conservatives in the music industry and in Hollywood than you would ever believe. But she's got a very direct way of speaking. She doesn't let anybody sway her. And I think she actually has been very powerful in allowing people to come forward and speak their mind and unashamedly say, you know what, we support this country. We love this country. We will not be silenced. And I think it's important to have, you know, strong voices like that to encourage especially our younger generation right now.
17: Well, that sounds like an awesome show. John, I know you always tune in. I always tune in on Saturday nights at 9 o'clock. My View with Laura Trump. She's not getting in an F-16 this week.
19: Well, I certainly will be watching. I always watch.
17: Laura,
18: well,
17: thank you so much.
18: I'll get in a fighter jet for you soon, John. Thank
19: All
18: you,
19: right.
18: guys.
19: Look forward to it.
17: Can't wait to tune in. That's going to be blockbuster, Laura. Thank you.
19: Take care.
18: Thank you.
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17: Former Secretary of State Mike Pompeo says President Trump's speech before the UN was powerful, and it shows that he will do everything he can to stop Iran. Here is Secretary Mike Pompeo. Secretary Pompeo, we're so happy to have you here. Your reaction to this historic day?
20: Well, look, Rita, it's great to be with you, and it's great to be here in New York to hear the president make comments that are quintessentially American, quintessentially in line with America's history and tradition. So, you know, people want to make a lot of noise about the language that he used, about annihilation, but make no mistake about it. This is a president who's prepared to do the hard work to defend not only the United States of America, but the core ideas of Western civilization, as Judge Weinberg just spoke about. And it's refreshing. Because for 4 years, we heard President Biden come here and basically apologize for all that America has done to the world. President Trump today talked about all the things that America has done and is continuing to do on behalf of the United States and civilization.
19: Now, there's so many problems going on in the world, Mr. Secretary. And we have the former ambassador that used to report to Prime Minister Harper in Canada. Let's start with Canada and the United States. Why should there be conflict between us? What is your thought, Mr. Secretary?
20: Look, there shouldn't be conflict, but that requires both the Canadians and the United States to act in a way consistent with them. The Canadians have pretty consistently made it difficult for the United States to trade with them, and it's very reasonable for President Trump to push back on that. But I saw during my time, during the first Trump administration, we worked closely with Canadian intelligence services, with the Canadian military, with their diplomats, and we got good outcomes that were good for the United States and for Canada. And I'm convinced Prime Minister Carney has made a mistake. He has made a mistake in cozying up to the Chinese Communist Party at the expense of his relationship with the United States of America. That will come back to be bad for the Canadian people almost assuredly.
21: Look, we work very closely together. Yes, so it's Ambassador John Prattle. Good afternoon, John. Secretary. Great to see you. Look, we work closely together. We're intertwined. We're each other's largest trading partners. Two-thirds of Canadians live within 60 miles of the U.S. border. I'm here half the time. My kids are American. My 7-year-old can say the Pledge of Allegiance in Toronto better than any 7-year-old in a New York public school. Okay? I love America. America's an indispensable nation. We have to work this together. Let me give you a context of the Canadian perspective why it hurts. In 1979, this terrorist regime in Iran took 56 Americans hostage for 444 days. Six of those Americans ended up escaping. They went to multiple countries trying to seek refuge. Many countries said no because they were afraid. Canada took them in. We could never say no to an American because we are the same in a time of crisis. That ambassador was Ken Taylor, ended up becoming consul general here in New York.
17: So let me ask you, Mr. Ambassador, just because we have the secretary here, let me ask you, do you believe that this will be smoothed over?
21: Absolutely, it'll be smoothed over because it's an unnatural type of conflict. It is a conflict within family. That means it hurts, right? You hurt people you love, right? So we're both feeling hurt on both sides.
17: That's a great point.
21: It's going to take people to sit down. We're indispensable.
17: Let me go to the Secretary of State, Mr. Pompeo, Secretary Pompeo. Do you believe that it's going to be smoothed over to the ambassador's very passionate, poignant points?
20: 100% for exactly the reasons he described. We share a border, we share our values, and we share a set of common interests. I am very confident that the institutions between the United States and Canada will continue to smooth this over, and that 5 and 10 years from now, just like it was 5 or 10 years ago, things between the two nations will be great, and that'll be good for America and great for the Canadians as well. They're a huge trading partner, they're a huge security partner, and they are great diplomatic partners as well. I saw each of those during my time in service.
19: Well, the Carney, the Canadian Prime Minister, is trying to, I guess, mix things up with China a little bit. And he was over to see Macron. And so does he want to get closer to the European people?
21: John,
20: go ahead.
17: No, please, Mr. Secretary.
20: No, look, I don't know what Prime Minister Carney, look, I don't have any problem. We should be close to the Europeans as well. They share our sense.

0: Secretary. Go ahead, please, Mr. Secretary.
1: No, look, I don't know what Prime Minister Carney is. Look, I don't have any problem. We should be close to the Europeans as well. They share our central ideas as well. But it's important that we have trusted partners who are willing to work alongside of us. The Chinese Communist Party is a different deal. There is no explanation that I can give for a prime minister of a Western civilizational country like Canada to try to cozy up to Xi Jinping, who is trying to undermine the very values that Prime Minister Carney speaks to. And so the European one makes sense to me. The one with the Chinese Communist Party seems to me to be totally at odds with the central ideas that each of our two countries have stood by for decades and decades and decades.
0: And Secretary of State Mike Pompeo, I want to go back to Trump's speech today also while we have you here for a few more minutes, because I thought there were some very powerful moments in it. And one of the things he said was that he believes right after the midterm elections that he thinks that there'll be some deal with Iran, that Iran is sort of just buying time to see what happens in the midterms. And President Trump looked at everybody and said, I'm still here. I'm here 2.5 years, no matter who's in the House, who's in the Senate, essentially. Talk about what message that sends. And you see the lone guy from Iran just sitting there like, what do I do?
1: Yeah, look, I credit President Trump. We have set the Iranian nuclear program back materially. We have set their kinetic capabilities back materially. They still can cause trouble. And the Iranian regime is determined to continue to do that. But I think they do misunderstand the American government. We'll have an election. Goodness knows how that will end. But President Trump will still be driving America's foreign policies. I think the Iranian regime must understand, whether it was the strike we took against Qasem Soleimani in the first Trump administration or the work that was done in Operation Epic Fury, Midnight Hammer, this president is prepared to defend America against an Islamic Republic of Iran and its IRGC leadership, who continues to try and drive Israel as the little Satan and the great Satan of America into the ground. That's simply not going to happen on President Trump's watch.
2: Is the evil axis, between Russia and North Korea and China and Iran, they're trying to stir things up, raise the price of oil, which causes the Fed to raise the price of interest rates to try to affect the election of November 3rd.
1: I am confident that the leadership in China, Russia, and Iran are all deeply aware that it causes trouble when then there's conflict between the United States and their nations. I think they're trying to make it very clear that they still have some leverage. And it won't surprise me at all, John, if the Iranians stir up even more trouble in the next 3, 4, 5 weeks in an effort not only to gain leverage, but to make clear to the American people that this unpopular war is only getting worse, when in fact it will show what I think it will really show is that they are about out of options. They have played their singular card in the Strait of Hormuz. They are about out of Schlitz. And I'm confident President Trump is going to find a way to not only reopen the Strait and reduce energy prices over some period of time, but push back against a regime that is trying to undermine the most basic ideas here in the United States of America. I don't think their efforts are going to lead to victory. I'm sure they have a different judgment on that.
0: You know, Secretary of State Mike Pompeo, I want to have you explain to the world how big of a threat Iran is. You know it firsthand.
1: Well, let's be in its simplest terms. They are the world's largest state sponsor of terror. They have killed hundreds and in some reporting several thousand Americans starting way back, including the bombing in Beirut. They use proxies, Hezbollah folks in Lebanon, the Houthis in Yemen. You see what they're doing today to energy prices by threatening to close the strait. This is a regime that is theocratic. They are thugs. They are terrorists. And they continue to export that terror around the world. It's something that the United States simply can't stand for. And had they, Rita, had the freedom to continue to enrich and to continue to develop their nuclear program and a long-range ballistic missile capability, the world would have been a far more dangerous place. And President Trump's choice to actually say this far and no more was one that was politically fraught for sure, but it was the right answer for the United States of America.
0: Yeah, absolutely.
2: Secretary Pompeo, we got maybe over a million listeners right now listening. What else would you like to tell them before we go to a break?
1: America is going to win, and it's going to prevail, and Western civilization will succeed. And President Trump is someone who understands that, understands the criticality of it, and is prepared to accept the short-term political cost to achieve really important ends for the United States.

0: United States. And our military is exquisite, unequaled in the world. And the United States is a beacon of freedom. And those things haven't changed. And President Trump is delivering that in ways that I think history will reflect as having really made the next generation, for my grandson, little Jack Michael, just a whole lot safer than it would have been had we continued to appease and apologize.
1: Amen to that.
2: Amen. Well,
3: amen.
2: We love that. We'll talk with you soon. We hope. We miss you, Mr. Secretary. It's great to have you on.
0: We'll see y'all. Have a good evening.
2: Thank you so much.
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2: Our own Sid Rosenberg was at the United Nations as Israeli Prime Minister Netanyahu courageously addressed the world body. Here is Sid. Joining us now, we have our own Sid Rosenberg, who was inside there at the UN. And Sid, we can't wait to get your take. You heard what I said. I thought it was an incredibly powerful, moving speech. We're getting Sid back. I understand he dropped off for a moment. He's in the middle of, I'm sure, of a whole bunch of stuff right now. But here he is. Sid, how did you take the speech, and what was it like inside?
6: It was a tremendous speech. It was great. I mean, if you love President Trump, you love Bibi today. And I think you had the exact right word, Rita, moments ago when you called it courageous. It really was. And look, I understand John's point. There's 130 countries, but Israel is the most important. They're not one of the most important. I'm sorry, they're the most important. And look, he didn't cause all this grief here in this city, okay? The New York media should be ashamed of themselves, okay? Bibi has not been talking about the mayor of New York City every day. He's fighting, like you said, Rita, a seven-front war. He's trying to fight Hezbollah in Lebanon. He's trying to fight Hamas in Gaza. He's helping America in a very, very big way, mind you, defeat Iran. He doesn't care about Mamdani. It is Mamdani who day after day after day goes after Bibi. He's a criminal. He's not a war criminal. That's a lie. He's committing genocide, the architect of genocide. That's a lie. These are all lies. He also has talked about arresting Bibi time and time again, even after he knew he couldn't do that. In fact, he did it again just 2 days ago. So for the New York media to question, why would Bibi waste his time in New York talking about the mayor? Well, you morons, you know why, because that's what the mayor does here. And if you expect Bibi to keep getting punched in the face and say nothing when he comes into town, you're being A, anti-Semitic, and B, you're being unrealistic. I thought Bibi Netanyahu had a grand slam home run today. He was strong, he was courageous, and he told the world the truth. Like John says all the time, why is WABC successful? Because we tell the truth.
3: Now, Margot watched
6: Netanyahu
3: it.
6: I told the truth.
3: I could not watch it. We were out doing some stuff. Margot watched it. She told me he was the best ever.
6: Yeah, I think Margot's right. I mean, John, I think Margot's right. I think he came here today with a little bit of a chip on his shoulder, John. And you know, that's a good thing. That's a good thing, John. He was angry. He's angry that this mayor, day in and day out, in a city that's got a million problems. You know, it'd be one thing, John, and you know this, and we did the whole crew in there, if the city was really humming along, right, if taxes were down, if crime was really down, not just a couple of categories, you know, if hate crimes were down, if the city was really humming along and the mayor wanted to take a little bit of time to bash Netanyahu, that's one thing. But in a city where he's done nothing, he tells everybody he's fixing potholes. Are you kidding me? In a city where he's done nothing, to spend day after day after day talking about the Israeli prime minister, he's the problem, not Bibi. You would think listening to Melissa Russo on NBC or Morgan Mackay or Marsha Kramer, you would think Bibi's the problem. He's not the problem. It's Mamdani.
3: Sid, you were in the room. Give us the pulse in the room, because the reports we get is 30 to 77 countries or delegates left. Tell us how many were stayed, who supported Israel, who was there supporting the United States, who was supporting the Israel, and who disappointed you by leaving?
6: Well, to your point, John, a lot of people did leave. And I thought, once again, Bibi handled it so well, because as soon as he came onto the stage, they started walking out. And he said, if there's any other moral cowards who want to leave the room, do it now.
2: I love that line, Sid. That was a great line.
3: Well, let him finish.
6: And then as soon as he said that, other people started walking out. He said, if there's any other moral cowards who want to leave the room, do it now. And they did. So he was okay with that. I was okay with that. Look, the room wasn't empty, John. To your point, it was not empty.
3: I just want your pulse of who supported him and who supported him. Who walked out that you were disappointed the fact that walked out? Were you able to ascertain any part of that?
6: Great question. The answer is no. Because don't forget, John, I'm not downstairs, okay?
3: Yeah.
6: I sat next to Alan Dershowitz, who loved this speech as well. You'll talk to Alan, John.
3: Yeah.
6: He loved this speech, too. I sat with Alan Dershowitz. I sat with Tila Falik. I sat with all the great Israeli people and Jewish people here in New York that love Bibi, and Bibi loves all of us. But we were upstairs, so I really couldn't tell you, as the country started walking out, who exactly stayed and who left. But I will tell you that the people that did stay, and the top was all full, John, all full, and there were sections on the bottom to the side. You know the UN, John, to the side that were kind of full. It was about as enthusiastic. I mean, they were chanting, "I'm Yisrael Chai." They were, in fact, at one point, lady walked over to me and said, "Sorry, you gotta be quiet." I said, "Why? Why should I be quiet?" She said, "Because I'm going to throw you out if you're not." That's what she said to me.
3: Wow.
6: So I did get quiet at that point. But
3: you got thrown out of Congress. You might as well get thrown out of the UN.
6: John, it's so funny you said that. I said, "Well, I got to call John now and tell him he threw me out of the UN as well. It would be hilarious." But they didn't. And to answer your question, I can't tell you exactly who was gone, who wasn't.
3: But I guess the New York Times and the New York Post will tell us in the morning.
6: They'll tell you in the morning, but I will tell you this, that, you know, I was across the street from the pro-Palestinian folks, because we lined up, John Weider and the crew, on 46th and 2nd. So on one corner, that was us, all the people going into CBB. Right across the street was the pro-Palestinian encampment. Even had that actress Susan Sarandon sitting on the street, that moron. And they had about 100 people across the street that were getting nasty, and they kept kind of meandering over two or three at a time. And I got loud. The cops told me to be quiet. You know, I get, John. But in the end, there was no real violence that I saw. We did our thing. They did their thing. And I think New York did a very good job today. I really do.
2: The one thing I thought was really powerful, too, was he explained genocide, Sid. I thought that was a really powerful moment, because he said, let's talk about what happened October 7th. We were not provoking. We were actually giving Palestinians jobs, the Israelis. And that's who they killed. And that's who they went after. The kids, the women, the children, all of that. I thought him walking through and also talking about his brother, what his brother did, it really said, and we are still standing.
6: Yeah, no, that was a great explanation. Now, they're still not going to believe him. They're going to call him a liar, and they've got their own definition of genocide. But he's exactly right. And look, this idea that the Palestinians are innocent, I'm sure many are. I'm sure many are. But to your point, what Bibi said today, the kibbutzim, which were attacked, where they threw babies into ovens, where they raped little girls and murdered parents and grandparents, the people that were working there and on those homes in that area were Palestinians. And we know for a fact that they would work in these Jewish homes, go back to Gaza, and give Hamas all the information they needed to make sure that they carried out this attack. Also, let me remind you folks that when Hamas arrived on that Saturday morning on a Jewish holiday and on the Sabbath, they were joined by Palestinians, the beautiful Bibas family, whose the mother was murdered, the two little boys were murdered. Remember that? They were murdered. They were taken by Palestinians. So the idea that the Palestinians had nothing to do with this and they're nice, innocent people, it's all Hamas, is a lie. That's a lie. They're the ones who committed the genocide. We have not committed genocide. We've actually we can show you documented information where Israelis killed very little people.
2: And that, and by the way, and that's exactly what he said. Judge Weinberg.
1: Sid, let me ask you this question. When they say from the river to the sea, what is that but a genocide against the Jewish people in Israel and all of Israel? That's the genocide. They're the ones who want to destroy a whole nation and that people. And where's the world condemning
6: Judge,
1: that?
6: Judge, you just nailed it. There are two different sayings that say kill the Jews. It's what you just said, from the river to the sea. And don't kid yourselves, guys. Free Palestine is the same thing. When you hear somebody say free Palestine, they're basically saying, let's kill all the Jews. So, listen, Bibi ain't falling for it. He buried his brother, okay, who was killed on the raid on Entebbe, a very, very brave man. He's seen too many beautiful Israeli people murdered in the streets, blown up in pizzerias and buses and stabbed and raped in the streets of Israel. He ain't gonna, you know, you're not gonna lie to Bibi, and you're not gonna lie to strong Jews like us. So we are not the ones committing the genocide. That doesn't mean you convince these morons and Jew haters out there that's the case, but we can go to bed at night knowing the truth. The truth is, we are defending ourselves. We're the good people. They're the bad guys.
2: And Governor Patterson.
1: Sid, there's been a lot of talk about who was in the chamber during the speech, but I think what's also interesting is how few networks covered it.
2: Yes.
1: And that was discussed when the speech was over, that one of the networks at one point thought they were the only network carrying it, and that would be absolutely incorrigible.
6: Well, listen, Governor Patterson, you're a great pro-Israel guy. You know, they did the same thing to President Trump, right, when he made the whole speech on China. Nobody wanted to carry that, and they have the same prejudice, the same bias towards Bibi. They're not going to carry a speech where Bibi's going to tell the truth. They know in this city that Bibi is going to call out Mamdani. I mean, you got New York One. They've had reporters on all afternoon before you guys took the air that were still killing Bibi for talking about the mayor. Why is he talking about the mayor? What do you expect? All the mayor does is talk about him. So there was no way
1: exactly.
6: That the media in this city, right, there was no way that the media, Governor Patterson, in this city was going to give Bibi Netanyahu a fair shake. I mean,
2: but you know what, Sid?
6: So
2: but Sid, it's some of the networks. I'm looking now because it's funny. I was looking at the exact same thing when Governor Patterson and I was bringing it up here. I'm looking. CNN provided updates. NBC provided updates. What does that mean? I'm talking the main networks somehow didn't want to give him the time, according to this.
1: No continuing time.
6: Let me remind everybody, we got a lot of security here in the city driving by, that after October 7th, CNN, MS Now, all those networks did a very lousy job covering October 7th. But I tell you what, when you put on those networks now, you're almost guaranteed to see a picture of a little Palestinian kid on a rock who looks like he's emaciated and bleeding, because that's what they do cover, Rita. That's what they do cover, John, Governor Patterson, and Judge. That's what they cover. They got one video, they got one picture of a little Palestinian kid bleeding. He's on a rock somewhere. He looks like he hasn't eaten, and that's what they will show you. But given the opportunity to show you a courageous, great speech by a man telling the truth, the networks want no part of that. That's why President Trump is right. I hate to say it. I know he's not going to win this battle because the First Amendment will win every time. You guys know that. He's not going to win this, but he's right. They're a bunch of biased, prejudiced liars, and they knew Bibi would rock it today, and that's exactly what he did.
2: Well, Sid Rosenberg, thank you for taking us inside the room there at the UN, a historic moment.
6: Awesome. Rita, it was awesome. I'm telling you, man.
2: Awesome. I cried. I watched part of it. You know me, Sid. I cried. I listened to parts of it. I thought, what a hero this guy is. What a hero.
6: God bless you.
2: Thank
6: God
2: you
6: bless
2: so
6: you.
2: Much,
6: God
2: Sid.
6: Bless all you guys.
2: Thank you.
3: I'll be listening in the morning to find out who went and who left.
6: All right, John. I love you. Thank you,
3: Take
6: buddy.
3: Care.
6: Thank you so much for having me on. Thank you.
2: Thanks, Sid.
5: It's Sunday. It's Katz and Cosby. And this is the Katz and Cosby Sunday Special, sponsored by the Tunnel to Towers Foundation.
2: Gordon Chang says China's a major adversary to the U.S., and he hopes President Trump's meetings with Xi held the Chinese communist leader to account. Here is Gordon Chang. better than Gordon Chang. His Twitter is Gordon G. Chang. Gordon, how do you read what's gone so far?
7: This has really been a summit of sort of symbolic measures because there's very little substance, Rita. The only thing was there's a two-month extension to the trade truce, which Secretary Bessent announced yesterday. But the Chinese did not come in to deal. So really what we have had are a lot of gestures. Now, it was really interesting yesterday when you had the Chinese leader walk down the stairs. His wife was holding him, giving credence to the rumors that he's had a health problem. And the other thing that was really great was we had the six F-16s, the six F-22s, and the two B-1s overfly the leader of China. You know, he was not amused. But by the way, there are pictures of his wife smirking when this was happening. So this was really great intimidation move on the part of our president.
2: What about also, do you think that it's being discussed, the fact that there are reports that China is giving Iran satellite imagery that's being used to kill our troops in the Middle East? What about also sanctioning oil, Russian oil, that the Chinese are buying?
7: Well, we know that China provided targeting data that has resulted in the deaths of nine American uniformed service members, six on March 1st, three on July 17. President Trump needs to do something about it. He keeps on saying how the Chinese are behaving, but the Wall Street Journal just a few hours ago dropped that story about how there were at least, or that there were about 1,300 shipments of dual-use items from China to Iran. China is killing Americans, and there has to be a cost for it. President Trump needs to talk about this in public, because if we don't do that, the Chinese are not going to stop.
2: That's a, by the way, Judge Weinberg, go ahead.
1: Gordon, and also there was a report in the Wall Street Journal earlier today that said that China is supplying the Houthis with military and other equipment that they need. The Houthis are ones who are the threat to the Red Sea. Why are they doing that? It seems to me that's counterintuitive. It's against their interest. They need access to the Red Sea.
7: Their interest, as they define it, is to bring down the United States, to humiliate us. And anything that closes off oil, yes, it will hurt China, but they believe that the damage to the United States will be greater. The Houthis, Hezbollah, Hamas, they all have large quantities of Chinese weapons, as, of course, so does Iran. And we've got to understand that this is long-term Chinese policy. This whole notion of you got to talk to the Chinese, got to be nice to them, well, it sounds like it should work. But over the course of decades, it has not. And Americans are dying as a result.
2: What about also, as you brought up, all the stuff with trade tariffs, what about fentanyl? I mean, that I would think would be a big issue. We've covered that here. Do you think that that's going to be addressed as well?
7: It probably will be. I mean, there have been hints that people have talked about it or would talk about it. But we know that the Communist Party is fully behind this effort. So, you know, last year, 48,000 Americans died. They didn't die of overdoses, Rita. They were murdered because the Communist Party has been fully backing the fentanyl gangs. A lot of them are state-owned. The central government gives subsidies for the production of fentanyl. Chinese diplomats give cover to the gangs. Every container that leaves China is inspected by Chinese officials. The Chinese gangs launder their proceeds to the tightly controlled state banking system. TikTok, when it was fully controlled by China, promoted illicit drug use in the U.S. The list goes on. And this isn't going to stop until President Trump imposes real costs more than that 20% tariff.
2: Yeah, that's a great point. Ed Cox, your thoughts?
8: The most important thing that President Xi is getting out of this is face. As you know, Gordon, that is very important and the way it plays at home. So all the fanfare and the president meeting President Xi at the airport and the way Xi has been treated is for Xi, that perhaps is the most important thing that Xi is taking away from the visit.
1: So what do we get out of that?
7: Critically, that is a critically important point you made because this is a regime right now that is in trouble. Xi Jinping is in trouble in that regime. And the net effect of this is to bolster Xi Jinping at a critical moment.
1: But Gordon, to my question, what does the United States get out of bolstering him?
7: You know, I would love to have a really good answer to that question. I think that, you know, you get a two-month trade truce. You know, President Trump wants to glide into the midterms with some wins on the board. But we're getting very little out of it because, you know, while we have this notion that we must have this extended dialogue with China, China is continuing unacceptable conduct. So they're buying time.
3: Gordon, I will give you Gordon Chang, John Katsimatidis. I will give you the translation. But what goes on here is the fact that President Trump has 2.5 months left. Number one. Number two, China does never want to cross President Trump because they know that Trump will not take any prisoners. Number three, China is a patient country, and with 2.5 years left, they'd rather have 2.5 years with a quasi-peace than to challenge Trump. So that's what the bottom line is they're going to wait the 2.5 years and hope they get a weak sister in Washington that they could take advantage of. That's my translation for you. Tell me, I think I'm right.
7: No, you're absolutely right about that. No, they think that they can play the American political system. They are very good at it. And so really what we have is a situation where the Chinese, they're playing for time. You know, and they don't want to see President Trump succeed in the midterms. So they're not going to make it easy for him.
3: And that's what this is all about. They're trying, the evil empires, or Spectre, the way we called it the other day, what James Bond called it, wanted to affect the election of November 3rd. And President Trump has already joked about that the war will be over November 4th. So it's up to the American people to realize they're being played on the world scene. The oil, I'm in the oil business for 40 years. Oil should not be $100 a barrel. It's all a bunch of crap. And what they're doing is raising the price of gasoline to make Trump look bad, so Trump will lose. And number two, because of the price of gasoline being so high, the Fed raised interest rates, which violated the principle of, who was it, Greenspan? Or who was the other Fed chairman, Ed Cox?
2: Yeah, don't do it within X days.
3: Volcker. Who?
9: Volcker.
1: Paul Volcker.
3: If this is a temporary war situation because of the election that they're creating by the foreigners, that they should have not raised interest rates and waited till after the election.
7: Yeah, I mean, absolutely right. I mean, gasoline prices are, I think, undermining Republican candidates across the country. And you can see it everywhere. We've been traveling a lot, John, and we can see this.
2: Yeah, there's no doubt. Well, Gordon Chang, thank you so much. Very important discussion. And we will to be continued. And I can't wait to get your take on the rest of the visit, too, what happens tonight. Gordon, thank you.
1: Thank you, Gordon.
5: It's a common sense recap of the big stories. 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
2: In the Buckeye State, if he's elected governor, here is Vivek Ramaswamy. We have with us George Venizelos, 24 years with the FBI, and also Staten Island Borough President Vito Fisella. And joining us now, one of the big races across the country is for Ohio governor. And Vivek Ramaswamy, first of all, a major success story coming from Indian immigrants, becoming a billionaire, also created a massive biotech pharmaceutical company, and a great family guy. And I love his wife, by the way. That is also a huge plus. And joining us now is Vivek Ramaswamy. And Vivek, first of all, it's great to have you. How are you feeling about the race? And you've got Dr. Amy Atkin, who says she's not a socialist, but she walks and quacks and talks like a socialist. So fill us in.
10: Absolutely. and you know, lies like one, too. That's a different point. So listen, I mean, things are going well. I think we're going to win this race. We're going to make sure of it. But this is a midterm environment where we have to ultimately not just say we're going to defeat the left. We have to tell the voters what we're actually going to do for them ourselves. And that's what I've been focused on in this race, right? Bringing down housing affordability, bringing down costs by building more homes and bringing down property taxes, delivering relief on electric bills through producing more energy. While the left has opposed fracking and has really opposed all fossil fuels, we have to embrace energy production to bring down those bills, combat Medicaid fraud to put money back in people's pockets. So this is one of those elections where I'm laser focused on tangibly improving the lives of people in Ohio. And I think a lot of what we do here will be a model for the rest of the country. You know, Ohio used to lead the country in many ways. We led the first industrial revolution. I want us to be a state that leads again, not just Texas or Florida, but Ohio, that sets the standard that the rest of the conservative states can actually look up to. That's the way I'm leading.
2: And, you know, Vivek Ramaswamy, one of the big things, obviously, Mike DeWine, who's the governor there, as you know, he's ending his term in January. Right. So it's going to be an open seat. He's not running for re-election. That's why this is a biggie. And everybody loved you. You were great during the presidential debates. I mean, I thought you just added so many great layers, Vivek. And what about data centers? I know that's a big thing in Ohio.
10: Yeah, it is. I mean, look, one of the things I've laid out is what I see as a common sense plan here. I mean, the data center developers, let's be honest, they've done a horrible job of earning public trust in Ohio. I wouldn't give them an F. I'd give them an F minus, okay, for how well they've done on that. But I see an opportunity for leadership here. So what I've said is I'm going to lay out statewide standards that say, okay, if it doesn't bring down your electric bills, if it doesn't reduce your property taxes, if the water isn't as clean when it comes out when it went in, and so forth, minimum statewide standards, then it's not going to get built. And by the way, we should use abandoned industrial sites, which in a state like Ohio, unfortunately, we have a lot of them, right? So this is common sense to do it that way rather than go into communities where they're not seeing the benefit. Do this on terms that will benefit local communities. And if not, then it shouldn't get built. That's the framework I'm bringing to Ohio. And I think it's going to be a framework that other states use. I think it's much better than just saying it's a free for all for everybody or just saying that it's a ban for everybody. That doesn't make sense. I think we need politicians who think like a businessman. I am a businessman by background. I built Roivant. I was the CEO and sole founder of the company. I led the company for nearly a decade. We've developed six FDA-approved medicines, which are saving lives for patients today. And that's a nearly $30 billion public company on the NASDAQ that I founded in my late 20s. So I've signed the front of a paycheck, not just the back of one. And I do think we need more people with that pragmatic entrepreneurial business background to come up with practical solutions on some of these issues of the future rather than just resorting to political slogans, which is too much of what we see.
2: By the way, Vivek is only 41 years old, and I just saw this today, Vivek. I'm going to brag about you. You would be the second wealthiest governor in the country, J.B. Pritzker, with the Hyatt Hotels and all that. You're a little different.
10: I didn't inherit mine.
2: Yeah, that's exactly. Right. That's what I'm saying. What a success. What an American success story you are. We have Vito Fisella, Staten Island Borough President.
3: Well, just a question about, you know, I think you were alluding to just the circumstances that beyond your control, you know, the midterms, the mood of the country, whatever the case might be. I'm curious as to what are the red herring issues out there that you're confronting and you're facing and how you're dealing with them? And what's just totally, you scratch your head and say, how could they even print this? This is so far from the truth and it's bad for Ohio and it's bad for the country.
10: Yeah, I mean, a lot of it, frankly, because our ideas make so much sense, if I may say, I think 80% of Ohioans agree with us. In a political campaign like this, it is libelous slander, okay? And I think that now is a moment where the socialist current says that success is evil, okay? That they believe success is a sin. People like us, we believe success is something we should celebrate. Well, they believe success is something that you should villainize and penalize. And my view is the more of it we celebrate, the more of it we get. And the more you villainize it, the less of it you get. So that, I think, has been, unfortunately, my opponent who refuses to debate. That's a big one too, right? The left, they like to talk a big game about our democracy. And yet when it comes to the way our democracy is supposed to work, I think we should have a debate. Now, I believe in being civil. I believe in being, you know, courteous where we can, right? That's a good thing to do. But she's refusing to show up. Now, what I said is, okay, CNN sent an invitation. Local NBC News sent an invitation. And the traditional Republican wisdom here is that you don't take those networks. Okay, they're not going to treat you fairly. I said, no, I'm going to look at it differently. If I can't handle myself on a CNN or NBC debate stage, then I have no business leading 12 million people in Ohio, the seventh largest economy in the country. I'm going to show up. And yet my opponent, who, you know, bends the knee, genuflecting in this far left socialist direction, is somebody who refuses to defend her positions because I don't even know if she knows what she stands for. So to me, that I think is one of the deeper issues, is even not just any one topic, property taxes, electric bills. I mean, all those things are important. But the deeper issue is how you even run the race. And so I'm trying to run it on a positive vision. And if they have a different vision, I say, let's talk about it. Let's debate it. But I think they've chosen a very different path of hiding from debate and then resorting to personal slander that relates to my success. And, you know, I think that eventually America will opt for success. And I think that's why we're going to win this. But in this environment, we have to make sure that we do everything in our power to get it right. Because if Ohio goes, you know, I think so goes the country. And we're not going to let it go south to a socialist hellscape.
2: And Vivek, we just have about a minute left. I know that you've got a whole bunch of events going on. Give us sort of, you know, for folks listening, we also have a lot of listeners in Ohio who love that state and they love you. By the way, I don't blame her for not wanting to debate you because you were very good in the presidential debate.
10: Oh, thank you.
2: You were very good. I remember President Trump was like, oh, that guy's very good. Your final thoughts, and how can people help if they're listening too?
10: Sure. Look, I think it is getting people out to vote. I don't want people who disagree with me on everything to say you have to vote for me. That wouldn't be fair. But the people who agree on faith, family, patriotism, and hard work over wokeism, socialism, and victimhood psychology, show up and vote and get your friends in Ohio, get them activated, tell them to show up like their kids' future and their grandkids' future depends on it, because it does. Early voting starts in 2 weeks. Get out and vote one way or another. It's your country that counts on you, but in the end, it's up to us to save it. So tell your friends in Ohio, call your family in Ohio. For those of you in Ohio, we expect you out at the polls. Vote early if you have to, but save our state and save our country.
2: Yeah, absolutely. Boy, that is an important seed. And Vivek, we wish you so much luck. Hopefully we get a chance to talk with you again before the big election. And boy, it's what, 43 days. And we're rooting for you big time, Vivek. Thank you so much. We love you. Thank you so much, Vivek. We love you.
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2: Professor Alan Dershowitz says Prime Minister Netanyahu was right to call out New York Mayor Mamdani and his anti-Semitic behavior. Here is Professor Alan Dershowitz. Netanyahu, the Prime Minister of Israel, just finished a powerful, amazing, courageous speech there at the UN. And joining us to talk about all of this is somebody who was there, Professor Alan Dershowitz. Professor, give us your take.
14: Well, I was in the front row sitting next to Sid Rosenberg, and we were the biggest cheerleaders. You know, we got up and we booed when the bigots walked out, all the bigots who privately are cheering if Israel and the United States destroys Iran's nuclear reactor. But publicly, of course, they're attacking Israel. So, and we were cheering for Bibi. He made a great, great speech. He basically looked Mamdani in the eye right in New York City and said, "You're a liar, you're a bigot, you're an anti-Semite, and you don't know what you're talking about." And I can tell you, those of us in the audience who were sitting up there, we cheered him. He made a great speech, BB, and people should be proud of his speech. He spoke not only for Israel, but for America. He talked about his close relationship with President Trump and how he supported President Trump efforts against Iran. And, you know, I was proud to be there, and then proud to be a Republican now that I, as you know, I've switched. I wrote a book now called Why I Quit the Dems and So Should You. And so I was proud to be there for the first time in my life as a Republican. I've been to the speeches probably 20 times. I always sit in the front row and always cheer on Bibi, but this was the first time I was cheering him on as a Republican.
2: How did you compare this speech to the other ones? You said you've been there. And this moment, yeah. I felt like, first of all, yeah, you saw these delegations leave. And I loved his line at the beginning saying, if there's any more moral cowards, you know, basically yeah. get out of here. That was a great line. But how did you compare this one in this moment for Prime Minister Netanyahu being so close?
14: This was his best speech, I think, because he spoke directly to the enemies of America and the enemies of Israel. I mean, he didn't mention idiots like Susan Sarandon, who doesn't know what she's talking about. She just blabbers on and on and on and goes anywhere where there's an anti-American event or anti-American protest. He wasn't talking to idiots like that. But he was talking to, you know, the head of Great Britain and the head of France and talking about their hypocrisy. I mean, for example, Macron gets up on the UN and he says, well, Gaza doesn't control or has no influence. I'm sorry, Hamas has no influence on the West Bank. Well, just yesterday, the son of the ambassador of Israel to the United States was seriously injured by Hamas right there in the Gaza. And of course, the day before that, a young man, a French citizen with five or six children, was murdered in cold blood right before Yom Kippur. So Macron doesn't know what he's talking about. And, you know, this guy, Netanyahu, he speaks truth to bigotry. And he speaks truth to power. And I was very proud to be his friend. You know, I've been his friend since 1970. That's a long, long time.
2: Wow.
14: We go back many, many, many, many years. We met when he was still a student. I'm very proud of him. And I'm always going to be there for him. You know, that's not to say that there are no criticisms, but every country and every leader is subject to criticism. But the idea that you somehow walk out of a world leader, that shouldn't happen. Look, Elizabeth Warren did the same thing in Congress. She walked out on Netanyahu even before what was going on in Gaza. Remember, she's a bigot and an anti-Semite and deserves no support at all, along with other members of the Democratic Party, which is obviously why I've left the Democratic Party, for people like Liz Warren and Chris Murphy and others who are incredible bigots.
3: Professor Dershowitz, any particular people that you saw leave disappointed you?
15: Well, I was watching to see whether or not the Ireland delegate left, because Ireland has become the most anti-Israel country in all of Europe. And I found out that no Irish members of the government stayed behind, but they left behind a representative. They didn't want to be part of the walkout. So Ireland was not part of the walkout. I don't think very many Western democracies were. But the interesting thing is a lot of Arab countries walked out. And behind the scenes, they're rooting for Israel and they're rooting for the United States to destroy Iran because they know that Israel doesn't pose a threat to Qatar, but Iran does. And so this, as Prime Minister Netanyahu pointed out, this was hypocrisy on stilts. These folks walking out at the same time that they're calling Bibi and saying, thank you, keep going, go after Iran, get Iran, let's get regime change, let's get the mullahs. You know, they're saying that privately and then publicly they're walking out in order to satisfy their own constituents.
2: By the way, I love that he called them out. That was a, I love that part of the speech, Professor, where he said, and I'd like to name some of the world leaders who call me privately and say, thank you for taking out the nuclear facilities. And now you're walking out now. That is an amazing, amazing moment. Well, Professor Dershowitz, we love you. It's so great to have you here. And bravo for you for being there and for fighting for freedom.
15: I'll always be there. I'll always be fighting for America, always be fighting for Israel, and always be fighting for truth. And all three of them are on the same side.
2: Absolutely. And what a historic day. Thank you, Professor. Thank you. We love you. Thank you very much.
16: And everybody, thanks for joining us on this very special edition of Katz and Cosby. I'm Rita Cosby, along with John Katzimatidis. Have a great rest of your weekend.
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Thank you so much for listening, being proud supporters, syndication. Oh, so many great things, live performances, memorable occasions, and it's just going to continue onward and upward, playing the best music from the 60s and the 70s, kicking things off with the Monkees today. We got a great hour coming your way with music from our Spotlight year of 1971 in the Spotlight segment, the top two songs from this week. And in the Vinyl Vault, well, yeah, we got a TV show that had a great theme in the 70s, so much so that it crossed over to become a number one pop hit in 1976. Now, don't go pressing Google. Don't be looking. Some of you guys are music aficionados, and I know you already know this one. So we're going to relive that and listen to it later today. Plus your calls, requests, dedications, shout-outs, V-mails, and more. 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I say we get things started right now with a great one from our Spotlight year of 1971. It's Hamilton, Joe, Frank, and Reynolds. Don't pull your love out on the Vinny Madugno.

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It's the Vinny Madugno Show. Thank you so much for tuning in today, whether it's on 77 WABC, 770 AM, that WABC radio app, or the Red Apple Audio Network, wherever it is you are listening from. We thank you so much, especially Barbara in Westchester, for requesting that one by The Temptations. Giving a shout out right now to Anita from your sister Diane. She says, happy birthday, and Vinny, my sister will be with me on the cruise. Looking forward to seeing you later on this year. So am I. Hi to Joe Gentile, to Edie Toussaint, and Rosetta in Astoria. Much love to you guys as well. And we're going to keep the music going right now with Frankie and the Boys on Music Radio. Ah!

0: Nothing better than the sound of Karen Carpenter on a nice fall weekend. That's right. Fall is truly upon us. Loving the temperatures this week, but not liking the way my sinuses are feeling. I sound like I'm talking through my nose, right? So many are as well. Oh, my God. Gotta love it. But, yeah, pumpkin spice and everything nice. We have a V-mail. It's time to open up the VIN box.
1: Let's open up the VIN box for another V-mail.
0: Subject says Lori's birthday. Hey, Vinny, my sister is a fan of yours, and you love to say her name. Lori Schmidtke. That's right, that's true. I do love to say that every time she listens. Lori Schmidtke. Hello, Lori Schmidtke. Her birthday is this week, coming up on the 30th, so if you could please play a tune by Dean Martin and dedicate it to her, that would be great. Her sister, Karen. I happen to be a fan of Lo. She likes Dino. In any event, it's her day, not mine. All right, Karen. That is very nice that you're giving her your request. So in true sisterly fashion, I'm going to give this one on loan to Lori Schmidtke for her birthday from you and all of us here at Music Radio. Lori, we love you, and here's to many more.

0: Everybody loves somebody, and I love Lori Schmidtke. Happy birthday from all of us here at Music Radio. Thank you, Karen, for that V-mail. 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Stepping out for a quick break, my friends. When we come back on the other side of this, it's the top two songs from this week in 1971, and they are really good ones. Stay with us.
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3: Spotlight time as we kick off year number 5. Still can't believe it's 5 years of doing great radio with you. Thanks to everybody that loves the show, has come out to live broadcasts and everything that we tried to do. This one, well, it's got original roots written by Jerry Lieber and Phil Spector. And it was originally a number 10 pop and number 15 R&B hit for Benny King in 1960. But Aretha Franklin released her version in July of 71 as a single. She even changed up some of the words, flipping the perspective of the original opening line. Instead of Benny King's, "There's a Rose in Spanish Harlem," Aretha worked it saying, "There's a Rose in Black in Spanish Harlem," acknowledging the neighborhood's rich Afro-Latino heritage and making it a subtle civil rights era anthem. A great song with a modern twist. And it was number 2 this week in 71. It's Spanish Harlem on the Vinny Madugno Show.

Aretha on Music Radio, the number two song from this week in 71. It's time for some Donnie Mania with the number one song. Donnie's 1971 version made history by making it the first song in the rock pop era to reach number one on the Billboard Hot 100 by two different artists. Also released in July of 71, Donnie was just 13 years old, and he stayed at the top spot for 3 weeks. This million-selling single earned him a Grammy nomination for Best Pop Vocal Performance Male in 72. It's Go Away, Little Girl by Donny Osmond right here on the Vinnie Madugno Show.

0: Okay, you can stop kissing your Donnie poster now. I can't believe you still have one.
1: Yeah.
0: Tucked away nicely with your Team Beat magazine. Hey, I want to give a big thank you to everybody that came out last night at Regency at Monroe. For me, the Chicklets, and the Coda Band, we had a great time. On the other side of this, my friends, it's my favorites, Jay and the Americans. Don't go away.
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love that one. Some Enchanted Evening by Jay and the Americans. A couple of weeks ago, we did a great tribute to Dolly Parton, unfortunately losing her this year. And I had discovered that she did a great album working with 60s artists and recorded with them her take on their iconic classics. One of the cuts from that album, she teamed up with Mary Hopkin and did this rendition of Those Were the Days. And I wanted to share it with you today on Music Radio. Long live Dolly! One.

0: title track from that great Dolly Parton album. You should definitely check it out if you haven't done so already. So many great gems that she did with 60s icons. Hey, I want to give a big thank you to everybody that came out to the San Gennaro 100th anniversary feast. What an awesome time it was being able to perform live. Couple thousand people right there at the corner of Grand and Mott. So many great performers, along with myself, hosted by my buddy Joe Causey. Even our program director, Kevin Droesch, was in the house and said, Vinny, you Italians party crazy. That's right, Kevin. I'm glad you crossed over to the dark side for one night. I seen you eating those cannolis and pizza, by the way.
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Carol King from our spotlight year of 71. It's too late, but it's never too late to tune into the Vinny Madugno Show. 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Jersey Joe, 10 to midnight with Boulevard Sinatra Showcase, A Man and His Music. 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Keeping the music going right now, it's my buddy Bobby D'Andrea and the Knockouts with Darling Lorraine right here on the Vinny Madugno Show.

I was happy as a lark. But now I go for walks, to the movies, maybe to the park. I have a seat on the same old bench to watch the children play. You know, tomorrow is their future. But for me, just another day. They all gather around me. They seem to know my name. We laugh, tell a few jokes, but it still doesn't ease my pain. I know I can't hide from a memory, though day after day I've tried. I keep saying, she'll be back, but today, again.

With Have You Seen It from our spotlight year of 1971 on the Vinny Madunio Show, lumped a bunch of birthday shout outs all hour long right into this right now. So we're going to say happy birthday to Stephanie, Mike, Lisa, Amy, Nicole, Rick, Maureen, Julie, and downtown Bobby Brown in Old Greenwich, Connecticut. Combined, I'm sure you guys are just as old as the radio station, if not older, and we wish you so many more. It's Frankie Avalon right here on Music Radio.

0: Babylon. I got one more special birthday shout out that came in during the song. Loyal listener, friend of the show, and just an all-around great lady, Lucy Cummings, who lives in Manalapan, New Jersey. Wishing you a happy birthday today. Let's open up the vinyl vault.
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0: We're inside the vinyl vault. It's the 5th anniversary of the Vinny Modugno Show. Thank you so much for being with us. This one was a popular TV show that's TV theme song crossed over and became a number one hit in 1976. Welcome back, Cotter. TV producers originally asked John Sebastian, the former lead singer of The Lovin' Spoonful, to write a song titled Cotter, but Sebastian found nothing rhymed with Cotter. So he wrote Welcome Back instead, which producers loved so much, they renamed the entire show to fit the song. It was John Sebastian's only solo number one hit on the Hot 100, marking a massive personal comeback 10 years after his run with The Lovin' Spoonful. And we pop it on the Victrola right now on Music.

Great TV show with Gabe Kaplan and John Travolta. They should do a reboot of that. I could be the teacher. Matter of fact, you can even shoot it at my school. I have a couple of sweat hogs for you as well. Well, that is just about going to do it for this edition of the Vinny Madunio Show, a special one kicking off year number 5 here as part of the Music Radio family. And

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4: Hello, everybody. Cousin Brucey here. Dion and the Belmonts are one of the true legends of early rock and roll. To this day, it's like I Wonder Why, A Teenager in Love, and Dion's solo hits, including Run Around Sue, right, are still a mainstay of pop radio today. Dion was inducted into the Rock and Roll Hall of Fame in 1989 and continues to record and perform all over the world. And there's a Broadway show about his life, just waiting for the curtain call. 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Dion and the Belmonts, they led the pack to play I Wonder Why.
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5: Cousin Brucey.

Well, look at you. Look at you. Hey, I'm so glad you're there. And I'm your cousin, Brucey. And if we have a whole bunch of new people joining us for the first time, I welcome you. And my arms are around the microphone. I'm hugging you. And I'm so happy that you're with us. And all my friends, you have 4 hours of great music. Let me walk over here into the corner here. Come with me, Rick. Give me a little microphone cable. Oh, it's wireless. Okay. Anyway, we have on our show today music from the 50s, 60s, and a touch of the 70s. We're going to say, you know, something about Dolly Parton Day. You know, it was Dolly Parton Day yesterday, right? We'll talk about Dolly. Yeah, wow, what a great lady, huh? Great lady in music and a real fine person, very altruistic, good person. Now, on this show, for those of you who have not seen it before, well, actually, a lot of you see it, right? There's no doubt about it. Theater of the Mind. We don't do politics. That's the main thing. No, there's no politics on this show. Not interested. Not interested. Outside this show, yep, we all have our things. But I don't care if you're left, right, up, down. Doesn't matter. We have one thing in common, cousins. It's called musica.

Always Cousins. That's his original group there. He was with the Crests. Hey, you listen to Cousin Brucey, and it's 800-848-9222. I hope everybody had a good week, and looking forward. I was looking forward to this show, and Jody and I will be, well, welcoming you all through the night. We're so happy to be with you. So, the Crests, how about you calling me now at 800-848-9222. You get a busy sing, hang up and dial it again. Ladies and gentlemen, the Queen Bee.

0: Oh, there's the lady, cousins. Ms. Aretha. Hello there. So glad that you're with you, cousins. And thank you so much for remembering to tune in, cousins, all over the nation, all over the world, all over the place. We're so happy to have you join us. 800-848-9222. How about taking a phone call, Rick? Let's go to poor little Rhode Island, smallest of the 48. How about that song? That goes back a little bit. Cousin Gary, good evening to you.
1: Hi, cousin. Thanks for taking my call. I want to quickly bring you up to date on a couple of great shows that Sue and I saw recently. Uh-huh. You saw Dion at the Mohegan Sun a couple weeks ago, and he was just great as always. We had ringside seats in the front row, and he's 87, but he's as terrific as ever.
0: Listen, let me tell you something, Gary. Forget the number. It's what comes out that counts. All right, next. Go ahead.
1: And then the other one is, the Big E is going on right now in Massachusetts, the fair. And Chubby Checker was there last week, and we saw him. We sat in the front row. It's a big outside under a tent, huge. There was thousands of people there. And he really gets the audience involved. He comes out into the audience. We shook hands with him. We got a picture. And he's going to be 85 on the 3rd of October. But he's just as great as ever. He's got so much energy and just a terrific show. And he really gets, like I say, gets the audience totally involved.
0: I know. All right, let me ask you a question. What's your age number?
1: My age?
0: Yeah.
1: 70.
0: All right, that's not so bad either. What am I playing? That's good, Gary. What am I playing for you tonight?
1: The Hucklebuck, and I want to dedicate it to Chubby Checker and, of course, Dion.
0: Okay, my friend. Thank you very, very much. I'm your cousin, Brucey. This is for Gary and everyone.

Chubby Checker, everybody. That's my cousin Ernie. Hey, it's 800-848-9222. The way to reach the cousin Brucey. Come on, baby, let the good times roll. Come on, baby, let me bless your soul. Yes.

0: That's Shirley and Lee, my friend. Shirley Lee. Hi, everybody. Cousin Brucey here. Reach me at 800-848-9222. Judy Craig, founding member of the Chiffons with Cousin Brucey tonight. Stand by for that. In moments, it's Roy Orbison.
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3: And at number two, this shows you, cousins, how eclectic the music was back in 1962. Nat King Cole, Ramblin' Rose, at number two. And the number one song, cousins, those boys from New Jersey continue their climb. Cousins, this is Sherry, another great hit from the season.
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3: So keep listening, cousins.

That's Roy Orbison with your cousin Brucey. My friends, listen to that. Oh, he goes up those octaves. I believe he supposedly had five octave range, which was amazing. Call me at 800-848-9222. Love to entertain your requests. And you know what I have right now? Let's go a little bit British here. Ladies and gentlemen, here's the Fortunes.

0: And now, a Cousin Brucey request.
1: Now! All righty, let's see what I have here. Hi, Cousin Brucey. This is Cousin Steve from Honolulu, Hawaii. Hiya, Steve. And I just noticed that this Saturday, September 26th, would have been Olivia Newton-John's 78th birthday. Wow. She's so beautiful. She was so beautiful. She was born on September 26th in 48. Oh, thank you for all that information. Please play a song of your choice for Olivia and commemorate her birthday. That's from Cousin Steve in Honolulu.

I love that good basso profundo. Let me be there. Isn't that good? Olivia Newton-John. Hey, everybody. Judy Craig, who's a founding member of the Chiffons, will be joining Cousin Brucey tonight as our visiting guest. And I think you're going to enjoy that. I know you will. We both love the music of the Chiffons. 800-848-9222 is the way to reach your Cousin Brucey. So we have a request here from Mary and Todd, and they're listening somewhere in South Carolina, and they want to hear the Crystals recording. And they did a whole nice recording of the Do Run Run, and it really is a lot of fun. So we send this one out to those cousins in South Carolina. And if you want to hear me, well, 800-848-9222. You give the cuz a buzz, and we'll get your favorite song on for you. You're listening to the best Red Apple Music. Yeah!

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4: ABC. Hi, everybody. Cousin Brucey here. Peter Noon, Herman of Herman's Hermits, was born in Davy Holme, Lancashire, England.
5: I'm Henry the Eighth, I am. Henry the Eighth, I am, I am.
4: Was born to a very musical family, by the way. And Peter was born destined to stardom. He became the front man of the Hermits because he was only 15 years old. They sold more than 70 million records up to date, including 14 gold singles and many, many albums. Peter also enjoyed a very successful career in acting. By the way, he played a character called Frederick in The Pirates of Penzance by Gilbert and Sullivan. Peter Noon.
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0: 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Cleftones with your cousin Brucey. So what would you like to hear? You want something from the 50s, 60s, touch of the 70s? 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If you do that, I'd appreciate it. In Shelton, Connecticut, I have a lot of good friends, Joe and Barbara and Meredith and a whole bunch of people, and my cousin Mike. Mike in Shelton, Connecticut, how are you this evening?
1: Oh, good evening, Cousin Brucey. It is so good to be able to talk to you again.
0: I think you're getting some rain out there in Shelton?
1: Oh, well, I'll tell you right now, Cousin, I'm looking out my window, and I'm watching the trees sway back and forth from the high wind gusts.
0: That's it. So for the cousins listening all over the world, all over the nation, the whole East Coast is getting clobbered. We are getting clobbered. And up here where we are, my home, we have a lot of wind, and there's some drizzle. Are you getting a lot of rain yet or not yet?
1: Oh, yeah, we got quite a bit of rain. And I'll tell you right now, Cousin, if this was winter, we would have about 2 feet of snow out here right now.
0: Oh, don't even mention that yet. We got enough of the rain. What am I playing for you, Mike?
1: Yes, Cousin, I would like to hear The Locomotion by Little Eva.
0: Okay, now there's a song that did very, very well for several people. I think Kylie Minogue had a big record with it. It was a Grand Funk.
1: Yes.
0: Grand Funk had the really interesting. Who do you want to dedicate it to?
1: Yeah, I want to send it out to all my cousins out here in Shelton, Connecticut, and I know they're listening.
0: Oh, I know they are too. Thank you, Mike. Here's your song.

0: And now another Motown memory.
1: Yes. Love it. Love the Motown memories. All right, ladies and gentlemen, Marvin Gaye.

tired Motown, huh? That's Marvin Gaye, everybody. So how about you? You want some more Motown? You want some doo-wop? You want some British rock? Something from San Francisco? 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Ladies and gentlemen, on deck here, classics. The Classics 4. Great song. And requested, by the way, by Vivian and Todd. And they happen to be listening in San Francisco.

0: 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Ladies and gentlemen, let's see. Let's go to Indiana Wants Me. Oh, okay, Indiana Wants Me, and it's Cousin Kurt. Hello, Kurt. How are you? Good evening.
1: Hey, I'm doing good. How are you doing today?
0: Not bad. Where do you live in Indiana?
1: LaPel, Indiana. Not far from Anderson, Indiana. Yeah.
0: All right. Were you born in Indiana? Were you born there?
1: Yeah, I was born in 1996. That's the year I was born. Yeah.
0: In Indiana?
1: Yeah.
0: Okay.
1: Yeah.
0: Great. Great. Oh, love having you with us. We have a whole bunch of people from Indiana calling in. Every once in a while, it makes me happy. So, Kurt, what am I playing for you tonight, my cuz?
1: So, before I request a song, I got to tell you, I play piano, by the way.
0: Uh-huh.
1: And I also play the organ and the guitar. So, yeah.
0: Oh, so you are a multi-talented musician. Do you have your piano with you?
1: Yeah.
0: Do you have your piano with you now?
1: Yeah, I have a piano keyboard. It's right over there. There's a piano keyboard right there. So,
0: yeah? Do you have it in your hand?
1: Yeah, it's right there. It's plugged in the bedroom. So,
0: yeah?
1: Yeah.
0: Can you give me a little riff?
1: Yeah, so what I taught myself was, for example, it was dueling banjos on the piano, is what it was. So,
0: Yeah. Go ahead, let me hear.

0: Yeah, that's good. That's very good. Very nice. Thank you, Kurt.
1: Yeah.
0: Thank you, Mike. Yeah, we got the very nice. Thank you. All right, so we're playing for you.
1: I graduated from the blind school. It was in 2019. That's the year I graduated.
0: God bless you. God bless you. Kurt, what am I playing for you tonight?
1: So anyway, how about Joy to the World by Three Dog Night? That's always
0: Joy to the World by Three Dog Night. Thank you very much, my cousin. Here's your song. Thanks for the music.

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2: 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And in 1960, Sam Cooke hit the charts again. This is Chain Gang.
1: Don't you know? 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
2: 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It's Now or Never. Sing along, cousins.
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I love those field runs. Ooh, 800-848-9222. Hi, everybody. It's Cousin Brucey, and I want to say hi to Kelly Farrell. And, Brucey, hi, cuz. This is Kelly Farrell and Rich Shelton, Richie Shelton. We're good friends, and we both live in Syosset. We love listening to you every Saturday. And we also love Diana Ross and the Supremes. Could you play something for us? Kelly and Rich, my absolute pleasure.

0: Hey, Kelly, you got a little double play there for you. I gave you the Tops as well as the Supremes, Diana Ross. Hope you enjoyed that. Let me hear from you again, Kelly and Richie, and 800-848-9222. 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

0: Ronnie was born in New York City and rose to fame, topping the charts with hits like Be My Baby, Baby I Love You, and We Love This One, Walking in the Rain. Ronnie Spector and the Ronettes developed this polished harmony. They sold millions of records. Cousins, Ronnie Spector.
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1: Here's everybody's favorite cousin.
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0: Let's go. Let's go out of this because I don't want to waste an ounce of this next lady, our visitor here. The chiffons, I always refer to the chiffons as the royalty of the girl groups. They were very, very special. They were there early, and they helped develop it. So let's go right away to one of the founding members of the chiffons, my cousin Judy Craig. Hiya, Judy. Welcome to the show.
1: Hi, thank you so much. Thanks for having me.
0: Oh, thank you so much. And thank you for all the years of pleasure at you gals. I can say girls to you. It's okay. I always feel guilty when I say girl groups. But did you mind being called a girl group?
1: No, because that's what we were. We were girls back then.
0: Yeah, exactly. And you were more than a girl group. You were really, really one of the great designers of what happened. So let's start at the beginning. Judy, where did you gals meet?
1: Okay, well, three of us grew up in the same neighborhood. That was Barbara, Patricia, and myself. Sylvia grew up in Manhattan. And then the young man that wrote He's So Fine, he used to do things with Sylvia. And he introduced Sylvia to us, and that's how we all got together.
0: Huh. And did you all go to school together? Well, not all of you, but did the rest of you go to school?
1: Two of us went to the same school, and the other two went to, well, of course, Sylvia lived in Manhattan. We lived in the Bronx.
0: Right.
1: So she went to school in Manhattan, and Pat went to a different school than Barbara and I.
0: You know, so I got a couple notes in the mail, one from my our president, Leslie, who said that she went to James Monroe High School. That's where I believe you guys went, a couple of you.
1: And she said, myself went. Pat went to Dodge.
0: And she said, every time that you two would walk down the hall, every time you'd walk down the hall, everybody would start whispering, there's the chiffons, and they'd start duelanging. That's great. That's great. Did you realize at that time what was happening? I mean, you were in high school, and you got a big hit.
1: We really didn't... it's not so much that we were trying to become recording artists. It was basically Ronnie Mack, the young man that wrote the song. He did all the legwork. He wrote the song. We did a demo back then. You know, they call it demonstration record. We did a demo, and he went from, you know, different companies, record companies, trying to sell the song. And nobody wanted to do it, but... the Tokens. And so that's how the Tokens became our producers.
0: Right, so they actually produce He's So Fine, then.
1: Yes. Mm-hmm.
0: Which Judy Dear eventually sold over a million copies.
1: Right. Yes, it did.
0: Do you remember the first time you were riding around or sitting around with your friends that you heard your record on the radio?
1: The first time I heard it, I was in my house, hanging down. It came on the radio. Then next thing I know, everybody that knew me started calling me and telling me, oh, did you hear it? Did you hear it? And that's the first time I heard it. I was sitting in the kitchen, and it came on the radio.
0: And do you remember that feeling? That's a feeling that you probably never get again. That's that first time.
1: Really? Really, because who ever expects to hear themselves on the radio? You know, it was a good feeling.
0: And then, of course, it went on from there. How long were you with Ronnie Mack? You spent quite a few records with him, right? I seem to remember he wrote some more.
1: He wrote Oh My Lover and Lucky Me.
0: Mm-hmm.
1: He wrote those two.
0: Right. So you were very comfortable with him. How old were you at this time when He's So Fine came out?
1: How long was I with him?
0: No, with you. No, how old were you?
1: Oh, I was 18. When it came out.
0: All right. Mm-hmm. That is amazing. Were you as surprised as some people were? I wasn't surprised when I heard it.
1: I was surprised because we never looked at it. We never thought that we would become recording artists. That, like I said, that was Ronnie's dream. And it was his dream because he wanted to be a songwriter. He wanted to get his music out there. So he did, he did all the legwork. And one day he came and he told us that the the Tokens wanted to audition us, and we went there to their office, and that was it.
0: Mm-hmm. And then it was it, and then it became, you became part of our lives, which is wonderful. And I'm so happy, so happy. So did you guys get along very well? Were there ever any times that, you know, sometimes a lot of groups disagree?
1: Well, yeah, of course we had disagreements, but nothing where, you know, got physical or we didn't speak to one another forever. You know, it didn't get that serious.
0: Yeah. Oh, I'm glad to hear that. Because so many groups that are so talented and so successful, they don't like each other, which is kind of sad.
1: I know. It's sad.
0: Now, you can say no to this if you'd like. Mm-hmm. You know, the George Harrison incident with He's So Fine. Now, if you don't want to talk about that, you have every right to say, Brucey, I don't want to talk about it. But
1: to tell you the truth, that really wasn't, it really didn't have anything to do with us as a group. It was the songwriting. So Ronnie was the one that was dealing with all of that because, of course, he wrote He's So Fine. So he's the one that was dealing with that.
0: But, you know, the public, they don't know Ronnie. Well, they didn't know from the public, you put out a record, you put out a million-selling record, and it's the Chiffons. It's not Ronnie. Right. It's not anybody else. Your name is on it. That's what happens with all of us. Did that lawsuit affect you, or were you upset by it? Did you ever talk to George?
1: No, we never spoke to him about it.
0: You never talked to him?
1: It never bothered us. But as a matter of fact, after I left the group, they included that part of that, My Sweet Lord, into He's So Fine.
0: Wow. I didn't know that. Wow.
1: That's, yeah. And they performed, only when they performed it. They didn't record it. But
0: were you surprised at what happened with the lawsuit, with Ronnie going after them? Were you surprised?
1: No, because I could understand why he did it. You know, I wasn't surprised.
0: Yeah. But you went past it, and there you go. So of all the songs that you sang, what's your favorite? Do you have a favorite maybe that wasn't a big hit? Something that you really loved?
1: I have a boyfriend.
0: Ah, I like that one too. That's really fun. Yeah, that's really a fun thing. What did that say to you? Did you have a boyfriend at that time?
1: No. No, I didn't, but I just liked the song. I liked the feel of it.
0: It was a very good song. So now I know you're not active anymore. Is that correct with Chiffons?
1: Yeah. Yes.
0: Can I ask you why? Mm-hmm. Or is it just that you want to rest?
1: You know, tired of moving around. You know, after a while, it gets to be hard on you. Yeah. You know?
0: Oh, it does. The traveling. That's what I always get from everybody like you. The traveling was the worst.
1: Being
0: on the stage was kind of fun because you got the electricity from the audience. Mm-hmm. But the traveling, that was the tough one.
1: Because that's what drains you. You travel for hours. You get there, you're only on the stage for about 15, 20 minutes. And then you got to turn around and go back home. You know, it gets tiring.
0: Yeah, I know. I understand that. Do you ever miss it once in a while? Miss the stage?
1: No. I must be real. No, I really don't. Because, you know, I'm happy that was part of my life. And I'm happy that we did it. We enjoyed every minute of it when we were younger. And so now it's time to step aside and let the young people come through.
0: Well, it seems to be the same feeling that I get from just about everybody that I talk to. They love to be on the stage, or like yourself, they said, well, enough's enough. But it's the traveling that gets everybody crazy.
1: So true.
0: Mm-hmm. You know, what somebody told me once, a movie star said to me, Bruce, you get paid for the time you're in front of the camera. The rest you get paid for when you're not on the camera. When you're on camera or on a stage, that's your fun. That's the good time.
1: Right.
0: Yeah, because you feel the electricity. True. Is there anything, Judy, that you haven't done or haven't been to that you'd like to have gone? Is there a place that you missed?
1: Yeah, I'm sorry that I didn't get to go to Australia. Because I had left the group when they went there. And I'm sorry I didn't get to go there.
0: Uh-huh. And you've been probably just about every place else in the world. Do you have a favorite trip? With an audience?
1: Let me see anything. Not really. Just about every.
0: You loved it all.
1: It was good.
0: You know? Well, I tell you, the audience returned their love to all of you gals, and that really good. And I thank you so much for all the wonderful poetry you've given us, Judy.
1: You're so welcome. Thank you.
0: All right, so the future now is that you're just going to relax.
1: That's
0: and be with family.
1: Watch my grandchildren.
0: So, Judy, is there a book? Did you write a journal or a book?
1: No.
0: Are you kidding? You met everybody in the business, and everyone loved you. Did you keep a record? Did you keep a journal?
1: No.
0: How about pictures? Did you take pictures?
1: Well, I have some pictures, yeah. Of course. Okay. Everybody has pictures.
0: Well, listen, maybe one day. And I've done this with other people, and we get books out of it. I just want to put this in your mind that maybe one day you'll be sitting around one day and you'll say to yourself, you know, Bruce was right. I think I'll write a book. Because you've had so many adventures and experiences.
1: Yeah, that's true.
0: And it'd be nice that it just doesn't disappear, that we know about it. And that you leave it, that's a good legacy.
1: Okay. Well, sounds good.
0: All right, well, give it some thought, you know.
1: Yes, I will.
0: 15, 20 years from now, it'll be fine.
1: Okay.
0: You and me both. All right, you know, we prepared a lovely medley of your songs. We're going to play that right now. And I just want to say, what a pleasure talking to you. I always love being on stage with you people. And, I hope that we'll meet again someday.
1: Yeah, maybe that'll happen. That would be nice.
0: And I hope that maybe I'll read your book. Oh, I'm really pushing you. I'm pushing you. Okay, Judy, thank you so much.
1: You're welcome.
0: Right.
1: You're very welcome.
0: Stay well. Stay well.
1: Thank you. Good. You do the same.
0: Judy Craig, everybody, founding member of the Chiffons. Let's turn this on, meld these things together, and give you a chiffon salad. How about that?

0: Oh, nice, huh? Okay, that's so relaxing. It's so sunshiny. It's so nice. Well, lovely talking to her. She's retired now, and Judy is saying that that's it. We could let the kids take over. Well, that's a good attitude, but I hope she writes a book because they had so many experiences, especially from the girl group point of view. I think that would be a terrific thing. All right, listen. I'll be back in a couple moments with ELVI. What's the last letter? That's right. We'll be back. What is it? S. Yep. I'll be right back. Stand by.
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0: Old Marie's a name.
1: Because you hear the piano on that. I hope you were listening to the piano. Next time I play it, or you hear it, Vinny will play it. Vinny, by the way, on Just Before the Cuz, warming him up and passing me the baton. And then we give it to Cousin Joe. So it's a nice evening here on Music Radio. And you have Tony Orlando. That's it. So, but I'm just trying to say, do you hear that piano on that? But somebody moves so fast. It's amazing. Elvis Presley, everyone. All right, let's go to Goshen, New York. Oh, that's a lovely village, by the way. Lovely village. Cousin Dick is standing by. Hiya, Dick. Welcome.
2: Hi, Bruce. You sound better than ever.
1: Thank you so much. You know, Goshen was like my neighboring town, because when we lived in Middletown, when I owned a radio station there, we were in Goshen many times. Love it.
2: That's right. That's right. We'd love to have you.
1: Thank you. So, what's going on with you? Everything okay?
2: Everything's okay. I was thinking I predated you on Wall.
1: That's it.
2: Gene Kids Quiz in 1942.
1: Oh, wow. You're to riff. Well, what am I playing for you tonight, Dick?
2: You're playing Something by the Beatles.
1: But what is something what? No, I'm teasing you.
2: Something
1: in the way she smiles. That's beautiful. And who do you want to dedicate that to, Dick? Who do you want to dedicate it?
2: Well, dedicate it to John and Linda in Queens, who've been awfully kind to me.
1: Okay.
2: They and their family and their grandchildren.
1: God bless you.
2: And their in-laws.
1: How many grandchildren do you have, Dick?
2: Me, I have 7.
1: All right. Oh, you're a busy son of a gun. Dick, I have your song for you. Here you go.

Oh, lovely. It doesn't get more beautiful than that. And listen, we're talking about that, the Love Hour, half hour, coming up a little bit later on in the show. And let's see, Cousins, I'd love you to give me a buzz here on Music Radio, 800-848-9222. Now, another way to do it is to write to the Cousin Brucey at redapplemusic.com, and we'll do that. In the Four Seasons, of course, always have a prime spot on the Cousin Brucey Show, Frankie and the Boys. This song, opus number 17, right? Don't Worry About Me, Baby. Gorgeous. One of the good, fine songs that they produced, and they produced so many. And ladies and gentlemen, Frankie and the Boys.

0: Frankie and the boys, everybody. See, I want to wish Brianna, a very happy birthday from your Uncle Rich and from the family. And Rich, I think, lives in Bucks County, if I'm not mistaken, right? So, Brianna, honey, happy, happy birthday. I'll be right back. Stand by.
1: This is John Katzmatidis. 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
0: Hi, everybody. It's your cousin, Brucey. Back in 1987, I was in a feature film you might have heard about called Dirty Dancing. I played the magician, and I cut a woman in two. That woman was Jennifer Grey.
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Hi, everybody. Cousin Brucey here on Music Radio on the Red Apple Network. And I just want to say hello to a whole bunch of people listening in and our different affiliates. 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But out there in Pittsburgh, WKFOAM, we welcome you. And in Buffalo, WEBRAM. We have a whole bunch of really wonderful people on our network, and I'm just so happy that we're here. It's called WOND-AM, special Cousin Don in the morning, right? Atlantic City, Cape May area, WOND. So we have a whole bunch of real wonderful affiliates. And maybe in your town, if you'd like to hear this show on one of your local stations, tell them to give me a buzz, and I'll take good care of it. Cousins, I have the boys of the beach.

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1: Now! All righty, let's take a look at this. Oh, it's from my cousin Rhonda. Rhonda Young. Hi, Rhonda. How are you, my dear? Brucey, tonight I'm requesting a song dedicated to Lionel Richie. And I think Lionel's doing all right now, by the way. Lionel Richie and the Commodores he sang with in those days. Three Times a Lady. 1978. Absolute gold. Lionel.

What a talent, huh? What a beautiful voice. Lionel Richie singing with the Commodores. My friends, call me 800-848-9222. Ladies and gentlemen, it's Belmont time.

Sang with the Beaumonts. Nice, huh? Hey, you listen to Cousin Brucey here on Music Radio. Friends all over the world. Remember tonight at 10 o'clock when I tell you goodnight, it's Joey time. It's Joe Piscopo. And give him a good listen, will you? He brings all of his friends with him, Frank and Dean and all those guys. All those guys. All right, what do I have? Oh, this is good. My friend Joan. Joan Johnson and Doug, her husband Doug, they live in Farmington, Minnesota. And they're really regular listeners there all the time. And I love hearing from them. Tonight they would like to hear... Oh, she picks good songs. Donna Summer. She works hard for the money.

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3: Say, Cousins, did you know that the Drifters were originally formed as a backup group for Clyde McFatter? Yep, how do you like that? And by 1959, the second wave of Drifters, led by Benny King, continued to build their great legacy. They developed this wonderful talent and sang about songs that we all loved and things that we all loved.
4: This magic moment.
3: It became one of the greatest groups of all time. And the Drifters were inducted into the Rock and Roll Hall of Fame in 1988 and into the Vocal Group Hall of Fame, too. These Drifters, boy, kept them in the music spotlight. And they're still one of the major building blocks of early rock and roll.
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Sea of Heartbreak, Memories of Your Caress, So Divine. That's Don Gibson, by the way. I sing along to that one, loud as I can. Not quality, but loud as I can. But it's good. He's good, huh? I like that. 800-848-9222. You know, yesterday, the nation, most of the nation, celebrated Dolly Parton Day, honoring the Queen of Country. I had the pleasure of being with her several times in Nashville, doing television shows. Did them for NBC in those days, and which a very lovely part of my life, by the way. And one of the nicest, sweetest, I mean, everything you read about her, a lot of people have not had the pleasure of knowing her or being with her, but you see her on television and you read how sweet and how nice she was. Well, let me tell you something. Absolutely on the money. She was the nicest, quiet, I mean, just soft, you know, just so lovely. Anyway, yesterday they honored the Queen of Country. She was 80 years old when she passed. And I think she died on August 25th, right? Anyway, the day also honored 9 to 5, the motion picture they made with Jane Fonda, right? And that great single, million seller, 9 to 5. So let's do that. Let's honor Dolly Parton Day with that song. How about that? Here's Dolly.

There you go, cuz that's Dolly. Happy Dolly Parton Day to all of her fans. Millions of people who love her so much. Quite a lady. Quite a woman. Quite a woman. 800-848-9222. You're listening to Cousin Brucey, everybody. And how about, we got Tommy James up there? Is that what you're doing? Good. Good. Tommy, I love Tommy. You know, he's a dear friend. I think we're alone now. It was kind of a fun thing to do. Yeah, let's play that song.

Tom James singing with the Shondells, everybody. Kind of a fun thing, huh? Hey, you're listening to Cousin Breezy. Ladies and gentlemen, cousins all over the world. It's our Saturday night date. Our connection. The music. 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